0: round of layoffs at Disney this year. I'm at Mattinson.
1: There are flash flood warnings in effect once again for several parts of New York and New Jersey. Natalie Migliori's there.
2: The region's in for a repeat of weekend storms that caused flash floods and widespread disruptions. Some people saying the summer forecast is just not the same.
3: I didn't grow up seeing the clouds with wildfires. I didn't grow up seeing these many floods. This is different.
4: Global warming. That's all I say. One week it's cold, one week it's hot, then we have exactly tornado warnings. This is ridiculous.
2: With cities and towns clearing catch basins and putting up flood barricades, officials are urging people to travel with caution, reminding drivers to avoid flooded areas and stay informed. I'm Natalie Migliori.
1: California's expanding its use of digital IDs, making them available to more people. A new law lets up to 60% of drivers add their license to a mobile app on their phones. Officials say they hope more businesses will soon accept the digital IDs. They're not accepted by police officers, however. If you're driving, you still need to have a physical license with you. Scott Carr, NBC News Radio.
5: A Better Life with Dr. Sanjay Gupta.
6: 20 years ago, the average attention span was about 2.5 minutes. Today, it's just 47 seconds. Pretty disconcerting. That's according to new research out of UC Irvine. But really, this isn't our fault, at least not entirely. We can blame technology and the world around us. Attention, it turns out, is not an unlimited resource. You only have so much of it to give. Start paying more attention to what times of the day you seem to be at your mental peak. Try to knock out the more complicated stuff during that time. It's also important to take breaks every so often so you can more easily lock in when you're trying to concentrate. One expert said, even trying to visualize where you want to end your day with everything all wrapped up or with tons left to do, that can act as a real motivator. I'm Dr. Sanjay Gupta, helping you live a better life.
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10: Time now for a quick look at our KKNW weather outlook. Tonight we'll continue to see patchy smoke, otherwise mostly clear with a low around 65, increasing clouds for Wednesday, a high near 94, then mostly cloudy skies with a low around 66. For Thursday, we do have a chance of rain in the morning, otherwise mostly sunny and a high near 81. A mostly sunny Friday with a high near 81 and a partly sunny Saturday, cooling down to around 71.
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12: 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It is the Matt McNeil Show for your Tuesday. That's right. A full day today. Ooh, it is. It's stuffed with tons of great stuff today. First of all, Brian Lemecca is going to be joining us. He is with Defend the Vote, basically fighting to preserve the Americans' right to vote. We're going to talk to him. Obviously, he's got a lot to talk about with Trump and his goal to basically stop people from voting. We also have Patrick Cooligan in the next hour from the Minnesota Reformer with Brett. He'll be in studio. I got some interesting clips from with the Bernie Sanders, Peggy Flanagan, Tina Smith rally they had at First Avenue yesterday. We'll get that coming up here as well in the next hour. Patrick is with us, though, today. Hello, Patrick.
13: Good afternoon. I see you're still on your rush high.
12: Second T-shirt, and this goes out to my lovely fans in Chicago. This is the Chicago-specific T-shirt they had. I wasn't planning on buying two T-shirts because they are pricey, and I have a very tolerant wife. But I saw this one of the United Center. They did one for the shows they did in Chicago alone, and it is a spectacular shirt. I had to do it. They have been doing different lineups. I have a friend of mine, a good friend of mine named Sean. He's out in San Francisco. He's actually flew to Chicago to catch last night's show, sent me an update, and I'm like a 12-year-old, like, oh, my gosh, what was the Rush lineup for yesterday? What was it? Oh, man, they played that song. Oh, my gosh. Oh, my God. Oh, my God. I am a nerd. I have no problem. I mean, like I said, I was with my people yesterday on Thursday when I saw the show. So you can still catch them, I think, a fourth night in Chicago tomorrow night, which I would. They're good. I like them. And Alex and Getty and Annika are phenomenal. Just phenomenal. Yeah, it's a good time. Like I said, it's your tasting your mother's home cooking after you haven't had it in years. It's just, yes. I'm going to be like this for the next month, man. I'm seriously, it might be. I do not have a month's worth of Rush T-shirts, although if they had them and, yeah, I had the wherewithal. Yeah, I would in a heartbeat. It would be my entire lineup. But, yeah, it was a good time. And, of course, once again, big kiss, Chicago. You're fantastic. I think they get out to Seattle here before too long. I think they are going to be going to doing some shows out there. If they do, go see them. They're not coming to Minneapolis, St. Paul, so I had to go down to Chicago to catch them, and it was worth every dime. Every dime. So when Rush comes in Seattle, if it comes out to you there, go see him. Please do. 952-946-6205. 952-946-6205. I talked about the resurrection of the great band Rush. Let's talk about something that's not going to be resurrected. Mitch McConnell, who by all accounts is dead and being kept alive on machines just so that they can try to offset the governor of Kentucky from appointing a Democrat to fill the seat. Yeah, not good. Okay, so once again, if you missed the stories as they came on out, and I was kind of partially paying attention to the news while I was in Chicago. But Beshear, the governor of Kentucky, said that when Mitch McConnell went into the hospital, he was informed by two different people that McConnell's dead, that he was not injured. He's not doing AI images with his wife from a hospital bed. No, that he's dead. He was told he had died. And for a guy that gave accordingly, was it Barrasso? Was it Thune? And was it the guy from CNN? All of them said, we talked to him for about 20 minutes. For a guy that's basically able to make 20-minute phone calls, the fact that he hasn't been able to call the governor of Kentucky once and just say, FYI, I'm fine, is a telling sign. Now, once again, Mitch McConnell, I want to make sure you Republicans listen to me right now. You can be the loyalist dog on the block. You could sit there and, you know, no matter what your owner does to you, sit there and love them with dopey eyes. And know this, when you die, if it suits them politically, they will keep your corpse pumping blood through it as long as they need to for political opportunity. Mitch McConnell is one of the most loyal Republican dogs that has ever existed. And they are literally keeping that dude alive just to, ugh. His staff is remaining tight-lipped about the Kentucky senator's recovery more than a month since he was last seen in public. The former Senate Majority 84-year-old finally addressed rumors about his health last week, explaining in a letter to constituents he's alive and recovering from a fall and an illness, what's been called a proof-of-life letter. He said that while he was reluctant to discuss specific details about his death, he will keep constituents updated on his recovery. Once again, once again, one photo, one letter, apparently having 20-minute phone calls. He can't make one phone call to anybody outside of the people who says, just trust us. And like, the governor of, all it would take is one 30-second phone call to Governor Andy Beshear, the Kentucky governor, the Democratic Kentucky governor. One 30-second phone call, Beshear would come out and say, hey, he's alive. Good enough. And they can't do it. McConnell's aides have since refused to say whether or not they've talked with the long-serving Republican, according to the Daily Beast. The Independent requested comments from McConnell's office. According to the Daily Beast reporting, a semi-permanent guard detail is still assigned to stop anyone from going into his room that is not deemed to be on the inside, if you know what I mean. George Washington University Hospital, McConnell is still being pickled, I guess. I don't know at this point. They're brining him? I don't know. Beshear sent a letter to McConnell noting that he hadn't been heard from him since he was admitted to the hospital on June 14th and asking him to fully update the Kentuckians regarding the status of your health. Once again, not a letter. Hey, you had time for 20-minute phone calls with Scott Jennings over at CNN and Republican leaders, and at no point have you contacted your own state's governor to say, hey, I understand there's some concern, I'm alive. I'm alive. Just FYI, Mitch McConnell here, I'm alive. Or, even better yet, allow the governor to go into there and visit with him. You can't do that because he's dead. This is crazy. And they are going to come on out with an entire, I mean, the longer this goes on, the clearer it is. And if I'm Beshear, what I do is I force their hand. Now, if you don't know, Kentucky's legislature, which is conservative, has basically tried to say that the Constitution doesn't matter, that the governor can't appoint a replacement because they could see this coming. Beshear can challenge that easily and just sort of say, here's the deal. I'm going to appoint his a replacement right now, and I promise I'll pull back if, as long as I can get a quick little brief meeting with Senator McConnell to show me that he's okay, I will gladly pull back. But until that time, I'm appointing this person as the senator for the state of Kentucky and force their hand, because here's where the great tell will be. Here's where the great tell will be. If they come back and the argument is you can't appoint his replacement, instead of here he is alive, we know what's going on. 952-946-6205. That is Mitch McConnell. They are literally keeping him on life support, in the freezer, whatever they need to do to try to basically just prevent the governor from appointing his replacement. Wow. That's what being loyal to the Republican Party gets you. That is just crazy. Health and Human Services Secretary Robert F. Kennedy Jr., we should check his pulse now and then, he Tuesday said an ongoing outbreak of cyclosporiasis is under control. I'm licking my fingers clean every time. Jeez. We've identified the source of the outbreak, and the companies that are involved have implemented a recall, Kennedy said, responding to questions during the news conference. The FDA and the Centers for Disease Control, both under Kennedy's purview, is, Health and Human Services Secretary, are you going to finish that orca? Have faced criticism for the responses of the outbreak. Critics have blasted the federal agencies for the delays in alerting the public and tracking down the source, which have linked to shredded iceberg lettuce from central Mexico supplied by produce giant Taylor Farms. Now, once again, why am I bringing this up? Taylor's Farms is a huge donor to Trump. I mean, like, big-time Trump donor. And big supporter of him, big MAGA guy. And apparently atrocious to treat their workers. As a matter of fact, I've seen some stories that have been reported. Whether or not they're true, I don't know. But some stories that Taylor Farms doesn't allow workers in Mexico to take bathroom breaks. So quite literally, they did this to themselves. Because when you gotta go, well, if you don't have any other option but going to the bathroom in the fields, well, you can't be surprised when all of a sudden the consequences of not allowing people to go to the bathroom play up on you. That's I don't know if that's true or not. I've just heard, so I've read some stories about that that said, yeah, they basically don't allow people to take bathroom breaks in Mexico. Basically, looking at the U.S.'s own culpability, some have claimed the agency cuts by Trump have hampered the investigation through the parasite itself presents challenges due to its lengthy incubation period. Those criticisms are invalid. I'm licking everyone who's had the disease's fingers. See, I'm fine. No, he didn't say that last part. That's a Kennedy there. We had no cuts in the surveillance program. We did cuts for the FoodNet program. FoodNet or FoodBet disease surveillance network stopped mandatory reporting of 6 to 8 pathogens, including cyclospora, last year due to funding cuts. So he's saying we didn't cut the funds, and it's clear that the reason why this got so out of control is because we cut the funds. The organization is a partnership between the CDC, the FDA, and 10 state health departments and the U.S. Department of Agriculture. The FDA has concluded the current outbreak is linked to iceberg lettuce. Taylor's Farms has recalled the produce. Now, however, the agency's messaging about the false positive test for this for Taylor Farms lettuce during its investigation sparks confusion, leading the FDA to issue a clarification on Monday. It said it will the suspects and the company's iceberg lettuce is the source of the outbreak. I want to make sure you understand what they've done here. They have basically given Taylor Falls cover because by saying, well, we're not definitively saying it is, it makes it harder for people who have, been sickened by the poop lettuce to be able to get get some kind of, compensation from the company for the pain and suffering that they have done. And so basically, even though it's clear, it seems that Taylor's Farms is the culprit here, by the government themselves running interference, they can basically say, well, the government said it was, but then they said it was a false positive. So was it really us? We don't know. See, it's all about basically the legally poisoning of Americans. It's the Matt McNeil Show.
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12: It is the Matt McNeil Show under Operation Cluster F. I should mention that we do have Defend the Votes. Brian Lamech going to be joining us here, the executive director of Defend the Vote and Defend the Vote Action Fund, talking about Trump's attempt to, guess what, stop you from being able to vote. Fun story. It's totalitarianism. Well, not too funny, more terrifying, but still totalitarianism. 952-946-6205, 952-946-6205 is the phone number. Operation Cluster F. Well, guess what? You can tell the oil prices are starting to rise because Trump's now in the media saying Iran is desperate to meet and talk. Don't worry, guys. It's going to be over in a heartbeat. They're begging me for a meeting. How many times have we heard that? It's just an outright lie. And he's doing it because the oil markets are, and by the way, it doesn't seem like the oil markets are listening today. They were up pretty substantially. But, yep. So all of a sudden, Trump wants the oil markets to play nice, and he wants to fight a war at the same time. And so he has to come on out and say, before you guys start getting up into that pricey oil, they called me, my new BFF, the Iranians, they called me, and they said, I'm so attractive, and I'm so cute. And even though that it's clearly I'm not 6'3", that they said, I think you're 6'3". Oh, my gosh. So, and you were so good at the World Cup. We all thought you were so handsome and attractive. We couldn't smell you, but still, you looked attractive. And sure, and the Spanish should have let you have the celebration with them on the podium with them. I mean, what were they thinking? You're the most attractive man in the world. And they called me up, and they said, they're begging me for help. So I mean, I guess we can say, oil crisis over. I don't know. Maybe they did. I don't. don't think they did, because the Iranians kind of hate all of us now. But he said, don't worry, he's now threatening to attack the new Iranian nuclear site very heavily. Reminder, this is a man who said they have no military capability left, and then kept it quiet that near 100 U.S. service members have been injured by Iranian attacks since this war began, and they kept that quiet. They did not want people to know that they had been lying, so they disgraced the service members who have bravely served, who have been injured in combat. They disgraced them just to make Trump's lie still work. And it didn't, because it's clear that he was lying. Now, what is Iran actually saying? This is a senior fellow at the Center for International Policy, said the Iranians want to be more, have basically, they agreed to the MOU. They want that to be honored by the U.S. in order to progress. And so once again, the MOU, the Memorandum of Understanding, had a whole bunch of things which basically gave Iranians a lot of wins. And Trump read it. He signed it at the Palace of Versailles. We all saw him do it. He agreed to it. And then he tried to attempt to negotiate it after the fact, because he wasn't really – he wants this to be over, but then he also wants to desperately seem like he's winning. And Iran, for some strange reason, isn't saying, oh, yeah, sir, Donald Trump, you sure big winner. And so, yeah. This is the guy from the Center for International Policy. I think that the door is open for diplomacy, but every time you have a flare-up, going back to the diplomacy becomes more difficult. You think? The Iranian thinking is the U.S. will sign something, and then they'll try to stretch it on the battlefield with force, with more pressure. That's just as guilty as charged. Trump is probably thinking that with a little more pressure, he can bring the Iranians to surrender, capitulation, or at least to force them to make some concessions. The Iranian response has been that they are not going to surrender under pressure and are willing to negotiate, but at the same time, what is signed needs to be honored. A desalinization facility and power plants caught fire and suffered serious damage in Kuwait after new Iranian strikes targeted the crucial facilities, along with areas in Bahrain and Jordan, following the 10th consecutive night of U.S. bombing. Night 11 seems to be going right now. It seems like a radar facility in Kuwait's already been hit so far this evening. Plus, air signals are going off. The Iraqi airport is currently on hold for flight. So, yeah, it's. Hey, you remember that military that Trump said 15 times had been annihilated? 15 times. Well, yeah. The Lebanese president met with Trump at the White House and said that he agrees with he likes the agreement that the White House has pushed on Israel. Trump told reporters Iran desperately wants to meet. Israeli military opened fire near Lebanese troops deployed in the town Nabateh. Bahrain and Kuwait again responded to incoming missile and drone attacks from Iran. Two tankers carrying Saudi crude made U-turns in the Red Sea following warnings from the Yemen Houthis. The group emailed shipping companies telling them to avoid Saudi ports following the launch of their naval blockade against Saudi Arabia. That's going on now. Pakistan's prime minister has urged restraint on all sides with his meeting with Iran's interior minister as well. And, you know, it's once again, I mean, the people that, you know, here's Pakistan, here's Egypt, here's Saudi Arabia, here's Turkey, and here's Qatar, all basically putting their necks on the line to get this MOU in place, that because Iran had no intention of negotiating with Trump anymore. So they stepped up and they got it. And Trump's like, great, perfect, and completely and totally disregarded the agreement that was put in place by them. So here they are. I mean, how much longer before they start siding more and more with Iran? And once again, destabilization is always the problem here. You already have the Houthis now jumping in here and shutting down Saudi ports. As a matter of fact, let's talk about shipping here. Once again, the Strait of Hormuz going on right now. I was looking at the numbers. Four ships have gone out of the Strait of Hormuz. Four whole ships, three of which were tankers, two of which are basically on fire and disabled right now. It seems that if they're taking the northern route, which is the route that goes near Iran, they must be paying Iran the bounty to get through. They must be. The ones that are trying to sneak through on the southern side, it's not going too well for them. One of them has been hit, and two of them have been hit. One of them actually is completely disabled, and it sounds like it might have run aground on the southern safe route that the U.S. is trying to use through the Strait of Hormuz. The other one's on fire. No one injured on either one of those. So, there are ships that are not going through, and that's not good. That would be technically bad, if you're looking for the clinical term. Bad. Once again, before Trump decided to start this, every day 120 ships were going through the Strait of Hormuz, every single day.

0: Research shows, on average, car accident victims with a lawyer get over 3 times more money than those without one. Better off with Hoo-Ha.
1: Basically, overnight, that's $5.14 a gallon of diesel. And, you know, on one side of me, the cynical side of me does want to say there, isn't it convenient as we get towards the Labor Day holiday, towards the end of summer, and a lot of the people that are trying to do road trips through August, that all of a sudden the gas prices are going back up again. At the same time, though, I'll go back to it. I can't believe that the gas prices haven't gone up dramatically more. They're definitely being kept down. We'll take a break. Come back. It's the Matt McNeil Show.
2: NBC News Radio, I'm Scott Carr. A severe weather outbreak in the Northeast and Midwest is triggering mass flight cancellations. FlightAware reports cancellations have surpassed 2,400 flights, with an additional 5,600 delayed. Tornado watches are affecting more than 32 million people from New York City down into parts of the Mid-Atlantic. Secretary of War Pete Hegseth is done testifying about Iran war funding in the Senate. He faced several pointed questions about the war's timeline with Iran and Iran's military capabilities after the confirmed death of 2 U.S. service members last weekend in Jordan.
3: You don't have a strategy. You don't have a long-term plan to actually win this war.
4: Has Iran's military been, for the last 4 months, combat ineffective?
5: It's been set back not just years, but likely decades.
2: The war has been escalating. Hegseth told senators the $88 billion supplemental funding request the White House has asked for is critical to America's military readiness. Scott Carr, NBC News Radio.
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8: Time now for a quick look at our KKNW weather outlook. Tonight, we'll continue to see patchy smoke. Otherwise, mostly clear with a low around 65, increasing clouds for Wednesday, a high near 94, then mostly cloudy skies with a low around 66. For Thursday, we do have a chance of rain in the morning, otherwise mostly sunny, and a high near 81. A mostly sunny Friday with a high near 81, and a partly sunny Saturday, cooling down to around 71.
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1: 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It is the Matt McNeil Show. Defend the Vote fights to preserve our most valuable American rights, the freedom to vote and to make our voices heard. Brian Lamech is kind enough to join us, the president and executive director of Defend the Vote and Defend the Vote Action Fund, a founding member of the executive board of Brady Pack, focused on electing gun violence prevention champions and to fund a multitude of on-the-ground democratic initiatives. And he's currently resides in Washington, D.C., but a proud son of Providence, Rhode Island, and as a man who lived in both Wickford and East Greenwich. I can relate. Let's go get a grinder and a cabinet with Brian Lamech. Hey, Brian, how are you today?
10: Yeah, I'm doing so well, thank you. And I love that you're in Wickford, kid.
1: Wickford, oh yeah, down by the harbor. Yeah, no, it was wicked cool down there. No, I lived there up until like 12 years old. I had a great time. I loved Rhode Island. It was good fun.
10: And you were down by the beaches too, so that's pretty nice.
1: Yeah, well, it's a small state. Everyone's as a person in Minneapolis, St. Paul, everyone's by the beach. So for everyone out there, let's talk a little bit first of all about Defend the Vote. You know, obviously, and it's something that's very pertinent today. Talk about your organization, how you got it started, and where you're going with it right now.
10: So I'll tell you, I started Defend the Vote about 5 years ago, and it was after 5 years running the political action committee for the Gun Violence

0: And what I realized at Brady was 90% of Americans wanted background checks, but zero Republicans were getting behind it, and we weren't passing any meaningful legislation to save lives. So I just kind of kept seeing this over and over again and said, look, the system is broken here. Money in politics is the issue. The gun lobby has a tremendous influence over the elected officials. And so what can we do here to make that change? And how do we kind of get to the fundamentals of our democracy? And so I started to defend the vote, which is a pro-democracy organization, with the realization that when you can't change the laws, you have to change the lawmakers. And so everything we're doing at Defend the Vote really is democracy protection, ensuring that we have pro-democracy candidates in Congress, and ensuring that we have people that aren't, you know, bought and paid for by lobbyists, by corporations, by billionaires, et cetera. So that's really was the impetus for Defend the Vote. And everything we do every single day is to focus on the most important issue here, which is ensuring that all eligible Americans have the ability to vote, right? So pushing back on the SAVE Act, passing the John R. Lewis Voting Rights Advancement Act, the Freedom to Vote Act, ensuring that our elections are funded through the Help America Vote Act, right? Get federal funding to the states to run their elections and to do everything we can in opposition to Donald Trump and the Republicans that are pushing this narrative that our elections are not secure. Right. So that's a big push for us right now, is to make sure bodies are getting out to the polls and to just end this narrative that these guys are pushing.
1: I'm a veteran. So one of the things I'm most proud of is being able to vote. We are a country that gets to choose our electors, which brings up what I consider to be the pivot problem here, is that the Republicans have done a very good job, as you said, getting the people out to vote. They have gotten to the point where they're the largest group of people in any given presidential election cycle. Are the people who could vote but don't. 40 million people, or 40%, 40% of the population did not vote in the 2024 election. And that is a huge problem. The fact is that if we got those people to the polls, even if you got just 20% of those people to the polls, we'd have an overwhelming blue wave, because most of the people that sit on the sidelines and don't vote agree with the Democratic platform and the Democratic principles.
0: Absolutely, Matt. And we learned that last election that voting has consequences, right? And we're dealing with that right now. And so a big effort at Defend the Vote is working with our national partners to entrench ourselves in those communities, to work on, whether it's voter reg work or GOTV work, but to remind everybody that their vote matters and to ensure and offer every opportunity to get them out to the polls. But on the back end of that, what we're seeing is again, Republicans and Republican legislation and policies that are making this already difficult, you know, one day, one opportunity to vote in person. They're stripping now, and they're actively working to strip some of the things that make it easier for working class families and others that just don't have that one day, right? They want to vote by mail. That's an opportunity for everyone to participate in our elections, whether they're working that Tuesday or not. So we are fighting back in a meaningful way, in a real way, on this attack on vote by mail as well, which we know is secure. And this latest iteration now, this new legislation they have coming out, and we were working on this last night, but working on it all day, is they are tying now this very important piece of legislation, which is the stock trading ban. And within the stock trading ban, which is weak, by the way, because they can still trade stock, they just can't buy any new stock.
1: Yes.
0: Right? So very clever, guys. But they're tying into that the strictest vote by mail restrictions that we've ever seen before, more strict than what they're doing in the state of Texas and Florida and others. And they're trying to make you photocopy your license or ID, insert that in your ballot when you mail it in. And they're offering services. This is very kind of them. You can go to your local police station and borrow the copier. You can go to your library and use the copier, but this is what they're trying to do. They're just trying to add one extra step or one extra layer to make it hard for eligible Americans to vote.
1: When you look at the SAVE Act, and there, that's one of there are a lot of egregious elements in the SAVE Act that is there. One of the ones which I find to be hard to even comprehend that this is even being discussed is the impact to married women. Because if the name does not match the birth certificate, which once again, and I'm married, my wife hyphenated her last name, but it does not match her birth certificate. They're trying to, and we can talk about the timeline issue here. We have an election in November. How you even implement something like this in time would be catastrophic to voting. But the idea that if the name doesn't match the birth certificate, the amount of hoops that a person has to jump through to be able to just vote, we're talking about basically negating the majority of women voters, married women voters, from being able to cast a ballot, which, once again, is a dream scenario for most of the Republicans, because they have to start purging the voter rolls if they're going to stay in power.
0: You're absolutely correct. And look, the story I tell, and I'll make it a quick one, is my stepmother was born one of seven daughters. She's okay. The youngest. And before she left the hospital, they didn't have a name for her yet, right? I mean, she has six sisters. They were just working through things. And yes. So they named her Baby Girl Sabella in the hospital. So her birth certificate literally says Baby Girl Sabella on it. Now, her marriage certificate, she got things changed, but her marriage certificate now says Robin Gale Lemmett, right? But those things don't match. And she doesn't have a passport. She's 71 years old, has never left the country, does not have a passport. She's a 35-year pension state employee for the state of Rhode Island. She worked in a group home there, right? She's been voting for every election since she's 18, and they recently moved. So she has to register to vote. Under the current SAVE Act, she lacks the documentation to do so. American citizen who's never even left, state employee, right? She does not have the materials to do so, and they lived on a fixed income. So for her to do all of this, she would have to pay to get the birth certificate updated, or pay to get a passport. This is expensive. Being poor is expensive, right? And being poor is, it takes away from your time. You're waiting at the bus stop. You're waiting for things more often than others. You're working in off hours. All these things are very difficult. So this is an attack on married people. This is an attack on people sitting in a lower socioeconomic bracket. And this is an attack on anyone who, God forbid, accidentally lost a birth certificate, right? It's just steps, extra costs, extra time, extra expenses, and just something else to make people say, you know what, to hell with it. Like, honestly, this isn't even worth it, right? And that's what they're trying to do.
1: Brian Lamech joining us. Defend the Vote is the organization. Trump, the only way he can be held accountable is if the Democrats win the House and the Senate next election, which is looking more and more. I mean, he's the worst approved president in his second term in the history of the country at this point. And he's definitely dragging down the Republican Party. He needs to basically, he doesn't want to be held accountable. He needs to negate this upcoming election. I look at this solely as this is part of the continued grift. He's trying to get rid of the International Criminal Court. They're trying to be pressure on that because that's one of the only other places that he could be held accountable for his crimes. But now it's kind of focusing on this. Whether it's stopping people from voting up until Election Day or trying a massive campaign to throw out the election results in 2026 when it's shown that he's basically the Republican Party got its trousers handed to it, remains to be seen. I imagine that's probably the full game plan right there. But talk about this, because, I mean, he laid this out on Thursday night. This is kind of the beginning of the whole thing. He's got to figure out a way to stop the election from happening, because if that election does happen and he does lose, there will actually be consequences. And that is something this man never wants to have happen.
0: Yep. And look, this is Donald Trump, and this is the cost of his corruption, right? So instead of focusing on lowering costs, he's trying to block eligible citizens from voting because this is just another act in his long list of corrupt activities. But it's not only the SAVE Act, Matt. I mean, this is just a broader effort here to attack our elections. His speech the other night was probably, it is the most recent example that we have. He's spreading lies. He's trying to undermine the confidence in our elections. He's attacking vote by mail. He started this gerrymandering war. And what we need to do is keep pushing back, right? Push back on the grift, push back on the corruption. And that all starts with getting out to vote. Right. And that 40% you mentioned, you're right. If 20%, hell, if 5%, and in some districts, if just 500 people voted, right, we'd have a different outcome here. So our job, not only as Democrats, our job as Americans is to get out there, enact that right that we were given, get out there and vote and show them, hey, elections have consequences.
1: Well, and I think we have seen that now. That is, you agree that 40%, I think there's a lot of those people that have realized what has happened with this election because they didn't vote. Talk about the importance of the individual state's Secretary of State. I've got Steve Simon here in Minnesota. I've got gold. I've got the gold standard
0: here. Well,
1: you've got
0: a gift, right? I mean, they are our top election official, right? And so, you have literally one of my personal favorite secretaries of state as well, because he is excellent. Him, alongside the secretary in Nevada, alongside the secretary in Arizona, those three are really leading the charge nationally, because they're not only working to ensure that the election runs smoothly, they're protecting against outside threats. So we heard Trump mention the other day during his speech these threats from these other countries, right? They are working very hard to enact and get funding for CISA, which is really our election, our cybersecurity, to protect us from those outside threats. Those cuts have basically weakened that enterprise, and they have made us more vulnerable. So what we need to be doing, what we see Steve doing, is pushing very hard on those cybersecurity threats, absolutely. But just ensuring that Minnesotans have the confidence in the elections that will get them out to vote. And once their vote is cast, we will then ensure that election is certified. And again, he is pure gold, first in class for sure.
1: But we do have some states where the Secretary of State in these states have basically, acquiesced to Trump and the Republican Party.
0: Absolutely. And that's why we have to get out there in our blue states. We have to just offset this. We have to beat them. We have to win. We don't see that in Democrat majority states. We see that in some of those states that are Trump owned. Mm-hmm. And it's Trump picking up the phone. It's the weight of the administration, is the concern from any sort of legal backlash or any other threats that they can put out there to them. They are a threatening force. They are bullies, and they use that platform to get after these guys, get under their skins, and to scare them.
1: I can't tell you how important it is. You and I are at the same exact point. We might have come in from it differently from my military standard, you from watching the system get it corrupted. But we've got to get everyone out to vote. I think the strategy of the left of trying to convince a few Republicans to vote for them is missing the boat. Yeah. That 40% of the population that sat out, that's our path to victory right there. Yep. I think a lot of people agree with you. So I want to drive as many people as possible to defend the vote. How do people get involved? How do people get in touch with your organization and get to be part of the solution, not the problem?
0: I would encourage you to check us out online, wedefendthevote.org. There you can see a lot of the policy initiatives we're working on. You see the candidates that we've endorsed. You can kind of see what's next. Follow us on Blue Sky. Follow us on Twitter, Instagram, all of those things. You're going to see up-to-date action on what's happening in Washington, D.C., the fight and the push that we're getting back there. But we also, look, Matt, there are some wins in there too. So. Mm-hmm. You'll see some of those wins on there as well.
1: WeDefendTheVote.org. WeDefendTheVote.org. Go check them out. 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Brian, let's have you come back before the election, okay, by all means.
0: I would love that. I would love that. Thank you so much.
1: Brian Lamech, Defend the Vote. We'll take a break. Come back. It's the Matt McNeil Show.
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1: It is the Matt McNeil Show. No, I got to tell you the truth. I'm tired of what I've adopted as the moderate Democrat strategy to win an election, which doesn't work. The idea is to portray yourself, sacrifice 90% of your own party's platform, spend $1 billion to try to convince 50, you know, Republicans to vote for you by portraying yourself as Republican light. And guess what? It doesn't work. And sure, you might get some results in red districts, but overall, you sacrifice districts. You end up sacrificing districts which lean Democrat because you don't look like you have integrity. You don't look like you have any integrity. It looks like all you're doing is just trying to be like them. You know, it's just a crappy AI copy of the Republicans, and it doesn't work. Your path to victory, if you want a victory like they had in Hungary, you need to go get the people who have been disenfranchised, who are... There is money right now being spent to keep that 40% of the population that votes, that does not vote, on the sidelines. Then the Republicans know if even a small percentage of those people show up to the election, that they will get wiped out, just like what happened in Hungary. And most of those people, the majority of those people, actually disagree with Trump. They like the Democratic policies. I mean, when Brian was talking about gun violence, that 90% want common sense gun regulations. Yeah, that means most of those people. And you see, is one of the reasons why they're sitting on the sideline is because all you're doing is trying to cosplay a Republican. It doesn't inspire them to go and vote. The Republicans want you to pretend to be Republican. That is their preferred strategy. That is why Republicans right now are frantically dark money supporting candidates on the Democratic side who basically portray themselves as Republican, because they know that it will poison the water hole. That's what they want. So, you know, once again, your strategy should be out there to get those people to the polls. Because if you get like 20% of the 40% that didn't vote, so basically, you know, 10% of the population that sat out that election, you know, 8 to 10%, and you get them to the polls, you will have veto-proof majorities in the House and the Senate. You'll be able to fix a lot of these things. You'll be able to throw some of these clowns in jail for the crimes they've committed. Heaven forbid we have accountability, as opposed to Republicans who say, my best friends are, or Democrats who say, my best friends are Republicans. I don't need any more of that. I need people that want to save this country, not want to continue it down its limping path to the end of democracy, frankly. That's the way I look at it. I don't want to continue to watch this country die because a bunch of Democrats are afraid of being Democrats. If you're an old moderate Republican and you just don't like the Democratic Party, well then, bon voyage, become an independent, all my best. But the Democratic Party should at least have the standard that if you don't support the main tentpole issues of the Democratic Party, well, you can't be a Democrat, because that's what it's got to be. And take a look at the loyalty that the Republicans have been able to garner within their own ranks by those demands that you have to support the Republican Party's platform. No. It's time for the Democrats to look in the mirror and say, "What do we want to save this country, or do we want it to continue its slow death march? Because I want to save this country. And speaking of incompetence, my God, the U.S. Attorney Jeanine Pirro's felony case against three-time Olympian faces dismissal after her own prosecutor showed defense attorneys the alleged crime scene where apparently the evidence has been ripped off the ground and no longer exists. David Hearn, the 67-year-old Olympian, was indicted on July 2nd with a fiery, "We've got him! He did all this damage!" Jeanine Pirro. A destruction of property accused of pulling up 2 square feet of the Lincoln Memorial reflecting pool's newly installed liner on July 19th. He pleaded not guilty. On July 16th, defense attorneys gained access to the drained pool with government assistance. Assistant U.S. Attorney Kevin Reddington accompanied them and showed them the precise spot where Hearn allegedly touched the liner. A sworn declaration attached to the motion to dismiss filed the same day confirms what they found. The filing was first obtained by the journalist Marcy Wheeler. The entire section of the pool liner is missing, the declaration states. National Park employees observed Hearn actually forcefully and violently pulling up, removing the bottom of the with both hands. This is what Pirro said on July 2nd. Pirro said Hearn, and they've had it all closed off. They didn't have to remove it. They removed it because there's no evidence of it. Pirro also said Hearn used his bare hands to damage the pool. When a reporter asked whether that suggested the liner was already damaged before Hearn arrived, Pirro replied that, oh, he damaged it. He damaged the pool. Hearn is maintaining he only touched a piece of the liner that already detached and let go of it when a park employee told him to. The motion to dismiss pointed to photographs the government included in a search warrant application along with the photo of Hearn took before they touched the pool. Both images showed identical damage to the relevant area of the liner before Mr. Hearn ever touched it. How can you even prosecute this case? Because, okay, I'll give them the mulligan here. Say they produce the pool liner and say the pool liner indeed does show the cut marks that they insist that were happened. How in the hell can you actually attest that they happened prior to the government confiscating all of this stuff and taking it off to a secret warehouse where no one can see what happened to it? This evidence does not even exist. Even a bought and paid for dumbass Texas judge would even say, yeah, I can't buy that. I'm serious. Even these Texas judges where they have to take these cases to try to file them there because they know that they can basically say, and he's a Democrat. The judge says, well, we'll see about that. Even that Texas judge would look at this and say, that's not evidence. So, yeah, it just is embarrassing. And by the way, there's also the photographic evidence of when they drained the pool. You could see the actual, whoever the dumbass was that drove his presidential motorcade over the bottom of it. Well, that seems to be the culprit. And good luck with that in a court case. You're going to lose. They're making it up. Chicago, Seattle, talk to you tomorrow. Minneapolis, St. Paul, hour 2 up next.
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6: I'm Dr. Anthony Lazarowitz, and this is Climate Connections. Wastewater treatment plants remove pollutants from sewage before it returns to lakes, rivers, and oceans. But that treatment process can produce some harmful pollution of its own. Jose Porro is CEO of Cobalt Water Global, a company that helps water utilities reduce their nitrous oxide emissions. Nitrous oxide is a powerful global warming gas.
8: Nitrous oxide is also an ozone-depleting gas.
6: And it can be created as an unintended byproduct of wastewater treatment during the removal of nitrogen. Nitrogen is present in people's urine, and it has to be removed because if it ends up in waterways, it can cause harmful algae growth and other problems. But under certain conditions, the microbes that break down nitrogen can produce nitrous oxide. Porro says the problem can often be fixed through simple tweaks. For example, aerating the water less at certain times, so less oxygen gets in. So his company uses machine learning to help utilities monitor and fine-tune their processes.
8: We've been able to achieve up to 80 to 90% reductions in the N2O emissions from making simple process adjustments.
6: So water treatment plants can clean the water without adding as much pollution to the atmosphere. Climate Connections is produced by the Yale Center for Environmental Communication. 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
9: NBC News Radio, I'm Scott Carr. A severe weather outbreak in the Northeast and Midwest is triggering mass flight cancellations. FlightAware reports cancellations have been in excess of 2,200 flights Tuesday, while an additional 5,100 flights were delayed. 11 simultaneous ground stops were conducted today by the FAA in cities including New York and Hartsfield-Jackson in Atlanta. Wildfires in Canada continue to send smoke into parts of the Midwest, including Iowa, creating hazy skies. National Weather Service meteorologist Jim Lee says the conditions are expected on and off for the next several weeks.
10: We have seen a surge in smoke above the surface overnight into this morning. Fortunately, not much of that is getting down to the surface, so we don't have any air quality alerts currently in effect, but you may notice some hazy skies today.
9: He says the smoke may move further downward, triggering air quality alerts. Arizona's holding primary elections today. Voters are picking nominees for governor, several U.S. House seats, attorney general, and secretary of state. Republicans are choosing a nominee to take on Democratic Governor Katie Hobbs, a race the RNC believes is winnable by them in November. Secretary of War Pete Hegseth testified today about Iran war funding in the Senate and took several pointed questions about the war's timeline and Iran's military capabilities after Hegseth's statements of months ago that Iran's missile program was functionally destroyed. Iran just attacked a U.S. soldier military base in Jordan, killing two U.S. soldiers.
11: Has Iran's military been for the last 4 months combat ineffective?
12: It's been set back not just years, but likely decades.
11: You stated we had, quote,
12: at the level
11: stated,
12: it did before and not
11: you
12: even
11: stated
12: close.
11: We
12: it doesn't
11: had,
12: mean
11: quote,
12: it doesn't have capabilities.
9: Hegseth insists Iran's at its weakest point militarily it's ever been in the past decade. Scott Carr, NBC News Radio. It's been a little over 1 month since the Lineage Logistics cold storage warehouse in the L.A. suburb of Boyle Heights burned to the ground, creating a massive stink that those who live in the area say just won't go away.
13: You cannot be outside. You have to be inside the house because it's terrible.
9: California regulators say Lineage has to deliver a more robust approach to controlling the putrid smell coming from the millions of pounds of rotting food. Los Angeles Mayor Karen Bass gave Lineage Logistics 45 days to clean up the site, but only about 4% of the total food waste has been hauled off. Mayor Bass now says she's rethinking that cleanup timeline.
14: But seeing the consequences of what is happening to the community, the compromising of the health and welfare of that community, frankly, 45 days is too long.
9: The mayor says the city is trying to put more pressure on Lineage. The prediction market company, Kalshi, may be out of business in Washington State anyway, as we hear from Brad Ford.
15: A King County Superior Court judge has found that Kalshi likely violates the Washington Gambling Act and the Consumer Protection Act by running an illegal gambling operation in the state. Kalshi allows customers to bet on future events. It calls them predictions instead of bets. Washington State Attorney General Nick Brown says Kalshi is in violation of Washington's Gambling Act. The court will issue a final order on August 5th. Kalshi can appeal.
9: In baseball, the Boston Red Sox are in the spotlight tonight as they go for a franchise record-tying 15th straight win against the visiting Baltimore Orioles. That mark was set 80 years ago by a Ted Williams-led Red Sox squad. The actress Kaylee Hoddle, may be best known for playing Gia in the Godzilla vs. Kong films, has died at the age of 18. Hoddle's death was announced by her father in a Facebook live stream after she was involved in an auto accident. Her passing's also mentioned on social media by the Texas School for the Deaf, where she was a high school senior. Scott Carr, NBC News Radio.
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17: 20 years ago, the average attention span was about 2.5 minutes. Today, it's just 47 seconds. Pretty disconcerting. That's according to new research out of UC Irvine. But really, this isn't our fault, at least not entirely. We can blame technology and the world around us. Attention, it turns out, is not an unlimited resource. You only have so much of it to give. Start paying more attention to what times of the day you seem to be at your mental peak. try to knock out the more complicated stuff during that time. It's also important to take breaks every so often so you can more easily lock in when you're trying to concentrate. One expert said, even trying to visualize where you want to end your day with everything all wrapped up or with tons left to do, that can act as a real motivator. I'm Dr. Sanjay Gupta, helping you live a better life.
18: Time now for a quick look at our KKNW weather outlook. Tonight we'll continue to see patchy smoke, otherwise mostly clear with a low around 65, increasing clouds for Wednesday, a high near 94, then mostly cloudy skies with a low around 66. For Thursday, we do have a chance of rain in the morning, otherwise mostly sunny and a high near 81. A mostly sunny Friday with a high near 81 and a partly sunny Saturday, cooling down to around 71.
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1: 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I like to call this Taste Bud Entertainment, where every weekend you can sit down at the table and dish with me and with culinary artisans and celebrity chefs and microbrewers and bread bakers and more, of course. On this show, you can stimulate and satiate your taste buds because you'll hear delicious conversation, culinary advice, and inspiration spun into a show that every food lover, I hope, will appreciate. Nationally recognized guests and authors and chefs discuss every food topic on the table. We make wine choices, we party plan, we choose appliances, and so much more. And so I hope to feed your soul, and I thank you for listening, of course. Coming up this hour, we have a full plate, and I am delighted that live from Indonesia, a very appreciated, renowned, and extraordinarily trailblazing author sits down at the table with us. She is an Indonesian chef, a writer, a culinary ambassador, a cultural cheerleader, I would call her. Her name is Petty Pandian Elliott. And you're going to hear her story. She is an award-winning writer. In fact, in 2023, she had the number one cookbook named for the year. And she, with that success, has brought back a new version. It's entitled The Indonesian Vegetarian Table. And it focuses on recipes inspired by the incredible flavors of Indonesia. The tropical fruits, the sambals, the curries, the fragrant spices. And she has a beautiful story. So please stay tuned because Petty is coming up and I can't wait to share her prose. But before that, I like to kick off the show with a tutorial of sorts, one that will make you the best cook you know. And I like to cook with the seasons. I'm a California girl, spoiled by produce and certainly spoiled by perfect weather. And when it warms up, I'm always looking for something a little lighter to serve for lunch or for dinner. When it's simply too hot to turn on the oven, or you have grilling fatigue, or you're yearning for something a little easier or new, I think that cold soup is wonderful. It has the richness of a hearty bowl of goodness and that lovely chill to cool you down all at the same time. So, if you need to put a few cold soup recipes in your rotation, I am here to help. One of the beauties of cold soup is that you make it in advance, of course, in order to chill it down. But because the flavors meld together better over time, I think there's something wonderful about making it the day or the night before. And then dining al fresco in the backyard, like with a tasty gazpacho or a chilled cucumber soup and crusty bread and maybe a cheese board or a charcuterie sampler. And then you've kind of rounded out the meal. And you can simply whip up a cold soup at home. You can also use it up, which I love. And then you can stand in front of the fridge like me and open the container and dig in with a spoon over and over and over again, because for some reason it just makes the perfect snack. Now, you can take the best vegetables and fruits of summer, like asparagus and watermelon, avocado, to name a few, and you can turn them into a soup that is perfectly weather appropriate for summer. You can find inspiration in your refrigerator or your garden. I think it's the simplicity oftentimes that creates the incredible flavor. For instance, I had leftover grilled asparagus last week. I blended it with some chicken stock and a boiled potato, right? I had little potatoes that I actually took the peel off and threw in. I seasoned it very generously with good salt and cracked pepper. And you have a twist on a vichyssoise, right? Vichyssoise, cold potato soup, which I happen to love. Throw in those grilled asparagus, you get smoky flavor. You get really green, garden-full chlorophyll from the asparagus. Or maybe you grilled a bunch of vegetables and you chop them up and you throw them into a rich tomato base for a twist on gazpacho. Now you have a grilled vegetable gazpacho. Or on the sweeter side, maybe you have overripe melon in a container in the fridge. Well, puree it with fresh mint and a squeeze of lime juice and pour it into bowls from your blender and put a scoop of sorbet in the center and call it dessert because it's delicious. Now, I believe that smooth, creamy, cold soups definitely need to chill down, but as I said, they need to meld. And you can actually make them a couple of days in advance for even the best flavor. Cold food, by the way, and this is my best chef's tip. Cold food needs more salt than hot food to enliven the flavors, right? The hot dishes, you can add other flavors and seasonings. Of course, you season with salt and pepper. But cold food tends to, because it's chilled, have its flavors somewhat mellowed, I guess you would say. So please be sure to adjust the seasoning of your chilled soup just before serving, even though you've seasoned it during the preparation. And then you've got the perfect, even make a head starter. Maybe you serve a cold soup in a demitasse or espresso cup as the first taste when everyone comes over. You'll be a culinary hero, guaranteed. All right, so if you're ready, here are my best cold soups. I think cucumbers are one of the most refreshing vegetables. And I can't imagine you'd argue, right? They're a great source of hydration. They're one of the most prolific growers in the garden. You might just have your own crop. And if you do, can I come over? This cold cucumber soup that I make is a great option for a cooling start to a summer's day lunch. Or, as I mentioned, with a big, beautiful salad and warm bread for dinner al fresco. You don't have to stand over the stove. You don't really have to heat anything up. And your food processor or your blender does all the work. And if you know me or you've listened to this show over the past 20 years that I've had the privilege of sharing my passion on the radio, you know that I love my appliances. I do. I love my air fryer. And I happen to love my great big beautiful smoker out in the backyard. I love my barbecue. I love my blender. Let me say it again. I really love my blender. I love my son and my husband more, but I really love my blender. Why? Because it creates the most beautiful texture. It creates mouthfeel. It creates viscosity. And if you run it long enough, it does the work for you. And I don't really think that people run their blenders, great cooks and novices alike, or their food processors enough. Unless, of course, you're looking to make, you know, a pico de gallo and you want it roughly chopped, okay. But I really like something smooth and creamy and aerated. So you're going to process chopped, peeled, seeded cucumbers with tangy buttermilk and a spoonful of yogurt. Yes, buttermilk is the secret there. Fresh mint, some tarragon, some lemon juice and zest, and salt and pepper in your blender until it is frothy and smooth. And then you're going to chill it down and serve it in cold bowls. By the way, cold soup, cold bowls, even better. I like to garnish with an extra few mint leaves. And then sometimes I'll take it over the top. I'll put chilled shrimp in the middle or a crab claw. You can do it so many ways. But my cucumber buttermilk soup, I truly believe, is a winner. And then there is the sweet approach. I happen to love a dessert soup. And if you're not making a summer dessert soup with mango or papaya or pineapple, or better yet, all of the above, with some lime juice in your blender, a little bit of agave or honey if necessary, I'm telling you, it's so good. You can spoon it or sip it. You can serve it with fresh mint or maybe if you're me, you can spruce up your fruit soup and splash a little tequila or vodka into each bowl. That's the way to do it. If you would like my fruit soup recipes, I will gladly email you the entire collection, I would call it. just send me a note, please. Let's dish. Jamie, J-A-M-I-E at chefjamie.com. All right, coming up, we're going to Indonesia. You don't want to miss it. Grab a snack. Come on back. Chef Jamie Gwynn in your radio. I just got hungry. Thank you for listening. We'll be right back.

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0: Sharing my outlook on the culinary world with you. Welcome back, Chef Jamie Gwen, in your radio. If vegetarian cooking means sacrificing flavor to you, well, then you should think again, because today we are traveling to one of the most exciting culinary destinations on the planet, where vegetables and herbs and spices, coconut and chilies, century-old traditions come together in some of the most vibrant dishes that you'll ever taste. We're venturing to Indonesia. And following the success of her award-winning The Indonesian Table cookbook, Petty Pandian Elliott is joining us, the award-winning Indonesian chef and writer and culinary ambassador, whose beautiful new cookbook, The Indonesian Vegetarian Table, celebrates more than 80 plant-forward recipes inspired by the incredible flavors of the Indonesian archipelago. The book showcases authentic dishes built around vegetables and tofu and Petty's favorite tempeh and tropical fruits and the sambals and the curries and the fragrant spices that we love. And wait till you cook from it, because your dishes will come alive with flavor. Petty, I welcome you. Congratulations. The book is a beautiful work of art. It is a pleasure to have you.
1: Thank you very much for having me, Jamie.
0: Yes, of course. I find your history as a chef and your dedication to sharing your country's culinary heritage very fascinating. When people hear Indonesia, I think they know it spans thousands of islands, right? But the geography in each place is really influential on what ends up on the dinner table. So if you would share your culinary background and how you came to be a chef and share with us these beautiful flavors.
1: Thank you very much. Well, first of all, I'd like to say hello to your audience. Mm-hmm. And also I'd like to inform that I was born in Manado, Sulawesi Island, north part. Of course, I understand not many people know about Sulawesi. And it's just amazing. Of course, Sulawesi also has a lot of history and stories to tell. And I was born in the island, which fish and coconut, of course, tropical fruits and spices are abundant. The thing is, Manado, no, Sulawesi is very close to Banda, Ternate, Tidore Island, where it's a home of nutmeg and cloves. Can you imagine centuries ago, people can find nutmeg and clove only on these islands, you know? So we are in the eastern part of Indonesia. And then, although the spice island is that in that area, but of course, Java and Bali are more well known in the world. So when I was 13, my family moved to Jakarta, which is the capital of Indonesia, of course.
0: Yes.
1: As a teenager, I didn't do anything in Jakarta. But I need to mention, when I was small in Manado, I was always helping my grandma in the kitchen. I was the favorite kind of, you know, like
0: the granddaughter favorite baby.
1: Who always, yes. I know, because she always called me. And the reason maybe because I will always say yes. And,
0: yes.
1: And really my kind of skills in cooking, shaped by my grandma, because my knife skill started when I was small, you know, and even to understand about spices and even how to slaughter a chicken from scratch, you know. Honestly, this is let's say mid late 70s. So in 2009, I published my very first book, self-published. Is about the food that I grew up in Manado. The book is in English, and it's interesting. There's a lot of interest from foreigner chefs, for chefs that work in the hotel, because perhaps at the time they don't have any reference to cook regional Indonesian food, let's say. And there's an Australian chef. His name is Sean McDougall.
0: Sean McDougall?
1: Yeah. Do you know him?
0: Yes, and he's very well known and very acclaimed as a chef in Australia. Yes, of course. He's great.
1: Yes,
0: to this
1: of
0: show.
1: Course. Yes. Yeah. Amazing. And actually, Sean really like opened the doors for me to collaborate with him. We had the first modern Indonesian or Manado cuisine pairing with wine. And this is 2010. So this is 16 years ago. Of course, it was the first event with that kind of style of cooking, modern pairing with wine. And of course, my Indonesian friend said, Patty, you are crazy. How come you charge Indonesian food so expensive? And I said, well, why not? Because why not? We can have
0: yes.
1: the same value or recognition, Manado food or Indonesian food, the same as French or Italian.
0: Yes, but Patty, you've been a trailblazer. This story proves, and we know, you've been a trailblazer for Indonesian cuisine in bringing it to the forefront of chefs around the world, whether it's, like you said, the Indonesian chefs who didn't have a recollection of their roots and wanted to recreate it, to share the experience, like the times you were with your grandmother. Or, I mean, look how extraordinary you are, how far you've come. As we speak right now, you are about to open a namesake restaurant of your own in the Ritz-Carlton in Bali, Indonesia. This is an extraordinary story, and why I asked you to tell it. I mean, you're humble as well. You served as a judge for the world's 50 best restaurants. You have been featured in every global magazine. And while you mentioned your first cookbook, The Indonesian Table was voted best Asia cookbook in the world, printed outside of Asia, in 2023, and voted the best cookbook of 2023 by the Los Angeles Times. You've come a long way, baby. Amazing.
1: Thank you very much.
0: Yes.
1: But it is, I just realized, you know, it's quite interesting because now Harper's Bazaar Indonesia asked me to write an article about the journey of Indonesian cuisine. Because, you know, 16 years ago, when I started collaborate with Ritz-Carlton Jakarta, Ritz-Carlton Pacific Place, and now next month I'm going to launch a restaurant with my name. Actually, it's called Bejana by Patty Elliott.
0: What does the word Bejana mean?
1: Bejana is like a vessel. It's like a bowl.
0: A bowl.
1: It's like
0: okay.
1: A vessel.
0: Good.
1: Yeah.
0: Good.
1: It's in Balinese word anyway.
0: I can't.
1: So yeah,
0: I can't wait to visit.
1: Yeah.
0: I think your story is fascinating. We must continue talking, Patty. We need to take a quick break. When we come back, we are going to dig deep into vegetarian cuisine with chef and author Patty Pandian Elliott. The book is entitled The Indonesian Vegetarian Table. And I don't know about you, but I sure feel good on those meatless Monday nights. We're going to continue to dish with Oh the Great Patty right after this. Chef Jamie Gwen, don't go away. 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
3: NBC News Radio, I'm Scott Carr. Severe weather outbreaks prompting flash flood watches and warnings for millions of Americans in the Northeast and Midwest. The National Weather Service has issued a rare catastrophic flash flood emergency for parts of West Virginia. Elsewhere, flash flood warnings are in effect for Baltimore, parts of New York City, and for large portions of the Mid-Atlantic. As forecasters keep an eye on Tropical Storm Bertha in the Gulf, it's been bringing tropical storm conditions to parts of the Florida Panhandle. Rip currents and storm surge are expected as it moves along the coast. It's expected Bertha will bring days of heavy rain to parts of the Gulf Coast. Polls in Arizona are closing. Primary voters have been choosing nominees for governor, several U.S. House seats, attorney general, and secretary of state. Republicans are choosing a nominee to take on Democratic Governor Katie Hobbs, a race Republican Party leaders believe is winnable for them in November. Scott Carr, NBC News Radio.
4: Hey there, it's Kristen Rao Finkbeiner. 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
6: Time now for a quick look at our KKNW weather outlook. Tonight, we'll continue to see patchy smoke. Otherwise, mostly clear with a low around 65. Increasing clouds for Wednesday, a high near 94. Then mostly cloudy skies with a low around 66. For Thursday, we do have a chance of rain in the morning. Otherwise, mostly sunny and a high near 81. A mostly sunny Friday with a high near 81. And a partly sunny Saturday, cooling down to around 71.
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0: We're back and we're dishing Chef Jamie Gwen in your radio. My illustrious guest has a glorious story as she has spent the last more than two decades celebrating her roots, Indonesian cuisine, and bringing the light of Indonesian cuisine, the flavors, the spices, the beautiful appreciation for vegetables and the vegetarian approach to the masses. And it's quite extraordinary to consider. Her books have all been highly lauded. That her new cookbook, it's not extraordinary at all, really, is quite the success already. Entitled The Indonesian Vegetarian Table, Petty Pandy and Elliot is with us, and I'm glad you are too. Petty, as we continue the conversation, okay, so you cook Indonesian cuisine alongside your grandmother. You bring it to the masses. There are some dishes, sauces, etc., that I think many people know from Indonesian culture. We know sambal, right? It became a popular chili paste that everybody loves as we grew our love for heat. But there are so many different styles of cooking in Indonesia, and it is not all vegetarian, except for vegetables are never treated like an afterthought, right? I mean, plant-based cooking has been woven into Indonesian food culture. Is that correct?
1: Yeah, totally. So it's not, let's say

0: about my book is not something I recreate. Actually, it's really a traditional or everyday meal around Indonesia. And you have to understand, of course, Indonesia, you know, it's, we have 17,000 island, 700 language, 1,000 ethnicity. It's very complex country because the influence of the food culture around Indonesia is Chinese or Arabic or Indian, European, and Peranakan is in Indonesia, which maybe not many people aware, is because of the history of the archipelago, the maritime country history, yes. And also, of course, the Spice Island stories and yes. history.
1: Okay, so we have to talk
0: every
1: about
0: island
1: those
0: offer
1: spices.
0: A lot of things.
1: Yeah.
0: Yes.
1: Yes, please. Mm-hmm. The aromatics. You create these layers of flavor in Indonesian dishes, especially the vegetarian, without relying on meat, mm-hmm. because of mm-hmm. the aromatics, the galangal, right? The turmeric, the lemongrass, the kaffir lime leaves. Is that where the depth comes from?
0: Yes, that's totally correct. The thing is that two elements make the whole island connected. There's a bumbu, which is the paste, and the simple bumbu, of course, we call it white paste, and it consists of, let's say, shallot, garlic, galangal, ginger. And if you want to make a red paste, of course, you add chili to make it red. Yes. And if you want to make a yellow, you add turmeric to make yellow paste. And of course, this is the basic bumbu, which you can get around Indonesia. And on top of that, you add the herbs. And these herbs make the regional cuisine different because in Manado, let's say, we use, of course, lime leaf, lemongrass, mm-hmm. Basil, local basil. Yes. And the spices, the dried spices that make different in every region. In Manado, we use a lot of, you know, let's say, nutmeg and cloves and ginger. But in Sumatra, you also have fennel, black pepper, cardamom, you know, which in Indonesia, in the eastern Indonesia, in Manado, we never use cardamom, fennel, and hardly black pepper. So it's because of influence from around the world.
1: Sure.
0: Historically, it's different. So the result of kind of fusion food, which happened centuries ago, make what Indonesian cuisine now
1: is today. Right? Can we make boom? Can we make a batch of bumbu? It's B-U-M-B-U, right? It's a considered mm-hmm. an Indonesian seasoning. It's like Indonesia's love language. That's how I think of it, right? And it, you can make the the mixture and keep it in the refrigerator, and then you fry a little bit of it at the start of the recipe. Yes? Ginger, turmeric, nutmeg.
0: Actually, exactly. It's better to do around, the other way around. You cook the ingredients and then keep it rather than keep raw in the refrigerator.
1: Oh, good.
0: That's what
1: okay.
0: I think is last longer because after cooking, and I know in my recipe, perhaps because it's, of course, this recipe is really for home cook. But if in the restaurant, you know, I will make big batch of a bumbu. And actually, first we cut it kind of, let's say the shallot and garlic, it's better to slice rather than to put in the blender first and cook, because to get the caramelization, it's better to have kind of roughly slice for all the ingredients and saute for quite a long time until really caramelized, and you blitz in the blender, and then put a little bit oil. Of course, you saute with oil, of course, and then put after blender, you put just a little bit oil on the top of your jar and keep a container and keep in the refrigerator. It will keep like a week or 2 weeks, you know, because it's cooked already.
1: Yes, yes. And I love the idea of the I love the idea of the surface area, Petty. That's what you're speaking of. Like the more exposure to the heat in the oil, the better flavor you get from the garlic, the shallots.
0: Exactly.
1: Yes.
0: Yeah. Rather than you blend the first and then, because of course in the old days, my grandma will use pestle and mortar in like kind of like rustic texture rather than fine.
1: Yeah.
0: So putting in the blender actually, or even put water or too much oil also is a bit too much. For me, I don't really like use too much oil. Maybe it's different than the classic way of, cooking Indonesian food. But I suppose we are, living in the world that wellness is important, So I just want to, my cooking style actually, I want to cook with using less oil rather than a huge amount of oil. I know it sounds different than the traditional way, but I think it suits me. So of course, in the book I mentioned as well. And one other ingredients or one other element that is important, I mentioned that too, right? Is the bumbu and sambal. Sambal is connect the whole archipelago. And interestingly, chili is not indigenous Indonesian ingredient. It's brought or introduced by Spanish and Portuguese to Indonesia. And I don't know, is it sad or not, but it's celebrated more than cloves and nutmeg in everyday cooking, of course, because everyone just loves sambal. And sambal, gosh, without sambal, I think Indonesian cuisine is not the same, let's say. But as I said, it's interesting because chili is not indigenous Indonesian ingredients.
1: That is interesting to me. What I'll tell you I loved in flipping through every page after page of the Indonesian vegetarian table is you have the most glorious compilation of sauces. I am a sauce girl, Petty. I want something to dip in. I want something slathered on it. I want it to swim in something. I've always been like that. You have sambal. Mm-hmm. You have the base of all that deep flavor in the bumbu. You have gado gado. Do I say it properly?
0: Yeah.
1: The peanut dressing.
0: That's right. Yes.
1: Oh.
0: Yeah. Gado gado sauce. Yeah.
1: Yes. Uh-huh. And all the flavors that come together, and then there's a sauce as like a gift at the end, and all the balance of sweet and salty and sour. I want to talk about tempeh. You dedicate wonderful attention to tempeh in the book. Indonesia gave the world the ingredient tempeh, right? It's having a renaissance. It has for some time now. There's something I believe very beautiful about tempeh and the textural components of it, the meatiness, I guess you could say.
0: Yes, definitely. It's again interesting. I was born in Manado and I didn't grow up grow up with tempeh, because tempeh is invented in Java. It's very Javanese kind of ingredients. Mm. And when I was moving to Jakarta when I was in early teens, I found tempeh and I just love tempeh.
1: Okay, Petty, if you would please pause there. We need to take another quick break. More with Petty, Pandy, and Elliot, and the beauty of Indonesian cuisine right after this.

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4: NBC News Radio, I'm Scott Carr. A severe weather outbreak in the Northeast and Midwest is triggering mass flight cancellations. FlightAware reports cancellations have surpassed 2,400 flights, while another 5,600 flights have been delayed today. The FAA was forced to issue 11 simultaneous ground stops in cities including Boston and New York. Tornado watches are issued for more than 32 million stretching from New York City down into parts of the Mid-Atlantic. Secretary of War Pete Hegseth is done testifying about Iran war funding in the Senate after facing some pointed questions about the war's timeline and Iran's military capabilities.
5: You don't have a strategy. You don't have a long-term plan to actually win this war. When will you show leadership? When will you show leadership?
6: Why don't you show some leadership and stand up for your fellow Democrats who won't fund the troops?
4: That an exchange between Democratic Michigan Senator Gary Peters and Hegseth. Several Democrats on the panel pressed Hegseth on his past statements that Iran's missile program was functionally destroyed after the regime just attacked a U.S. military base in Jordan, killing two soldiers. The State Department is warning Americans to stay alert as tensions between the U.S. and Iran continue to rise.
7: Officials say the security situation remains unpredictable and could escalate without warning. The department notes that U.S. diplomatic facilities have been targeted, including some outside of the Middle East. Americans traveling or living in the region are urged to use extra caution and prepare for possible travel disruptions. The State Department has issued a worldwide travel caution until further notice. I'm Monica Nelson.
4: Forecasters are keeping an eye on Tropical Storm Bertha as it continues to churn in the Gulf, causing tropical storm conditions in parts of the Florida panhandle. Forecasters say most of the heavy rain so far has been keeping to the south of the storm out in the ocean. Bertha has maximum sustained winds of about 60 miles an hour. Forecasters say the storm's impacts could hit Louisiana tonight into early Wednesday. Scott Carr, NBC News Radio.
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11: I'm Dr. Anthony Lizowitz, and this is Climate Connections. In Atlanta, an overgrown and neglected railroad corridor is becoming a shady walking and biking path. When complete, the Atlanta Beltline will form a 22-mile loop around the city, linking parks, affordable housing, art, businesses, and public transit. And hundreds of different types of plants and trees will surround the path, forming the world's longest linear arboretum.
12: And it's a way that people can get through 45 neighborhoods, either by bike or by foot, that is going to be completely shaded.
11: Greg Levine is executive director of the nonprofit Trees Atlanta, which manages the arboretum. He says the design incorporates both old-growth trees and new tree plantings. As climate change causes more extreme weather, these trees will help keep the city cool on hot days, and they'll filter stormwater when it rains. They'll also create habitat for wildlife.
12: In the evenings, you can hear insects. If you get there early in the morning, there's birds flying all around.
11: More than half of the arboretum has already been built, and signs, artwork, and docent-led tours on the path teach people about the trees and the ecosystem as they enjoy the winding oasis of greenery. Climate Connections is produced by the Yale Center for Environmental Communication. To learn more about climate change, visit climateconnections.org.
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0: 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We're with award-winning chef and author Petty Pandian Elliott, celebrating her beautiful new cookbook, The Indonesian Vegetarian Table. Tempeh has a firm texture, a nutty, like earthy flavor. I happen to love it, and I am far from vegetarian. Although, as I mentioned earlier, you and I spoke about the fact that I feel better after a vegetarian meal. There's no doubt about it.
1: Definitely. Yes. I totally agree. The thing is, even to eat tempeh curry alone, I just love tempeh curry.
0: Tempeh,
1: you know?
0: Curry.
1: Or other tempeh dishes. I mean, even like just the fried tempeh with vegetables.
0: Yes.
1: It's just very fulfilling. And then you feel comfortable after eating tempeh. The thing is, okay, tempeh also is fermented ingredients. And tofu is not fermented. Tempeh is fermented.
0: Yes.
1: And to make them, of course, is easy. But of course, as any fermented food, it takes time.
0: In the book, there are so many beautiful recipes I can't wait to make. Some of them, I think, really debunk the myth that you don't have to spend a tremendous amount of time in the kitchen to make Indonesian cuisine. What is the best, let's say, under 30-minute meal that we can make if we want to explore Indonesian vegetarian dishes or cuisine?
1: For me, you know, using sambar as the idea, I think is amazing. The thing is, of course, in both my book, The Indonesian Table, then Indonesian Vegetarian Table, I use sambar as introduction to Indonesian food.
0: Yes.
1: Even, of course, if you have, I know for those who like pasta, let's say, if you want to make something Indonesia, you can just use sambal rica-rica with tomato. Rica-rica actually is a garlic, shallot, chili, and ginger, and tomato. These ingredients are available in any household around the world. It's
0: for
1: so
0: sure.
1: Simple. And even, of course, if you can access, let's say, kecombrang. Kecombrang is ginger flour, which actually I'm sure you can access in many Asia grocery around the world. Kecombrang is ginger flour. And just use kecombrang again to make pasta. I know I have this recipe in the book.
0: Exploring Indonesian ingredients and culture and flavors by melding it with those things we know or love or have embraced already. And that's the beautiful approach you take and have taken for more than two decades now in celebrating Indonesian cuisine.
1: Yeah, I just love that sambal. You know, the thing is actually this sambal is authentic from Solo, Central Java. It's not something I create. The thing is this sambal is really Javanese sambal, but interesting, it's forgotten as well because I visit a Solo market around, more than 20 years ago. And there's a vendor, lady vendor, selling a salad with this this sauce. It's like pecel or gado-gado, but of course with tahini sambal. But of course, I live in England now, and tahini is celebrated around England. You can find tahini everywhere.
0: Here too,
1: and it's just, again, maybe by accident, I said, oh my God, I can use this tahini to make very simple sambal, and actually is really traditional in Java.
0: Petty, you've written another bestseller, award-winning, I know, and you should be so proud. When you think of a culinary ambassador, like the actual definition, which we use it loosely today, you are the most beautiful representation of sharing culinary culture from your roots and bringing it to the world. And you've paved the way for many others to do the same and to bring cuisines to light. And for that, the cumulative we, I thank you on behalf of all of us. The Indonesian Vegetarian Table by Petty Pandian Elliott is the most gorgeous invitation to to discover one of the world's richest culinary traditions through vibrant, very approachable recipes that just so happen to be plant-based. It is a wonderful book, Petty. Thank you for sharing your heritage, your recipes, your passion. Please come back on the radio. I would love to continue to talk with you. The book is entitled The Indonesian Vegetarian Table. It is written by Petty, Pandy, and Elliot, and you do not want to miss it. Petty, thank you, thank you, thank you. How do we say thank you in Indonesian?
1: Terima kasih.
0: Terima kasih. Thank you.
1: Yeah, terima kasih. Terima kasih, Chef Jamie, for having me. It's so wonderful to spend time with you, and I hope to see you in person one day.
0: Yes, I would love that. Thank you for taking the time, Petty. And so that brings us to the end of another hour of delicious conversation. At least I hope you thought so. Don't go yet. Let me leave you with my last bite, my last ounce or tidbit of culinary conversation for this week. If you are grilling and chilling this summer, you're my people. I'm a girl at the grill, as you know. I love to barbecue. And sometimes I pull out all the stops. Like I made brown sugar mustard smoked bologna. 3 hours on the smoker, applewood chips or pellets. It was delicious, mind you. But sometimes you need to cook quick. And this is the easiest and best chicken marinade ever. And I'm going to say ever because I do think it is the best I've made. The secret is 4 equal parts. You need soy sauce, honey, water, chicken, and a few cloves of smashed garlic if you like. Honestly, it's pretty darn good. You can start making this grilled chicken in the next 2 minutes. You can actually just tuck that combination in your head, equal parts, soy sauce, honey, and water. Soy sauce, honey, and water. It's very good, my friends. And then you can keep it filed away for all your future grilled chicken needs. I know, as Emeril taught me, because I had the great privilege of working for Mr. Legassi, water has no flavor. But it permeates the chicken, waters down the soy sauce, thins out the honey. I like a few cloves of garlic in there, smashed. And it acts like an equal part brine and marinade. And you'll find the recipe posted now at Chef Jamie Gwen on every platform. 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I will meet you here next weekend when I guarantee there's lots more fabulous flavor in your radio. I thank you for listening. 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
4: Funeral services for the late Senator from South Carolina, Lindsey Graham, will include a Capitol Rotunda tribute. That'll be Tuesday, July 28th. Graham's remains will be brought into the U.S. Capitol Rotunda for a private service, which will be followed by a funeral service at the Washington National Cathedral. Graham's remains will travel to the South Carolina State House on the 29th. Graham passed away July 11th at the age of 71. The attorney general for Washington state is trying to force the Trump administration to reverse a decision that delays an EPA rule change that could affect climate change.
5: Washington state's co-leading a lawsuit against the Trump administration that would require the phase-in of new refrigeration coolant starting this year instead of being delayed 6 years. Hydrofluorocarbons hold heat in the atmosphere when they escape from refrigeration and vehicle air conditioning units. Manufacturers were supposed to start phasing them out this year for safer chemicals. The EPA wants to delay the switch. I'm Brad Ford.
4: Two of the nation's leading aerospace innovators in California's teamed up now and developed an autonomous attack drone. We get more from Daniel Martindale.
6: It was developed by Anduril Industries, a military technology company based in Costa Mesa, and San Jose-based air taxi venture Archer Aviation. Work on the dual-use self-flying rotorcraft concept began 2 years ago. The hybrid electric aircraft is designed to serve both defense and commercial purposes. The defense version is called Thunder. It can carry missiles or rockets, patrol airspace, and carry cargo. Archer is planning to announce the first customers for the commercial variant of the aircraft later this week. I'm Daniel Martindale.
4: Comic-Con is back in San Diego. That annual event held at the San Diego Convention Center July 23rd through July 26th with a preview set for Wednesday. Organizers say there's many exhibits, games, films, and autograph signings available for visitors. More than 40 special guests, including comic authors and cartoonists, will also appear. Scott Carr, NBC News Radio.
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8: France is banning all use of social media for all youth under the age of 15. Lawmakers overwhelmingly voted in favor of the bill that'll now go to President Emmanuel Macron to sign into law. France now the first country in the EU to introduce an age restriction, though it's not clear yet how social media sites will verify users' ages. Hundreds of workers with Disney across several of the company's platforms were hit with another round of layoffs Tuesday morning. More from Matt Mattinson.
9: Pixar was reportedly the hardest hit Disney film studio in the cuts. The layoffs also impacted ESPN and NFL Network personalities as the two networks begin to integrate. Some of those let go include longtime Baseball Tonight host Carl Ravich, NFL analyst Ryan Clark, and NFL Network insider Tom Pelissero. This is the third round of layoffs at Disney this year. I'm at Mattinson.
10: There are flash flood warnings in effect once again for several parts of New York and New Jersey. Natalie Migliori's there.
11: The region's in for a repeat of weekend storms that caused flash floods and widespread disruptions. Some people saying the summer forecast is just not the same.
12: I didn't grow up seeing the clouds with wildfires. I didn't grow up seeing these many floods. This is different.
13: Global warming. That's all I say. One week it's cold, one week it's hot, then we have exactly tornado warnings. This is ridiculous.
11: With cities and towns clearing catch basins and putting up flood barricades, officials are urging people to travel with caution, reminding drivers to avoid flooded areas and stay informed. I'm Natalie Migliori.
10: California's expanding its use of digital IDs, making them available to more people. A new law lets up to 60% of drivers add their license to a mobile app on their phones. Officials say they hope more businesses will soon accept the digital IDs. They're not accepted by police officers, however. If you're driving, you still need to have a physical license with you. Scott Carr, NBC News Radio.
14: I'm Sue Minahan. 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Marie O'Neill and I will be exploring the Aquarius Leo nodal shift starting this Sunday. During this new 18-month cycle, the South Node in Leo invites us to develop our creative legacies. 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

0: I love being on the closetfactory.com website. Hey, it's Brooke from Brooke and Jeffrey in the Morning. 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

0: 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Better off with Blue Hop.
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6: NBC News Radio, I'm Tammy Trujillo. Secretary of War Pete Hegseth testified yesterday about Iran war funding in the Senate and faced pointed questions about the war's timeline and Iran's military capabilities. Mark Mayfield has details.
7: Here is an exchange between Hegseth and Michigan Democrat Senator Gary Peters.
8: You don't have a strategy. You don't have a long-term plan to actually win this war. When will you show
9: leadership? Of course we have leadership.
8: When will you show leadership?
9: Why don't you show some leadership and stand up to your fellow Democrats who won't fund the troops, who stand and play partisan politics while you don't give us the money?
7: With the war escalating, Hegseth told the Senate Appropriations Committee that the White House's $88 billion supplemental funding request is critical to ensure America's military readiness across the board. Hegseth was joined by Joint Chiefs Chair General Dan Kane. I'm Mark Mayfield.
6: President Trump is headed to Georgia today to highlight his administration's efforts on affordability. He'll be speaking at Wheeler High School in Marietta, just outside of Atlanta, to tout the Trump Accounts, his new initiative that provides a one-time $1,000 U.S. Treasury contribution in an investment account to any child born between 2025 and 2028. NBC News is projecting U.S. Representative Andy Biggs will win the Republican primary for Arizona governor. Biggs was endorsed by President Trump. He defeated eight-term Congressman David Schweikert. He'll take on Democratic Governor Katie Hobbs now in a race the RNC believes is winnable in November. Hobbs ran unopposed in Tuesday's primary. New research is showing an antidepressant may help those struggling with long COVID. A joint study involving McMaster University and researchers from Canada and Brazil involved 399 adults experiencing fatigue from the condition. It shows fluvoxamine significantly reduced fatigue and improved the quality of life for them. One of the study's authors says it's an important step forward for patients who have been desperate for evidence-based options. It's estimated up to 400 million people are impacted by long COVID. You're listening to the latest from NBC News Radio. A problem with seatbelts is behind a major recall of some popular Ford and Lincoln SUVs. Daria Albinger has that story.
10: The National Highway Traffic Safety Administration says the switch for the easy entry, second row outer seats on certain Ford and Lincoln SUVs may stick. That could cause the seats to unlatch, tip, or slide unexpectedly, and it could possibly cause injuries. Included in the recall are 2020 through 26 Ford Explorers and 2020 through 27 Lincoln Aviators. The automaker will notify owners this month and again in January, telling them to take their vehicles to the dealer for a free repair. I'm Daria Albinger.
6: The House has rejected an amendment to the defense spending bill that would ban transgender Americans from serving in the military. That amendment was sponsored by Colorado Republican Lauren Boebert and would have codified President Trump's executive order calling for transgender individuals to be excluded from military service. On Tuesday, the House voted mostly along party lines to reject the amendment, with four Republicans siding with Democrats. The PGA and European Golf Tours are expanding their alliance to Asia. That story from Matt Mattinson.
11: The leagues announced Tuesday an agreement with the Asian Tour to provide playing and commercial opportunities while creating a path for Asian stars to join the circuits. The deal is being viewed as a major blow to LIV Golf, which had a similar partnership with the Asian Tour before emerging as an upstart challenger to established tours. I'm Matt Mattinson.
6: Amazon Prime Video's officially picked up a RoboCop television series. The project's been in development since Amazon acquired MGM in 2022. The show will follow a giant tech conglomerate that convinces the city to put a powerful robot on its police force that has the consciousness of a beloved fallen officer. The project has an 8-episode order. So far, no other details surrounding its release have been given. Tammy Trujillo, NBC News Radio.
12: Time now for a quick look at our KKNW weather update. Tonight we've got mostly clear skies with a low of 65. For tomorrow, sunny skies throughout the day with a high of 90. On Thursday, a chance of rain and mostly sunny skies with a high of 79. On Friday, mostly sunny throughout the day with a high of 81. This weekend, we've got Saturday with mostly sunny skies and a high of 73. Sunday, partly sunny skies with a high of 70. And next Monday, partly sunny skies throughout the day with a high of 70.
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1: Near Rhinelander.
0: Is that how far away is Rhinelander?
1: It's about 20 miles.
0: I don't go up that way anymore.
1: Well, if you're like the Klan.
0: I mean,
1: the Klan that says, yeah, hater.
0: I mean, that's what Kirk got himself into, yeah, hater.
1: I know, yeah, hater. You're going to find a normal legislation of a person that's never seen a mosque or a black person.
0: I mean.
1: Even on TV.
0: That's the
1: they
0: thing.
1: Just take the,
0: well, they see folks on TV and they think that they're coming for you.
1: They're coming to my house. They're going to Wausau and then they go all the way to Woodruff.
0: Yeah.
1: And being them in Aquabats, that's a ski team, could be all white. You know, they're very famous.
0: They are very famous. I believe it. So much I've never heard of them. That's how famous.
1: No, they're up there. It's a big deal. Aquabats. Every teenager that can water ski is the good ones.
0: Have you ever been water skiing?
1: I tried it once. I couldn't get up. I said, I've done it. Like a lot of things.
0: Wasn't like last year, was it? Because it would be harder to get up.
1: I was 10.
0: Okay.
1: And I have ADHD, so you can just quit immediately. You can't do it. I'll think of something.
0: When did you find out you had ADHD? Just out of curiosity.
1: Well,
0: because mine was like last year on social media.
1: Mine was about 10, 12 years ago.
0: Really?
1: Like a psychologist teacher, one of my gurus, Christine. Hope she's listening.
0: Hi, Christine.
1: She's wonderful, and she said you have the worst case I've ever seen in 30 years.
0: Well, that should make you feel special because presumably she's seen a lot of cases.
1: She has.
0: Yeah.
1: And she's one of us politically, and she's just tremendous.
0: That's great.
1: So we talk. We mostly I scream. She lets me. Say things I can never say here.
0: So she's your therapist or friend?
1: Therapist.
0: Oh.
1: And friend.
0: I'll need her number too.
1: Okay. She's retired.
0: All your specialists. I need all your specialists' numbers.
1: I have a whole bunch.
0: So we are broadcasting now on Monaco Brewing Company Substack. 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We have in studio with us today guest co-host Tim Wilco, who is performing this weekend at Zany's.
1: On Sunday night. At 7 o'clock. It's the older show.
0: Is it downtown? Rosemont?
1: Downtown.
0: You mean downtown? The 7 o'clock show on a Sunday?
1: We get a lot of tourists. And if you have the code Wilco, all capitals Wilco, WALKOE, it equals $10 tickets.
0: Nice.
1: Otherwise, they're
0: $32.
1: And two drinks.
0: Yeah. There is a two-drink minimum. We should let people know that. Yes.
1: Walco, WALKOE, why the E is there, no idea.
0: That's this Sunday, downtown Zany's on Wells.
1: Yeah, with Mike Maxwell and Elaine Golden.
0: Okay.
1: I think it's Elaine.
0: Okay, excellent. That sounds like a good show.
1: It is a great show. Mike's good. They're all good.
0: Yeah.
1: It's going to be fun. We've got a lot of people coming now.
0: And it's the oldest comedy club in Chicago.
1: Yeah,
0: Sound Comedy, right?
1: Yes. I went there early in 83, and Larry, of course, Reeb had been there 7 years already.
0: Larry Reeb had been there for 7 years.
1: Yeah, you know, when they started the club, before that it was the strip club,
0: right?
1: Club Amour.
0: Same owner, by the way. Go ahead.
1: Same owner.
0: True.
1: We don't want to talk about Rick now. We do, because Rick was the greatest, Rick Hewitt. But he used to have the girls sit up front to bring people in, and, hey, come on in for a good time. So I guess he thought the comics, that's how you get a crowd. And he put Larry up front with a couple of the comics. Hey, why don't you come in for the show? No one was coming in at that point. And then it took off, and he's one of the great comedy impresarios, I think.
0: Mastermind.
1: Ever.
0: The creator of the three-man show, is my understanding. The MC, the feature, and the headliner.
1: Could be. And he also, when he had Leno, or he had Richard Lewis, or he had a star in, he became their best friend,
0: mm-hmm.
1: and he did everything for them. And when they became huge, huge, huge, and they were with, like, other agencies,
0: yeah.
1: Rick got a piece.
0: Yeah.
1: Yeah, because he deserved
0: it. Seinfeld. That would be Seinfeld, too.
1: That's Seinfeld, too.
0: Yeah.
1: Good for him.
0: Yeah.
1: He was a trip.
0: He was. It's a great comedy club.
1: It's a great club.
0: It's a legendary club. That's at, oh my God, I used to know the address over there. It's at North and Wells. It's at Wells.
1: 1520.
0: Something like that.
1: It's the year I was born. 1520. I was born in 1520.
0: Oh, really? 1520 North Wells?
1: No, I was born in the year 1520.
0: I'm saying, no, that's the address is 1520. Wait.
1: I think so.
0: All right, now I got to look it up. And the great thing about this club.
1: You were
0: club,
1: there 100 times.
0: 100 times.
1: It's in the front.
0: I was the house
1: times.
0: MC for 8 years. Yeah. I was a house MC from 19.
1: 8 times 3 years. Like, wow.
0: Yeah. We used to do 9 shows a week.
1: Yeah.
0: Yeah. But I've had a little bit of a mental block with Zane. I mean, part of it's with Rick passing. And things changed. Yeah. You get to move around a little bit.
1: Yeah.
0: At any rate, Tim Wilco will be there this Sunday, 7 o'clock show. It'll be wonderful. And it's Wilco, WALKOE, when you buy tickets. That's
1: all
0: your $10
1: caps,
0: tickets. All caps.
1: $10 tickets.
0: Outstanding. Yeah. I started doing comedy I started doing comedy for a variety of reasons, but I really thought I was going to be a political comic. And you know me, having known me for over 30 years. I could now, but like it was hard when I started out in the 90s.
1: The best was Will Durst and my friend Barry Crimmins,
0: yes.
1: The late Barry Crimmins, my best friend. Barry Crimmins was the guy. He started Stephen Wright. He started Bobcat. He started them all in Boston at the Ding Ho Comedy Club.
0: Yeah.
1: And it was legendary comedy, but Barry was he could do his act for a long time, and then it just got to where he couldn't deal with the audience.
0: Yeah,
1: they
0: that's
1: were so dumb, and they wouldn't listen to politics. And he goes, "Stop the show. Sit down. Let me explain something. There are three branches of government.
0: Right.
1: You idiot."
0: Yep.
1: And he would go on with it, and he was the greatest. He went with Jackson Brown and Crosby, mm-hmm. and all the people in the Chrysalis Foundation to El Salvador, where we were killing people.
0: Mm.
1: And he went down there with them, and Chris Christopherson was there. And I think someone did this, the great Barry Crimmins. Look him up. He's on stage. And he goes, I refuse to be, he says something about America. He says, Bush is killing people. Bush first. Mm. El Salvador.
0: Right.
1: Oliver North for 300 and some coke. And the guy goes, Crimmins, if you don't like America, why don't you leave without a break? He goes, because I don't want to be subjected to our foreign policy.
0: Yeah.
1: Case closed. And Chris Christopherson came out and hugged him.
0: Didn't he do that too with Sinead O'Connor? After she was blackballed after ripping up the picture of the Pope on SNL?
1: You know how great he was with John Prine, right?
0: No, I didn't know.
1: Oh, no. He took John Prine from Earl of Old Town to heaven.
0: Wow.
1: He was doing three shows a night. And Steve Goodman, who wrote Go Cubs Go,
0: yes.
1: as well as You Don't Have to Call Me Darlin', Darlin', who was also playing on Lincoln Avenue when I played music there. And he was doing a show with Christopherson way over in Berwyn, because, you know, Berwyn loves Chris Christopherson.
0: Mm.
1: And he said, you got to hear John, my friend. And he goes, okay. So they go all the way to Earl from there, and he does one song. He'd done three sets already, Brian. He gets up and he does one song, and he goes, how was that? He goes, can you do some more? He did a whole set for him.
0: Wow.
1: And he said, you're coming with me tonight. And John Prine's one of the greatest songwriters ever.
0: Yeah, they're doing a festival for him now.
1: I know. It's going to be incredible.
0: That's going to be in Chicago. It's funny. I know somebody whose dad played with him. Last name is Burns. Kelly Burns' dad.
1: No. It's Jethro Burns' son, Johnny Burns.
0: No, I'm saying Kelly Burns is a firefighter here in Chicago.
1: Oh, okay.
0: His dad, Burns, played with John Prine.
1: But the guy, you know the Go Cubs Go song?
0: Yeah.
1: The lead guitar on that?
0: Mm-hmm.
1: That's Johnny Burns, who Homer Jethro. That's Jethro Burns' son.
0: Johnny Burns. So does that mean that Kelly Burns is...
1: No, there's a lot of Burns. It's a fire department. Get it? There's a lot of Burns. We'll be here all week, ladies and gentlemen.
0: Yeah, no kidding.
1: To drink minimum.
0: I think it might be Johnny... Maybe he's... Jethro Burns is great.
1: I think I've heard of a very talented Irish guitar player.
0: Yeah, we'll figure it out later. We'll figure it out in post.
1: We'll get a shillelagh.
0: No, it's Kelly John Burns, and I believe it might be. I don't know. I could be wrong. But anyway, I think he's a fire chief now, Kelly Burns.
1: Good for him.
0: I know. He went to Lane Tech. He was a good ball player. Yep, just saying.
1: I know. I played against Lane Tech.
0: Did you really?
1: Yeah, he's from Shurs.
0: Yeah.
1: Except they had all guys. 3,000 guys. We had 1,500, and then we had six women playing football. It wasn't fair.
0: Sorry about that. Shurs is another, I think that, because people always talk about Lane, Shurs is another beautiful building, because you guys also, like us, have the WPA murals in the hallways, which was
1: somewhat, inside is very green and gray. The outside, it's
0: Spanish tiles for some reason?
1: No, it's prairie.
0: Prairie.
1: The outside is prairie. And the new addition was put on in 1929, when my parents were there.
0: Wow.
1: And there's a school on the south side called Bogan.
0: Yes.
1: Who we played again, if we ever went that far. Exact same school. Same architecture. There's a big article about it, and the thing on Channel 11 about it.
0: Well, it's
1: beautiful.
0: The work that they used to do and the ways in which, because I was talking about this earlier today about Reagan and what happened to labor ever since, right?
1: Started there.
0: People who were doing labor, who were doing the hard work, whether it was office work or building, we've completely devalued all of the traits.
1: All of the labor. And the first thing that, you know, Nancy Davis's father was in the John Birch Society. He's vice president of it. And he said to Reagan, you want to do this politic thing? Because Ronald Reagan was head of SAG at one time.
0: That's right.
1: And he was Hubert Humphrey's guy.
0: Mm-hmm.
1: Okay, very liberal. And Dr. Davis said, you want to get rich? Move to the other side. And he said, okay. And the first thing you do, get rid of that damn public education in California. First sentence. And that's where it started.
0: Yep.
1: And it's gone. You thought those were bad tax cuts. Uh-huh. They'd be great right now if they did. At least he cared that he had to pay more taxes than his maid. Thanks. Not much, Ronnie, but not today. Wow.
0: Wow.
1: Downhill completely. Citizens United. Bang. Over. Corporate money. Over. It's so sickening.
0: Yeah.
1: It's depressing.
0: I didn't know that Reagan campaigned on supporting the air traffic controllers when they came to him during his campaign for the presidency with the issues that they were facing. And then we got out there, he said, okay, you're all fired.
1: Yeah, the week later, they told him, he was a puppet. I'm your puppet. Bobby and James Purify just did that song. But yeah, it was horrible. I remember seeing it. I lived in California then and seeing the debates against Carter. That's like a comic going up with a guy that's a mime.
0: Oh, my God.
1: And Jimmy Carter was a wonderful man.
0: Yeah.
1: And they had no shot.
0: Well, I remember when, again, I'm jumping around now because I also have a bit of ADHD, I'm presuming. But
1: wait, there's a yellow bird over there.
0: I know, right? I'm looking up over there. Was the debates between Bush and Gore, right? Mm-hmm. I remember, like, I don't know when Ron Majors reported, like, because he was in the building about how disappointed Democrats were and how flat he was at the DNC. You saw the DNC.
1: Yeah,
0: and I was like, I watched him and I didn't, I guess, I, you know, maybe because I was so hopeful and trying not to be cynical and like.
1: I don't think it was that bad.
0: I didn't know.
1: Remember he did the Macarena joke.
0: Did he
1: Why
0: really?
1: Was I thinking that? That's what my life is. I wake up at night and go, that girl's name was Macarena. No.
0: No.
1: No.
0: No.
1: Sometimes people still use that as a reference.
0: I know.
1: Stop.
0: I know. Well, the thing is, you know what? Okay, before we go to the break, I was thinking about this, how everything that I grew up with is vintage, right? It, like, everything has now come back again.
1: Yes.
0: Right? And so you've gone through this, where you've seen fashions. But, like, I feel as though before the 70s, that wasn't quite the case, because you didn't see, like, maybe you saw, like, poodle skirts didn't come back, corsets didn't come back, like for everybody, bustles and,
1: for
0: like,
1: guys.
0: And a belt. Yeah. Well, guys, unfortunately, guys' styles kind of have a pretty solid trajectory.
1: Hey, I got a good one for you. Ladies and gentlemen, here's a break for you. The Tate boys that just got arrested, the very abusive rapist mutants.
0: Mm-hmm.
1: Okay. Then you don't see the clothing they were wearing?
0: Yes.
1: They were wearing this weird clothing. Okay, there's a thing, and I saw this from a lady from the Department of Defense. She worked for them in crimes. When they hand the phone over to the feds, I mean, when they hand this thing over to the feds, he slips the phone to him, his iPhone. It's on tape.
0: Really?
1: They're connected completely with Trump and Epstein and the whole nine yards.
0: Wow.
1: Write it down, kids. Challenge me. Give it your best shot.
0: That's wild.
1: That's sad.
0: That's very
1: horrible
0: sad.
1: People.
0: It is Johnny Burns. It is my friend Kelly Burns' dad. Isn't that wild?
1: To Johnny Burns.
0: Yeah.
1: They're both third apartment.
0: He is. No, his father was Jethro Burns.
1: Oh, yeah.
0: Yeah.
1: Oh, that's the same guy.
0: Same guy.
1: Wow.
0: Isn't that crazy?
1: He's on Facebook. I think you can talk to
0: I'm friends with Johnny Burns on Facebook. That's why I went and double-checked
1: everything.
0: Yeah,
1: he
0: everything.
1: Says he's kind of he's self-demeaning. He's a great guitar player.
0: Yeah.
1: I'd go, Cubs, go. He should get paid every time.
0: I know.
1: It's a union? Probably not. It's
0: no,
1: the Ricketts. The Ricketts
0: no.
1: Family.
0: Thanks, Reagan. Thanks. See, it comes back to Ronald Reagan and the Ricketts. Oh. We're in studio with comedian Tim Walco. He'll be appearing at Zany's on Wells in Old Town this Sunday night, 7 o'clock show. When you buy your tickets, if you type in Walco, all caps, W-A-L-K-O-E, you'll get $10 tickets. Otherwise, it's not that.
1: No.
0: But there is a two drink minimum. But when you enjoy the show, it's two item. We should say two item.
1: Two item.
0: Because people often think they're being forced to drink.
1: You know, pretzels.
0: You know, pretzels.
1: Pizza.
0: Yeah, pizza. Home run in. Is
1: pizza.
0: It still home run in? I shouldn't.
1: I hope so.
0: Oh, it used to be. It always was.
1: Well,
0: so
1: I
0: nachos.
1: Don't know what it is
0: now. I had nachos.
1: Probably. From the store.
0: That can of cheese. I always love that nacho cheese.
1: You know, that's the big money maker. When Jay Burke had the comedy cottage here,
0: yeah,
1: he was bragging about how much he made. Because he paid us nothing. $5 for a set. You're so good, I'm going to start you at 10. Oh, thanks, Jay. I'll buy a car. He had that cheese that's not cheese over the chips that weren't real chips.
0: Cheese.
1: He said, I'm making 90% profit. So if you're gonna, kids, you want to get rich? Cheese.
0: Sell nachos. Put a couple 2-3 jalapenos on top. You're all set. I'm just saying.
1: Maybe some rice.
0: A little rice. We're hanging out with Tim Walco. 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
0: 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I think that might be one of...
1: fascist tears?
0: And he makes fascist tears. It's a West Coast IPA. It's really good.
1: Sounds great.
0: It's very delicious. I like that.
1: Fascist tears.
0: It's amazing. I don't think I have any cans in my office, but I'll show you a picture of the cans. Also, they have an abolish at ice goze, a nice little salty grapefruit.
1: Talk about that. Tom Holman's a good speaker.
0: Oh,
1: isn't he?
0: My God.
1: So what I'm going to do is when it's bloodshed, we're going to have bloodshed on the streets. We're going to have my guys arrest. Shut up, you thief. You took $50,000 in an envelope. What do you work for, daily?
0: Bagman.
1: Total Bagman.
0: Oh, my God.
1: Bagman.
0: That's Tim Walco. 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
0: Thank you so much for joining us. We continue our conversation here on WCPT 820 Heartland Signal and KKNW 1150 AM in Seattle. We're also thrilled for our friends who are joining us on Facebook, YouTube, and Minocqua Brewing Company Substack. Joining me in studio is comedian Tim Walco. 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
1: It's a deal.
0: It is a deal. That
1: it's
0: going to
1: be a great show. It's nice. Sunday nights are nice. It's a nice, mellow crowd. It's not the one day. Remember when we used to do, what was the show? Was it midnight?
0: Well, there was an 11:15 show on Saturdays. They still have that, I believe. Don't they still have three shows Saturdays?
1: That's a fun group.
0: I don't know.
1: I mean, it can be a fun group.
0: I'm too old for this stuff, is all.
1: But both the people on stage and off were way too high to be at a show.
0: Oh my God.
1: In those days.
0: I remember one time seeing a comic. I was in my 20s, and I saw a comic like start a joke they had just finished. And I was like, oh, that's got to suck, right? And then like in my late 40s, I started a joke I had just finished. Because he'd do three shows in one night.
1: Well, I was imbibing in those days, to say the very least. I will not tell you the number of things that happened. Third show, I go on, going really well. And I do my bit, and then I did it again. And the guy in the front row goes, "You said that already." And without a missing beat, I said, "Well, I'm trying to prove a point." Light came on. I went off, and Diane Lalimo finished the show.
0: Diane.
1: Yeah, the late
0: Diane Lalimo.
1: So that's what I remember.
0: She was amazing. Have you ever heard me tell my stories about Diane Lalimo?
1: No, didn't you have to go with her with the kazoo?
0: With a kazoo.
1: Because she did colleges.
0: No, I didn't do colleges with her. No, she took me to Dayton to do Wiley's because she knew how hard it was for women to get work. And a lot of clubs wouldn't book women with women. She was like, so she wanted to get me into Wiley's. And Wiley's brought me back as a headliner after she brought me.
1: A good friend of mine.
0: She thought, and it was Haney, Rob Haney.
1: Rob Haney's a wonderful guy.
0: Yeah.
1: I still in touch with her.
0: Yeah, he was very cool, like me, and headlined me the next time. And then she called me one day when my dad was sick. I'll never forget this. The phone rang and I'd never gotten a phone call from Diane. She just had asked me at a club to come do this gig in Dayton one time. Now she's calling me. My dad was, you know, fighting cancer. And she goes, talk to me. How are the nurses treating him? What's his prognosis?
1: Really?
0: What's his treatment? All like she was like, tell me everything. And then he died. And she called me like about a week later.
1: Wow.
0: She goes, what are you doing next weekend? And I'm like, I don't know. She goes, you're going to Valparaiso. You're opening for me. And we get in the car. She goes, tell me about your dad. Just talk about your dad.
1: That's so
0: she's
1: wonderful.
0: Like, what would you want everyone to know about him? Yeah. It was amazing.
1: She was so cool.
0: And then she passed away like just 2 months later. She told me about the surgery. She told me she was having valve replacement surgery. And she's, you know, it was like, she basically acted like it was going to be no big deal. Like it was, you know, routine. And, it was the same procedure that Robin Williams had. And I was in Milwaukee when I got the phone call that they were never able to take her off the machine.
1: I remember we had just done a showcase for someone down at St. Louis at the Funny Bone. And somebody told me, I went, that's awful.
0: It was awful.
1: She was so funny, on and off.
0: Oh, my God, yes.
1: You're such a concerned person. Like you
0: yeah,
1: said.
0: She was on the phone constantly with Kathleen Madigan. They were the best of
1: that's
0: friends.
1: That's where the kazoo thing came
0: from. Oh, was that what it
1: she
0: was?
1: She didn't want Kathleen to mention that she used a kazoo in college acts. For an ending, when you're short on an ending in a college, or you'll do anything, you'll juggle a schnauzer. I juggled many a schnauzer with my guitar.
0: Yeah, I don't think she. So it was weird because I was already friends with Lewis Black, and I didn't really know Kathleen Madigan. And Kathleen was in the bathroom just crying. But Lewis, I believe, was one of the people. I know Rick Hewitt. They helped pay for her funeral.
1: Oh, I know. I was there.
0: Yeah. And Lewis was, I was so surprised. It was just very sad. Diana Lymo, so when I started doing stand-up comedy, there were only two women headlining in the city of Chicago, Sonya White and Diana Lymo.
1: Right.
0: That was it.
1: And I think back to how women were not in the shows. You feel guilty at those times. You just went and did it.
0: Oh, I never thought there was anything you guys could do.
1: No, I didn't. You're looking back, though. And now, believe me, when you put on TikTok, they're getting even with us. There are 703 women on my feeds. And some are very funny, and some should be arrested, like some of the comics that are on there. Hey, crowd work, that's fun to do. Really, is that good writing, crowd work? Hey, what do you do, Bob? Really, Bob, you really? Shut up.
0: That's funny.
1: Write a joke.
0: Well, the booker at Zany's, you know, while he booked me, and then eventually, I'll be honest, Bert was not that big of a fan of mine. Like, he was not.
1: He could be a little...
0: Yeah, he was the one, he was the one that said, C words aren't funny.
1: Really?
0: He was.
1: But he could say that.
0: Years ago. Year before, just because you're married to somebody. Who ain't. But anyway, Tim's like, leave me out of this conversation.
1: No, I thought Bert was wonderful, but I had a little beef with him.
0: He'd be challenging. Yeah.
1: He was a very intelligent guy. He did his thing, and he lives in St. Louis now. That's his problem.
0: Yeah, so he ain't listening. Good evening, Patty. Hi, Allison. Please stay hydrated. Take care of yourself, and please be safe. I appreciate it. It is Zany's on Wells, and I'm going to pull it up while we're talking. It's Zany's on Wells. If you go to zanies.com, ZANIES. It is Zany's.
1: It is Zany's.
0: ZANIES. And it's on Wells. There are locations in several places, including Nashville, which is a very fun room.
1: And Rosemont.
0: Zany's. Let me see. Zany's on Wells. It's 1548 North Wells.
1: I was close.
0: 1548.
1: I was in the 15.
0: 1548 North Wells. And you can get tickets by going to zanies.com. Again, it will be Tim Walco this Sunday, 7 o'clock show. So it's not. Yeah, there's nothing at 1520. I don't know what's at 1520.
1: Empty lot.
0: Empty lot, maybe. Let's take a break here. 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I think we're talking pickleball when we come back.
1: Pickleball.
0: Not Birdhouse. We don't have to do that again. I apologize. It's my fault. More after this on WCPT and KKNW.
10: NBC News Radio. I'm Tammy Trujillo. U.S. military says the soldier declared missing after an Iranian attack on a base in Jordan is now believed to be dead. The Pentagon identifying that soldier is 28-year-old Angel Rambersad. Two other service members were killed in the attack on Friday. Meanwhile, a fourth U.S. soldier was killed on Sunday while attempting to disarm a downed Iranian drone in Iraq. The House has rejected an amendment to the defense spending bill that would ban transgender Americans from serving in the military. On Tuesday, the House voted mostly along party lines to reject the amendment, with four Republicans siding with Democrats. Avengers Doomsday is already racking up millions from advanced ticket sales. The fifth installment in the Marvel Studios franchise brought in $16.5 million in its first 24 hours since becoming available. Tickets are only currently available for 1,000 screens domestically. The movie will play on more than 4,000 screens when it releases on December 18th. Tammy Trujillo, NBC News Radio.
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14: Time now for a quick look at our KKNW weather update. Tonight we've got mostly clear skies with a low of 65. For tomorrow, sunny skies throughout the day with a high of 90. On Thursday, a chance of rain and mostly sunny skies with a high of 79. On Friday, mostly sunny throughout the day with a high of 81. This weekend, we've got Saturday with mostly sunny skies at a high of 73. Sunday, partly sunny skies with a high of 70. And next Monday, partly sunny skies throughout the day with a high of 70.
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0: Thank you for joining me as we continue our conversation. 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
1: Now I remember.
0: It's all coming back to me. I mentally blocked it for a bit. 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Type in W-A-L-K-O-E for $10 tickets. You were telling me about pickleball.
1: Well, the pickleball, we were here last time I was here. The guy that had the pickleball fight in Florida, whose name was Anthony Tony Sapienzi. And he and his wife were having a doubles match, right? Pickleball at a country club down in Florida. And he called the guy, speaking of the C word, somebody called him that, and somebody said something, and they went nuts. And they had a fight, and he hit the guy over with a paddle and knocked him cold. And there were 20 people over age 65 in a brawl. You got to love Florida.
0: Yeah, exactly.
1: You got to love Florida. Pickle brawl, they called it. Yeah. Very famous pickleball.
0: Nice.
1: And he and his wife escaped and went and hid. You know where they hid? In their house.
0: That's very smart.
1: That's a good burglar right there. That's a good. Let's assault someone and where we go. We'll go home for a little while. There's a show on I want to see. So, yeah, pickleball.

0: Research shows, on average, car accident victims with a lawyer get over 3 times more money than those without one. Better off with Blue Hop.
1: In America, pickleball related. And the Organization of Orthopedic Surgeons wrote them a thank you letter.
2: Oh, my God.
1: So here's one of the things, as an older person, and I'm one. Here's some, you might have a retirement, have a great family, kids. You know, you don't have cartilage. You have no cartilage. And you stop and start like that, you're going to the emergency room. So I'm going to open up, a pickleball court, and I'll have an ambulance waiting. And next to that, I'll have an immediate care. And after immediate care, I'd have regular care. Then I'd have surgeons. Orthopedic surgeons, then I'd have a rehab, and then I'd have a retirement village, then I'll have a hospice. It's called Pickleball Hospice. Tuesdays on NBC.
2: It is amazing how many courts and basketball courts and spaces that they have carved out for pickleball
1: use.
2: You
1: know, Carmel, California has banned it.
2: Really?
1: Yeah, the noise, that clicking. If you're living in that and it's all, and you have your window open, you will find a weapon.
2: So now the world is turning against pickleball courts and data centers.
1: Oh, pick your poison. Downstate, I was seeing it though. Seriously, downstate near Kankakee, buying up the areas and just horrifying. Well, and else they want to use that thing in Braidwood, the atomic facility. They want to use that for power because, you know, it's right there. We'll plug into that.
2: I think they're trying to build a data center in Chicago as well.
1: There are some in Elk Grove Village.
2: There's a Chicago data centers. This is a lot. Development of AI center in Chicago's South Loop.
1: That's a great place to go
2: It's designed to be a small scale.
1: Sure
2: it is.
1: Yeah. And there'll be no water for anybody.
2: That's what they always say. Let's get to Jim in Chicago. You're on with me and comedian Tim Walker. What's on your mind, Jim?
3: Hi, Tim. Hi, Patty. This is going to be as dry as a gin martini, and you discover you don't have the price of a bottle of vermouth. But anyway, we're 250 years now. Let's go to the beginning. Thomas Jefferson's party was the Republican Democratic Party versus Adams' party, which was the Federalist Party. And Alexander Hamilton was a Federalist. And there was acrimony right from the very beginning. And if you lived in a Federalist state and you ran into a person who was the Republican Jefferson Party, you get in a brawl right off the bat. In fact, the Lewis and Clark expedition, they had certainly, you know, there were about 28 guys, and like 12 of them were Federalists, 20 of them were Republican Democrats, and they wouldn't allow them to bring it up because if they got stiff, they'd start beating each other up. But the point is, now, you know, you were talking about the Burger Society. I had a friend who was in the Burger Society. His old man was in it. They hated Catholics. They hated Jews. They hated immigrants. He had a gun. I mean, it was the whole smear. But anyway, when you look at the Federal Society today, are they really want to go back to 1803?
1: And have they don't. Women don't have to vote then.
3: Yeah, well, sure they didn't have to. Well, you're exactly right, Tim. They had the franchise to themselves. But this Supreme Court has got 6 Federalists on it. Why do they want to go back 250 years? I mean, that's what happened to progress? What happened to, you know, I mean, my God, how can you rule from 1803? I mean, it doesn't. It makes no sense. You know what they were doing in 1803? They were bleeding people, Tim.
1: Yeah, for health.
3: No, not for health. I mean, if you had if you didn't feel good, they bleed you.
1: Yeah, right.
3: So I mean, yeah, they bleed you. They bleed you until you felt a little bit. But of course, you get lighter. You're lighter headed. You lose enough blood. Haven't we progressed a little bit from that?
1: We have, but what's happened? What's really happened is the greed and the amount of money that they have now. It's all going to the top, and they don't care at all. They don't care about people. They're a party of cruelty. In the old days, that happened then. But this now, you're right. It died with Citizens United. Died with the fairness doctrine. It's gone. And the tax structure. My dad was president of a company. When they sold it, he made a lot of money. He didn't care. He wasn't paying attention. Kept in the checkbook. And he said, he didn't care about. He wanted to make the business better. They taxed. Right. They taxed the less than 10% of my dad's was 90% tax.
3: Yeah.
1: The last 10% all the way up there. It was very fair because it's a thing to put the money back. When you do that, and Tom Hartman talks about this, and you make the money in a business as opposed to shareholders, because your taxes are high, you put it back in the business for everybody.
2: Yep.
1: They hate everybody except the people at the top.
3: But look at the tax breaks they gave to these guys. I mean, it's insane. But the expense of the middle class. I hate to use class.

0: this because I don't believe in it. But, you know, the point is, I made a little money on good years and bad years and good years and bad years. I didn't mind paying the taxes then because I figured, well, geez, I had a good enough year. Sure, I took the, you know, my account to take the deductions. But I was happy to pay it. I had enough money to go to Europe. I had enough money. Whatever. I figured, what the hell with it? I don't care. Do I care if somebody's getting food stamps or somebody's getting health care?
1: Well, we have schools. We build schools.
0: Yeah, schools. Yeah. They schools. Help the cause, too. Yeah. They help the cause, too. Anyway, you guys are terrific. You guys have a great night. Tim and Betty, thank you very much.
1: Thank you, Jim.
2: Thank you, Jim. Have a good one.
1: Jim is well-versed in history.
2: Absolutely.
1: He's a great guy. Got the Chicago accent of the guy. I love him.
2: That's
1: but
2: right.
1: It's true. Jefferson and Adamson. And that's the argument was about church and state, and that's why Jefferson did. Did you see anyone see on HBO the Thomas Jefferson series?
2: I did not.
1: Okay, it's very good. That's how lonely Paul and I are lately. And no, it's fantastic. It addresses the slavery issue head on, and it's pretty amazing that little Tommy did and Big Tommy did. In the meantime, being the one guy who's talking for freedom, and then he's written these words. But the good part of him was tremendous. But he didn't physically fight. And at one time, he runs from the Washington, wanted more troops. He goes, Tommy, have you ever been in the Army at all? Mr. Jefferson? He did. George Washington called him out. Are you home? Were you in Virginia? In Monticello? What you doing? Making a clock? And George Washington grieves you out. That's important. Yeah. It's a wonderful series, 6-part series
2: on
1: HBO.
2: I'll take a look at that.
1: Thomas Jefferson.
2: Is it? It's a documentary?
1: Yeah, it's got actors in it, mostly. Okay. And it's wonderful. And then the whole... Did you know that there was a thing, I forget the name of the act, when Britain thought we were going to attack them and they were going to fight them. They had British soldiers living in your home.
2: Yeah. That's the Fourth Amendment.
1: Can
2: isn't
1: I
2: it
1: use
2: the
1: my bathroom?
2: Quartering of soldiers.
1: What are you doing in my house?
2: Which one's the quartering of soldiers? That's actually in the
1: quartering of soldiers.
2: Yeah, that's because of that. No quartering of soldiers.
1: Those houses weren't big.
2: No, they were
1: There's
2: not.
1: No plumbing.
2: Yeah, I can imagine them knocking on your door. We're gonna need your bed.
1: We need your bed, and your kid can go outside.
2: Yeah, there was a quartering act of the quartering of soldiers, and mandatory housing of military personnel and private. It's a Third Amendment in the Constitution, which dictates that troops cannot be quartered in any private residence during peacetime without the owner's consent.
1: Come on in. No.
2: Yeah, except that means that during war they can. That's disturbing.
1: They made some mistakes.
2: They may have just saying. Well, ultimately, look, who could have foreseen such a corrupt president, and that all three
1: they couldn't
2: branches
1: really
2: of
1: blood. That's why they have. They didn't think there could be a man like that because they were all so close with each other.
2: Right.
1: They were in touch with each other, and they would scream at each other and fight with each other, but they all knew each other.
2: Right.
1: And they were, and the Virginians kind of got the best deal of it all. And was Franklin, they were the, and it talks about Philadelphia being the belle of liberty, and Franklin being the real hero there.
2: Yeah.
1: You know, he had a lot of women. Ben, he wasn't a good looking young man. He actually had built.
2: Young man. Yeah, and when he was young, yes.
1: Well, a friend of mine, used to be a comic, did this a bit. You talk about a guy who wants to get laid. How are you? I invented electricity. How you doing, baby? And he also had a thing at his door where it was a periscope where he could see his wife coming so he could...
2: Ditch the broad.
1: 86 the gal.
2: I don't know that I've ever seen young images of Benjamin Franklin because I've only seen the old versions. Oh, let's see. Oh, he was kind of a bit portly.
1: Portly. Had the same jacket for many years.
2: Yes.
1: Had a long waistcoat.
2: That wig is something else. But
1: you met what those wigs smelled like in 1792?
2: I mean, do you think they must have had a tolerance for themselves?
1: Their olfactory senses were not developed. I've been told that by a doctor.
2: I would have to imagine.
1: They had to get up because if we were back there now, I can't do this.
2: Yeah, I'd be
1: Where's
2: done.
1: The Uber?
2: That's where time travel would be a no for me.
1: Totally.
2: Yeah, I cannot go back.
1: I can't go back.
2: He's just jump out of the DeLorean. Nope. You're done.
1: No, can't
2: you smell.
1: Do it.
2: You
1: can't
2: all
1: do it.
2: Smell.
1: No, not it. Not enough spray.
2: Yeah, I don't. Well, I mean, this picture makes him look kind of handsome. Have you been to Philadelphia?
1: Yeah,
2: it's kind of cool to go.
1: A place where they boo Santa Claus. You got to like that.
2: they booed Santa Claus. I forgot
1: they
2: about that.
1: They threw snowballs at him.
2: Oh my God!
1: I like that. I've been to Monticello also, the home of Jefferson.
2: Oh yeah,
1: and it is quite amazing. But it's the background is. Yeah.
2: Yeah, it's a little complicated.
1: But it attacks the slavery question, which people have head on, and you learn a lot. And there's really good and there's really bad, but it's still the things he wrote. And that he wrote with a pen, when the ink and the nothing and the octopus ink and all night. Then he'd have to revise it. You don't just push delete.
2: Yeah.
1: He rewrote it.
2: You don't have ChatGPT for that stuff.
1: No ChatGPT
2: no,
1: for Tom.
2: What? We can't. We're in so much trouble, Tim. Let's take a break here. Let's take a break here. We're hanging out with comedian Tim Walco. He's performing at Zany's on Wells near North Avenue.
1: Would that be 1548?
2: That would be 1548 on Wells. I think that's about right. It's $10 tickets with the promo code WALKO, W-A-L-K-O-E, all caps when you check out. That's Tim Walko this Sunday, 7 o'clock show at Zany's on Wells. When we come back, we're going to talk to our friend Courtney Fromm, executive director of the H Foundation. 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
2: 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And joining us on the line is Courtney Fromm, the executive director of the H Foundation. Hi, Courtney. You're on with me and Tim Walko. How are things going ahead of the last few days? I know big events like this, there's a lot of last-minute planning and everything. How's it going?
6: Hi, Patty. Oh, we're doing great. Thank you. Thank you for having us on. We appreciate it.
2: Absolutely. So tell folks about the genesis, the beginning of the H Foundation.
6: Sure. So we actually got started just as a group of friends who wanted to make a difference in the fight against cancer. We are actually based out in the suburbs. So what started at Horton's Home Lighting in LaGrange, an employee was diagnosed with cancer at the age of 31, unfortunately lost her battle within just a few months of battling breast cancer. And so the idea was to throw a party, shorts, flip-flops, Hawaiian shirts, based off of your typical black tie, and just raise some money, have some fun, raise some money in support of those who have a cancer story. And we have now been around since 2001. Our event has grown to a much bigger scale down at Navy Pier at the Aeon Graham Ballroom. And last year, we were lucky enough to welcome Rob Lowe to the event. Wow. This year, we're very excited to have Gary Sinise joining us, who's going to share his stories about cancer, why it's personal to him, and about the book that he's releasing in November about his son's cancer battle.
2: Wow. Oh, my gosh. Cool. Yeah. Yeah. And I mean, like, with the work that you've done for such a long time, I mean, the stories, there's so many stories. Nobody is untouched by the impact of cancer.
6: And that is so true. You know, that's kind of one of our taglines as well, as cancer is personal. Unfortunately, you know, since 2001, you can't go a day without hearing a story. And so, you know, when we got started, that was kind of one of the big things. We wanted to make sure that our money stayed local. It stayed here in Chicago to support the Robert H. Lurie Comprehensive Cancer Center of Northwestern University. And we wanted it to support all types of cancer. So we've never just designated it toward one type. It's basic science cancer research. So breakthrough research, you know, really that beginning level that is making a huge impact in the world of cancer research.
2: And I know that you know, want to make this the most fun, right? It's more the most joyful. Tell us a little about that energy that everybody brings to this event.
6: Yeah, absolutely. So, you know, it was one of our original ideas. It was never about, you know, being the typical black tie or, you know, bringing the room down or the mood or anything like that, because again, we all have a story. And so it's not just about the sad stories. It's about the celebrations and the wins and things in research that take us to that next level. And so we based the event off of that. Again, it was inspired by the Caribbean cocktail, the Goombay Smash. And so that's our signature drink at the event. And like I said before, you know, it's shorts, flip-flops, Hawaiian shirts, everyone in that room, it's colorful, it's fun. And so that's kind of been our theme from the beginning, and our other events reflect that now too. But it brings an energy into that ballroom that's kind of unheard of. We call it the Goombay spirit, where you walk into that room and actually, I mean, just as a funny story to it, Norm from Cheers, George Went, used to be a big supporter of ours. And, you know, we always joked that maybe the Goombay Dash is a little bit like Norm and Cheers, and yes, where everybody knows your name, because you make a friend every time you're there. And I just heard something the other day that I thought was amazing. And it was, you know, if we all have to be in this battle, we may as well be in this battle together, and we may as well have fun doing it. And that's exactly what we've done now for 24 years.
1: What is in the Goombay smash?
6: Sure. So, oh, nice. In the most basic of recipes, I would say it's coconut rum, a white rum, or a white rum, and then pineapple juice. There is, you know, kind of inspired by down in Atlantis, our board of directors, two of our founders were actually down for a conference at a bar down there, and they were like, you know, the signature drink is the Goombay Smash, and they started enjoying them and brought them back to the town of LaGrange, and now we've, you know, people have been enjoying it here ever since.
1: That's great.
2: And tell folks about the impact you guys have had. I mean, there's a lot of work that you've directly been able to tie to the fundraising that you've done, which is incredible, too, because a lot of people want to know, right? Like, I can tell you, my son's favorite president is FDR, because he learned it when he was little. He learned that FDR and the March of Dimes was the foundation that found the treatment that saved his brother's life when he was born, was surfactant. So it's interesting when you can see what an organization actually does, because we hear about these fundraisers in the back, but you guys also have quantifiable results, don't you?
6: We do. You know, since we got started in 2001, we've raised over $15 million. And like I said before, the money all stays local. We donate right to the Lurie Cancer Center. But our money is a little bit different. So our money in basic science is kind of like seed money. So we invest in those early stage projects so that they can go on to compete for additional grants and fundraising. So our $15 million, for what we can track back, and I mean, truly to 2015 of what we can track, unfortunately not before that, we've raised over $300 million of additional funding for the Lurie Cancer Center to accelerate these projects, go on for additional funding, and, you know, truly find cures and treatments that are helping people live longer and live healthier lives.
2: Yeah, I'm looking at the incredible stuff about, you know, the differences in pancreatic cancer and metabolism triggered a cancer cell death. And it's just really fascinating. And I love that you guys provide that information in addition to, you know, the event, right? So tell folks about let's know about some of the sponsors that you would like to highlight as well.
6: Absolutely. You know, we've been really fortunate. You know, we've got a great network of supporters. We welcome over 1,000 people down at Navy Pier for this event. And, you know, we're joined by a lot of different companies, a lot of individuals who want to make a difference. We're very thrilled to welcome Becknell Industrial back again with a very large sponsorship. We're very involved within the lighting industry, just based on the fact that we got started at Horton's Home Lighting in LaGrange. And so we have a lot of those major lighting vendors that are involved, Statco and WAC, and, you know, the list goes on and on. And it's amazing to see. You know, I've worked with other nonprofits in the past. I've been part of the H Foundation for over 11 years now. And what I've come to realize is that the Goombay Bash is a place where everyone can come together. So no matter if it's competitors in a business, you know, no matter how much you've donated or whatever that might be, it's a place in which everyone comes together to make a difference. And you all feel as though you've made that difference the night of the event. And it's truly a celebration. You have to be there to experience it. It's hard to just describe it because it's a feeling.
2: And I love that Jim Peterick and Otis Wilson are part of your honorary board. That's amazing.
6: They are. You know, it's been an amazing journey for us. Jim Peterick's been a longtime supporter. We actually named an award, the Eye of the Tiger Award, a few years ago. And we've had the ability to give that award out to a few different people. So Mike Lowe from WGN last year received the award. Ryan Steinberg, while he was in his fight, received the award as well. So it was really designed for someone just like Jim to stand up to cancer, to make a difference, to share their story, to impact others. And so just those connections, I mean, even like I mentioned before, Rob Lowe's connection to cancer and, you know, standing on that stage in the middle of 1,000 people and, I mean, truly sharing the personal reason, just like everyone that cancer has touched his life. It's an amazing feeling. And, you know, we're very honored that it's not only this event, we have two other events that we do as well. We're actually doing an event November 5th called Comedy for Cancer. Patty, I think you've been at that event before. And this year we are actually lucky enough that Martin Short is headlining that event for us.
1: The greatest.
2: Yep.
6: Amazing.
2: Yeah, that's so cool. I'll tell you about the night that I spent hanging out with Martin Short and Lemon Drop Martinis. That guy, can just say him. Oh, how fun. Tell us a bit about, there's also auction items for folks to help support the work that you're doing.
6: Yeah, so, you know, again, the Goombay Bash is based off your typical black ties. We have silent auctions, we have balloon raffles, we have live auctions. So there's something for everyone, whether it's a volunteer that's there or someone looking to spend, you know, for an amazing trip. We're excited to share that this year we have a trip for two to see Andre Bocelli in his hometown in Italy.
2: What?
6: I know. we've got, you know, just some great things. We have an entire Pappy Van Winkle collection. I mean, we're just really, really grateful that there's so many people out there looking for a way to help support. And, you know, they found the AIDS Foundation as a way to do that and make a difference in cancer research.
1: Can I say something?
2: Absolutely.
1: You have to be the greatest fundraiser I've ever heard in my life. You should be very, very proud of yourself.
6: Well, thank you. I appreciate
1: Why don't
6: that.
1: You just bring the whole island. Go to Italy and bring every opera singer. Because you have the gift of grab, as they say.
2: The gift of grab. That's right.
1: Wonderful. It's so, you got to be so proud of yourself.
2: We That's amazing.
1: So
6: well,
1: wonderful.
6: I appreciate it. You know what? Honestly, I tell everyone, you know, it takes passion. You know, cancer has touched my life. I've had family members, unfortunately, have been touched by it. And, you know, again, you can't meet someone that hasn't had a story. And so it just continues to inspire us with what we do. And, you know, the relationship with the Lurie Cancer Center and just how amazing they have been as stewards of those dollars. It's just, it blows me away every time I think about it.
2: That's it's a tremendous work that you're doing. Everybody involved with the Goombay Bash. 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And folks, if you can't make it to the event, I'm guessing if they buy raffle tickets, they don't have to be there to win because you've got $50 raffle
6: Absolutely.
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1: That's a huge, I did it once. I entertained there once, 800 people.
2: That's wild.
1: Easy to get, hard to get to the back row. With the jokes.
2: It's goombaybash.com. And thank you so much. We are so thrilled to have had Courtney Fromm, the executive director of the AIDS Foundation, joining us. We wish you the very best. I know it's going to be a wild success, and we look forward to keeping up on all. Hey, look, if you want Martin Short to come on and promote the event at the
1: Patty will be here.
2: I'm more than happy to have him on the show.
6: Thank you.
2: Tell him I hung out with him for an evening at Laugh Fest in Grand Rapids. Thanks so much.
6: All right. I will remind him.
2: He won't remember.
1: Don't forget.
2: He won't remember. But anyway, thank you so much. It was a pleasure to have you on. Anytime you need us, make the call, and Chris and Lisa make it happen. Thank you.
6: Thank you so much.
2: Absolutely. Take care. Oh, it's so exciting.
1: Wow, they're a wonderful person.
2: Oh, so
1: and
2: great.
1: Everybody. You know, the everybody. One thing about, they do the baseball thing.
2: Yeah.
1: Whether it's Luke Gehrig or it's this, and they all hold a name.
2: Yeah, absolutely.
1: It's out of me.
2: I know, Tim. Thank you. My dad, my LS, my dad. We were just talking about
1: my
2: dad.
1: My brother and my mother.
2: Yeah, it's so, a lot.
1: It's everybody.
2: Yep, I know. Everybody
1: and that's what's so good about what they're doing. And you don't have to have an argument about anything. You've all shared that.
2: Exactly.
1: And you know, Martin Short is there's a show on him, and once again, as I watch way too much streaming, and it's about him. What a wonderful,
2: he's
1: funny,
2: such a sweet man.
1: Sweet man. And he entertains. Steve Martin starts out the show saying, if you're having a house party and Martin Short can't make it, cancel the party. Cancel the party. He entertains the kids. He entertains the pets.
2: Yeah.
1: He entertains the older people. He's so funny.
2: Yeah.
1: And his look is so, and just as Jerry Lewis and the thing with Betty Davis, have you ever seen that on The Tonight Show?
2: When she was sitting right there. Let's take a break here. We'll continue our conversation with Tim Walko on WCPT 820, KKNW 1150, and KTNF. Oh, coming up.
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8: I'm Dr. Anthony Lizowitz, and this is Climate Connections. Melting ice is not the only reason global sea levels are rising. Climate change is also causing the ocean's water to expand, pushing it farther onto shore. As the climate warms, most of the additional heat in the atmosphere is absorbed by the ocean. Today, the surface of the ocean is about 1.5 degrees Fahrenheit warmer than it was in the 1800s. When water gets hotter, water molecules start to move farther and farther away from each other. This causes the water to take up more space, a phenomenon called thermal expansion. This expansion is too small to notice in a cup or a bathtub, but across thousands of miles of ocean, it has a big impact. Over the past 30 years, global sea levels have risen by more than 3 inches, and scientists estimate that thermal expansion is likely responsible for about 1/3 to 1/2 of that increase. Sea level rise is already making floods more common in many coastal cities, like Rockport, Texas, and Norfolk, Virginia. And as people add more planet-warming carbon pollution to the atmosphere, the ocean is warming and expanding, and glaciers are melting even faster. Together, these changes are causing sea levels to rise more rapidly and pushing the ocean farther onto shore. Climate Connections is produced by the Yale Center for Environmental Communication. To learn more about climate change, visit climateconnections.org.
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22: NBC News Radio, I'm Tammy Trujillo. The U.S. military confirms the soldier declared missing after an Iranian attack on a base in Jordan is believed to be dead. The U.S. military confirms the soldier declared missing after an Iranian attack on a base in Jordan is believed to be dead. Mark Mayfield has details.
23: The Pentagon has identified that soldier as 28-year-old Angel Rampersad. Two other service members were killed in the attack Friday. Rampersad was initially considered missing, but the Pentagon now says she is believed to be deceased. Meanwhile, a fourth U.S. soldier was killed on Sunday while attempting to disarm a downed Iranian drone in Iraq. This all comes as the U.S. has launched an 11th straight day of strikes on Iran. I'm Mark Mayfield.
22: Secretary of War Pete Hegseth testified yesterday about Iran war funding in the Senate. He faced pointed questions about the war's timeline and Iran's military capabilities, such as in this exchange with Michigan Democrat Senator Gary Peters.
24: You don't have a strategy. You don't have a long-term plan to actually win this war. When will you show leadership?
25: We have leadership.
24: When will you show
25: leadership? Why don't you show some leadership and stand up to your fellow Democrats who won't fund the troops, who stand and play partisan politics while you don't give us the money?
22: Hegseth told the Senate Appropriations Committee the White House's $88 billion supplemental funding request is critical to ensure America's military readiness across the board. The House has rejected an amendment to that spending bill that would ban transgender Americans from serving in the military. The amendment was sponsored by Colorado Republican Lauren Boebert and would have codified President Trump's executive order calling for transgender individuals to be excluded from military service. Avengers Doomsday is already racking up millions from advanced ticket sales. The fifth installment in the Marvel Studios franchise brought in $16.5 million in the first 24 hours since becoming available. Tickets are only currently offered for 1,000 screens domestically. The movie will play on more than 4,000 screens when it releases on December 18th. You're listening to the latest from NBC News Radio. Plans for funeral services for Senator Lindsey Graham have been announced. Scott Carr has that story.
0: Senator Graham's remains will be brought into the U.S. Capitol Rotunda for a private service on Tuesday, July 28th. That'll be followed by a funeral service at the Washington National Cathedral. Graham's remains will travel to the South Carolina State House on July 29th, and then a procession will be held to the First Baptist Church of Columbia. He'll be laid to rest in a private family burial in Pickens County. The longtime senator from South Carolina passed away July 11th at the age of 71. I'm Scott Carr.
22: Tropical storm Bertha now appears to be headed for Louisiana. The storm's currently about 140 miles southwest of the Florida Panhandle and headed toward Louisiana's Bayou Country with sustained winds of over 50 miles an hour. A tropical storm warning's in effect from the coast of Alabama to Morgan City, Louisiana. The National Hurricane Center says at its current rate, the storm could eventually hit eastern Texas. Bertha is expected to dump 1 to 4 inches of rain along the coast from northern Florida to southern Louisiana. Forecasters are warning of flooding, storm surge, and rip currents along the coast. Unique Pharmaceutical Laboratories is issuing a voluntary recall of its over-the-counter allergy medication. Wendy Swanson has more.
1: According to a notice shared by the FDA, 4 lots of cetirizine hydrochloride were potentially contaminated with a different medication that could cause life-threatening reactions among some consumers. The recalled medication was distributed in 100-tablet bottles nationwide by Rising Pharma Holdings, Inc., but so far there have been no reports of adverse incidents due to the medication. Rising Pharma Holdings said it's already contacted customers who were impacted by email to arrange returns. I'm Wendy Swanson.
22: Disney's cut hundreds of jobs in its latest round of layoffs. Pixar was reportedly the hardest hit Disney film studio in the cuts. The layoffs also impacted ESPN and NFL Network personalities as the two networks begin to integrate. Tammy Trujillo, NBC News Radio.
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27: Time now for a quick look at our KKNW weather update. Tonight we've got mostly clear skies with a low of 65. For tomorrow, sunny skies throughout the day with a high of 90. On Thursday, a chance of rain and mostly sunny skies with a high of 79. On Friday, mostly sunny throughout the day with a high of 81. This weekend, we've got Saturday with mostly sunny skies at a high of 73. Sunday, partly sunny skies with a high of 70. And next Monday, partly sunny skies throughout the day with a high of 70.
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0: you so much for joining us. We continue our conversation here on Driving It Home with Patty Vasquez. That's me. I'm Patty Vasquez. Joining me in studio is my guest co-host, Tim Walco. 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Tim, we have, I'll have to send you home with some Minocqua Brewing Company products because they are a sponsor of the show.
1: I love Minocqua. I love it all.
0: That's such, I actually have a THC beverage called a Joint Session.
1: I had a THC beverage over in Evanston.
0: Uh-huh.
1: And it was a good little buzz there.
0: Is that a nice little buzz? A little numbing?
1: You're not going to go rob a bank.
0: No, exactly.
1: Well, you might.
0: I mean, well, you'd be very slowly.
1: It was near Rogers Park, and there was a bank right there. But no, it's pretty cool. And yeah, you don't feel, it's in between. And if anybody tried, then they do an ad and Joe Rogan, because could you be dumber? Is it possible?
0: Rogan was talking about Willie Nelson's THC.
1: I was going to talk to him, and he said, it's good, man.
0: It's good
1: really
0: stuff.
1: Good. It's good. It's good, man.
0: That's it, Joe. Can you imagine? I mean,
1: look, this is where we're at.
0: Yeah.
1: No, sixth grade reading level in Joe Rogan.
0: Exactly.
1: I rest my case.
0: Exactly.
1: They say he's a good guy. He repeats, he might be, personally, but he lets his conspiracy people, like, it's okay.
0: Right.
1: Challenge the idiot. Yeah, if you eat six chickens and put them in your eye,
0: God,
1: win a state seat, then you'll be governor. Really? How did that work? Shut up.
0: I mean, really?
1: Did he get hit in the head?
0: He's a guy, he went from, like, he's just social media famous, and it's hard to explain to some people.
1: Incredible.
0: I know that he was a reality TV star. He was a sitcom star-ish.
1: Yeah.
0: I mean, he wasn't like the biggest star on that show. News Radio.
1: News Radio, it was in that. That was a pretty good show.
0: Yeah, it was a pretty good show.
1: Yeah, part, and all that's good stuff about him. And people that know him say he's a good guy and go, no, you're not a good guy when you let hatred rule on your show and not challenge it.
0: And knowing that you're part of it.
1: Well, I don't think he knows.
0: I
1: think whatever it is,
0: right.
1: I think there's a naivete there that's sad.
0: Yeah.
1: And somebody said about a Republican election, we can't win, that the most young males who are in real world. You ever listen to Scott Galloway?
0: Oh, God, yeah.
1: Oh, he's my man. Talking about the problems with young males.
0: Yeah.
1: You know that 60 or 20%, they've never had a date.
0: Oh, my God.
1: Under the age of 16.
0: Well, then they
1: haven't had a date because they have pornography and games and sports in their room, and they live at home.
0: That's a good point, actually.
1: And no, he's wonderful.
0: Yeah.
1: He's pretty conservative in his own ways.
0: He moved to England, I think, or something, didn't
1: he? He had a thing he also said, you know, when you have a billion, could you take care of all your friends and give some of it away?
0: I mean,
1: like I do, like all of us should.
0: Yeah,
1: like all of us should.
0: I mean, I don't have any friends that are billionaires, do I? I don't think I have any friends.
1: No.
0: Do
1: I? He also had a great thing. He said he gave up Uber. He was Ubering so much. His bill was $90,000 for the year.
0: No.
1: Yeah.
0: Oh my God.
1: You know, he's going everywhere in New York.
0: Right.
1: And so he said, I like public transportation.
0: Yeah.
1: He said, I'm enjoying the system, and it works for me. You know, I'm sure I have to take things somewhere else that the train doesn't go to them. And he talks about these guys with the private jets.
0: Oh,
1: and they have no, people say they have no interest. We don't exist to them because they don't need us. They have their own airports.
0: Yes, they don't have to buy airline tickets. They're not filling up their gas tanks. No.
1: They have their own doctors. It's that the billionaire wealth is the most frightening thing that's ever happened in the world. In my personal opinion, because there's a few of them, and there's a hell of a lot of us if we just concentrate, and do what we can do. But they think this bro thing. How about Peter Thiel? Peter Thiel moving to Argentina because most Nazis do move there.
0: I mean,
1: most Nazis do go there.
0: You're not wrong.
1: Maybe he'll take Vance with him. How can a guy change his name like 17 times and become vice president? There should be a rule there after the 16th time. You're not Jimmy Bowman anymore.
0: No.
1: And he's talking about how Catholic he is. I don't think he was Catholic as a kid. He's written a new book. How about him? He said he knows more about Catholicism and Jesus than the Pope. Next question, you idiot. You fool. How's the eyeliner?
0: Geez.
1: How's the eyeliner? What's up? How's it going? How's it going on Grindr? Is it working for you, Grindr?
0: Oh, my God.
1: I love it that Grindr blows up every time there's a Republican convention.
0: Isn't that wild?
1: It triples. They have to triple the number of servers.
0: Crashes the whole thing.
1: It's insanity.
0: Oh,
1: yeah. It's insanity. But
0: they doth do protest too much.
1: A little bit.
0: A little bit.
1: Oh, we lost a big one. Anyway.
0: Lady Lindsay.
1: Oh, boy.
0: Yeah, that was wild.
1: You know, here's John McCain's best friend. And he's a really... Here's one thing. If you're closeted and you try... You don't ever come out. That's how they blackmail you. That's
0: right.
1: Why that stuff, no matter what you do,
0: right.
1: If you're a this, if you're a that, if you're that, if they have the tapes on you, which they do,
0: right.
1: On all these people and all these other billionaires, You don't think they, when they go on vacation, they're, you know, we can get some hookers. Really? Hookers and CEOs? When did that start? The third century. Cave CEOs. Cave CEOs had real hookers with real rocks and hooks. We're living in a strange world.
0: We are living in a very strange world.
1: A stranger's
0: world.
1: In a strange land.
0: Did you see any of Pete Hegseth's testimony today?
1: Hard to look at.
0: He's really hard to look at.
1: He is, so could you just come and get out of the closet?
0: He's very obsessed with testosterone. And
1: here's a classic. Here's a classic for war. The war right now, it's not fighting people with testosterone. It's pushing a button on a computer. It's computer and knowledge. It's all tech.
0: It's all video games.
1: Do you need testosterone? I can't hit the Y. Mm. I can't hit the Y on my. Shut up.
0: Yeah.
1: What a horrifying. Everybody in that cabinet's horrifying.
0: They
1: really fired another woman today. Not
0: did
1: that
0: they
1: I
0: really?
1: Like.
0: Another one? So all the broads are gone?
1: All the girls are out.
0: Oh, my God. Somebody, because I was thinking about that
1: transportation
0: today.
1: Or something. I don't know what she did.
0: So Noam, Bondi, Gabbard, right? They're all gone.
1: This girl's gone.
0: I don't even know who
1: Laura,
0: this was.
1: Like, it sounded like Laura Loomer, but. I'm going to write a song about Trump face.
0: The plastic surgery. They've been sucked into a sewer.
1: It's in the blonde.
0: Their lips go up to their nose.
1: They have hair and extensions. Trump face. Doing that crazy Trump face. Yeah. The Bo Diddley beat.
0: I don't know what that. The Laura Loomer face is creepy. So Secretary of Transportation, you said?
1: I think it was Transportation.
0: Somebody, I'll take a look. I'm looking at the news right now.
1: Idiot.
0: Yeah, I don't know. I don't see. Well, I'll take a look.
1: Yeah, but she's. I knew it would be. Well, I was saying, I'm reading it, I bet you it's the woman. And it was. They're all gone first.
0: They're all gone. Who's left? Christy, just the Catherine, what's her name, right? What's the woman's name that does the press conferences? Caroline. Caroline.
1: She's horrifying.
0: She really is.
1: She still owes like $300,000 or something on when she ran for Congress. She hasn't paid a penny of it. She ran in like South Carolina because, you know, that's a very progressive state. The whole thing's incredible. And this Kirk thing, this woman, turning point, I'm sorry. That's connected to it. It's way more evil than you think. And she is such an actress. She was his handler. Write it down.
0: I mean, we haven't heard much about Erica lately.
1: She ran out of the courtroom they were doing.
0: Oh, was it?
1: Fake.
0: Oh,
1: things.
0: That's right.
1: You know, you always want to pave over a crime scene. That's what the police teach you. Pave it over with cement. No, we can't get any evidence. It was so Utah'd out. It was so, say what I think I know.
0: So bizarre.
1: It is.
0: We are hanging out with Tim Walco, who's going to be at Zany's on Wells in Chicago
1: this Sunday with Mike Maxwell and
0: Elaine Golden.
1: Yes.
0: Excellent. And go to Zany's.com for ticket information. 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They were mad at me. Not mad. They were chagrined that I was using my blender to grind up my coffee beans. And
1: what are you supposed to eat?
0: Grinder, like a dedicated grinder. It's better for the coffee
1: grinder?
0: Oils.
1: Yes. You mean like the website I was talking
0: about? Yes, exactly. Not that grinder.
1: Dedicated grinder.
0: So you can get the right consistency, like the, you know, you want it finely ground.
1: The coffee people are very, very.
0: Oh, they're very particular.
1: Sorry.
0: I apologize.
1: You have a Mr. Coffee? Yeah, I'm very lazy.
0: I found out for a while Steve was blending Folgers with my Pride Coffee Roasters. I know. 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That's not how any of this works. And I'm not having Pride Coffee Roasters.
1: I want it as strong as it can be. Exactly. I have to go do things.
0: I want it to be kicking ass and taking names throughout the day. That's whatever. It's PrideCoffeeRoasters.com. 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Who else am I missing? It's all great sponsors.
1: You have so many sponsors.
0: And I'm very
1: happy. And now you have 18 outlets. By the time you're done, the show's over.
0: I mean, there's all that.
1: And then there's Bob's new station. He's in France. He won W France.
0: You know, with this memo of agreement with Iran, apparently it doesn't include not bombing them for 10 days in a row. And then we decimated their entire military. They have nothing to hit us with. And then
1: we have nothing left. Do you ever watch the real stuff? I mean, I'm sure you do. Mm-hmm. We have not much left. It's like, and then you can't, it's so horrifying. He doesn't know what Netanyahu talked him into it. And Lindsey Graham told Netanyahu how to do it with Trump, and I rest my case there. He can't stop it because he didn't know it was about the Strait of Hormuz. He probably thought Hormuz was a term about a hooker. Like a cow hooker.
0: I was going to say a cow.
1: Cow hookers for $300.
0: This Hormuz. Every time.
1: This is brought to you by Hormuz.
0: By the Republican called Congress's move to ask for more than $11 billion for the Ag Department as a part of a supplemental funding for the war, Iran war, ironic. What's ironic is the bailout for the farmers was necessitated by the war with Iran. Wow.
1: It's a circle.
0: Look at a Republican putting two and two together. What?
1: Holy cow, how'd that
0: happen?
1: Oh,
0: my God. Well, because he's on his way out, isn't he?
1: How about his farms? Well, he's going to be good dead
0: soon. I'm just saying.
1: How about the farm guy, his buddy with the diarrhea man? Oh. Doesn't let his people take bathroom breaks. That's what you want, someone that handles a vegetable, to be able to not ever go to the restroom.
0: There was somebody who made a video about Taylor Farms not letting their workers go to the bathroom would take a dump in the fields, which then gets into the water supply. And then,
1: gee, how'd people get sick? I don't know.
0: What? Yeah, the FDA, after first saying that it was Taylor Farms as the origin
1: of the
0: cyclospora.
1: Fake.
0: After finding out that they had given over $1 million to Donald Trump.
1: They hired a guy to take a look at it.
0: Oops. Yeah, they went to meet with Trump at the White House.
1: They called him.
0: Of course. Went there in person and said, "Hey, not for nothing. Maybe you should."
1: A lot of money. I gave you a lot of money.
0: And
1: here.
0: Just saying.
1: I think he had something to do with E. coli and COVID anyway. How about the golfer Brent? Whatever. Did something. Very great golfer. He's on the Live Tour.
0: Oh.
1: So he was in a 2-stroke penalty in the Scottish Open. He wanted to call Trump.
0: What?
1: I'll call that president. Like he got them called for the World Cup.
0: Oh, and
1: the guy
0: God.
1: Got the yellow card. We should have yellow cards in our houses. If somebody acts up. Red cards card. For kids.
0: Oh,
1: yellow
0: card.
1: You out.
0: Out.
1: One person in the house, like your grandmother, who goes, mm-mm. What color was I? Perk. Purple. But no, that's they're so. No, oh,
0: let's continue. You guys can join us if you want to give us a call. 773-763-9278. That's 773-763-9278. I'm guest co-hosting with comedian Tim Walco. He'll be performing at Zany's on Wells in Chicago. That's Zany's on Wells right here in Chicago. That's 15. What did we say? 1548 North Wells.
1: We're losing our minds.
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1: Enough already.
0: Near North and Wells.
1: Either they're coming or they're not.
0: Zany's. But they might be just getting in their car.
1: That's true. I see a lot of people getting in their cars. There's no window here.
0: How about the smoke we had for a couple days?
1: Oh, I had a great thing. A friend of mine told me this. He was watching the news, and one of the weathermen, first of all, there's not a weatherman in Chicago that says the word temperature. It's not temperature. It's not poinsettia either. Anyhow.
0: Temperature.
1: For God's sake. It's what you do. I'm not a comic. I'm a comic. So anyway, the weatherman was freaking out. He goes, don't go outside. And if you have COPD or asthma, do not go out. And he goes, and if you go out for 1 hour, he might have made a mistake. Because that's the equivalent of 7 cigarettes.
0: Yeah, that's what I heard.
1: I smoked that when I was 9 behind the garage in their house in Rhineland. 7? No. Yeah. My dad would still be alive. He died of lung cancer.
0: So did my dad. Yeah. My dad was up to 4 packs of non-filter Camels.
1: My dad did 4 packs of Camels.
0: Isn't that crazy? Non-filters?
1: They hung out together.
0: They could have. They might have. Who knows? My dad hung out over at that Dunkin' Donuts. Remember I told you that?
1: Yeah,
0: Milwaukee and
1: Devon. Milwaukee and Devon, where there's a Subway. But that's an unpleasant place. Anyway.
0: I mean.
1: No kitchen.
0: Well,
1: it's a restaurant with no kitchen.
0: Have you seen that Dunkin' Donuts? Because I don't know if you've ever. Back in the 70s and 80s.
1: They were very
0: good. It had a countertop. Remember it had like that, almost like that wave countertop with it bolted down, like the stools and stuff.
1: Yeah.
0: So I think a lot of, like, my dad was an alcoholic. So I think it was like his in between the bars. He could go hang out there. It was like being in another bar, having a cigarette and a cup of coffee.
1: It's a beautiful thing.
0: But now it's like, and with all due respect to Dunkin' Donuts, in case they ever want to sponsor, which I doubt that they will, but like, it's basically
1: they're
0: like.
1: Owned by some big
0: corporation. Like, it's like this cord, like you just go in and get out.
1: It's like
0: this. Basically.
1: Might as well have a moving floor.
0: Yes, they should.
1: An escalator type thing, sideways.
0: Like tables, like there's hardly
1: nobody there. You sit there and you sit down and you go, this is the most uncomfortable chair I've ever been in.
0: Seriously.
1: And it's not, you know what? I go to Northwestern Hospital. It's a wonderful hospital. Mm-hmm. And not only did they do a double lung transplant, they have Stan's Donuts. I rest my case. A lot of people there are just there
0: those
1: for the donuts.
0: Donuts.
1: You're gonna have a bypass.
0: Oh my
1: well,
0: god!
1: After
0: so
1: I go to Stan's, I'm gonna have a bypass.
0: You know, you just reminded me next. So every time you should come in sometime when Tom Appel is here. He brings pastries every time, in case you're interested.
1: Oh wow!
0: He brings them from Smunky Dunkers in Palatine.
1: That's a great name.
0: Is that great? Smunky Dunkers
1: sounds like a sex act in a fraternity house.
0: That's
1: or a rock group.
0: The opinions of the comedians group. Joining the show may or may not be the opinions of the host station. 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
0: 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Hoosier Blue 63. Illinois State Rep Robin Gable will be joining him. She is the majority leader of the Illinois House of Reps. 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
1: That's great. This is great. 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Great cities.
0: Our newsroom is doing a great job. Like, there was one guy who was in office for a while, and they just called his office and they said, hey, we found this report that previously he had made jokes about he wanted to apply to be a lifeguard, but he couldn't be a lifeguard. He walked into a park district meeting. right? As the mayor of the town. I was like, Wausau, I think. And he walks in and he, sorry, Wausau, it might not be you, but I'm pretty sure it is. But anyway, he walks in and he goes, can I apply to be a lifeguard? Ah, never mind. I can't control myself around teenage girls. Said that out loud to everybody in the room.
1: Is that on his campaign statement?
0: Well, so when they called and asked about it, he's like, you know what? Maybe I won't run again. Maybe I won't be doing that again.
1: Lifeguard?
0: go lifeguard.
1: You were a lifeguard.
0: I was. I loved
1: my counselor, my psychologist, Christine, was the lifeguard.
0: Oh, really?
1: Rainbow Beach.
0: Oh, wow.
1: Back in the day.
0: Back in the day. I was North Avenue Beach.
1: Yeah, yeah.
0: Every time I see an image, you know what? I can't say this on the air. Anyway, Oak Street Beach and North Avenue Beach had a rivalry. And we would talk about why the trees lean in one direction or the other. And it was about blowing and,
1: yeah.
0: The way the wind blows. What? Yes. And sucks.
1: My friend, blowing in the wind. It's also off of Central. Anyhow.
0: Best job. What was your favorite job as a teenager? Did you work as a teenager before?
1: I rarely worked. Are you kidding me? I worked at the drugstore in Edgebrook.
0: Okay.
1: And the first thing.
0: Where was the drugstore?
1: We had four drugstores in Edgebrook. Because they were owned by humans as opposed to corporations.
0: Would you have Russell Stevens? Did you have.
1: No, we had Turks. We had.
0: Rexall? You have a Rexall?
1: No, none of those. Okay. Hoshite was the name. No one would name them Hoshite. That was their last name.
0: Okay,
1: he ended up buying a McDonald's, and at that point in the 60s, people went, boy, that's stupid. Now he owns half of the state. And there was another one called, there were Turks, and there was Scows, and he made sodas.
0: Okay.
1: On Lehigh like and Vermont. Yeah, and he had magazines with exotic pictures.
0: Oh, dear.
1: We just would sit in there and drink Coke. And can I see that detective magazine again? And so the first job I go to, at the drugstore, I go, I'm behind a counter. I don't know. I have a sweater vest. It looks like that thing you hit and it bounces back up, bow tie. And I go in there and I said, he gets in and he goes, I'm going to go smoke a cigarette. I said, Don, we call him Don. It was okay. He said, Don, what do I tell people? He goes, I don't know. I said, I don't know anything. I don't know how to work the cash register. Just tell him here we recommend Robitussin cough syrup. So the first guy comes in, our second guy goes, excuse me, what do you got for an itchy?
0: Yeah.
1: Hole.
0: Okay.
1: I go, well, we here recommend Robitussin cough syrup. And he bought it and left.
0: If he had a cough, would you give him a preparation H?
1: That's
0: what are we doing?
1: That's the second part of the joke. You're way ahead of me. That's okay.
0: No,
1: what it was he came back and he said, are you the kid that sold me that preparation H for my hemorrhoids? And went, yeah, he goes, they haven't coughed or sneezed in 2 years. So I was selling cough syrup to people with hemorrhoids.
0: I'm so sorry. I'm the worst.
1: That's great. No, I'm glad you did.
0: No, I'm sorry. No,
1: that's hysterical.
0: I'm sorry.
1: See, we can finish each other's sentences in our business.
0: I apologize.
1: No, it's wonderful.
0: I wasn't sure. That was my fault.
1: No, it's great.
0: Let's do it again.
1: I had that job and I had no job. I laid blacktop. There's a joke there. But she was a good kid. I was one day in Valparaiso when I was going to college. We did blacktop. And to you people that do that job, God bless you. And
0: it's
1: horrible.
0: In the weather, in the
1: hot,
0: summer.
1: Horrifying. Oh, picking it up. We lasted one day.
0: Oh, my God.
1: And then, you know, once I got into college. I went to college to play baseball and become a lawyer. I became a rock and roller and a defendant. The two things I was. And I joined a band when I was a freshman year, and we had a record out, and I was making $200 a week in 1965. I was 17, 18.
0: Wow.
1: Yeah, so, no, I never had another job. You have that job? I'll play Misty. I don't care what songs you want. And then I worked back, and my dad had a factory here. I did that. I go, this isn't going to work for me. I'm getting hit in the head by a board and stuff. There was a shop downstairs. Go see the guy. Punch press. How are you? You have no fingers.
0: How did you? And your dad was liberal, even though
1: my dad was a good Republican.
0: Was he really?
1: He was a pro-business Republican.
0: So
1: he was not a racist.
0: How did you turn out this way?
1: I went to college when I went to Valparaiso, and I would have voted for Goldwater had I been old enough at that point.
0: Oh, wow.
1: We were not.
0: Okay.
1: Maybe. And we had a teacher named Dr. Trost, and he turned us on to federalism. And why we're all in this together, and how states' rights did that, and how horrible they were, and that was it for me. 1968, I did two things.
0: You were radicalized by the leftists.
1: I was a leftist, the libtards.
0: You were radicalized.
1: Radicalized by the common sense. And I wrote it out in the paper. It was interesting. It was called The Beacon. It was the Valparaiso Beacon. Now the name of the team is The Beacon. Please change the name back to the Crusaders, at least.
0: The Crusaders is up. Well,
1: and brown and gold.
0: It's a
1: two colors you don't want.
0: Yeah.
1: Anyhow, but we had great people, great friends from there. And in The Beacon, I had two things. I said, God bless Janis Joplin. They printed that. And then the other was, capitalism, when unregulated, eats itself.
0: Oh, 1960, look at you. 1960, you were radical.
1: that for them, they're going, do we have to put this in here? I go, that's what I think. They didn't know what I meant.
0: Let's take a break here and continue our conversation with comedian Tim Walco. If you want to join our conversation, 773-763-9278. And for a texter that's asking, yes, Tim was the comedian that was our surprise guest in that I surprised him by asking him if he would please join us on stage at Dino's for the fundraiser for Indivisible Elk Grove Village. That was so much fun.
1: That was so good.
0: Let's take a break here and continue our conversation on WCPT, KKNW, KTNF, and everywhere digitally.
11: NBC News Radio, I'm Mark Mayfield. The U.S. continued attacks on Iran Tuesday. U.S. Central Command announced the completion of the latest wave of attacks tonight. These strikes targeted military operations centers, aircraft hangars, and drone storage facilities. President Trump is headed to Georgia today to highlight his administration's efforts on affordability. Here's Tammy Trujillo.
12: The president will be speaking at Wheeler High School in Marietta, just outside Atlanta, to tout the Trump accounts, his new initiative that provides a one-time $1,000 U.S. Treasury contribution in an investment account to any child born between 2025 and 2028. Trump will also appear with Republican candidates for governor and Senate. I'm Tammy Trujillo.
11: And Tropical Storm Bertha looks to be headed to Louisiana. The storm is currently about 140 miles southwest of the Florida Panhandle and headed towards Louisiana's Bayou Country, with sustained winds of over 50 miles per hour. Mark Mayfield, NBC News Radio.
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15: Time now for a quick look at our KKNW weather update. Tonight we've got mostly clear skies with a low of 65. For tomorrow, sunny skies throughout the day with a high of 90. On Thursday, a chance of rain and mostly sunny skies with a high of 70.

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3: Pickle brawl.
1: In Florida.
3: Big fight. In 20 people over 65 fighting. It was called the pickle brawl. Pickle brawl.
1: And it has captured your attention.
3: Well, pickleball is, as I said before, it's a dangerous game. If you're older, you have to get in shape to play it. It's tennis, but it's not as hard as tennis. So I wrote a poem. It's like, Bobby and Susie went out to play pickleball, but they didn't get far. Susie fell down and she broke her clavicle. Now Susie's in the ER. Irving and Sarah went out for a doubles match. They thought they were so bitchin'. Irving got hit in the head with a banger. Now he's laying dead in the kitchen. Pickleball, you'll always be Medicare Advantage to me. Good old pickleball. Pickleball USA. Pickleball USA. The ambulance is on its way. 222-22-22.
1: I just don't get the fascination with pickleball. Are there any sports you ever liked playing?
3: Me, I played
1: Baseball, you said. Yeah.
3: Baseball, I played football.
1: Okay.
3: I'm not good at basketball and hockey. Skating would be something you might want to try.
1: No,
3: it was mostly baseball and football. And I liked volleyball too.
1: Okay, yeah, volleyball. I had the worst serve. I was precise, but I was one of those. I could only hit the ball. I couldn't do this thing.
3: Oh, it's a complex game when you get into it.
1: I don't know if you saw a few months ago. There's a professional volleyball team. A player, I think they're professional. He's very flamboyant. He's very out, and people were like making fun of him. And he doesn't care. He is magnificent. So great. Yeah.
3: That's awesome.
1: Do you watch any of the women's sports, like the WNBA?
3: Occasionally.
1: Oh, my God.
3: It's angry. It's like ghetto.
1: So
3: it's ghetto fest.
1: It is. I don't know about it. Well, I would say the hillbillies are throwing down, too.
3: I just see parts of it. I go, this is turning into roller derby.
1: Roller derby would be the best way to describe it. It's like more like roller derby.
3: Trash talking never really thrilled me.
1: No, it's getting wild out there. Although I'm very excited about the Women's Professional Baseball League starting. They're playing all games in Springfield, Illinois. I'm going to try to get down
3: there.
1: Yeah, there's only 4 teams. Boston, New York, I want to say San Francisco. I can't remember the other one. Maybe Seattle. There's 4 teams on the coast.
3: Some girls can play some baseball.
1: Oh, man. I'm so excited. And they're not softball players. They are baseball players.
3: Well, that's when they had the leagues. Those girls showed up.
1: Oh, so good.
3: Great
1: so
3: movie.
1: Good.
3: There's no crying.
1: There's no crying in baseball. Tim Walco at Zanies on Wells this Sunday. Go to zanies.com. Thank you, Tim. Come back soon, please.
3: Thanks, Patty.
1: Don't hesitate. Just ask. Like I lose track of everybody.
3: You.
1: Please.
3: Where are we?
1: What happened?
3: What day is this?
1: I know.
3: Exactly.
1: Tell you
3: about my doctor appointment. Thank you.
1: Thank you, Michael Negron, who will break down the ugly impact of the Big Beautiful Bill Act coming up after this.
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5: 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I sort through the stunning level of unbelievable ineptitude coming from Sleepy McOrange Cankle, his sideshow of freaks, leeches, and substance abusers, and the mind-numbing stupidity that haunts our news feeds. We also take time to make sure we point out that Trump is hurting all of us right now, so stay informed and stay vigilant. Consider me documentation for the eventual trials at the Hague. It's the Matt McNeil Show, afternoon drives and overnights right here on 1150 AM KKNW.
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4: 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I'm very excited to talk to our next guest. He's one of our very own here in Chicago, and we are going to talk about something that, there's such a fire hose of news happening all the time. Things kind of get, it's easy to have like big moments dissolve. So let's talk about the one big, beautiful name, which they were just so cute about it, weren't they? Let's talk about what it actually does. It makes the 2017 tax cuts for the wealthy permanent, and it pays for them by taking a chainsaw to Medicaid, to food assistance, to the help that lets working people afford to see a doctor. They signed it July 4th last year, of course. They were all big and bold about Independence Day because they think they have a sense of humor. And now the bill's coming due right here. Premiums doubling in places like Illinois, rural hospitals in Minnesota and Washington doing the math on whether they can survive. Your neighbor choosing between groceries and a prescription. And our next guest helped run economic policy in the Biden White House where things were getting done. We were making progress. We were moving in the right direction. And he's doing something rare. He shows his work. That's pretty important. Michael Negron, welcome to Driving It Home.
5: Happy to be here.
4: Thank you so much for joining us. So let's what do you call? Because there are words that I call this bill that are not appropriate for the radio. Do you have nicknames for it that are otherwise appropriate?
5: I actually just call it by what they call it, by what the administration calls it, because they seem to be running from that name now anyway. I think they've tried to start rebranding it as the Working Families Tax Cut, as one version. And so, I don't mind. Its name is sort of comedic now, right? Because it's Orwellian in nature. It kind of hides the ball. So I don't mind tossing the OBBBA back at them, at the Republicans.
4: OBBBA. Was that too many B's? Well, yeah. OBBBA.
5: Yeah, I always ask myself as I say it, did I do one B too many? But
4: yeah. Well, I use other letters for it. BS is one of the ones that I use, but that's neither here nor there.
5: One thing that's funny is it's a one big beautiful bill, which you think it end there, right? But it's the bill and then act, right? So that's another thing that just makes it weird, right? The one big beautiful bill act.
4: It's like ATM machine, right?
5: Right.
4: It's in the name. Bill and act. Is there a difference between a bill and an act?
5: Not that I'm aware of.
4: Yeah. Well, then they had to tack that on. Well, then strip the branding off for us. At its core, what does the OBBA do?
5: Well, the OBBBA codified some tax cuts that primarily benefited the wealthy. The Center for American Progress did an analysis last year that found that when you added together the tax cuts with the impact of tariffs, that about 99% of Americans ended up worse off under the bill, and the only folks who benefited were the top 1%, and even that, you know, was somewhat limited due to the higher costs. So it's definitely a bill that is skewed towards the wealthy, runs up the deficit about $4 trillion. But it includes a lot of policies in it to try to pay for some of those tax cuts that are just bad for working families, or just bad for people, right? You talked about some of it in your overview. There are massive cuts to Medicaid, massive cuts to SNAP. A lot of that's done through trying to impose more rigid work requirements that. You know, the requirements in and of themselves, most people would meet that are in the program. But the difference is when you're having to recertify your status, that just creates more paperwork. And so, you know, studies have shown ahead of the bill passing, states had tried similar ideas, and the outcome was ultimately people just falling off the rolls because they had trouble keeping up with the paperwork and didn't actually result in any more people getting jobs, right? So, like, I guess one theory might be like, well, if you have work requirements, then more people will be motivated to work. Well, there's no evidence that that actually happened. So what we're seeing already, for example, in SNAP, is you've already seen a reduction in SNAP rolls by about 4 million people as states are trying to implement some of these requirements early, because some of this is tied to the states themselves having to pick up more of the tab. And so not every state has the budget to do that. And so we've seen overall about 4 million fall off the rolls in Illinois. I think it's around 200,000. So you're already seeing an impact now in SNAP. With respect to Medicaid, major cuts there through a similar cocktail of work requirements and putting more of a burden on the states to pick up the tab. That's expected to result in about 7.6 million in coverage losses under Medicaid between now and 2034. And so, again, another example of costs being borne by the people who could least afford to bear them, all to pay for tax benefits that primarily benefit the wealthy. And they did include some small tax provisions to try to help them sell it. No tax on tips policy, tax relief on overtime. But those benefits do not make up for the weight of this bill towards the wealthiest and the impact of those cuts on those who can least afford to bear them. So on the whole, it is a bill that is very good for the wealthiest Americans, not very good for the rest of us. And it's all happening at a time when the president's policies are driving up costs for everybody.
4: Yeah.
5: Gas prices, grocery prices, whether it's through tariffs, whether it's through the conflict with Iran. This is a bad time. I mean, it would never be a good time to kick millions of people off of these programs. But in an environment where inflation is trending up and no end appears to be in sight, it's an even worse time to be kicking people off of programs that help them make ends meet.
4: Wow. And of course, they made that big show of a woman from DoorDash, a grandmother who had to work a side hustle because first of all, we found out that it was all staged and fake. And of course it was. But it was amazing that they didn't see the absolute misery of a grandmother having to work to keep her husband on their insurance or pay for medical costs. I mean, like that doesn't happen in other countries, but that's neither here nor there. So mm-hmm. Tell us, when you mentioned how much the fact that the wealthy benefited the most, how much are we talking? You said $4 trillion in our deficit, right?
5: Yes, yes.
4: So how much did they benefit? Sorry.
5: Well, it is predominantly the benefits are going to the wealthiest Americans. We looked at, my organization looked at this and found that everybody, when you combine all the president's policies together, and this is, again, this is last year before the Iran war. So just looking at last year's numbers, everybody lost money except for the top 1%. And the top 1% gained, you know, several thousand dollars in tax relief because that just gets at the impact of tariffs on everyday cost of living. And so when you combine just the fact that the degree to which anyone was getting a lower tax bill, that number was so small that paying, I think, on average about $1,500 more on goods and services due to the tariffs swallowed it up. And then most 99% of Americans ended up in the red when you compared the two. And so that tells you that the benefits were heavily skewed to the top 1%, and that, you know, if you're a middle class family, making those tax cuts permanent, maybe you save a couple hundred dollars on your tax bill, but you've more than lost it when you look at tariffs, certainly when you look at gas prices. And so on the whole, this is not an agenda that is working for working families. This is an agenda at the moment. I don't know that it's working for anybody other than the president and, you know, some of his closest donors and advisors, but it's certainly not working for working families.
4: No, not at all. You know, more than 10 years ago, I started going to Springfield to advocate for families who have, raising or caring for someone with a disability, individuals with disabilities, particularly when Governor Rauner made some horrific cuts across the board, over $26 million on a Good Friday. And, you know, we started feeling it pretty immediately. And I felt like that was kind of this was happening in red states all across the country, was implementing this sort of make it a turnaround state. Make it a right to work state. It was this whole turnaround agenda, diminish labor rights. I mean, over and over again, these guys repeatedly do harm to working class families. And I contended, like, my thing was that healthcare is a crisis of our generation. And that was before Donald Trump took office. So
5: yeah.
4: Now we have so many other crises. But we now see that millions of people in Illinois, people are opening up letters with premiums that are up around 80%. But the ACA tax credits all expired, of course, in January. It didn't happen all at once. Why is this people getting these premium notices now?
5: The information was there last year, but oftentimes people don't really know until they see their bills, right? I mean, these provisions were going to expire last year, and the Congress had plenty of a runway to try to extend them. And in fact, there were bipartisan efforts to do so, but neither the administration nor the Republican leaders in Congress prioritized getting them done. But there was a lot of information at the time that talked about, 20 plus million Americans are going to see their premiums double due to the loss of these enhanced premium tax credits. And that's what we're in fact seeing. We're now that the bills are coming due, now that people are actually seeing what they owe, all of those predictions are now coming to fruition. We've seen some of my colleagues did an analysis on the year to date that found that the average monthly net premium costs for folks enrolled in the marketplace, this is the Obamacare marketplaces that you can sign up for, they've seen an increase of about 58% this year on average. And then that means that you've got people who are seeing 100% or more, and you have people who are seeing less. But the one of the results, again, predictable, is that we've got about a million less people enrolled in the marketplaces, that enrollment has fallen by 5% nationally. I think it's around 4%, almost 20,000 people in Illinois who were in last year and are not in this year. And that number is likely to increase as more people see that they can't keep up with these payments. And so the question is, where are they going to go? Like, are we going to just see, we had made a lot of progress on getting the uninsured population down. We reached record lows during the Biden administration of the uninsured population, thanks to the Affordable Care Act and thanks to the enhanced premium tax credit. We had record numbers of people enrolled in the exchanges in 2025. And now we're going to see that arrow go in a different direction. And again, it's happening at a time when the cost of everything else is going up. And so that just makes it even more problematic that it's not just your grocery prices or your gas prices that are going up, but for too many Americans, you're now seeing your premium cost skyrocket beyond what you can afford. And so that puts people in a much more vulnerable situation. It's no wonder that we're seeing consumer sentiment numbers at record lows, because I think people are getting hammered on all sides. And it really is due to this administration's agenda. Sometimes inflation goes up because of stuff beyond your control, right? A major hurricane, fires, things like that, that affect the flow of oil or affect other supply chains. On almost all of these items, it's the president's agenda. It is imposing taxes on every product coming into this country through tariffs. It is initiating a war of choice against a country that, according to all analyses, because this has been talked about for decades, that when people would game out a conflict with Iran, there would be a closure of the Strait of Hormuz in those war games. It was foreseeable that that would happen, and it happened, and gas prices jumped incredibly high, right? These are all things that are string-driven, not to mention what we've talked about with the One Big Beautiful Bill Act, with allowing the premium tax credits to expire. These are all actions or inactions by this administration that are driving up the cost of living for everyday Americans.
4: This idea, the thought of all predictable, whether it's the what's going to happen to people with SNAP benefits, those who are on Affordable Care Act, with Medicaid, all those things. And then, of course, as you mentioned, gas prices. Do you have time for another segment? I know that we started a little bit late, and I appreciate your patience. I don't want to take advantage.
5: I have to walk to an offsite thing at 12:30 my time, so 11:30 your time.
4: Okay, so you've got like, so let's just stay here for a minute then, because I the next question I have then, as far as like, you know, people not being able to afford their health care, and then where are they going to go? We also have talked about how in Illinois alone, there are 9 hospitals that are rural hospitals, or I think at all levels, that are vulnerable to close. How much does, you know, cutting Medicaid, people who can't afford their health care anymore, then they're not going for services, how much is that going to impact the vulnerability of hospitals, both in Illinois and across the country?
5: Well, it can have a major impact, and you know, put aside any numbers behind it, but you know that it will have a major impact, because one of the changes or the additions that the administration needed to make in order to get Republicans to support the bill was to add this like relief fund that could be used to help keep rural hospitals afloat. But it wasn't sufficient. It's unlikely to be sufficient to make up for all of the cuts. And so that in and of itself is an admission that by potentially reducing the Medicaid enrollment so significantly, by changing the ability of states to get more funding for hospitals from providers, these are the combination of these policies are not good for rural hospitals. And so we can see it in their own choices. And so hopefully this is something that gets fixed in the future, because the effects will take years to play out under a different administration. But, you know, this is not a population. These are not parts of the country that have a lot of choices for health care, and certainly emergency health care. So you damage rural hospitals, you're really hurting communities that may not have very many other choices, and you're hurting economies, because a lot of if you have hospitals actually closing, you're going to have a lot of businesses, a lot of workers who are dependent upon those institutions for economic development.
4: I'm going to leave it at that grim moment. And I know that it won't be any better next time we talk. Presumably it will be worse, but I shouldn't presume. But I want to thank you so much for your time and for your patience. I know that we had some technical issues, and I can't thank you enough. We've been talking to Michael Negron, who had worked with policy with Mayor Rahm Emanuel and under former President Biden. And I wish you safe travels. I know that you are making plans to return to Chicago. We're thrilled to welcome you back, and would love to have you in studio when your schedule allows. And if you're available beforehand, I promise we'll have our act together when it comes to our microphones.
5: No, thank you.
4: Go ahead.
5: I'd love to be back. So thanks for the time. And I enjoyed being on.
4: Thank you. Is there a place where people can learn more about the work that you do?
5: At AmericanProgress.org. You can find not only what we are working on at the Center for American Progress, but you can find me, and you can look at what I've written and what I've said. Please check it out. The Center for American Progress is a strong team. We do work on every issue. So it's domestic economy, rights and justice, national security, environment and energy. It's full service. And so please check it out.
4: Excellent. Thank you so much, everybody, for joining us tonight. I hope you have a wonderful rest of your evening. Thank you, everybody. Thank you, Lady B. Talk to you later.
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7: I'm Dr. Anthony Lizowitz, and this is Climate Connections. In March 2025, more than a foot of rain fell on parts of South Texas in less than 3 days.
8: Some communities were flooded and inundated for up to and even longer than a week after the major rain event.
7: Lucas Belluri, a PhD candidate at the University of Arizona, says some of the hardest hit areas were low-income, largely Latino communities called colonias.
8: Colonias are highly vulnerable to flooding, Many colonias were built in former farmland that was sort of shaped like a bowl to be irrigated from the Rio Grande River.
7: And most colonias lack adequate drainage. So during storms, which are growing more intense as the climate changes, water rushes into these low-lying areas and has nowhere to go. To help highlight the problem, Valuri partnered with community groups to develop a flood mapping tool that combines satellite data with information shared by residents. It shows exactly which areas in the southern tip of Texas were inundated during each of 13 flood events over the past 8 years.
8: And it enables people to zoom in, to zoom out, to type in their address.
7: The maps help reveal which areas bear the greatest burden during extreme rain, so people can advocate for solutions to help keep their communities safe. Climate Connections is produced by the Yale Center for Environmental Communication. 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

0: NBC News Radio, I'm Tammy Trujillo. The U.S. military confirms the soldier declared missing after an Iranian attack on a base in Jordan is believed to be dead. The U.S. military confirms the soldier declared missing after an Iranian attack on a base in Jordan is believed to be dead. Mark Mayfield has details.
1: The Pentagon has identified that soldier as 28-year-old Angel Rampersad. Two other service members were killed in the attack Friday. Rampersad was initially considered missing, but the Pentagon now says she is believed to be deceased. Meanwhile, a fourth U.S. soldier was killed on Sunday while attempting to disarm a downed Iranian drone in Iraq. This all comes as the U.S. has launched an 11th straight day of strikes on Iran. I'm Mark Mayfield.
0: Secretary of War Pete Hegseth testified yesterday about Iran war funding in the Senate. He faced pointed questions about the war's timeline and Iran's military capabilities, such as in this exchange with Michigan Democrat Senator Gary Peters.
2: You don't have a strategy. You don't have a long-term plan to actually win this war. When will you show leadership?
3: We have leadership.
2: When will you show leadership?
3: Why don't you show some leadership and stand up for your fellow Democrats who won't fund the troops, who stand and play partisan politics while you don't give us the money?
0: Hegseth told the Senate Appropriations Committee the White House's $88 billion supplemental funding request is critical to ensure America's military readiness across the board. The House has rejected an amendment to that spending bill that would ban transgender Americans from serving in the military. The amendment was sponsored by Colorado Republican Lauren Boebert and would have codified President Trump's executive order calling for transgender individuals to be excluded from military service. Avengers Doomsday is already racking up millions from advanced ticket sales. The fifth installment in the Marvel Studios franchise brought in $16.5 million in the first 24 hours since becoming available. Tickets are only currently offered for 1,000 screens domestically. The movie will play on more than 4,000 screens when it releases on December 18th. 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
1: President Trump says Iran desperately wants to meet. He made the comments while speaking in the Oval Office Tuesday morning and added that no one has gone after Iran like he has.
4: One of the first things we did early in the administration, they would have a nuclear weapon and you wouldn't have Israel. And in my opinion, you wouldn't have various other countries in the Middle East that all begun.
1: This comes as the U.S. has conducted strikes on Iran for 11 straight nights. The U.S. military confirms the soldier declared missing after an Iranian attack on a base in Jordan is believed to be dead. The Pentagon has identified that soldier as 28-year-old Angel Rampersad. Two other service members were killed in the attack Friday. Meanwhile, a fourth U.S. soldier was killed on Sunday while attempting to disarm a downed Iranian drone in Iraq. New York City Mayor Zohran Mamdani on Tuesday night walked back his pledge and his campaign promise to arrest Israeli Prime Minister Benjamin Netanyahu on an international criminal court warrant. Andrew Whitman reports.
5: In a video posted to the mayor's official X account, Mamdani listed a minute's worth of allegations against Netanyahu and said he explored all the city's options for detaining him.
6: It is clear that we do not have the independent legal authority to enforce this warrant.
5: Mamdani then added a challenge.
6: The federal government, however, does, and I call on them to join the ICC and execute this warrant.
5: Netanyahu is expected to attend the UN General Assembly in September, prompting this from the mayor.
6: Benjamin Netanyahu is not welcome in New York City, nor is any other war criminal at large.
5: He didn't explain what that meant in relation to Netanyahu. In New York, I'm Andrew Whitman.
1: And NBC News projects U.S. Representative Andy Biggs will win the Republican primary in Arizona for governor. Biggs, who was endorsed by President Trump, defeated eight-term Congressman David Schweikert. He'll take on Democratic Governor Katie Hobbs in a race the RNC believes is winnable in November. Hobbs, who ran unopposed in Tuesday's primary, won her 2022 election by less than one percentage point. Mark Mayfield, NBC News Radio.
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10: Time now for a quick look at our KKNW weather update. Tonight we've got mostly clear skies with a low of 65. For tomorrow, sunny skies throughout the day with a high of 90. On Thursday, a chance of rain and mostly sunny skies with a high of 79. On Friday, mostly sunny throughout the day with a high of 81. This weekend, we've got Saturday with mostly sunny skies and a high of 73. Sunday, partly sunny skies with a high of 70. And next Monday, partly sunny skies throughout the day with a high of 70.
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12: 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It is the Matt McNeil Show for your Tuesday. That's right. A full day today. Ooh, it is. It's stuffed with tons of great stuff today. First of all, Brian Lemeck is going to be joining us. He is with Defend the Vote, basically fighting to preserve the American right to vote. We're going to talk to him. Obviously, he's got a lot to talk about with Trump and his goal to basically stop people from voting. We also have Patrick Cooligan in the next hour from the Minnesota Reformer with Brett. He'll be in studio. I got some interesting clips from with the Bernie Sanders, Peggy Flanagan, Tina Smith rally they had at First Avenue yesterday. We've got that coming up here as well in the next hour. Patrick is with us, though, today. Hello, Patrick.
13: Good afternoon. I see you're still on your rush high.
12: Second T-shirt, and this goes out to my lovely fans in Chicago. This is the Chicago-specific T-shirt they had. I wasn't planning on buying two T-shirts because they are pricey, and I have a very tolerant wife. But I saw this one of the United Center. They did one for the shows they did in Chicago alone, and it is a spectacular shirt. I had to do it. They have been doing different lineups. I have a friend of mine, a good friend of mine named Sean. He's out in San Francisco. He's actually flew to Chicago to catch last night's show, sent me an update, and I'm like a 12-year-old, like, oh my gosh, what was the Rush lineup for yesterday? What was it? Oh, man, they played that song. Oh my gosh. Oh my God. Oh my God. I am a nerd. I have no problem. I mean, like I said, I was with my people yesterday on Thursday when I saw the show. So you can still catch them, I think, a fourth night in Chicago tomorrow night, which I would. They're good. I like them. And Alex and Getty and Annika are phenomenal. Just phenomenal. Yeah, it's a good time. Like I said, it's your tasting your mother's home cooking after you haven't had it in years. It's just, yes. I'm going to be like this for the next month, man. I'm seriously, it might be, I do not have a month's worth of Rush t-shirts, although if they had them and yeah, I had the wherewithal. Yeah, I would in a heartbeat. It would be my entire lineup, but yeah, it was a good time. And of course, once again, big kiss, Chicago. You're fantastic. I think they get out to Seattle here before too long. I think they are going to be going to doing some shows out there. If they do, go see them. They're not coming to Minneapolis, St. Paul, so I had to go down to Chicago to catch them, and it was worth every dime. Every dime. So when Rush comes in Seattle, if it comes out to you there, go see him. Please do. 952-946-6205, 952-946-6205. I talked about the resurrection of the great band Rush. Let's talk about something that's not going to be resurrected. Mitch McConnell, who by all accounts is dead and being kept alive on machines just so that they can try to offset the governor of Kentucky from appointing a Democrat to fill the seat. Yeah, not good. Okay, so once again, if you missed the stories as they came on out, and I was kind of partially paying attention to the news while I was in Chicago. But Beshear, the governor of Kentucky, said that when Mitch McConnell went into the hospital, he was informed by two different people that McConnell's dead, that he was not injured. He's not doing AI images with his wife from a hospital. But no, that he's dead. He was told he had died. And for a guy that gave accordingly, was it Barrasso? Was it Thune? And was it the guy from CNN? All of them said, we talked to him for about 20 minutes. For a guy that's basically able to make 20-minute phone calls, the fact that he hasn't been able to call the governor of Kentucky once and just say, FYI, I'm fine, is a telling sign. Now, once again, Mitch McConnell, I want to make sure Republicans listen to me right now. You can be the loyalist dog on the block. You could sit there and, you know, no matter what your owner does to you, sit there and love them with dopey eyes. And know this, when you die, if it suits them politically, they will keep your corpse pumping blood through it as long as they need to for political opportunity. Mitch McConnell is one of the most loyal Republican dogs that has ever existed. And they are literally keeping that dude alive just to, His staff is remaining tight-lipped about the Kentucky senator's recovery more than a month since he was last seen in public. The former Senate Majority 84-year-old finally addressed rumors about his health last week, explaining in a letter to constituents he's alive and recovering from a fall in an illness, what's been called a proof-of-life letter. He said that while he was reluctant to discuss specific details about his death, he will keep constituents updated on his recovery. Once again, one photo, one letter, apparently having 20-minute phone calls. He can't make one phone call to anybody outside of the people who says, just trust us. And the governor of, all it would take is one 30-second phone call to Governor Andy Beshear, the Kentucky governor, the Democratic Kentucky governor. One 30-second phone call, Beshear would come out and say, hey, he's alive, good enough. And they can't do it. McConnell's aides have since refused to say whether or not they've talked with the long-serving Republican, according to the Daily Beast. The Independent requested comments from McConnell's office. According to the Daily Beast reporting, a semi-permanent guard detail is still assigned to stop anyone from going into his room that is not deemed to be on the inside, if you know what I mean. George Washington University Hospital, where McConnell is still being pickled, I guess. I don't know at this point. They're brining him? I don't know. Beshear sent a letter to McConnell noting that he hadn't been heard from him since he was admitted to the hospital on June 14th and asking him to fully update the Kentuckians regarding the status of your health. Once again, not a letter. Hey, you had time for 20-minute phone calls with Scott Jennings over at CNN and Republican leaders, and at no point have you contacted your own state's governor to say, hey, I understand there's some concern, I'm alive. Just FYI, Mitch McConnell here, I'm alive. Or, even better yet, allow the governor to go into there and visit with him. You can't do that because he's dead. This is crazy. And they are going to come on out with an entire... I mean, the longer this goes on, the clearer it is. And if I'm Beshear, what I do is I force their hand. Now, if you don't know, Kentucky's legislature, which is conservative, has basically tried to say that the Constitution doesn't matter, that the governor can't appoint a replacement because they could see this coming. Beshear can challenge that easily and just sort of say, here's the deal. I'm going to appoint his a replacement right now, and I promise I'll pull back if, as long as I can get a quick little brief meeting with Senator McConnell to show me that he's okay. I will gladly pull back, but until that time, I'm appointing this person as the senator for the state of Kentucky and force their hand, because here's where the great tell will be. Here's where the great tell will be. If they come back and the argument is you can't appoint his replacement, instead of here he is alive, we know what's going on. 952-946-6205. That is Mitch McConnell. They are literally keeping him on life support, in the freezer, whatever they need to do to try to basically just prevent the governor from appointing his replacement. Wow. That's what being loyal to the Republican Party gets you. That is just crazy. Health and Human Services Secretary Robert F. Kennedy Jr., we should check his pulse now and then. He Tuesday said an ongoing outbreak of cyclosporiasis is under control. I'm licking my fingers clean every time. Jeez. We've identified the source of the outbreak, and the companies that are involved have implemented a recall, Kennedy said, responding to questions during the news conference. the FDA and the Centers for Disease Control, both under Kennedy's purview, is, Health and Human Services Secretary, are you going to finish that orca? Have faced criticism for the responses of the outbreak. Critics have blasted the federal agencies for the delays in alerting the public and tracking down the source, which have linked to shredded iceberg lettuce from central Mexico supplied by produce giant Taylor Farms. Now, once again, why am I bringing this up? Taylor's Farms is a huge donor to Trump. I mean, like, big-time Trump donor. And big supporter of him, big MAGA guy. And apparently atrocious to treat their workers. As a matter of fact, I've seen some stories that have been reported. Whether or not they're true, I don't know. But some stories that Taylor Farms doesn't allow workers in Mexico to take bathroom breaks. So quite literally, they did this to themselves, because when you gotta go, well, if you don't have any other option but going to the bathroom in the fields, well, you can't be surprised when all of a sudden the consequences of not allowing people to go to the bathroom play up on you. I don't know if that's true or not. I've read some stories about that that said, yeah, they basically don't allow people to take bathroom breaks in Mexico. Basically, looking at the U.S.'s own culpability, some have claimed the agency cuts by Trump have hampered the investigation through the parasite itself presents challenges due to its lengthy incubation period. Those criticisms are invalid. I'm licking everyone who's had the disease's fingers. See, I'm fine. No, he didn't say that last part. That's a Kennedy there. We had no cuts in the surveillance program. We did cuts for the FoodNet program. FoodNet or FoodBet disease surveillance network stopped mandatory reporting of 6 to 8 pathogens, including cyclospora, last year due to funding cuts. So he's saying we didn't cut the funds, and it's clear that the reason why this got so out of control is because we cut the funds. The organization is a partnership between the CDC, the FDA, and 10 state health departments and the U.S. Department of Agriculture. The FDA has concluded the current outbreak is linked to iceberg lettuce. Taylor's Farms has recalled the produce. Now, however, the agency's messaging about the false positive test for this for Taylor Farms lettuce during its investigation sparks confusion, leading the FDA to issue a clarification on Monday. It said it will the suspects and the company's iceberg lettuce is the source of the outbreak. I want to make sure you understand what they've done here. They have basically given Taylor Falls cover, because by saying, well, we're not definitively saying it is, it makes it harder for people who have, been sickened by the poop lettuce to be able to get get some kind of, compensation from the company for the pain and suffering that they have done. And so basically, even though it's clear, it seems that Taylor's Farms is the culprit here, by the government themselves running interference, they can basically say, well, the government said it was, but then they said it was a false positive. So was it really us? We don't know. See, it's all about basically the legally poisoning of Americans. It's the Matt McNeil Show.
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12: It is the Matt McNeil Show on to Operation Cluster F. I should mention that we do have Defend the Votes. Brian Lamech going to be joining us here, the executive director of Defend the Vote and Defend the Vote Action Fund, talking about Trump's attempt to, guess what, stop you from being able to vote. Fun story. It's totalitarianism. Well, not too funny, more terrifying, but still totalitarianism. 952-946-6205, 952-946-6205 is the phone number. Ah, Operation Cluster F. Well, guess what? You can tell the oil prices are starting to rise because Trump's now in the media saying Iran is desperate to meet and talk. Don't worry, guys. It's going to be over in a heartbeat. They're begging me for a meeting. How many times have we heard that? It's just an outright lie. And he's doing it because the oil markets are, you know, and by the way, it doesn't seem like the oil markets are listening today. They were up pretty substantially. But, yep. So all of a sudden, Trump wants the oil markets to play nice, and he wants to fight a war at the same time. And so he has to come on out and say, before you guys start getting up into that pricey oil, they called me, my new BFF, the Iranians, that called me, and they said, I'm so attractive, and I'm so cute. And even though that it's clearly I'm not 6'3", that they said, I think you're 6'3". Oh, my gosh. So, and you were so good at the World Cup. We all thought you were so handsome and attractive. We couldn't smell you, but still, you looked attractive. And and the Spanish should have let you have the celebration with them on the podium with them. I mean, what were they thinking? You're the most attractive man in the world. And they called me up, and they said, they're begging me for help. So I mean, I guess we can say, oil crisis over. I don't know. Maybe they did. I don't think they did, because the Iranians kind of hate all of us now. He said, don't worry. He's now threatening to attack the new Iranian nuclear site very heavily. Reminder: this is a man who said they have no military capability left, and then kept it quiet that near 100 U.S. service members have been injured by Iranian attacks since this war began, and they kept that quiet. They did not want people to know that they had been lying. So they disgraced the service members who have bravely served, who have been injured in combat. They disgraced them just to make Trump's lie still work. And it didn't, because it's clear that he was lying. Now, what is Iran actually saying? This is a senior fellow at the Center for International Policy, said the Iranians want to be more, have basically, they agreed to the MOU. They want that to be honored by the U.S. in order to progress. And so once again, the MOU, the Memorandum of Understanding, had a whole bunch of things which basically gave Iranians a lot of wins. And Trump read it. He signed it at the Palace of Versailles. We all saw him do it. He agreed to it, and then he tried to attempt to negotiate it after the fact, because he wasn't really – he wants this to be over, but then he also wants to desperately seem like he's winning. And Iran, for some strange reason, isn't saying, oh, yeah, sir, Donald Trump, you sure big winner. And so, yeah. This is the guy from the Center for International Policy. I think that the door is open for diplomacy, but every time you have a flare-up, going back to the diplomacy becomes more difficult. You think? The Iranian thinking is the U.S. will sign something, and then they'll try to stretch it on the battlefield with force, with more pressure. That's just as guilty as charged. Trump is probably thinking that with a little more pressure, he can bring the Iranians to surrender, capitulation, or at least to force them to make some concessions. The Iranian response has been that they are not going to surrender under pressure and are willing to negotiate, but at the same time, what is signed needs to be honored. A desalinization facility and power plants caught fire and suffered serious damage in Kuwait after new Iranian strikes targeted the crucial facilities, along with areas in Bahrain and Jordan, following the 10th consecutive night of U.S. bombing. Night 11 seems to be going right now. It seems like a radar facility in Kuwait's already been hit so far this evening. Plus, air signals are going off. The Iraqi airport is currently on hold for flights. So yeah, it's hey, you remember that military that Trump said 15 times had been annihilated? 15 times. Well, yeah. The Lebanese president met with Trump at the White House and said that he agrees with that he likes the agreement that the White House has pushed on Israel. Trump told reporters Iran desperately wants to meet. Israeli military opened fire near Lebanese troops deployed in the town Nabateh. Bahrain and Kuwait again responded to incoming missile and drone attacks from Iran. Two tankers carrying Saudi crude made U-turns in the Red Sea following warnings from the Yemen Houthis. The group emailed shipping companies telling them to avoid Saudi ports following the launch of their naval blockade against Saudi Arabia. That's going on now. Pakistan's prime minister has urged restraint on all sides with his meeting with Iran's interior minister as well. And, you know, it's once again, I mean, the people that, you know, here's Pakistan, here's Egypt, here's Saudi Arabia, here's Turkey, and here's Qatar, all basically putting their necks on the line to get this MOU in place. That because Iran had no intention of negotiating with Trump anymore. So they stepped up and they got it. And Trump's like, great, perfect, and completely and totally disregarded the agreement that was put in place by them. So here they are. I mean, how much longer before they start siding more and more with Iran? And once again, destabilization is always the problem here. You already have the Houthis now jumping in here and shutting down Saudi ports. As a matter of fact, let's talk about shipping here. Once again, the Strait of Hormuz is going on right now. I was looking at the numbers. Four ships have gone out of the Strait of Hormuz. Four whole ships, three of which were tankers, two of which are basically on fire and disabled right now. It seems that if they're taking the northern route, which is the route that goes near Iran, they must be paying Iran the bounty to get through. They must be. The ones that are trying to sneak through on the southern side, it's not going too well for them. One of them has been hit, or two of them have been hit. One of them actually is completely disabled, and it sounds like it might have run aground on the southern safe route that the U.S. is trying to use through the Strait of Hormuz. The other one's on fire. No one injured on either one of those. So, there are ships that are not going through, and that's not good. That would be technically bad, if you're looking for the clinical term. Bad. Once again, before Trump decided to start this, every day 120 ships were going through the Strait of Hormuz. Every single day, we're at four, which once again, hey, I mean, oil prices are going up, but at what point? This is crazy. Now the Red Sea is being shut down. The Saudis are being stopped on the western side of Saudi Arabia by the Houthis. You've got Ukraine dismantling a lot of the Russian oil infrastructure. I'm stunned oil is not more expensive as we speak. I will say this, looking at the current gas prices, it's not going well. Currently, the United States, it is the average is indeed above $4 a gallon. It's now $4.01. I'm going to expect that to continue to climb. Diesel did jump 5 more cents a gallon, basically, overnight. That's $5.14 a gallon of diesel. And, you know, on one side of me, the cynical side of me does want to say there, isn't it convenient as we get towards the Labor Day holiday, towards the end of summer, and a lot of the people that are trying to do road trips through August, that all of a sudden the gas prices are going back up again. At the same time, though, I'll go back to it. I can't believe the gas prices haven't gone up dramatically more. They're definitely being kept down. We'll take a break, come back. It's the Matt McNeil Show.
1: NBC News Radio, I'm Mark Mayfield. Tropical storm Bertha looks to be headed to Louisiana. The storm's currently about 140 miles southwest of the Florida Panhandle and headed towards Louisiana's Bayou Country with sustained winds of over 50 miles per hour. The House has rejected an amendment to the defense spending bill that would ban transgender Americans from serving in the military. Here's Tammy Trujillo.
0: The amendment was sponsored by Colorado Republican Lauren Boebert and would have codified President Trump's executive order calling for transgender individuals to be excluded from military service. On Tuesday, the House voted mostly along party lines to reject the amendment, with four Republicans siding with Democrats. I'm Tammy Trujillo.
1: And the U.S. continued attacks on Iran Tuesday. U.S. Central Command says the strikes targeted military operations centers, aircraft hangars, and drone storage facilities. Mark Mayfield, NBC News Radio.
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10: Time now for a quick look at our KKNW weather update. Tonight we've got mostly clear skies with a low of 65. For tomorrow, sunny skies throughout the day with a high of 90. On Thursday, a chance of rain and mostly sunny skies with a high of 79. On Friday, mostly sunny throughout the day with a high of 81. This weekend, we've got Saturday with mostly sunny skies at a high of 73. Sunday, partly sunny skies with a high of 70. And next Monday, partly sunny skies throughout the day with a high of 70.
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12: 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It is the Matt McNeil Show. Defend the Vote fights to preserve our most valuable American rights, the freedom to vote and to make our voices heard. Brian Lamech is kind enough to join us, the president and executive director of Defend the Vote and Defend the Vote Action Fund, a founding member of the executive board of Brady Pack, focused on electing gun violence prevention champions and to fund a multitude of on-the-ground democratic initiatives. And he's currently resides in Washington, D.C., but a proud son of Providence, Rhode Island, and as a man who lived in both Wickford and East Greenwich. I can relate. Let's go get a grinder and a cabinet with Brian Lamech. Hey, Brian, how are you today?
23: Okay. Yeah, I'm doing so well, thank you. And I love that you're in Wickford. Wickford kid.
12: Wickford. Oh yeah, down by the harbor. Yeah, no, it was wicked. It was wicked cool down there. No, I lived there up until like 12 years old. I had a great time. I loved Rhode Island. It was good fun.
23: And you were down by the beaches too, so that's pretty nice.
12: Yeah, well, it's a small state. Everyone's as a person in Minneapolis, St. Paul, everyone's by the beach. So for everyone out there, let's talk a little bit first of all about Defend the Vote. You know, obviously, and it's something that's very pertinent today. Talk about your organization, how you got started, and where you're going with it right now.
23: So I'll tell you, I started Defend the Vote about 5 years ago, and it was after 5 years running the political action committee for the gun violence prevention organization, the Brady campaign. And what I realized at Brady was 90% of Americans wanted background checks, but zero Republicans were getting behind it, and we weren't passing any meaningful legislation to save lives. So I just kind of kept seeing this over and over again and said, look, the system is broken here. Money in politics is the issue. The gun lobby has a tremendous influence over the elected officials. And so what can we do here to make that change? And how do we kind of get to the fundamentals of our democracy? And so I started Defend the Vote, which is a pro-democracy organization, with the realization that when you can't change the laws, you have to change the lawmakers. And so everything we're doing at Defend the Vote really is democracy protection, ensuring that we have pro-democracy candidates in Congress, and ensuring that we have people that aren't, you know, bought and paid for by lobbyists, by corporations, by billionaires, et cetera. So that's really was the impetus for Defend the Vote, and everything we do every single day.

0: Research shows, on average, car accident victims with a lawyer get over 3 times more money than those without one. Better off with Hoo-Ha.
1: Which brings up what I consider to be the pivot problem here, is that the Republicans have done a very good job, as you said, getting the people out to vote. They have gotten to the point where they're the largest group of people in any given presidential election cycle are the people who could vote but don't. 40 million people, or 40%, 40% of the population did not vote in the 2024 election. And that is a huge problem. The fact is that if we got those people to the polls, even if you got just 20% of those people to the polls, we'd have an overwhelming blue wave, because most of the people that sit on the sidelines and don't vote agree with the Democratic platform and the Democratic principles.
2: Absolutely, Matt. And we learned that last election that voting has consequences, right? And we're dealing with that right now. And so a big effort at Defend the Vote is working with our national partners to entrench ourselves in those communities, to work on, whether it's voter reg work or GOTV work, but to remind everybody that their vote matters, and to ensure and offer every opportunity to get them out to the polls. But on the back end of that, what we're seeing is again, Republicans and Republican legislation and policies that are making this already difficult, one day, one opportunity to vote in person. They're stripping now, and they're actively working to strip some of the things that make it easier for working class families and others that just don't have that one day, right? Mm-hmm. They want to vote by mail. That's an opportunity for everyone to participate in our elections, whether they're working that Tuesday or not. So we are fighting back in a meaningful way, in a real way, on this attack on vote by mail as well, which we know is secure. In this latest iteration now, this new legislation they have coming out, and we were working on this last night, but working on it all day, is they are tying now this very important piece of legislation, which is the stock trading ban. And within the stock trading ban, which is weak, by the way, because they can still trade stock, they just can't buy any new stock.
1: Yes.
2: Right? So very clever, guys. But they're tying into that the strictest vote by mail restrictions that we've ever seen before, more strict than what they're doing in the state of Texas and Florida and others. And they're trying to make you photocopy your license or ID, insert that in your ballot when you mail it in. And they're offering services. This is very kind of them. You can go to your local police station and borrow the copier. You can go to your library and use the copier. But this is what they're trying to do. They're just trying to add one extra step and one extra layer to make it hard for eligible Americans to vote.
1: When you look at the SAVE Act, and there, that's one of there are a lot of egregious elements in the SAVE Act, mm-hmm. that is there. One of the ones which I find to be hard to even comprehend that this is even being discussed is the impact to married women. Because if the name does not match the birth certificate, which once again, and I'm married, my wife hyphenated her last name, but it does not match her birth certificate. They're trying to, and we can talk about the timeline issue here. We have an election in November. How you even implement something like this in time would be catastrophic to voting. But the idea that if the name doesn't match the birth certificate, the amount of hoops that a person has to jump through to be able to just vote, we're talking about basically negating the majority of women voters, married women voters, from being able to cast a ballot, which once again is a dream scenario for most of the Republicans, because they have to start purging the voter rolls if they're going to stay in power.
2: You're absolutely correct. And look, the story I tell, and I'll make it a quick one, is my stepmother was born one of 7 daughters. She's okay. The youngest. And before she left the hospital, they didn't have a name for her yet, right? I mean, she has 6 sisters. They were just working through things. And
1: yes.
2: So they named her Baby Girl Sabella in the hospital. So her birth certificate literally says Baby Girl Sabella on it. Now, her marriage certificate, she got things changed, but her marriage certificate now says Robin Gale Lemick, right? But those things don't match. And she doesn't have a passport. She's 71 years old, has never left the country, does not have a passport. She's a 35-year pension state employee for the state of Rhode Island. She worked in a group home there, right? She's been voting for every election since she's 18, and they recently moved. So she has to register to vote. Under the current SAVE Act, she lacks the documentation to do so. American citizen who's never even left, state employee, right? She does not have the materials to do so, and they lived on a fixed income. So for her to do all of this, she would have to pay to get the birth certificate updated, or pay to get a passport.

0: passport. This is expensive. Being poor is expensive, right? And being poor is, it takes away from your time. You're waiting at the bus stop. You're waiting for things more often than others. You're working in off hours. All these things are very difficult. So this is an attack on married people. This is an attack on people sitting in a lower socioeconomic bracket. And this is an attack on anyone who, God forbid, accidentally lost the birth certificate, right? It's just steps, extra costs, extra time, extra expenses. And just something else to make people say, you know what, to hell with it. Like, honestly, this isn't even worth it, right? And that's what they're trying to do.
1: Brian Lamek joining us. Defend the Vote is the organization. Trump, the only way he can be held accountable is if the Democrats win the House and the Senate next election, which is looking more and more. I mean, his mm-hmm. he's the worst approved president in his second term in the history of the country at this point. And he's definitely dragging down the Republican Party. He needs to basically, he doesn't want to be held accountable. He needs to negate this upcoming election. I look at this solely as this is part of the continued grift. He's trying to get rid of the International Criminal Court. They're trying to push around that because that's one of the only other places that he could be held accountable for his crimes. But now it's kind of focusing on this. Whether it's stopping people from voting up until Election Day or trying a massive campaign to throw out the election results in 2026 when it's shown that he's basically the Republican Party got its trousers handed to it, remains to be seen. I imagine that's probably the full game plan right there. But talk about this, because, I mean, he laid this out on Thursday night. This is kind of the beginning of the whole thing. He's got to figure out a way to stop the election from happening, because if that election does happen and he does lose, there will actually be consequences. And that is something this man never wants to have happen.
0: Yep. And look, this is Donald Trump, and this is the cost of his corruption. Right. So instead of focusing on lowering costs, he's trying to block eligible citizens from voting because this is just another act in his long list of corrupt activities. But it's not only the SAVE Act, Matt. I mean, this is just a broader effort here to attack our elections. His speech the other night was probably the most recent example that we have. He's spreading lies. He's trying to undermine the confidence in our elections. He's attacking vote by mail. He started this gerrymandering war. And what we need to do is keep pushing back, right? Push back on the grift, push back on the corruption. And that all starts with getting out to vote, right? And that 40% you mentioned, you're right. If 20%, hell, if 5%, and in some districts, if just 500 people voted, right? And we have a different outcome here. So our job, not only as Democrats, our job as Americans is to get out there and enact that right that we were given. Get out there and vote and show them, hey, elections have consequences.
1: Well, and I think we have seen that now. You agree that 40%, I think there's a lot of those people that have realized what has happened with this election because they didn't vote. Talk about the importance of the individual state's Secretary of State. I've got Steve Simon here in Minnesota. I've got gold. I've got gold standard
0: here.
1: You've
0: got a gift, right? I mean, they are our top election official, right? And so, and you have literally one of my personal favorite secretaries of state as well, because he is excellent. Him, alongside the secretary in Nevada, alongside the secretary in Arizona, those three are really leading the charge nationally, because they're not only working to ensure that the election runs smoothly, they're protecting against outside threats. So we heard Trump mention the other day during his speech these threats from these other countries, right? They are working very hard to enact and get funding for CISA, which is really our election, our cybersecurity, to protect us from those outside threats. Those cuts have basically weakened that enterprise, and they have made us more vulnerable. So what we need to be doing, what we see Steve doing, is pushing very hard on those cybersecurity threats, absolutely. But just ensuring that Minnesotans have the confidence in the elections that will get them out to vote. And once their vote is cast, we will then ensure that election is certified. And again, he is pure gold, first in class for sure.
1: But we do have some states where the Secretary of States in these states have basically, acquiesced to Trump and the Republican Party.
0: Absolutely. And that's why we have to get out there in our blue states. We have to just offset this. We have to beat them. We have to win. We don't see that in Democrat majority states. We see that in some of those states that are Trump owned. And it's Trump picking up the phone. It's the weight of the administration. It's the concern from any sort of legal backlash or any other threats that they can put out there to them. They are a threatening force. They are bullies, and they use that platform to get after these guys, get under their skins, and to scare them.
1: I can't tell you how important it is. You know, you and I are at the same exact point. We might have come in from a differently from my military standard, you from watching the system get it corrupted. But we've got to get everyone out to vote. I think the strategy of the left of trying to convince a few Republicans to vote for them is missing the boat. Yeah. That 40% of the population that sat out, that's our path to victory right there. Yep. I think a lot of people agree with you. So I want to drive as many people as possible to defend the vote. How do people get involved? How do people get in touch with your organization and get to be part of the solution, not the problem?
0: I would encourage you to check us out online, WeDefendTheVote.org. There you can see a lot of the policy initiatives we're working on. You see the candidates that we've endorsed. You can kind of see what's next. Follow us on Blue Sky. Follow us on Twitter, Instagram, all of those things. You're going to see up-to-date action on, you know, what's happening in Washington, D.C., the fight and the push that we're getting back there. But we also, look, Matt, there are some wins in there, too. So. Mm. You'll see some of those wins on there as well.
1: WeDefendTheVote.org. WeDefendTheVote.org. Go check them out. 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Brian, let's have you come back before the election, okay, by all means.
0: I would love that. I would love that. Thank you so much.
1: Brian Lamech, Defend the Vote. We'll take a break. Come back. It's the Matt McNeil Show.
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1: Hi, Matt McNeil here. Well, this sucks. Trump 2.0 is a disaster packaged in a nightmare, wrapped in incompetence, smelling like hot sewage, and delivered like a ball peen hammer to the nether region. 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
1: It is the Matt McNeil Show. No, I got to tell you the truth. I'm tired of what I've adopted as the moderate Democrat strategy to win an election, which doesn't work. The idea is to portray yourself, sacrifice 90% of your own party's platform, spend $1 billion to try to convince 50. You know, Republicans to vote for you by portraying yourself as Republican light. And guess what? It doesn't work. And sure, you might get some results in red districts, but overall you sacrifice districts. You end up sacrificing districts which lean Democrat because you don't look like you have integrity. You don't look like you have any integrity. It looks like all you're doing is just trying to be like them. You know, it's just a crappy AI copy of the Republicans, and it doesn't work. Your path to victory, if you want a victory like they had in Hungary, you need to go get the people who have been disenfranchised, who are there is money right now being spent to keep that 40% of the population that votes, that does not vote, on the sidelines. Then the Republicans know if even a small percentage of those people show up to the election, that they will get wiped out, just like what happened in Hungary. And most of those people, the majority of those people, actually disagree with Trump. They like the Democrats' policies. I mean, Brian was talking about gun violence, that 90% want common sense gun regulations. Yeah, that means most of those people. And you see, is one of the reasons why they're sitting on the sideline is because all you're doing is trying to cosplay a Republican. It doesn't inspire them to go and vote. The Republicans want you to pretend to be Republican. That is their preferred strategy. That is why Republicans right now are frantically dark money supporting candidates on the Democratic side who basically portray themselves as Republican, because they know that it will poison the water hole. That's what they want. So, you know, once again, your strategy should be out there to get those people to the polls. Because if you get, seriously, if you get like 20% of the 40% that didn't vote, so basically, you know, 10% of the population that sat out that election, you know, 8 to 10%, and you get them to the polls, you will have veto-proof majorities in the House and the Senate. You'll be able to fix a lot of these things. You'll be able to throw some of these clowns in jail for the crimes they've committed. Heaven forbid we have accountability, as opposed to Republicans who say, my best friends are, or Democrats who say, my best friends are Republicans. I don't need any more of that. I need people that want to save this country, not want to continue it down its limping path to the end of democracy, frankly. That's the way I look at it. I don't want to continue to watch this country die because a bunch of Democrats are afraid of being Democrats. If you're an old moderate Republican and you just don't like the Democratic Party, well then, bon voyage, become an independent, all my best. But the Democratic Party should at least have the standard that if you don't support the main tentpole issues of the Democratic Party, well, you can't be a Democrat, because that's what it's got to be. And take a look at the loyalty that the Republicans have been able to garner within their own ranks by those demands that you have to support the Republican Party's platform. Now, it's time for the Democrats to look in the mirror and say, "What do we want to save this country, or do we want it to continue its slow death march? Because I want to save this country." And speaking of incompetence, my God, the U.S. Attorney Jeanine Pirro's felony case against three-time Olympian faces dismissal after her own prosecutor showed defense attorneys the alleged crime scene, where apparently the evidence has been ripped off the ground and no longer exists. David Hearn, the 67-year-old Olympian, was indicted on July 2nd with a fiery, "We've got him! He did all this damage!" Jeanine Pirro. Destruction of property, accused of pulling up 2 square feet of the Lincoln Memorial reflecting pool's newly installed liner on July 19th. He pleaded not guilty. On July 16th, defense attorneys gained access to the drained pool with government assistance. Assistant U.S. Attorney Kevin Reddington accompanied them and showed them the precise spot where Hearn allegedly touched the liner. A sworn declaration attached to the motion to dismiss filed the same day confirms what they found. The filing was first obtained by the journalist Marcy Wheeler. The entire section of the pool liner is missing, the declaration states. National Park employees observed Hearn actually forcefully and violently pulling up, removing the bottom of the with both hands. This is what Pirro said on July 2nd. Pirro said Hearn, and they have it all closed off. They didn't have to remove it. They removed it because there's no evidence of it. Pirro also said Hearn used his bare hands to damage the pool. When a reporter asked whether that suggested the liner was already damaged before Hearn arrived, Pirro replied that, oh, he damaged it. He damaged the pool. Hearn is maintaining he only touched a piece of the liner that already detached and let go of it when a park employee told him to. The motion to dismiss pointed to photographs the government included in a search warrant application, along with the photo of Hearn took before he touched the pool. Both images showed identical damage to the relevant area of the liner before Mr. Hearn ever touched it. How can you even prosecute this case? Because, okay, I'll give them the mulligan here. Say they produce the pool liner, and say the pool liner indeed does show the cut marks that they insist that were happened. How in the hell can you actually attest that they happened prior to the government confiscating all of this stuff and taking it off to a secret warehouse where no one can see what happened to it? This evidence does not even exist. Even a bought and paid for dumbass Texas judge would even say, yeah, I can't buy that. I'm serious. Even these Texas judges, where they have to take these cases to try to file them there because they know that they can basically say, and he's a Democrat, the judge says, well, we'll see about that. Even that judge, even that Texas judge would look at this and say, that's not evidence. So, yeah, it just is embarrassing. And by the way, there's also the photographic evidence of when they drained the pool. You could see the actual, whoever the dumbass was that drove his presidential motorcade over the bottom of it. Well, that seems to be the culprit. And good luck with that in a court case. You're going to lose. They're making it up. Chicago, Seattle, talk to you tomorrow. Minneapolis, St. Paul, hour two up next.
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4: I'm Dr. Anthony Lizerwitz, and this is Climate Connections. From Little League tournaments to preseason football practices, young athletes often play outside on hot summer days. And as the climate warms, they're increasingly at risk of heat-related illness. Jessica Murphy, an assistant professor of exercise and sports science at the University of North Carolina at Chapel Hill, says kids in some communities are more vulnerable than others. The dangers are often greatest in cities because concrete and asphalt absorb heat.
5: We can experience much higher temperatures in these areas than others that have more green spaces.
4: And she says youth sports teams often lack resources to help keep kids safe, like cold water immersion tubs to use in an emergency, or professional athletic trainers who are experts in player safety.
5: Their presence alone can be such a luxury, and not every child has access to those things.
4: In low-income areas, teams may also lack access to air-conditioned buildings, so they cannot move inside on extremely hot days. So Murphy says it's important for coaches and families to be aware of the risks of extreme heat and take steps to keep all young athletes safe. Climate Connections is produced by the Yale Center for Environmental Communication. 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
6: NBC News Radio, I'm Michael Kastner. Secretary of War Pete Hegseth testified about the Iran war funding in the Senate and faced pointed questions about the war's timeline and Iran's military capabilities.
7: You don't have a strategy. You don't have a long-term plan to actually win this war. When will you show
8: leadership?
7: When will you show leadership?
8: Why don't you show some leadership and stand up for your fellow Democrats who won't fund the troops, who stand and play partisan politics while you don't give us the money?
6: That was an exchange between Hegseth and Michigan Democratic Senator Gary Peters. With the war escalating, Hegseth told the Senate Appropriations Committee the White House's $88 billion supplemental funding request is critical to ensure America's military readiness across the board. Several Democratic senators pressed his past statements that Iran's missile program was functionally destroyed. The U.S. military confirms a soldier declared missing after an Iranian attack on a base in Jordan is believed to be dead. More from Mark Mayfield.
9: The Pentagon has identified that soldier as 28-year-old Angel Rumpersad. Two other service members were killed in the attack Friday. Rumpersad was initially considered missing, but the Pentagon now says she is believed to be deceased. Meanwhile, a fourth U.S. soldier was killed on Sunday while attempting to disarm a downed Iranian drone in Iraq. This all comes as the U.S. has launched an 11th straight day of strikes on Iran. I'm Mark Mayfield.
6: Tropical Storm Bertha now appears to be headed for Louisiana. The storm's currently about 140 miles southwest of the Florida Panhandle and headed toward Louisiana's Bayou Country with sustained winds of over 50 miles per hour. A tropical storm warning is in effect from the coast of Alabama to Morgan City, Louisiana. Before the opening bell, stock futures are falling this morning. Michael Kastner, NBC News Radio. The federal government is withholding almost $1 billion in Medicaid for California over concerns about fraud. Tammy Trujillo reports.
10: Health and Human Services Secretary Robert F. Kennedy Jr. made the announcement Tuesday.
11: We have a duty to stop the payments, demand answers, and then follow the evidence wherever it leads.
10: The Trump administration says California has seen a huge spike in billing for in-home services, up 24% compared to a 12% jump across the rest of the country. Governor Newsom posted on social media the spike isn't about fraud. It's about keeping seniors and people with disabilities out of nursing homes. He calls the fraud claim a political stunt. Minnesota's also seeing money withheld because of fraud claims to the tune of over $200 million. I'm Tammy Trujillo.
6: New York City Mayor Zoran Mamdani Tuesday night walked back his pledge and his campaign promise to arrest Israeli Prime Minister Benjamin Netanyahu on an international criminal court warrant. More from Andrew Whitman.
12: In a video posted to the mayor's official X account, Mamdani listed a minute's worth of allegations against Netanyahu and said he explored all the city's options for detaining him.
13: It is clear that we do not have the independent legal authority to enforce this warrant.
12: Mamdani then added a challenge.
13: The federal government, however, does. And I call on them to join the ICC and execute this warrant.
12: Netanyahu is expected to attend the UN General Assembly in September, prompting this from the mayor.
13: Benjamin Netanyahu is not welcome in New York City, nor is any other war criminal at large.
12: He didn't explain what that meant in relation to Netanyahu.
6: A new study suggests an existing antidepressant medication may help people suffering from long COVID symptoms. Researchers from McMaster University and teams in Canada and Brazil found it reduced fatigue and improved quality of life among nearly 400 adults with long COVID. Michael Kastner, NBC News Radio.
14: Time now for a quick look at our KKNW weather update. Tonight we've got mostly clear skies with a low of 65. For tomorrow, sunny skies throughout the day with a high of 90. On Thursday, a chance of rain and mostly sunny skies with a high of 79. On Friday, mostly sunny throughout the day with a high of 81. This weekend, we've got Saturday with mostly sunny skies at a high of 73. Sunday, partly sunny skies with a high of 70. And next Monday, partly sunny skies throughout the day with a high of 70.
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0: Congrats to World Cup champions Spain, Espana, clearly the best team in this year's tournament. And they celebrated receiving the World Cup trophy with a trophy hoist, which is traditionally, it's a moment that is shared really only by the players. A special moment that is only for the players. It is really just, what the f*** are you doing on the stage? It's for the players. God damn. Why must everything be tainted by the overinflated ego of Cankles Muldoon? Why? Why?
1: Oh my God, he looks so pathetic. Oh, I need backup right away. Oh, yeah. Yeah, Jody, come here.
2: Jody,
1: you're going to be complicit in crimes against humanity.
3: I wasn't here.
4: We're going to have a discussion today.
3: I wasn't here.
1: You.
4: You listened yesterday. You're complicit.
3: I didn't listen to all of hour three.
1: Yeah, you didn't cancel us halfway through a sentence that you didn't agree with because something. Hi, everybody. Welcome to We Hate Everyone Day. At least I do. Chris was in my head, Jody, all last night going, don't engage on social media. Don't.
3: Why did you?
1: I'm like one of my dogs. I come in all covered in like, Chris is like, what did you get into yesterday?
4: Uh-huh.
3: Did you eat avocados again?
1: I got feces in my hair.
4: How many responses did you do yesterday?
3: Too many.
1: Okay, well, Chris, it'll be good for your booking information. Apparently, we're not allowed to have any more Jewish people on the show unless they are sufficiently anti-Israel. And we are also responsible for everything anyone has ever said, even not on this show, just on their own shows or on social media. We're expected to know everything they've ever said and not platform that. And also, am I reviewing correctly? I am an anti-Muslim bigot because Cliff Schechter doesn't like a primary candidate in Michigan that I don't know anything about.
4: We don't live in Michigan.
1: He expressed his opinion.
4: About, which he's allowed to do because we're
1: right. I don't.
3: You're an opinion talk show.
1: Yes, Chris, I'm sorry. I felt the need to.
4: You responded.
1: Yes, yeah. Wow. Our dearly beloved and dead Jim Ward got dragged into this and also insulted.
4: Long-time voice guy.
1: Yeah, I hope him being dead is enough cancellation for y'all because he made a joke 20 years ago that people thought that I cited because I...
4: Oh, he just died earlier this year.
1: Mm-hmm.
4: Yeah.
1: Mm-hmm.
4: Mm-hmm.
3: Yeah. Yeah, he did.
1: Mm-hmm. Yeah.
3: Yep.
1: Okay, where would you like to start? I think the only opinion I expressed was that I liked Mallory McMorrow, you know, because I know her, and she's been on the show, and I met her at a fundraiser here, and she was such a strong... we just like fighters. I don't care who wins. I am literally vote blue no matter who. She was a real fighter in the Michigan Senate. She was a great ally for us gay people.
3: Absolutely.
1: I thought she was a very strong, you know, again, they didn't choose her, so okay.
3: Right.
1: Like I said, I said yesterday, if El Sayed wins, great. I don't get a vote. I love Jasmine Crockett because I know her and she's been on the show.
3: And you kissed her feet.
1: I did, indeed. It might be a little too much love.
4: That was a little too much.
1: A little too much love.
3: There are photos. There's photographic evidence.
1: Great. I've said how many nice things have I said about Mayor Mamdani?
3: Yeah.
1: A million. I'm like, I don't care what the label is for somebody. I think Cliff was mentioning one of the Democratic Socialist candidates that he endorsed that won. I don't know everything every candidate's ever said. Like, Cliff had an opinion about...
4: There are a million races across the country. We can't be expected to know about every single one.
1: America, let Chris and I explain this show to you. And Jody knows, too. This is an endless news cycle. We can't be expected to have done opposition research on every candidate in every primary in every state in the country. I don't know what everybody said, and your guest said something good or bad about that person. And also, okay, so where do we start, Chris?
4: We don't censor guests.
1: No, first of all, I don't know what they're going to say.
4: No,
3: of course not.
4: We don't tell them what they can't say beforehand. Yes.
1: And I can't push back on every single thing every guest says, or no one will ever come on this show.
4: Right.
1: Right? It's like, okay. Let's see. Blah, blah, blah. Let's see. Where is... Also, Chris, you'll be surprised to know a lot of misinformation. I just felt the need to correct things that were said that were not... at all said.
4: Oh, God. What? Okay.
3: Oh,
4: what,
3: no.
4: Dear. Oh, God.
3: I don't know how to help her.
4: Yeah.
3: I don't know how to help you.
1: Let's see. Let's just start. Let's see. Blah, blah. Where are we? Oh, Cliff is an Islamophobe. Hey, if you want to platform bigots, that's on you. Someone else said Schechter claims Al-Sayed is a rapist. No.
4: No.
1: He said no such thing. We were talking about Graham Plattner, I think, and I was saying I loved his progressive ideas. I loved his affordability stuff. There's got to be people like that that don't have those kind of allegations.
3: Absolutely.
1: So he, but he in no way said claiming people of color are rapists has a very specific political genealogy in the U.S. And Stephanie has completely embraced that. That Lynch law liberalism is just fascism.
4: Yeah, because that's all you talk about all day long.
1: So what? I didn't platform it because he didn't say Al-Sayed is a. Okay, you you platformed a bigot who claims Al-Sayed is a rapist and a jihadist, and you continue to defend it. Again, Cliff said no such things. He said
4: he
1: was not a fan. He thought some things
4: he said
1: were anti-Semitic. I don't. The other thing, I guess it was because he said he's not a practicing physician. I don't, frankly, I don't even care about that.
3: Neither
1: he is a doctor, he has a medical degree, but I get it that he, you know, some people felt he was misrepresenting that he was a. active physician when he's never
3: MD,
1: practiced.
3: So.
1: But who cares?
4: Well, I mean, you know, wasn't there someone that Trump nominated for Surgeon General that wasn't a doctor?
1: Right. I don't care.
4: I don't care
1: about that. Okay.
4: Yeah.
1: Oh, and then, Valerie McMorrow got thrown in there. Nicole says McMorrow is an Islamophobe.
3: Oh.
1: Wow, nobody came out of this unscathed, people. Let's see. Cecile, I believe, started this. Embarrassing you would platform this kind of anti-Muslim bigotry by Cliff Schechter, but not surprising given you still maintain the IDF doesn't target civilians and only BB is the problem. Okay, so that's something I said last week in a conversation with Dana Goldberg, who apparently is also canceled because I said...
4: Cecile's a crazy person.
1: Okay, don't start it again. I didn't say that, Cecile, he did.
3: Sam and I are just going to be quiet.
4: She has voices in her head that are telling her things that are untrue.
1: Okay.
4: That is crazy.
1: I have said many times what is going on in Gaza is an atrocity, Jody.
3: Right,
1: it's a genocide. That Bibi Netanyahu is a war criminal. Mm-hmm. What I said is I get their position. I think what I was trying to say is their position is they don't specifically target civilians. Chris, as you said, that being said, they've killed an awful lot
4: they
1: of them, so you can understand.
4: 000, yes. So it looks like
1: and
4: that they're
1: I get
4: targeting
1: that Hamas
4: civilians.
1: Embed. This is why this is such a controversial subject because Hamas does embed civilians. They were just talking about what. Hamas's whole strategy is to kill civilians. What? Anyway, it doesn't matter because they're achieving the same thing. They're both killing a lot of civilians, and it's awful, all of it. Yes. Oh, Cecile followed up. Thank you. She's extremely comfortable with anti-Muslim bigotry and still maintains the idea.
4: Again, Cecile is a crazy person with voices in her head telling her things that are not true.
1: Oh, no, wait. We're just getting warmed up. Hold on.
3: I don't know what to do.
1: Okay, she
4: Come
1: said
4: at me, bro.
1: That I've been...
4: I don't care.
1: I believe we were the strongest voices against the Muslim ban and Donald Trump's anti-Muslim bigotry. I don't know. Ask my friend Dean Obadala if he thinks I'm an anti-Muslim bigot. Holy cow. Jody,
4: we're still drawn into this Iran war.
1: Yes.
4: Because of Bibi Netanyahu.
1: I am not only responsible for everything Cliff Schechter or Dana Goldberg or any guest on this show says in any platform at any time that I'm not in control of, but also I am responsible for a joke that Jim Ward told
4: 20 years ago?
1: 20 years ago, correct.
4: What joke was that?
1: I am a...
4: Do you remember?
1: Well, because I was like, what is she talking about? Because she's like, oh, she's been engaging in those anti-Muslim jokes. Blah, blah, blah. And I was like, oh, okay. I think you're referring to Jim Ward used to make a joke about we need to airlift everything with a vagina out of Afghanistan, even the goats.
4: Yes.
1: Thank you, Sam. Anyone with a sense of humor knows that is a pro-feminist statement.
4: Yes.
1: He's not an Jim Ward was not an Islamophobe. Like, he didn't... They're like, oh, what's funny about Muslims being goat-kers? I'm like,
4: That's not what that joke is.
3: It's not.
1: Okay. Doug chimed in about dearly beloved deceased Jim Ward. Mm-hmm. He was a misogynist and a racist, Stephanie. It doesn't matter if you laughed with him. Wow. Well, that's nice about someone that can't defend themselves because they are...
4: Maybe a few less Kim Jong-un jokes.
1: All right, maybe that part.
4: Oh, yeah, okay.
1: Standards were different.
3: Don't watch some shows from the 60s.
1: He was if you knew Jim Ward, it was a master impressionist. So he was very funny about going, you know, what do you want me to make everyone sound like a middle-aged white guy? That's not what they sound like. And then when people would critique, like, that his mouse character was not, like, from southern England, it sounded like he would be like, uh-huh. Oh, well, thank you very much for the... It's a mouse!
4: It's a cartoon mouse.
1: Okay. Uh-huh. Who's this one? Oh, this one. Somebody about Cliff. She platformed this guy and has been defending it all day, despite him wishing Jewish people disagree with him wearing cattle cars going to death camps.
3: What?
1: Okay. I don't. It was a fight that Cliff got into with somebody, another online. Jewish person right. online, something that I don't know anything about. Okay.
4: It's not our circus.
3: No.
4: Not our clowns. Not our rodeo.
3: Exactly.
1: We'll come get our own clowns.
4: Yeah,
1: but
4: exactly.
1: Not
4: we have our own clowns.
1: Oh, yes, hello. I'm wearing the red nose every morning. Oh, Tim is very funny. I must say, he broke the tension with a little humor.
4: Okay, good, good.
1: Tim said, how could you use your platform to promote Jimothy? Aren't you aware of recent problematic statements that Jimothy made?
3: Yay, Tim.
4: Yes.
3: Yes.
1: Come on, that was rock star stuff. Jimothy the
3: I love Jimothy.
1: The spinal
3: so
1: problem
3: cute.
1: Raccoon.
4: Yes.
1: Jimothy.
3: Did you see where
1: he's no,
3: baby?
1: I am sorry. I obviously Jimothy also an anti-Muslim bigot and I apologize for
4: for platforming him. Uh-huh.
1: He apparently only eats Jews garbage. I didn't know. Okay.
4: What did you call Jews?
3: No.
1: Don't start. I don't know who posted this. It's like a game of telephone mixed with a Marxist struggle session, and Steph has to play goalie for everyone's or half-heard takes. Why? What is Steph responsible for exactly? Where precisely are those lines? I'm seeing her dragged into reviewing, policing, or explaining too much.
4: Yes, exactly.
1: Which, that's on me.
4: Well, you're the one who did that.
3: Yeah.
1: Okay. You know what? I longed, Chris, for my normal state letters just by email.
4: Okay.
1: The old-fashioned, you know, the horse-drawn kind.
3: Right.
4: Okay.
1: Yeah. This is just a normal, you know, Trumper that hates me.
4: All right.
1: Ryan. Oh. Hi, Ryan.
4: Aw. At least he listens.
1: Subject line, you are stupid.
3: Oh, that's perfect.
1: That's back to normal.
3: Yeah.
4: Did he capitalize that, or was it just...
1: No, you are stupid.
4: Okay.
1: Mm-hmm.
4: Was it a U, or is it Y-O-U?
3: Y-O-U.
1: No, we spelled it right.
4: Oh, okay. Good.
3: Yay!
1: Yay for Ryan. Taco breath.
3: What?
1: Oh, is that a lesbian joke? I think so. Is it?
3: I don't know. You're the lesbian.
4: Probably, yeah.
1: Taco breath, comma, hashtag roast beef.
3: Oh. Oh, yeah.
1: Okay, let me explain that, Sam. Bella had to explain to me that some very romantic gentleman referred to a woman's vagina as meat curtains, and that's why somebody said, oh, you must have an Arby's going downstairs, and I didn't know what that meant. I thought they meant
4: Bella
1: in the basement.
4: Had to explain it.
1: Yeah, it meant I got roast beef in my pants. Okay, so that's... Brian's picking up on that. Taco breath, hashtag roast beef. You have crazy TDS, and it's great. Remember when you cried when Trump won? Yes, I do, Ryan.
3: Me too.
1: Now everyone's crying. You're going to cry again in 2028. Love it. All right. Thank
4: you,
1: Ryan.
4: Trump wins again.
1: I assume that's what he means.
4: Oh, God.
1: Trump's going to win again in 28 because, Constitution.
4: Who needs that?
1: Hey, you know what's good is you can wipe your diarrhea spittled ass from poop lettuce with the Constitution now. So that's good. You have extra toilet paper. I'm in a mood, Jody.
3: Yeah, you are.
1: I'm in a mood. Okay.
4: So this is why
1: I'm wearing my blue tsunami shirt. Nina said, people are blaming Democrats for, quote, doing nothing. Blame the American voters who left them absolutely powerless by handing all three branches of government to Republicans.
3: Thank you.
1: What hypocrisy. Democrats aren't responsible for this mess. The American voters who thought surrendering democracy for cheaper eggs was good effing bargain are responsible. And Leah said, thank you. We tied Dems' hands and shot them in the foot and now whine that they aren't effective. Vote more Dems in at every level and this insanity stops.
3: Yep.
1: That was my point yesterday. They vote blue no matter who. I don't care who wins. I don't get a vote in Michigan. I don't get a vote in Texas. I don't get a vote in Maine.
4: Cecile cares.
1: You know what? Don't
3: the voices
1: don't
3: in her
1: goad
3: head
1: me.
3: Care.
4: The voices in her head care.
1: Don't goad me this morning. You know what? Let's, Chris, do we have, what is it, Girl from Ipanema? Do we have our blanket apology music?
4: Yeah.
1: Let's just, would it be okay to just, Jody, what do you think? Oh, girl, yeah. Would it be okay to just do a blanket apology? Because this is going to have to stretch back 20 years in the past and then presumably in the future. So the Stephanie Miller Show would like to apologize for... Yeah, we have just apology music because we have to use it a lot, don't we, Chris?
4: There we go.
1: The Stephanie Miller Show would like to apologize for, first of all, everyone's existence in this room, including mine, and anything that they have ever said in their past or has ever been said on this show or will ever be said in perpetuity. Am I saying that right? Legally?
3: I think that works.
4: Yeah,
1: you're a legal lady.
3: Yeah, that's
1: in perpetuity.
3: That will work.
1: Okay.
3: And now you have that as a recording.
4: My takeaway is I am to book no more Jews unless they're carefully vetted.
1: No, they just have to be sufficiently anti-Israel.
4: Got it. Okay. Thanks for the clarification.
1: Okie dokie. Let's move on, shall we? You know what? We got a whole bunch of new trouble to get into.
4: We have calls,
1: and it's all Jody Hamilton's fault today. I would send your emails directly to her. I need this. I mean, do I need this, people? We have Charlie Pierce and Mike Nellis all coming up on the big... You will definitely see me next Tuesday, because... See you and me. 21 minutes after the hour, this portion of the show brought to you by Incogni. Oh, my God. More reasons to be irritated. Like, social media isn't enough. You checking your phone after it beeps only to see another spam text? Don't you hate that? Oh, my God. You think it's something important? You think you're getting a sext? No. What about having no... You got to delete all those spam emails that keep popping up in your inbox. I can't even get to my hate mail that I love. Wade through all that. These are not random. Scammers buy your personal info, like your name, address, phone number, income, even medications you take, and the data brokers are the ones selling it to anyone willing to pay, including criminals. 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

0: That's Stephanie Miller.
1: Oh, we have so many upcoming opportunities for more people to hate us, Chris. This is exciting.
2: Oh.
1: We will have Allison Gill on Monday. Adam Kinzinger
2: on Thursday.
1: Oh, Thursday. Pardon me. Oh, because Dana's on the road.
2: Exactly.
1: Oh, well, thank God. Thank God. There's one less Jew this week because we were apparently banned from having any more Jewish people on. Unless they say exactly the right things about... Okay. Adam Kinzinger said Merrick Garland didn't start his investigation until we had our first of the summer hearings, a year into our investigation, and now he's incredibly silent and won't even come on to defend his career prosecutors who got fired. Despicable. Hunter Biden expressed. And, you know, Jody, I've taken a lot of Allison's points.
3: Absolutely.
1: About, you know, that the villains are Trump and the Republicans, it's the villains are not. Mm-hmm. That being said... We need a Glenn Kirshner. We need a Katie Fang as Attorney General. Like, we got to, as Chris always says, we got to fight differently, you know?
2: Yeah.
1: So anyway, okay.
2: There are ways to
1: more
2: fight dirty.
1: More than one thing can be true, by the way.
2: Right. There are ways to fight dirty within the law, and we need to do that. We've been fighting clean.
1: Did you know more than one thing can be true about the Middle East? No!
2: This is why it's been going on for 2,000 years. You're not going to solve it, Stephanie.
4: Very complicated.
1: Hi, Karen in Chicago. Hi.
4: Hi. Yeah. Well, I'm glad that you came out and said you regret the error.
1: yes.
4: But seriously, like, this is, look, like Krista said, it is so complicated. There is so much history. And I would say that we have a terror organization running our country right now. And yes, I can say the Likud party can, you know, I mean, Bibi Netanyahu is, you know, has been accused of war crimes. Okay.
1: Yeah.
4: That is true.
1: Agreed.
4: Hamas billionaires were sitting safely in Qatar while people in Gaza were being slaughtered.
1: Yes, they were also
4: thing.
1: Embedding civilians. We've said this many times. They're all awful. Netanyahu's awful. Hamas is awful. You know who isn't awful? Charlie Pierce coming up.
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13: So, which one's yours?
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12: Strike two.
11: Oh, that's okay, Chris.
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15: Hi. I'd like to report a bear hug.
3: Okay.
15: Well, before I left my campsite, I was putting out my fire, and out of nowhere, Smokey Bear showed up and hugged me?
3: So you drowned the fire, you stirred it, drowned it again, and felt that it was cold?
15: Uh-huh.
3: Oh, yeah. 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
15: I just got a bear hug from Smokey Bear. 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
3: All right, I'm gonna let you go now. 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

0: The world's dumbest man is marching us straight off a cliff, marching humanity straight off a cliff. And this fat pedophile rapist con man terrorist is only going to be with us for like another 5 years maximum if everything goes right. And truth be told, I think it's way less than that. But that guy is dragging down humanity with him. And I can't, bro. I can't deal with it anymore.
1: Yep. All right. Has Kyle Kalinske ever said, I've never even met him, but has he said anything problematic that I will now be responsible
2: for
1: the rest of my life?
3: Most likely.
1: Okay. All right, then. I apologize for that as well.
2: Also,
1: Jody,
2: Stephanie.
1: Did I mention that October 7th was an atrocity and so is the genocide going on in Gaza currently?
3: Mm-hmm. You've mentioned
2: death
3: both.
2: Of
1: I think I mentioned
2: life,
1: that many times.
2: Death of civilian life anywhere is an atrocity.
1: Yes.
3: Absolutely.
1: Yes. I am not. This will come as a shock to many people. I am not in the Israeli army, so I don't. I can't say for certain there is, you know, a lot of, that's why there's a lot of dissension in different groups about whether they're deliberately targeting civilians. But at this point, it doesn't matter because they're killing lots of civilians,
3: right,
1: and the whole thing needs to stop. And Netanyahu, as I've said many times, and Trump, and Putin, they are the axis of evil in our current world. And that would sure, you know, I get it's not just Netanyahu. It would be a big start to get rid of him.
2: And we are sending our money to the Netanyahu government.
1: Yeah. Well, exactly. So,
2: which makes us a proxy.
1: All right, let's not. I was just joking about bringing this up again.
2: Okay, well,
1: let's go. Let's go to Miles Taylor, who our buddy, our pal, said in the first term it was humiliating to see foreign leaders play Trump like a fiddle using flattery. But the bigger problem was taunts. He was so easily provoked. Iran watched and learned. Now they're goading Trump into a forever war at our peril. That's exactly right. Who said that? Who said someone who can be baited with a tweet should not have the control the nuclear weapons? Who said that, Jody?
3: That would be Hillary Clinton.
1: Yes, you are correct.
3: I wasn't going to get that one wrong.
1: Yes. And the other reason this all becomes one story is that, yes, Netanyahu dog-walked us into this debacle. Mm-hmm. So that's the other reason people are furious at Israel.
2: He baited us with a tweet.
1: Yes, he did. Mm-hmm. I dare say he did.
2: Uh-huh.
1: Okay. All right. Let's go. You know what I need? A little dollop of hope.
2: Okay.
1: From Seth.
2: Oh.
1: Hello, Seth.
2: Okay.
4: Hello, homos, Jody on the Showmo, and millennial Sam, it's Lonnie on camera. Two things. First, to Jody, because in the future I heard you had an issue on your eye, so I think you might have SLEI, straight lady eye injury, and I suggest you go directly to see Dr. Warren immediately. Do
3: I

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1: Poor Sam.
2: I've heard his penis is Islamophobic. Is that true?
3: Oh, God.
4: I did not do this. So, this is all you.
1: Go ahead, Seth. I apologize. Mommy's having a nervous breakdown.
3: I understand. Well, speaking of things below the belt, I think we need to let Nicki Minaj's best friend's cousin's boyfriend's roommate know that the tee shot causes small balls.
5: Uh-huh.
3: Remember how the COVID gave her best friend's cousin's roommate's boyfriend big balls?
4: Yeah, yeah.
1: So they're going to have to redo that song. Who has small balls? I have small balls.
3: Yes.
1: I have the smallest.
3: And I would,
1: balls of them all!
3: And I would like, and I would like before and after pictures of big balls and small balls.
1: Yes, there you go.
3: Minaj.
1: We are literally playing small ball with this Saran War.
4: Mm-hmm.
1: Sam is like, I didn't know there would be so much genital talk. Okay.
4: He was warned.
1: All right. And speaking of the penal code,
4: Lord.
1: David Hearn is the Olympic, yeah, you know, canoeist who's being, yes, charged for this ridiculous reflecting, yep, pool thing. David Hearn, so Stuart Stevens says David Hearn's lawyers have filed to get the reflecting, mm-hmm, pool case dismissed. They say the government destroyed the evidence, mm-hmm, by draining the pool and throwing out all the floating liner. Yep. Without that evidence, they don't have a case.
4: Right.
1: The filing also notes that Hearn took a photo of the pool before he touched it, and it's no different than the government photo after he touched it. He didn't cause damage that was already there. I don't know if this case will be dismissed, but it's going nowhere. That's when Barb McQuaid made that point,
4: yeah,
1: I believe.
4: Yeah.
1: You can't damage something that's already damaged. And he did. I mean, it's just, this is.
4: And then take away the evidence to prove that, yeah, he did something.
1: And just when you thought there would be no case more ridiculous than charging someone for seashells that they took a picture of, you're like, nope, this is,
5: they
1: here
5: are
1: it
5: that
1: is.
5: Petty. They're that petty.
4: Sandwich guy.
1: Oh, yeah, sandwich guy. Ay, ay, ay. It's almost like Judge Jeanine is drunk most of the time. I don't.
4: I don't know what you're
6: saying.
4: Who
6: made this indictment with no evidence? Who? Me? What?
1: Okay, hi, Richard. Richard in WCPT Chicago.
5: Hi. Hi, Richard.
1: Go ahead.
7: Hey, good morning, guys. Good morning. Listen, first of all, America, stop messing with Stephanie. She's trying to play referee for a bunch of knuckleheads.
5: Yeah,
7: but
1: why,
7: don't get it.
1: Why, yeah,
7: we could be against the Israeli government, Netanyahu, mm-hmm, and the Israeli military, mm-hmm, and Hamas.
5: Yes.
7: And still love the Israeli people.
4: Yeah.
7: And the Palestinian,
5: yes,
7: people.
1: Yes.
7: Cut this garbage out, you knuckleheads.
5: Yeah.
7: Please, wake up. Use your,
1: well,
7: the brain that
1: I
7: God
1: get
7: gave
1: it.
7: You.
1: They've been posting the one, it's the UN Commission, I think,
5: yes,
1: that said, in their opinion, the IDF is targeting civilians, and there are other groups that say not. Again, I'm not the arbiter.
5: The UN holds some weight.
1: Whatever the policy is, yeah, they're committing genocide, and it's wrong. I don't know how many more times I can say that. But anyway, go ahead, Richard. Sorry, go ahead.
7: Stephanie, they're killing old folks and babies.
5: Yep.
7: It doesn't get any more basic than that.
5: Right.
1: Right.
7: And this garbage that some people are running around just because somebody said, listen, you and I and all of us that are part of this conversation have tons of Jewish and Muslim friends and family in many cases. So for somebody to say that because we call out someone that is of that faith,
5: mm-hmm,
7: because of their bad behavior is absolutely,
1: yes,
7: insanity.
5: Yeah.
1: And can I just say something, Richard? I hate them. I hate them all equally. So I'm both Islamophobic and anti-Semitic.
5: I'm kind of tired of dealing with people who aren't capable of nuance. Ugh. You know, there's nuance.
1: Oh, well, you would say that because you're just so black and white.
5: Online forums are full of people who are black and white.
1: Yeah.
5: That's why I got off of there.
1: Yeah.
7: Yep.
1: But yeah.
7: Yep, I hear you.
1: Yeah.
7: All right, guys. Have a
1: love
7: great
1: you.
7: Day.
1: All
7: love
1: right.
7: y'all.
1: All right. I hate to
4: Everybody
1: say it.
4: Made him you swear because he said knuckleheads.
5: Yeah.
4: And that's those
1: you,
4: are fighting
1: I will say,
4: Richard.
1: You are clearly much smarter than me, but, you know, that's almost anyone is, so it's not that much of a compliment, but okay.
5: Uh-oh. I'm smart about what? I'm smarter.
1: You're smarter. I said you're smarter than me, but I said almost anyone is, so, you know, low bar.
5: I don't know about that. I mean, you have a theater degree from USC.
1: That's right.
4: That's true.
1: That's right. What's my motivation? I don't remember.
5: I mean, many people consider USC better than ASU, so.
1: Well, okay. So I'm going to be a snob. I'm going to be an elitist snob to you now.
4: It's certainly more expensive.
5: Yeah, it's certainly more expensive.
1: Yeah,
5: yes.
1: So better, obviously. who said, I don't see a golden age. I see an America that has become an ineffectual bully, sicker, poorer, riven by political extremism, with no friends anywhere in the world.
5: Richard Chu.
1: No, that was a good guess,
4: that
1: though.
4: Good
1: no,

0: it was Paul Krugman.
1: Yeah, it's true. It's true.
0: I'd forgotten this, by the way, with this doofus. What did John Stewart call him? McCankle's Muldoon.
2: Yeah.
0: It was so embarrassing. It was just so embarrassing.
1: Yeah.
0: He just doesn't get it that he's just hanging around like a doofus. Just like, get them out. Like, this is their moment. He just is like, anyway. But I'd forgotten this. Harry said, Trump recently said Spain is a wasted cause. They're hopeless, bad people. And MAGA is somehow confused as to why they added him out of their World Cup photos.
1: Why are they confused?
0: He's insulted everyone in the world, every country. Mm-hmm. And he wonders why. Oh, my God, he gets booed viciously, like, everywhere he goes, including at the World Cup. It's just...
2: Yeah. But he just said he had a wonderful go with the new prime minister of the UK. He did.
0: He
2: said that this morning.
0: Yeah. Okay. Yeah, we're getting along great with Canada. That's,
2: God. Oh.
0: This is also so endlessly embarrassing.
1: It is.
0: I mean, particularly for those of us in California, where they sent help
1: when
0: we had fires. And now
2: Canada, he's
0: putting a 50% tariff on Canada, and then he may do more because of the fires?
2: On hockey sticks and Canadian whiskey.
1: Does he not realize the entire United States is also on fire right now?
0: Yes. I mean, it's so ridiculous. It's just, Ontario Premier Doug Ford.
3: I find it a shame, the administration in the U.S. and Congress people writing these letters and blaming us and so on and so forth. Right? You don't get on and start threatening and criticizing, because guess what? One day it's going to be your turn.
2: Yep. Mm-hmm.
3: And we're going to be down there without hesitation to support our neighbors.
0: Thank you.
3: Which we should be. But all the rhetoric going on there, and it's not from all Americans. I'll tell you, Americans love Canadians.
0: Mm-hmm. Yes.
3: And we Canadians love Americans.
2: Yeah.
3: But to make the comments they did through the administration unacceptable.
0: Mm-hmm. Thank you. I hope more and more countries, Jody, are differentiating between him and realizing that most of us despise him if they're looking at the same polling.
1: Oregon is right now on fire, and so is Colorado.
0: Yeah.
1: So
2: there's a huge fire going on in Florida.
1: Yeah.
0: Yeah.
1: And that's,
0: Doug Ford.
3: I got an idea for President Trump. Why don't you get rid of the softwood lumber tariffs? Because 33% of the lumber that you use in your building, guess what? It comes from Canada. You want us to clear the forest? Well, open up the gates. Let's start shipping softwood lumber down there. And that would resolve a lot of the issues that we face right now.
2: Yeah.
0: He's made his whole party into idiots, right? Who is this one? Jeff Van Drew, Republican of New Jersey.
4: Canada isn't working because they're so far left. This should be a warning shot to them. You better come to America, say we're sorry, we're going to mend our ways, we're going to do what we used to do in the old day, and groom and maintain the ground level of what is underneath the forest and thin the forest out where it needs to be done. It was always done. We never had these problems before.
0: I mean, oh, my God. Yes, we've never had fires before.
1: No. That,
0: they're new. Jody, did you know?
1: They're brand new.
0: Yeah.
1: I mean, we don't have a fire season here in California or anything.
0: Oh, dear Jesus. The stupid, it burns.
1: Yes.
2: Texas often has fires.
0: It burns.
1: Yes, they do.
0: It burns like exploding ass lettuce. Okay, which we'll get into that, by the way.
2: Okay.
0: Oh, my God. FDA denies lettuce suppliers' claim that says no apology was given. Meanwhile, the public is just as confused as ever. We're like, what the...
1: Okay. Just don't buy it to be on the safe side.
0: Yeah, exactly. 46.
2: Nobody needs roughage right now.
1: We're already...
0: Just eat pure blocks of protein like Chris.
2: Yes!
0: Oh, by the way, the Stephanie Miller Show also wishes to apologize for... this is my apology music. Chris Lavoie lied yesterday. He has never lifted a car off of a baby,
1: as he claimed.
0: You
1: apologized yesterday for that.
2: Did I?
1: Yeah.
0: And I may have been incorrected that he eats babies for protein. But you know what? We're under a lot of stress here.
1: No, you apologized yesterday for those.
0: Oh, did I? Okay.
2: I lift cars off of babies every day when I leave here.
0: Now, you know what? If you were on the way to the gym, you would not even stop to lift a car off a baby.
2: You'd be like,
0: that's too bad. But I got to get, that's not the right kind of pump for me. I got to get my reps in. Oh, well. Hope somebody helps. Oh, well.
2: I lifted a car off a baby on Santa Monica Boulevard just yesterday.
0: If you were going to be late to Gold's, you would not stop.
2: It's not Gold's anymore.
0: All right, whatever.
1: Yeah.
0: All right. 47. Stephanie Miller also regrets that error. 47 minutes after the hour. This portion of the show brought to you by you and your brain being roughly 73% water. 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Dehydration. It's a real thing. It's also as you age, Jody. I don't mean to look directly at you, but...
1: Well, I am older than you are.
0: Yes, of course. 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

0: This portion of the show brought to you by Uptown Funk and also Quince.
1: Oh, okay.
0: You know what? I look like I live in Uptown Funk when I'm dressed in my Quince wardrobe. So fantastic, Jody. I'm telling you. You want this top?
2: Yeah.
0: You got this top.
1: Yeah,
0: I like
1: you
0: it.
1: Dress exactly like Bruno Mars.
0: Yes, I do.
1: Uh-huh.
0: Yes, I do.
1: Yeah.
0: Yes. Quince's beautiful 14-karat gold jewelry. Oh, my God. I have some hoops. 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My husband, Bob Seska, has amazing men's wear. 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
1: Oh.
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2: Hey.
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2: And they'll get it done.
1: Uh-huh.
0: Yeah, that will make somebody mad and I will be responsible for.
2: Naturally.
0: Uh-huh. Okay. Do we have a, can you prepare? You know what? How about the classical fart? Let's, because we're going to be talking about poop for a long time because
1: uh-huh.
0: of this whole lettuce
1: right.
0: situation.
1: Okay.
0: Yeah. Okay. So I'm going to class it up a little, Jody.
2: Yeah,
1: sure.
2: Absolutely.
0: Yeah. These are the conversations that Sam is a party to. I'm like, where is that fart CD we had 20 years ago?
2: 30.
1: We moved studios about four times since then.
0: Bree said, as a member of MAGA, we should all buy extra Taylor Farms lettuce and eat as much of it as possible to show solidarity with and our trust of the Trump administration. Absolutely, Bree. There's no greater way to demonstrate our patriotism in this moment. Oh, I'll need Yankee Doodle fart now. Than with our dollar and our booty holes. The FDA has not been bribed.
2: Dollar and booty holes.
1: Can you say booty holes?
0: I don't know.
2: Sure,
0: and the Dookie Demick is fake news. I think this might have been satire.
1: Okay.
0: Someone else said, I think all you patriots should absolutely eat extra Taylor Farms lettuce. I'm pretty certain that Kennedy Maha Man will say this is an excellent first step in taking charge of your health. Explosive poop is a wonderful way to jumpstart your health. Yeah, and lose a few pounds.
2: Yeah.
0: I'm saying actresses in Hollywood that can't afford a Ozempic, Jody, lining up for that Taylor Farms lettuce. It's a little rough on your dating life, but, you know, worth it. Okay. Senate Dems say Trump gutted the cybersecurity agency, dismantled election security. Oh, and also the food testing inspection and stuff like that. Yeah. Fired election commissioner. Senator Warner said, I believe Donald Trump intends to interfere in this year's elections. Jody, all we can do at this point is just be glad that enough people are saying it, prominent Democrats, people in the media. I'm just hoping, you know, if we get out in front of it and we see it coming, it's going to be easier to head it off.
2: Mm-hmm.
0: Senator, do we have give me six. Senator Slotkin talking about the same thing.
3: The president is using an authoritarian playbook that I have seen tons of times abroad, where he's sowing misinformation and disinformation about our elections because he thinks his team's going to lose. The man has basically said, including at the State of the Union, if my team loses, the system was rigged. When he wins, the elections were great. But when he loses, they're all fake. It culminates in him creating a security incident that requires uniformed military or federal law enforcement to go to the polls.
1: And Alyssa Slotkin is former CIA.
0: Yeah.
1: She knows exactly what she's talking about.
0: I absolutely think he's going to try it, and we have to be prepared for that.
1: Yeah.
0: Oh, thank God, the National Jew is here to chime in on this whole.
1: Oh, God, you're going to get crap for that now, too, for calling her the National Jew.
0: Oh, boy, the show is too Jewy already.
1: Yeah.
0: Oh, boy. Hi, Sue.
4: Boy, Zay, I got stokies in my gnesticazoink. I got to keep calling in.
1: Uh-huh.
4: All I want is a little peace and quiet, and all these stupid people who cannot tell the difference between a government and a person.
1: Right.
2: Yes.
4: Okay, you can criticize. I mean, Richard said it perfectly. You can criticize the government. Now, I'm going to balance it
0: Thank
4: a
0: you.
4: Bit.
0: Can I say keep something? Netanyahu could stop this genocide if he wanted to.
1: He could.
2: Right
1: he
2: now.
1: Absolutely
2: okay.
1: could.
0: Go ahead.
4: It is a horrendous embarrassment that there are members of the Israeli Defense Forces and the Israeli government committing the same kind of atrocities that happened during the Holocaust. That is a fact. It's ugly, but unless we face it, just like here in America, unless we face the fact that there are fascists running the government right now who do not care how many U.S. soldiers are die or are injured, who do not care whether we die of preventable diseases, whether we starve, whether we suffer, don't care, and we hold them all accountable,
0: yeah.
4: Guess what? We don't get better. The Israeli government, the Israelis don't get better, the Americans don't get better. We're inextricably
0: yep.
4: tied.
0: Yes. Yeah. Now, and you've confirmed what I long suspected, and that is that you are an anti-Semite. So thank you for your calls today. All right.
1: Oh, God.
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9: NBC News Radio, I'm Michael Kastner. Tropical Storm Bertha is moving towards Louisiana. The storm's currently about 50 miles east-northeast of the mouth of the Mississippi River and aimed at Louisiana's bayou country with sustained winds of over 50 miles per hour. Bertha is expected to dump 1 to 4 inches of rain along the coast from northern Florida to southern Louisiana. Severe weather is slamming several parts of the country this week. More from Tammy Trujillo.
0: NBC News' Aaron McLaughlin reports that possible tornadoes formed in the New York City area on Tuesday.
10: The storm rolling through Manhattan with multiple tornado warnings west of the Big Apple and at least 2 reports of twisters in Morris County, New Jersey.
0: Tornado and flood watches were issued for more than 30 million people, stretching from New York City through Philadelphia and down into parts of the Mid-Atlantic. Powerful storms inflicted flooding, rain, and damage across multiple metro areas. Out west, monsoonal rains have triggered flash flooding in Arizona, while mud and debris forced the closure of part of Interstate 70 in western Colorado. I'm Tammy Trujillo.
9: Secretary of War Pete Hegseth testified yesterday about the Iran war funding in the Senate and faced pointed questions about the war's timeline and Iran's military capabilities. More from Mark Mayfield.
11: Here is an exchange between Hegseth and Michigan Democrat Senator Gary Peters.
12: You don't have a strategy. You don't have a long-term plan to actually win this war. When will you show leadership?
13: We have leadership.
12: When will you show leadership?
13: Why don't you show some leadership and stand up for your fellow Democrats who won't fund the troops, who stand and play partisan politics while you don't give us the money?
11: With the war escalating, Hegseth told the Senate Appropriations Committee that the White House's $88 billion supplemental funding request is critical to ensure America's military readiness across the board. Hegseth was joined by Joint Chiefs Chair General Dan Kane.
9: The soldier declared missing after an Iranian attack on a base in Jordan is believed to be dead. The Pentagon has identified that soldier as 28-year-old Angel Rampersad. Michael Kastner, NBC News Radio. Plans for funeral services for Senator Lindsey Graham have been announced. More from Scott Carr.
14: Senator Graham's remains will be brought into the U.S. Capitol Rotunda for a private service on Tuesday, July 28th. That'll be followed by a funeral service at the Washington National Cathedral. Graham's remains will travel to the South Carolina State House on July 29th. And then a procession will be held to the First Baptist Church of Columbia. He'll be laid to rest in a private family burial in Pickens County. The longtime senator from South Carolina passed away July 11th at the age of 71.
9: Disney has cut hundreds of jobs in its latest round of layoffs. More from Matt Mattinson.
15: Pixar was reportedly the hardest hit Disney film studio in the cuts. The layoffs also impacted ESPN and NFL Network personalities as the two networks begin to integrate. Some of those let go include longtime Baseball Tonight host Carl Ravitch, NFL analyst Ryan Clark, and NFL Network insider Tom Pelissero. This is the third round of layoffs at Disney this year.
9: The preliminary hearing for a singer accused of murdering a 14-year-old girl continues today in Los Angeles. Yesterday, horrific images of the victim's dismembered body were shown in court. This week's hearing is to determine if the singer David should go to trial based on evidence presented to a judge. The suspect, whose real name is David Anthony Burke, is pleading not guilty. About 135,000 people are expected to attend Comic-Con this week. Many of those will be in costume. That's great until somebody steps on your cape. More from Free Tennis.
16: Comic-Con reports up to 30% of attendees will be in costume at the convention. No doubt wardrobe malfunctions will happen. Not to worry, San Diego Central Library to the rescue. 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
17: Time now for a quick look at our KKNW weather update. Tonight we've got mostly clear skies with a low of 65. For tomorrow, sunny skies throughout the day with a high of 90. On Thursday, a chance of rain and mostly sunny skies with a high of 79. On Friday, mostly sunny throughout the day with a high of 81. This weekend, we've got Saturday with mostly sunny skies and a high of 73. Sunday, partly sunny skies with a high of 70. And next Monday, partly sunny skies throughout the day with a high of 70.
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0: actually worried about our election security because we have a robust cybersecurity and infrastructure agency that monitors threats to our system. Knowing that that's a priority of the Trump administration gives me great comfort.
1: Trump fired a third of the workers last year at CISA, the Cybersecurity and Infrastructure Agency.
0: No! Well, that news would have me f***ing my pants if I wasn't already f***ing my pants due to the cuts to our food monitoring system that has produced a nationwide diarrhea outbreak.
2: Okay, hi. Good morning. Jody Hamilton is here from the Politics Bar.
3: And it's been weird.
2: Yeah.
4: You all were weird yesterday.
2: Everyone loves Jody. That's the only thing everyone agrees on. Right? Middle East, everything, all contentious. Jody Hamilton, somebody said with your hair pulled back, they can see how pretty you are, like I always say. I'm not the only one that says how pretty Jody Hamilton is. Pretty, and she's smart, and I like her.
3: You don't ever pull your hair back. I've never seen you in a ponytail or anything like that.
2: No. Okay.
3: That would look weird on you, because I've never seen you like that.
2: You know what we say to my girlfriend, which she thinks is weird? I say, I have too much face. I don't like profile pictures. I have too much face.
3: Oh.
2: There's too much. I don't know. It should stop here, and it doesn't. I can't explain it. I have too much face. She says I have exactly the right amount. These are the fights we have. Okay, I get too much. Do you see what I mean, Sam? It's too much face. It should stop here. It just keeps going.
4: I don't.
5: Yes.
4: What?
2: Okay. Girls are weird. Listen.
4: She's weird.
2: Jody.
4: Don't lump the rest of us in there with you.
2: I stayed on social media too long.
4: Yeah,
3: you did.
2: I'm under a lot of strain.
4: Yeah.
3: Give yourself a break today.
2: I need to find a Michael from Blue Sky. Where's I need a cabinet meeting. by the by, one more thing, Jody, on Merrick Garland. Our friend Jobin Pavlovitz just posted something, and he just said something stinks. It's just numbers out of all the swing states, in Wisconsin, they voted for Trump and Tammy Baldwin, Michigan, Trump and Alyssa Slotkin, Nevada, Trump and Jackie Rosen, Arizona, Trump and Gallego, North Carolina, Trump and Stein. Joel Stein, who's... am I getting that right?
3: It's not Joel Stein.
4: No, it's not Joel Stein.
3: Joel Stein is your neighbor.
4: Yeah,
2: that is famous writer neighbor.
4: Yeah. Uh-huh. He lives down the street.
2: Someone else. Anyway. But they said, what are the odds of this happening in five of the swing states? Honest question. And so Dawn just posted and said, no one voted like this. Jack Smith's case proves they have access. Merrick Garland was warned. Man, Jody, I hope someday... for all our sakes, we get to the bottom of that. And certainly, I hope we're aware before going into these midterms, because I think we are not we're not sure. I mean, he keeps spreading nonsense,
4: right?
2: I mean, that's the difference is then people go, they aren't secure. But his stuff is just nonsense.
4: Mm-hmm.
2: It's just, I mean, by the way, the material he declassified completely debunked what he said.
3: Right.
4: Yeah.
3: And as Alyssa Slotkin said last hour in the soundbite that we played, that is authoritarianism.
2: Yeah.
4: Yep.
3: Right there.
2: Yeah. Yep. We have one more. Alyssa Slotkin.
6: I think sometimes right now he counts on the American people somehow being dumb, and they're not. Right. That prime time address that he gave last week was, one, the economy is the best it's ever been. Gas prices are coming down. It's all great. Well, the average American is not dumb. They know their own pocketbook. They know what they spend. They know what they save. And then he talked obsessively about the elections and how they're going to be rigged, basically, if he doesn't win. The American people aren't stupid, and he's talking to them like they don't know their own country.
2: Yeah. By the way, did I say Alyssa Slotkin? Am I having a stroke, or am I getting like a lateral S like Dear Abby? Alyssa Slotkin from Michigan.
3: Are you okay?
4: I don't think she is.
2: I don't know. I just realized that I pronounced it like that. I said Alyssa Slotkin. I don't know. I'm not really sure.
3: Are you drunk?
2: That. I don't think so. How long does it take to burn off? All right. Harry Enten, the wildly dramatic CNN data reporter.
4: I love him.
3: Okay. Yeah, he's dramatic here.
2: Okay.
7: These are horrible numbers. Yeah, just how horrible are these numbers? I mean, it's the worst this century for a president at this point in his second term when you look at an average of the CNBC and Washington Post polls. Donald John Trump is, in fact, holding the record for the lowest net approval rating for a president in a second term at this point in the second term of any president in the 21st century.
2: That seems bad. Is that bad?
4: That's bad.
3: I think Harry Enten was trying to get across that is bad.
4: Seems bad.
2: Yes. Harry said fresh new polling shows Trump's popularity. Host John Berman said it's anything but fresh, like a daisy for the president. And Edton said, no, the cake is getting baked, and what's being baked ain't daisies, I tell you that much.
3: What does that mean?
2: I don't know.
3: What the... That makes no sense.
2: He is at minus 25 points back in April. Now he's at minus 24 points.
3: You don't make cakes out of daisies.
2: I don't know. I don't understand. Yeah. I don't know. I think worst this century for any president.
3: That's my takeaway.
2: Yeah.
3: Yeah.
2: Yeah.
3: Yeah. Not the cakes with daisies.
2: Something. Pushing up daisies, fresh as daisies. I don't know. Okay. Here's the kind of stories that bother me, Jody.
4: Uh-oh.
2: Department of Homeland Security Secretary Mark Wayne, Ricky Bobby, Colby Carrington, Mullen. Mm-hmm.
4: Pressed
2: state election officials on Friday to scrub their voter rolls and take other steps to update election security systems, alleging hundreds of thousands of non-citizen voters are registered to vote. Yes, thank you. 250,000 of which the agency claimed came from four states. Nobody knows. They're pulling these numbers out of their ass.
3: Yes.
4: Yeah.
2: DHS is now pushing states to use the expanded SAVE system to assess their voter rolls, but some experts and state election officials have flagged faulty data from using the system in the past. Because, of course. Mm-hmm. So, they are just going to try all of the above, right?
3: He's pulling those numbers straight out of his shapely MMA ass.
2: Yes. apparently, and it's hard to pull stuff out because explosive diarrhea is coming out from lettuce. Okay, so here is the latest, Chris. Figure this out, consumers. FDA officials said in a press call Monday, its investigation still points to Taylor Farms iceberg lettuce as the source of the outbreak.
3: But they said yesterday
2: the company claiming the agency apologized to it for announcing a false positive result for cyclospora. They said, we did not offer an official apology. We did explain factually the issues. Over the weekend, the FDA announced and then retracted the news that a sample of lettuce from Taylor Farms had tested positive. Who can keep track of this? And we know that they're big donors to Trump.
4: Right.
2: And then suddenly the FDA's like, oh, never mind. And now they're like, no, we didn't.
3: I don't know what's going on. I mean, I'm glad that Taco Bell is voluntarily pulling lettuce.
2: Yeah, working as our FDA, essentially.
3: Sure.
2: Right?
3: Yeah. I guess, like, you know, major retailers like Walmart is pulling all the Taylor Farms lettuce that they have off the shelves.
4: Just pull it.
3: So
4: right.
3: that's a good thing. But that's all voluntary. It's not under, mandate from the FDA.
2: Right. I know. No, we're getting no guidance. And
3: no.
2: As we say every day, Chris, no one believes anything the government says.
3: Right.
2: The latest is, of course, they're hiding casualty numbers. They're hiding everything about the cost of the war, about the casualties. This is Aaron Burnett and Adam Smith, who's on the Armed Services.
5: Do you know the full extent of American injuries? And do you know the full extent of equipment losses? When I mention fact...
8: We don't.
5: Yeah.
8: Look, we don't because the Pentagon has not been transparent about that. You know, I get reports from people who they know a service member at a base in Jordan or Iraq or somewhere. Say, we heard there was an attack. There's 20 or 30 people wounded. Pentagon doesn't say anything about it. We dig into it as the New York Times has, and you then find out. But look, this is, again, no transparency. As you said, no press conference, no conversation about this. We have a dictator running this country.
2: Yeah. He said, we've never had a situation where we've been at war and the president treated it as his own war, where he doesn't have to share information with the American people or with Congress.
4: Mm-hmm.
2: And then, really, this crank, Peter Navarro. Yes, Peter Navarro.
9: If you think Iran would act responsibly with the nuclear weapon, just look at what they're doing now. They've got less discipline than a baby in diapers. They're just spraying their crap all over that area. You're like Qatar, Kuwait, Jordan, Saudi Arabia.
2: Okay. Maybe you could have picked a different analogy in that we're in the middle of an exploding diarrhea outbreak in America. Okay.
3: There is that.
2: This was Trump. Is this yesterday? He said, we are likewise winning big in Iran, and you'll see the fruits of that very, very shortly.
3: We were supposed to see that
4: months ago.
3: Yeah.
2: Guy Fawkes said, this video should be played before and after every American service member casualty report, and then someone should go do something about this madman. I mean, in what universe is this going very well? I mean, I don't know what percentage, Jody, of his cult still believes that.
4: I don't know.
2: Jeff in Michigan. Hello, Jeff.
10: Hi, I'm just calling to tell you that my fellow Michiganders should settle down. Both candidates are perfectly good. and whoever wins, they should vote for.
2: Yes.
10: You're not anti-Semitic. You're not anti-Islam. But let's talk about the Catholic Church real quick.
2: I don't.
3: Oh, the Catholic Church.
2: You like? I'd like to.
3: Well, let's talk about the Catholic Church real quick.
4: About that.
2: I am the Catholic. I think of myself as the Catholic Church. Yes. Mike in Detroit. Hi, Mike. Hello,
11: hey,
2: Mike.
11: How are you doing?
2: Hi. Go ahead.
11: Hey. Oh, hi. Can you hear me?
2: Yes. Go ahead.
11: Okay, great. Sorry about that. Hey, I just want to call and tell you, I am a recently retired school teacher, and it's going to sound like I'm blowing smoke, but I'm not, I swear. One of the things I'm actually excited about is the fact that I can catch your show live during the day all year now.
2: Aww.
11: And I'm pretty psyched about that. So,
2: aww,
11: yeah, I listen to you while I walk my dog. So.
3: Oh, yay. Hey,
11: and the other thing I just heard, thanks. Yeah, I just heard the other guy from Michigan totally agree with him. I did want to point out, you had a recurring guest on yesterday who he mentioned that Abdul El-Sayed was not actually a doctor, and he is. He got a degree,
2: yes,
11: from them,
2: right,
11: and then I think Columbia.
2: Yeah,
11: he went into practicing public health.
2: Yeah, Mike, that I don't get. Like, what? Who cares? Like, I don't think, I think the implication is that he misrepresented,
11: right,
2: himself, but he does have a medical degree. I guess he hasn't practiced, but
3: he doesn't have a medical license or something. Is that what it is?
2: I don't know what difference that would make for your voting. Who's the other candidate?
11: I don't even know who the other candidate is.
3: It doesn't negate his education and his schooling.
2: Right.
4: Yeah.
2: No, I don't know much about him except for that. I don't, and Cliff had some very strong opinions about it. Who's the other candidate, Mike? The other one still in the race, the woman? Haley?
11: Oh, Haley Stevens.
2: Oh, okay.
3: Yeah.
2: I don't.
11: Haley Stevens.
2: Don't. Good luck, Michigan. Don't know anything about either.
11: Like, they both.
2: Okay.
11: Neither one is perfect. And honestly, living here in Michigan, my fear is that, you don't want people, you don't want a dirty primary.
3: Right.
11: And if they keep going after each other, I don't want the far fringe on either side to not show up. We all need to show up and get.
2: That's part of why I think we rejected Tom Steyer out here, because he spent $220 million of his own money attacking Democrats. I think if he had attacked Hilton, he might be in the race now. But one of the many, many things that Chris LaVoy is wrong about. But thank you for your...
3: I mean, Michigan does things right. They got Alyssa Slotkin.
2: Yes.
3: You know?
2: Yeah.
3: So,
2: yeah. Well, again, I don't, Chris, I'm just going to blame this on you, because Chris LaVoy apologizes for not doing opposition research on every candidate in every primary in every state in the country. He is obviously a slacker, as his generation is.
4: Excuse me?
3: She's same generation.
2: So we apologize for says for or against any of what primary candidates you may be for or against, but don't align exactly with what you think. Okay.
3: That being said, I like Steyer. I like Neithia Raman.
2: Okay. Well, I like Karen Bass. And as long as it's not Spencer Pratt, I don't care.
3: Yes, I think we're happy.
4: Same.
2: Here.
4: Same.
3: Yeah.
2: And Javier Becerra is ahead by like 30 points. So ha-ha and nanny boo-boo. Steve Hilton. Okay, 19
3: street tacos.
2: I know.
3: Tacos come from Del Taco.
2: Get out and go back to England.
3: Del Taco uses iceberg lettuce in their tacos. That's not a street taco.
2: All right, 19 minutes after the hour, this portion of the show brought to you by Home Title Lock. I'm telling you, Jody and I, the smartest girls in class, because you don't need it. 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
2: 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Well, AISI, it was NBD.
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0: Stephanie Miller.
1: Yep, might as well.
2: You gotta break a hip if you jump.
1: Yeah, yeah. Well, they didn't mean me. They mean younger people. Okay, 25 minutes after the hour, Jody Hamilton is here from the Politics Bar, and Charlie Pierce coming up bottom of the hour. Must we listen to Tom Homan 2 days in a row?
2: Tom Hobag?
1: Do we have a UN headset or something that can translate, you know, brain freeze, Fudgy the Whale, tongue? Oh, we decided that he has whatever, what's his name, Jimothy has?
2: Yeah.
1: Yeah.
3: In his mouth?
1: Yeah,
2: in his mouth.
1: On his tongue.
3: Poor Jimothy. He's adorable.
1: Yeah, yeah, it would be like you to ignore his Islamophobic statements. Okay.
3: What's Jackie doing? She's in the hospital right now, one of our eagles.
2: Yeah, Jackie the eagle.
1: Wait, hang on. We need another distraction.
2: Oh, so we're going to... So we've been distracted from Tom Homan by Jackie the eagle?
3: She's okay.
2: Okay.
3: She's going to be okay.
1: It's a very big deal out here, the Eagle Cam and Big Bear.
2: Uh-huh.
1: So Jackie and Shadow were the eagles that gave birth to Gizmo
3: Sandy
1: and
3: Gizmo and I forget
1: the other one.
3: Okay. And then there's Sandy and Luna, right?
2: Yeah.
1: Okay. Yes, a member of the beloved Big Bear Bald Eagle family was rescued by wildlife. It was involved. It got in a bar fight.
2: That's
1: which,
2: it.
1: I've been to Big Bear.
2: She broke off a bottle.
1: A lot of people drunk after snowboarding. It's a thing. If I could count the bar fights I got into at Big Bear, I mean, you know. So
3: with
1: many
3: eagles
1: threw so many Girl Scouts into jukeboxes, but yeah, the adult bald eagle was observed on the ground.
2: Yeah,
1: it's no bueno.
2: Yeah.
1: Later, that eagle was seen in a short ground altercation with two other sub-adult eagles.
3: Right.
1: See, they're snowboarders. I'm just telling you. I know the type in Big Bear.
3: No,
1: they're drunk on beer. They're snowboarding recklessly.
2: Yeah, they've been doing shots of Jaeger.
1: Jägermeister all day.
3: Oh, definitely. Uh-huh.
1: Yeah, in the lodge.
2: Yeah.
3: Some Fireball.
1: Cell phone video. Oh, and they have cell phones. See, because
3: naturally.
1: You can't get the kids off the cell phones. Oh, they did. The eagles didn't have the cell.
2: No,
1: oh, someone
2: did.
1: Else had
2: someone
1: a cell phone.
2: Right.
1: Oh, got it. Okay,
2: yeah.
1: Cell phone video confirmed that the adult was able to fend off the other eagles by turning over and using its talons, but was unable to fly away. Oh, that's how I fight.
2: By getting on your back?
1: Yeah, but I have talons, so.
2: You don't have talons. You're a lesbian. Lesbians famously
1: that's
2: don't
1: true.
2: Have talons.
1: I do. I'm a lipstick lesbian, so they're gel nails, so they're pretty and feminine.
2: But they're not long.
1: But they're short.
2: Because having long nails renders them
1: talons,
2: useless.
1: Talons renders your dating life pretty much.
2: Yeah.
1: Flatline. Okay. Some people are like, what does she mean? Oh.
3: Oh.
1: Oh. Yeah. Archie. I get it.
3: Mm-hmm. Oh, Archie.
1: Because she puts her fingers. Okay.
2: I didn't know that until you said that on the show one day.
1: Oh, really?
3: What?
1: Yeah.
2: How am I immersed in lesbian bedroom things?
1: Are you immersed in digits and genitals?
2: Yes.
1: What goes in where? Okay. Wow.
2: Didn't dawn
1: Let's
2: on me.
1: Move on. Sam, I apologize. This is just, you know, we're making you grow up way too fast, and we apologize.
3: Poor kid.
2: I think he's...
1: We corrupted Bella, and now we're on to the next.
3: Yep.
1: Okay, Tom Homan whines about the way ICE agents and he are being treated. Oh, let me... Hang on. Let me call you a whambulance. Claims the ones that screw up are held accountable like they were in Minnesota. What? Excuse me? No, those people that slaughtered Renee Good and Alex Preddy and, you know, and broad daylight are back on the job.
3: Yeah.
1: What do you mean, like they were in Minnesota? Ay, ay, ay. Here he is, Tom.
4: Let's be clear. You know, you can attack the men and women ICE all you want.
1: What?
4: It comes down to one simple fact. These people fail to comply with law enforcement. All they had to do is simply comply with law enforcement. If you don't like what law enforcement did to you, then go to the court. Sue. Call the ACLU. Do whatever you want to do. We should always comply with law enforcement. If they did, they'd be alive today.
1: Oh, my God.
3: No.
1: We have video of people complying.
2: She got in the way of his gun.
1: Oh, my God. By the way, how would you know how to comply if it was... Do they all talk like that? I'm sorry, what?
2: Rabble.
1: Charlie Pierce next.

0: It's Thursday night, and you're grabbing drinks with some friends. Started off with a pitcher for the table, which quickly becomes two. There's pool. And there's the photo booth.
1: All right, everybody, squeeze in. Say cheese!
0: Followed naturally by an order of wings. And another.
1: Can we get some extra ranch sauce?
0: Then there's the ceremonial nightcap.
1: So what are we doing this weekend?
0: And lastly, it's back to the car, which, if you're buzzed...
2: 680-10-4.
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3: And now a weather update. 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

0: And I said this a year ago. If a hateful rhetoric doesn't stop, there will be bloodshed. I was right. Now I'll tell you something else. It's not over yet. Unless they keep attacking and miscommunicating what ICE does every day, calling them Nazis and comparing ICE to the Nazi regime. Are you kidding me? I'm afraid that we're going to bury an ICE agent.
1: Oh, really? You mean like all the civilians that ICE has slaughtered like that? You're afraid that might happen? Okay, Tom Holman. Or as he said,
2: Tom Hobag.
1: By the way, I just, Jody, a thing just flashed across my thing that strokes are more common in the morning. Do you think that's what happened when I just said Lichtenstocken? Because I don't know what happened. I just, Senator Lichtenstocken.
2: Little mini stroke, a cute little stroke.
3: What?
1: Mommy's having a hard
2: life?
1: Yes.
2: Okay.
1: Okay.
4: There's only one man now that understands, and that's the author of Idiot America.
5: Pierce. Pierce.
4: Charlie Pierce, political columnist for Esquire.com.
6: Why is everybody always laughing with me?
1: Hiya, Charlie. Hi.
7: Hello, everybody. What fun it is to be on the wrong side of liberals.
2: Right?
1: On the wrong side of everyone.
7: Good morning, Jody Hamilton.
8: Good morning, Charlie Pierce.
1: All right, then.
7: Thank you so much. Hey, listen. I want to talk to the audience for a minute, okay?
1: Right.
7: Okay.
1: Audience,
7: you people,
1: for you.
7: First of all, leave Steffi alone. But I'm warning you all, when you profane the memory of the great Jim Ward, you're walking on the fighting side of me.
2: That's right.
1: Yep.
7: Because Jim Ward and I solved the Kennedy assassination repeatedly on this show,
2: much
7: to Steffi's happiness, because she loves going down that particular rabbit hole. And if you don't think Kim out was funny, I don't know what to tell you.
2: Yeah.
1: All right. Anyway, your headline is, a senator is now suggesting we fine Canada for catching on fire. When you think we've hit the stupidest part of the timeline, here we go. Right?
7: Because we're increasing our border protection, that means that fire will not jump, you know, over the border.
1: Yeah.
7: And we'll be fine.
2: Yeah.
1: So Trump imposed 50% tariffs on most Canadian goods. The move could unleash a new wave of economic chaos. Oh, great, because everything's going great so far, with risks of higher inflation and further fraying of relations. Trump also requested his aides look at additional tariffs on Canada because of the wildfires. I mean, we are just in the dumbest timeline ever.
7: It's unbelievable. I mean, we have elected a bunch of people because they got bored waiting on hold for the evening talk show.
2: Yeah.
7: You know, they got bored waiting on hold for Hannity, so they decided to run for office, and they all got elected.
1: Yeah. You mentioned Senator Bernie Moreno, you said, for whom

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1: My God, this is a physical wreck of a man. Somewhere out there, a 200-year-old British dandy whose sins have all landed on our president. He's the human being of Dorian Gray. Second impression, okay, taking him at his word, what's he planning to do about all that Chinese election meddling? Sanctions, a stern talking to with his good buddy Z, the establishment of Trump. I mean, it's just a baffled nation wants to know. And the intelligence, as we keep saying, Charlie, is different than what he said.
2: Yeah, well, yeah, but that aside, even assuming everything he said was true, what's he going to do about it?
1: Yeah.
2: I mean, this is a serious breach of international, you know, law.
1: Right.
2: Is he going to punish them? No. He ran his mouth for, what, 25 minutes, and now nothing's going to happen.
1: Yeah.
2: He's going to slap tariffs on Canada because it caught on fire, but he's not going to do anything to the Chinese.
1: Yeah. You surmise that his brain is full of poisoned toads. We've often said we think tapioca with syphilitic brain worms, but we're not entirely certain.
2: Well, that's not bad because, you know, I think they can both work in tandem, actually.
3: I think so.
2: The poison.
1: This is obviously, as a journalist, I know all of these stories are concerning to you, but the Trump administration sought the phone records of several New York Times journalists and their relatives, including one reporter's mothers, in an effort to unmask the confidential sources who had provided information for articles about the security capabilities of Trump's new Air Force Qatar bribe jet. I mean, and didn't he just prove their story yesterday, Charlie, when he said, oh, yeah, they got to take it to get it maxed out? He's basically admitting that yes, the plane was not secure.
2: But he's only going to use it, and he's only going to use it for domestic flights now, because as you know, no nation in the world has the capacity to spy on us.
1: Right.
2: In America.
1: Right. Right. I mean, first of all, and what does that mean? Maxed out? What does he mean? Like mag wheels? Like what? It's going to go get maxed out.
2: That's right. He's going to pimp his ride.
1: Well, you know, Charlie, I pointed out when all this happened, because he's such a selfish bastard, and like baby wanted his shiny new toy. President Veruca Salts wanted it now. And so it's not just him. He puts everyone, all the reporters, his staff, the airline staff, the pilots at risk, right? By flying in an insecure.
2: Well, I don't know if that particular plane puts them at a physical risk more than the ordinary Air Force One, but certainly at risk of being turning up in certain files in certain countries. Yeah.
1: Yeah. But anyway,
2: That thing is probably loaded with surveillance gear.
3: Yeah. Sure.
1: Yeah. And Charlie, it's one other thing that just should not have been allowed to happen in the first place. This should never have been allowed to happen.
2: Exactly.
1: And now how much more taxpayer money is this? And he gets to keep it? And by the way, what does a private citizen need an Air Force One for?
2: Well, unless you're planning on not being a private citizen, I don't know.
1: All right, you know what? I thought we'd hit the stupidest part of the timeline. I just wanted to know if you have seen the sculpture of Charlie Kirk, which is the creepiest looking statue I have ever seen.
2: Oh,
1: so,
2: God, I mean, it's not as bad as the Nathan Bedford Forrest statue, but it's close. really is.
3: Or that Cristiano Ronaldo.
2: It's as bad as the Cristiano Ronaldo statue.
3: Yeah.
1: Yeah. But this guy, a New York sculptor, has been left furious after spending $100,000 of his own money to build a life-size statue of Charlie Kirk, only to find that no one wants to buy it. He had hoped the statue, which he intends to display in Times Square, would raise millions of dollars. Instead, he has been inundated by messages from people saying they intend to urinate on the sculpture.
2: Oh, dear God.
1: But I just... God, and it's just the creepiest look. Oh, by the way,
3: he's upset that people aren't buying it, and he's complaining. I spent $100,000 of my own money on it.
1: You're an idiot.
3: Yeah,
1: he's an idiot. That's
3: on him.
1: Yeah.
2: Maybe they're going to install it in the Garden of Heroes.
1: Yeah.
3: Oh God, that thing.
2: Garden of Heroes.
1: By the way, did you see Trump has cluttered the Rose Garden now with five statues? He just added another one of Thomas Jefferson last week.
3: It's like those statues of cowboys that are sitting on benches at Knott's Berry Farm that that are made for Instagram photos.
1: Yes.
3: That's what these are.
1: Yes. Oh, yeah, yeah.
2: I was going to say, are they golden?
3: They are golden. Yeah.
2: Donald, if you go down by the Potomac, there's this beautiful round building that's already a memorial to Thomas Jefferson.
1: Yes. All right, let's sport the sports with you.
2: He hasn't put a

0: I'm surprised he hasn't put up a statue to Dana White.
1: Yeah, that's next.
2: Oh, man.
1: That's next.
2: Let's sport the sport. So I watched the game, Charlie, and I am sorry. I am going to conclude that soccer is very, very boring. I watched the entire thing right up to the 0-0. I didn't stay for the overtime when there was the goal, but...
0: So you didn't stay to watch who won the game, basically.
2: No, I did not.
1: You saw Madonna.
0: That was not important to you. Okay.
2: Go Spain. Okay. Cash Patel is boasting. He said the 2025 FIFA World Cup was the largest sporting event in the history of the world. America, we got it done. Zero major security incidents across our nation while we hosted the equivalent of 78 Super Bowls. There's just nothing they won't congratulate themselves for, right?
0: Oh, no, absolutely. Nobody blew up a stadium, so aren't we great?
3: Right.
2: Yeah.
0: Bar is very, very low here.
1: Yeah.
2: Yeah. And it's not, you thought the red flag thing was the most embarrassing thing with Trump. And then this him, like, horning into the, you know, the photo that they had to edit him out of.
0: Well, as soon as I saw him in the luxury box, you knew he was going to be part of the victory celebration.
2: Yeah.
0: I mean, there were 80,000 people there looking at something else, and he couldn't abide that.
2: Yeah. Yeah. No, I know. He has to make himself the center. At least the booing.
0: Oh, by the way, I went down. I'm in Washington. And I went down to the reflecting pool.
2: Oh dear!
0: And it looks like the national driveway.
1: Yeah,
3: yeah.
1: It does.
0: They should paint like, you know, a free throw line, put up a couple of hoops, and play basketball. Yeah. But the funniest thing is, it's become a tourist attraction.
3: Yeah,
2: yeah.
0: There are people who go to the Lincoln Memorial and then they go down to the fence. And they pose and they smile and they point and stuff. Washington can turn anything into a tourist attraction.
1: Sure.
2: Oh my God, we are really at the emperor has no clothes part, right? Because there's no damage.
0: I will send Chris a picture I took of it. I think it's a tarp. It's not asphalt, obviously.
2: Yeah.
0: But it looks like a driveway. It looks like, you know, the driveway you had when you were a kid.
2: Yeah.
0: You put the basketball hoop on the garage.
1: Yeah. And play games of horse.
3: Right.
1: Yeah.
2: Sure.
0: That's right. Or 21.
1: Yeah.
2: Yes, exactly.
0: Or knockout.
2: Exactly. All right, Charlie Pierce, thank you so much. We will link to all your fantastic scribblings.
1: Yep.
0: Oh, I so appreciate that. And like I said, I'm the audience is on probation with me now.
2: Okay.
0: Don't right. mess with you've Jim
2: been,
0: Ward.
2: Yeah, you've been warned. You've been warned. All right. 45.
1: Thanks, Charlie.
2: 45 minutes after the hour. This portion of the show brought to you about me and my protection.
1: Oh.
2: Not like that. My house, my equity. I'm telling you, if you're a homeowner in America, you need to listen up. The FBI has been warning about a type of real estate fraud on the rise called title theft.
1: Oh, boy.
2: Right? Your equity is the target. It's scary.
3: Yeah.
2: Criminals can forge your signature on a single document.
1: Criminals?
2: It's very serious.
1: Okay.
2: Fake notary stamp, and they can file it with the county, and just like that, on record, they own your
4: very
2: home.
4: Very Madeline Kahn.
1: Yes.
2: Wow.
1: Yes.
2: Yes. Using
1: how yes, yes, yes, no.
2: How romantic. Yes, yes, yes, yes, no. Yes, yes, yes, no. Using your ownership, they can take out loans, even sell your property. 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
4: Smile, buddy.
3: Come on. 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
4: Maybe he's not a smiler.
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0: This portion of the show brought to you by Cozy Earth. Oh, I love my luxurious lap of luxury. That's what's up my bed now, because bamboo sheet set is unbelievable. It gets softer with every wash. It
1: makes a lair for your lover.
0: It makes a luxurious lair. Yes, it does. A luxurious lady lair. 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What I love this time of year is how cool and breathable they feel on those warm summer nights. They don't trap heat the way my old cotton sheets did, so I sleep more comfortably. I wake up feeling a lot more rested and ready to jump right back into social media. Whee! 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
2: That's
0: right in.
2: Nutty.
0: And you know what's waiting for me? 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The pajamas. Yes.
1: Is that allowed?
0: Yes. 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That code is Stephanie. Let's go to Cool Roy in Cleveland. Hello, Cool Roy.
3: Yeah, hi.
0: Hi.
3: I had the Cyclospora last 3 weeks.
1: Oh, no. Are you okay?
3: I'm feeling better.
0: Okay.
3: But, you know, I wasn't great before.
1: Yeah.
3: It's the worst pain I can remember ever. Spasms or cramps.
1: Yeah.
3: And from like 2 in the morning till noon.
1: Oh, no.
0: Oh, boy.
3: Those were the...
0: Oh, my God.
3: And feeling better.
1: Good.
3: I was supposed to... The nurse said, come in for a visit, and I said, no, that's not a good idea.
0: Oh, my goodness.
1: Yeah.
0: Cool, Ray, take good care of yourself. Can I say one tip? Pedialyte popsicles. Fantastic to rehydrate you. I have them all the time. It's a giant national Gallagher concert. It's great. We have tarps everywhere. Everybody has explosive diarrhea. It's fantastic. Everything's going great, Jody.
2: Yeah.
0: It's all going
2: Sounds
0: great.
2: Like it.
0: Yeah. Only we had some sort of agency that could have warned Cool Roy. Like some sort of, you know, regulate stuff like that, or, you know, inspects food, things like, I know. That was crazy. I don't know what I was thinking.
2: Nutty.
0: That is nuts. That's crazy. I don't know what I'm thinking of. Did I call this, Jody, or did I call this? The Epstein survivors all ripped Blanche after that. You knew that he just did it. For, like, he gave child rapist Ghislaine Maxwell 9 hours.
2: Mm-hmm.
0: This, you knew he just did it because he wanted to, you know, he wants to get the job of attorney general, which is despicable. One of the victims of Jeffrey Epstein accused Todd Blanche of gaslighting victims during the recent meeting. I said that he's going to do this for show. And then, you know, Blanche had initially said that he couldn't legally meet with survivors if they had legal. That's BS.
2: That's
0: She said Blanche scrambled after public pressure from lawmakers, and he even tried to pass the meeting off to an assistant. She said it was very clear he was taking the meeting because he wants this promotion. His attempt at empathy and compassion really came off as patronizing and condescending. So not feel he was a public servant there addressing crime victims that had experienced horrific abuse. The only thing Blanche agreed with victims about was the DOJ had previously botched the initial. Of course, if they can blame someone else, like previous administrations. He wouldn't commit to any hope for any of us. It felt like we were hitting a brick wall. We were trying to talk with him about, what about this? What about the, why can't you look at that? You know, we were giving him information that he could have talked with us about, but we were gaslit. We were skipped over. It was frustrating, to say the least. And Jody, one of the most infuriating things, if you heard any of that audio, is they were chuckling when he's talking to Ghislaine Maxwell. Her and her lawyers and Todd, they're all like, you know, having a good old time.
2: Mm-hmm.
0: It's insane. Now she gets, puppies and Pilates and her...
2: Yes.
0: Oh, here's a... Tulsi Gabbard's brother charged with luring children.
1: Yeah.
2: Mm-hmm.
1: Yeah.
2: Yeah.
0: Oh, boy. Batardi, you know, that one of the Gabbards. Batardi? He goes by Bhakti? I don't know. I don't. Anyway, he was arrested and charged in connection with stranger danger incident in Waikiki. Police say he approached multiple children, including a 9-year-old boy, at the pool of a Waikiki hotel.
1: Oh, God.
0: Offered them gum and money before inviting them back to his hotel room.
1: Oh, that family.
2: Yeah.
0: Yikes. Yeah, well, exactly. It's a good cult, right?
2: Mm-hmm.
0: Aren't they? Wasn't it like a homophobic cult of some sort that his father, her father? I don't. Okay.
2: Father was involved in or started or something.
0: Yeah. Hey, speaking of homophobic, among other things, the White House is ending funding for HIV prevention programs because, of course, they are.
2: It's all about the cruelty.
0: They will not renew direct federal funding of community-based organizations that work on HIV prevention. The move is the latest step in the administration's push to eliminate funding for DEI-focused initiatives that help the LGBTQ community. How is that DEI?
4: It's not.
0: Plus, this one directly contradicts the White House's push to end the HIV epidemic by 2030. I mean, all of us that lost someone we love.
4: I lost several people.
0: Yeah. To AIDS. It's just another day in the Trump administration, right? Oh, and by the way, just in a totally unrelated story, J.D. Vance, you know, he's so Jesus-y now, as you know.
4: We've got a new baby.
2: He does have a new baby.
0: Because as Jesus would say, let those f***ers die of AIDS. Yeah, that's what the... by the way, Trump shared the photo of the baby before they did, because, of course, he has to
2: make it about himself.
0: Put his stupid orange fat ass in the middle of everything.
2: Cankles Muldoon had to do.
0: Cankles Muldoon had to get his big orange blobfish face.
4: I want a shirt that says that.
0: Vance called for. Oh, could you take your organ out for me, Sam? I'm sorry. I know we're new, but you're super pretty. Okay. Vance called for a more fully Christian politics. You know, like cutting funding for AIDS and feeding poor children. One that refuses to treat economic growth as an idol. Oh, I'm sorry. He works for Donald Trump, and we're not supposed to treat him. Okay. Or to dismiss Catholic school teaching as merely spiritual stuff with no input on how a nation should be run. Vance also pushed back on the belief that churches should be about churches and leave politics to the politicians. Oh, my God. We were once again founded on freedom of and from religion, if that is your choice. It's just, but talk about fake Christians, like John Fugelsang always tells us, right? Everything they do, every policy is against everything Jesus ever taught. And there they are, being holier than thou. All right, Mike Nellis coming up on The Big Show.
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12: NBC News Radio, I'm Michael Kastner. The House has passed a short-term bill that will put off debate over government funding until after the November elections. More from Tammy Trujillo.
13: A continuing resolution was passed Tuesday that would keep the government funded until early December. Republican House Speaker Mike Johnson said there are no poison pills in the resolution, that it's just an extension of current funding levels. The bill comes just days before lawmakers are set to leave Washington for the August recess. Government funding was set to run out on September 30th. I'm Tammy Trujillo.
12: Tropical Storm Bertha now appears to be headed for Louisiana. Orleans Parish Sheriff Michelle Woodfork says storm preparations were well underway before Bertha formed.
14: June 1st, we were boots on the ground. We had our emergency management plan together, and that's with if we had to evacuate or shelter in place.
12: The storm's currently about 50 miles east-northeast of the mouth of the Mississippi River and headed toward Louisiana's bayou country with sustained winds of over 50 miles per hour. A tropical storm warning is in effect from the coast of Alabama to Morgan City, Louisiana. Ousted Venezuelan leader Nicolas Maduro returns to a federal courtroom in New York today as his high-profile legal battle heats up. More from Natalie Rodriguez.
15: Attorneys for Maduro and the U.S. Justice Department have jointly proposed a June 2027 start date for his criminal trial. Maduro and his wife Celia Flores are due before a Manhattan judge at noon today. They've been held in a Brooklyn jail since special forces captured them in a dramatic midnight raid in Caracas 6 months ago. Both have pleaded not guilty to narco-terrorism and cocaine trafficking charges and face potential life sentences if convicted. Natalie Rodriguez, Miami.
12: And NBC News projects U.S. Representative Andy Biggs will win the Republican primary for Arizona governor. Biggs was endorsed by President Trump. Michael Kastner, NBC News Radio. Health Secretary Robert F. Kennedy Jr. says the cyclosporiasis outbreak is, in his words, under control. His announcement comes as thousands of people in the U.S. have gotten sick from the parasite, with most experiencing severe diarrhea. The majority of the cases have been reported in Michigan. The preliminary hearing for a singer accused of murdering a 14-year-old girl continues today in Los Angeles. More from Mark Mayfield.
16: Yesterday, horrific images of the victim's dismembered body were shown in court. This week's hearing is to determine if the singer, David, should go to trial based on evidence presented to a judge. The suspect, whose full name is David Anthony Burke, is pleading not guilty. Prosecutors say he had a sexual relationship with Celeste Rivas Hernandez and killed her when she threatened to expose him and ruin the musician's career. The 21-year-old allegedly stabbed her in his Los Angeles home and chopped up her body. Her remains were later found decomposing in the trunk of his Tesla. I'm Mark Mayfield.
12: The Equal Employment Opportunity Commission is voting to end a rule that dates back to the 1960s. More from Rory O'Neill.
17: The EEOC is on track to end the rule that requires companies with more than 100 employees to report workplace demographics, including sex, race, and ethnicity. The rule was established by the Civil Rights Act to combat workplace discrimination. The EEOC claims the rule runs against a recent Supreme Court ruling that made it easier for workers from majority groups to sue for discrimination. The EEOC will hold a public hearing on the proposal next month. I'm Rory O'Neill.
12: About 5,000 people are under evacuation orders in the path of a fast-spreading wildfire in California's Bay Area. Cal Fire says the blaze, called the Little Fire, broke out Tuesday afternoon in the dry hillsides about 30 miles south of San Francisco. Michael Kastner, NBC News Radio.
18: Time now for a quick look at our KKNW weather update. Tonight we've got mostly clear skies with a low of 65. For tomorrow, sunny skies throughout the day with a high of 90. On Thursday, a chance of rain and mostly sunny skies with a high of 79. On Friday, mostly sunny throughout the day with a high of 81. This weekend, we've got Saturday with mostly sunny skies and a high of 73. Sunday, partly sunny skies with a high of 70. And next Monday, partly sunny skies throughout the day with a high of 70.
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20: The canals of Phoenix, Arizona are hunted by a serial killer.
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0: incredibly competent FDA has finally identified the source of the outbreak.
1: The Food and Drug Administration now taking back what it said about the source of the cyclospora outbreak. The FDA now says the sample from Mexico-based Taylor Farms was a false positive. The FDA admitted it made a mistake and apologized.
0: Don't apologize to me. Apologize to this great nation's gaping, burning anus. But you know what? It doesn't even matter. It's fine. We're okay. We can still soothe our burning anuses in the cool, crystal clear waters of our nation's Lincoln Memorial reflecting pool.
2: Tonight, the reflecting pool in the nation's capital being drained again.
0: No!
3: And then the update on that is they took back. They said they didn't apologize to the...
4: I don't know what's going on.
3: Don't know.
4: No idea
3: it's
4: what's going on with that story right now.
3: Yes, but enjoy your burning anus. Okay. Hey, listen.
4: Gaping.
3: Gaping. Yes, anus. Exactly. Okay. The fight has continued on Blue Sky.
4: Oh.
3: Yesterday's fight. Now they're fighting about the fights, about what Cliff Schechter said or didn't say. But someone defended us. Somebody, Blob Amoeba, said, you platform me. That's me. You platform a bigot who claims that El Sayed is a rapist and a jihadist. And he continued to defend it. Cliff Schechter said no such thing. But, okay, thank you to Ryan, who said, do you actually listen to the hour Cliff Schechter was on Mama's show? If you did, you would know that's a complete lie by you.
4: Yeah.
3: I listened to it, and while I don't agree with everything everyone says on Stephanie Miller's show, I at least live in reality on what was said. Thank you. Thank you, Ryan. I appreciate that. What do I say, Chris? If you agree with anything anyone says...
4: If you agree with everything anyone says,
3: right,
4: you're stupid.
3: You're an idiot.
4: Yeah,
3: you're an idiot. If you agree with, you're in a cult. If you agree with everything,
4: right.
3: Anyone.
4: Think for yourself, for Christ's sake.
3: All right. Oh, can't wait to dive back in there later. See what's what.
5: Don't do it.
4: No.
5: Maybe I'll take
4: a break from social media today. Please.
5: Yeah.
3: Let's just, Sam, do we have our apology music? Once again, we should do this once an hour, Chris. The Stephanie Miller Show would like to apologize for anything anyone has ever said on the show going back to time in memoriam and forward into the future in perpetuity. We apologize for even anything they've thought that you don't agree with, but that maybe even have never said, but you know that they're thinking it and that I obviously platformed it because I am a anti-Semitic, anti-Islamic bigot. That
4: we also apologize to any sheep that may have had sex with clumsy farm boys.
3: Yes, we apologize for anything the beloved, dearly departed Jim Ward, any joke he ever made. Am I missing anything? I apologize for anything anyone has said, even if Forum's not here, because you are right. I should be like a bobcat. I should know what every word they've said in every platform they've ever been on, including social media. Anyway, sorry about all that. Okay, this is why I needed to listen.
4: We apologize for anybody who's ever worked here.
5: Yeah.
3: Yeah. I apologize for my existence as a carbon-based life form. Is that enough?
5: That should do.
3: Yes. I've canceled myself.
5: Yeah.
3: Okay. This is from my hometown. There's nothing like hometown love from Lackport. You know, Mama's from Lackport, up the transit from Cheektowaga,
5: right.
3: Lackawanna, and Tanawanda.
4: Uh-huh.
3: Up there in Buffalo there. Steph, we were...
4: The greater Niagara Falls area.
3: You wouldn't know her. That's where my first girlfriend's from. You wouldn't.
5: Her last name is Glass.
3: Yes.
4: Yeah. Uh-huh.
3: We are working to revitalize Lockport. I was just wondering if you ever want to do a show at the renovated Palace Theater, Jerry. Aw, that's where I worked the concession stand when I was in high school at the Palace Theater. Yes.
4: Oh, that would be amazing if you
3: right.
4: did a show.
3: I was
4: there.
3: Like the matinees, like kids would just throw coins on the thing and go, what can I get for this and stuff like that. It was a fantastic job, Jody. They go, how much is the dollar popcorn?
4: That must have driven you crazy.
3: That's where I developed my lifelong love of children. How large is the large Coke?
5: It's
3: large.
5: It's large.
3: Okay. Anyway.
4: They throw some change at you.
3: Mama's doing one show only. I'm sorry. We're only doing one show here in Los Angeles because Mama's elderly now, elderly shut-in. But October 24th, the big show with Mark Hamill and Glenn Kirshner and other superstars to be named. later.
4: Carl Frisch will be here.
3: Yes, Carl Frisch will be here. Sexy, all the whole crew here will be on stage. SexyLiberal.com for tickets for the one big shoe.
4: And Bella said she's going to be there. She's going to bring Jack so you can meet, so we can all meet Jack.
3: I've never met Jack.
4: Yeah.
3: Okay. All right. Hey, speaking of Hollywood and celebrities, go on, Richard Gere. Let's hear it. Yeah, Richard Gere.
6: I don't think he's so supportive today. This is not someone who would be elected today. And I think people are seeing the lie for what it is. You know, he's got some complete idiots, rabid idiots about immigration. And they feed him. This is not an intelligent guy, Trump.
3: Yeah. So, what do you call Bobby Kennedy diagnosed actor and progressive activist Mark Ruffalo with a case of Trump derangement syndrome. Isn't that so tired, that meme?
5: Boring.
3: Like, anyone that points out his obvious crimes and
4: criticism is not derangement.
3: Right. I think you're deranged if you don't hate Trump. Like, there's something wrong with you. I keep saying this is not politics anymore, Jody. We are in the existential moral crisis of our time.
5: I agree.
4: Criticism is not derangement. It is criticism. And the fact that they can't handle criticism tells me that they're the snowflakes.
3: But they're the ones that are in a cult, Chris. They're the ones that believe every lie that the most notorious liar in the world spits out, despite the evidence of their eyes and ears. In Bobby Kennedy, we just played a montage yesterday, Jody, of all of the awful things he said about Donald Trump, which, you know, Donald Trump hasn't changed. It's these suck-ups, right? What does Malcolm call them? Psychophants. He said, RFK said, he's got really bad Trump derangement syndrome. One of the things he said is, you're working for the stupidest man in America. Is any lie detector?
5: No, that's an accurate statement.
3: Yes. Now, you can say a lot about Trump. A lot of Democrats believe he's stupid. Yeah, you did. He was on record as talking about that. And I actually, at one point, I believed that. I believed he's very superficial. He probably hasn't read a book. Now that I know him, he has like an encyclopedic mind.
5: Oh please.
3: Shut up. Oh, my God. That is just, he said one time Trump took his very beautiful hand. Oh, who can't agree that his hands are...
4: He has to have makeup on them to cover up all the bruising.
3: And he drew a perfect picture of the Middle East. Oh, dear God. Does anyone believe that?
5: No.
3: He couldn't find anywhere on a map, I'm sure. It's just, I've never seen in my lifetime, Jody, this kind of... I don't know what else to call it, but a cult. Or just behavior.
4: Sycophant.
3: Okay. All right. And did I also mention that he has made his entire party horrible? Daryl Issa.
5: Yeah.
3: The ice hole from Orange County has blamed Paul Pelosi for the New York. Are we going back to this now?
5: Yeah.
3: So they're dragging up all the old awfulness on top of the new awfulness.
4: Yeah.
3: He nodded to a sick conspiracy theory about Paul Pelosi during a new interview, blaming him for a deranged MAGA supporter who broke into their home and beat him with a hammer. Because, of course.
4: He had it coming.
3: Issa went on to label Pelosi as someone with serious problems, calling the attack a very dubious circumstance where he let someone in. No.
4: The guy broke in.
3: And ended up with his head knocked. A little more than that. His intended victim was the speaker who he planned to hold hostage and interrogate about a bunch of far-right conspiracies, including QAnon, Pizzagate, stolen election claims, yada, yada. And as we like to point out here on the Stephanie Miller Show, Chris, Issa is a literal car thief.
4: He's a criminal.
5: He is, yes.
3: Which is why he made a lot of money, because he invented
4: a car alarm.
3: Yes, because
5: he knew what
3: he was a car thief.
5: Right.
3: Your Republican Party, ladies and gentlemen. Okay. Wow. But we're supposed to have the proper reverence Lindsey Graham or whoever, you know. Okay. Mark in Wisconsin. Hi, Mark.
7: Yeah, thanks so much. You're talking about the whole parasite thing. That's one of another thing that needs to point out the need for having independent agencies, an independent FDA to do this testing rather than people that might have to answer for Trump's contributors contribute to Trump's take the pressure off of them, and for paper bag man Tom Holman to be talking about anything. You know, that let's not forget the guy took $50,000 in cash, at least $50,000 in cash in a paper bag.
3: I forgot. That's what we called him, hoe bag, because he took a whole bag of cash.
5: He did take a whole bag of cash.
3: God, I forgot about that.
5: Yeah.
3: That's the kind of just corruption and criminality that just passes for normal every day in the Trump. And then just nothing more is said. It's like, oh, okay.
4: Yep.
3: Wow. By the way, I mentioned that Donald Trump has made everyone mean, pretty much. A Bay Area family was flying home to San Francisco International Airport with lingering fears of detainment after a viral video showed a United Airlines employee threatening to call immigration authorities on them during a ticketing dispute. This is what, right? Like a nation, he said, maybe she heard saying, maybe we should call ICE on you.
5: Yeah.
3: I mean, I'm so, he's just a bully that's turned us into a nation of bullies that thinks it's okay to behave like this and bully and threaten people. This is also quite concerning. The Trump administration has activated a secretive, never-before-used legal process to quickly deport foreign nationals deemed to be alien terrorists or their immediate family members. The Justice Department submitted the first-ever application for the Alien Terrorist Removal Court, which has lain dormant since it was established in 1996. With little notice earlier this week. The details of the application are sealed, and an accompanying cover sheet indicates the substance is classified. If that's what they always say.
5: Right.
3: Oh, it's classified. You can't, you know. This is how they do stuff in the dark of night, right? The activation of the court is another indication the Trump administration is seeking to maximize its deportation authority in unprecedented ways. I think they tried this before by Trump just saying, oh, they're all members of a gang.
5: Right.
3: Based on no evidence, right? And this one, Stephen Miller, who now... Rude Pundit said he looked like, Nosferatu, a blobfish.
4: Yeah, had sex with a blobfish.
5: Right.
3: Yes.
5: It's an accurate description.
3: I think that is accurate, because he's the one that says that liberals don't look normal.
4: Has anyone played any Slim Whitman music around him to see if
3: his
4: brain explodes?
3: I don't know. Does he sleep hanging upside down? Who can say? Stephen Miller vows to seize the bank accounts of illegals, quote unquote. That seems in itself, what's the word, Jody? Illegal? To me, but...
5: Okay. Or why? Why would he have the right to do that?
3: He said, contrary to popular position, you know this stupid phrase that illegal aliens live in the shadows. Illegal aliens don't live in the shadows. Illegal aliens have credit cards, they have bank accounts, they're paid with direct deposits. Shutting that down is a massive engine for deportation. Once illegal aliens lose their access to capital, that's going to, again, be a major driver of self-deportation. Is he, like... By accident admitting they contribute to society.
4: Yes.
3: They buy stuff, they pay in, they don't get
4: they
3: any benefits.
4: Sales taxes.
3: Despite all of their lies, they don't get any of the benefits.
5: Yeah,
3: they pay into it.
5: They pay into Social Security and Medicare, and they're not going to benefit.
4: They can't
5: take
4: from it.
3: Yeah. Yeah. No, I mean, it's just, it's not just the labor, but they contribute to our, you know, they pay taxes.
5: Mm-hmm.
3: Oh, boy. I just, one more on ICE. Susan Collins.
5: She concerned?
3: Won't say. She is concerned. Yeah, how did you know?
5: It's a guess.
3: She won't say she regrets fund ICE, but I just assume concern because she's in a perpetual state of concern.
5: Always.
3: Days after ICE fatally shot a 26-year-old man in Maine, as we know, Susan Collins, who voted earlier to fund ICE without requiring reforms, refused to say she regrets the vote. Mm. I was wondering, do you regret giving ICE more money given the killings, including the one in your state? Collins was waiting for an elevator with an aide, did not reply, while her staffer asked what outlet they were with before saying the senator had to leave. because of course, if you're, he repeated the question, no regrets. The senator did not directly answer the question, but suggested she stood by her vote and then got into the elevator. Okay. But she is concerned.
5: Very much so.
3: She has a perpetually furrowed brow.
5: Mm-hmm.
3: Okay. Maine, please. Just Democrat, fill in the blank. Don't care. Whatever. Michigan, same. Same. Don't care. Just pick one. Great. Blue, no matter who.
4: Oppo research is starting to come out on Lumberjack Guy, though. I've been saying that this morning.
5: I have too.
3: Oh, boy.
4: Yeah.
3: Okay.
4: Yeah. They're saying that he was mean while running
3: the
4: Maine Senate.
3: Okay.
5: He was mean to them.
3: Okay. All right. Well, Sam is wrapping us, so now we can't get in any more trouble over that. Somebody's blue ox named Babe is calling in. 20 minutes to defend him.
5: Okay.
3: That was a Paul Bunyan joke.
4: Oh.
3: 20 minutes after the hour.
4: Okay.
3: It's always funnier when you have to explain.
4: Well,
5: always.
4: That's more Minnesota than Maine. So.
3: All right. Okay. 20 minutes. I hate everyone. except Sam. 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

0: Stephanie Miller.
1: That's me. Such a man eater.
2: Oh, yeah. Mm.
1: Oh, I had man for breakfast. I can't have man for lunch. Speaking of man's,
2: how many men have you eaten lately?
1: So many. Went to a buffet. Listen, Sam has joined our man buffet, and everyone loves Sam. He is dreamy.
2: Yeah.
1: And dimply.
2: Yeah.
1: Artie says, so happy Sam has joined Stephanie Miller's show. No one has to explain who Madeline Kahn is to him.
2: Yeah, well, there's that.
3: That's awesome. Yeah.
4: I know Kahn.
1: My impression's not lost on him. No, yes. That was him. Her picking the best penises.
2: I think he's probably seen the World Part 1. Do you have any comedy in your background? Have you, like, done any open mic nights or anything like that?
4: No, I haven't. Like, I'm tempted to, but I'm also like...
1: Do it. Do it.
2: Oh, my God, we'd come and support you.
1: Yeah,
3: as long as it's a matinee.
1: We'll come heckle you. Jenny in Baltimore, the giggling whore. Hi, Jenny.
5: Hey there. I just wanted to let you know that I really approve of your new lineup, especially on days like today, because while I still think that Bob Seska is the sexiest man alive, sorry, Chris,
2: I agree.
5: I gotta tell you, Mike Nellis, he gets it done.
2: Yeah. He does get it done.
1: Yes, he does. Indeed. Yeah. Indeed. And I know you meant that in the whorish way possible. So
3: darn right. Yeah.
5: Possible, yes. Love you guys.
1: All right. Love you too. Jenny, for us, are you new Stephanie Miller Show listeners? Jenny, I believe, called in one morning and told us that she just had an orgasm.
2: Yep. Yeah.
1: And I felt the need to share. Yes. She seemed a little, flustered, a little breathless.
3: On a Wednesday, because I believe Bob had just finished on the show.
2: And her head was all bobbly, like,
1: Yeah. And normally only men get bobbly baby head after an orgasm. Yeah.
3: And then she needed a nap. Mm-hmm.
1: Michael in North Carolina. Hi, Mike.
2: She needed a cuddle.
6: Hey, Mama. The Stein that you were looking for is Josh.
2: Josh Stein.
6: Governor.
1: Josh Stein. Yes.
6: Governor of North Carolina.
1: Yeah, my sister's had fundraisers for him. Yeah, he's terrific. Right.
6: Wonderful. So, although I know you're not responsible for everything that everybody you associate with says,
1: yes, I am.
6: At any time, there is an instance of the Stephanie Miller Show when you were on vacation, and Jody and Chris had this discussion. Jody's position being that one shouldn't be contributing to campaigns of people in other states, people that don't in fact represent you.
2: I agree with that.
6: My corner, North Carolina.
2: Yeah.
1: Well, if you agreed, then what's the
2: point? We've had other fights.
1: All right, well, I'm on Jody's side. 29 minutes up to the hour. Mike Nellis next.
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11: 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You can do it if you try.
0: If you talk and they will hear you. 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Oh, we're getting killed.
12: Yeah, well, Kyle's not here.
0: How come?
12: Kicked off the team. Didn't Tim tell you? Kyle and some other kids got caught drinking beer in the park a couple of nights ago.
0: Really?
12: Yeah. Zero tolerance. He's out for the season.
0: Come on, it's a first offense, right?
12: That we know of. But why should that matter? He knew not to drink. I've made it clear to Matt, that's what we expect from him. What have you said to Tim?
0: Nothing really. You know, a lot of kids try it at this age, so...
12: Yeah, well, a lot of kids don't try it, too. I'm not saying that Matt's going to be this perfect kid, but if I don't tell him what we expect and why he shouldn't drink, how's he going to know?
0: You think kids that age really listen?
12: They never admit it, Bill, but they hear more than you think.
11: 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They hear you. 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

0: Everything that he does, from the time he was bankrupting casinos to the time he became president, it is all an act. Every single part of it. He's been doing it since his dad handed him a $400 million check, and he went and turned around. He lost most of it and said, I'm a self-made man. We've known who Donald Trump was from the get-go. He's a con artist.
1: Yeah. Hunter Biden spitting more truth, getting it done. I mean, not like this guy gets it done, but, you know, I mean, no one gets it done like this. Chicago tough.
2: That's right.

0: Yeah.
1: You can give the time slot to Hunter Biden. I just don't think the sound will be good.
2: Good morning, sir.
1: Good morning. How are you?
2: I disagree with you as everything you've said on social media, as usual. I think Chris and I have an equal crush on you, so I don't.
3: Not as much as Jenny, our caller.
2: Jenny in Baltimore.
1: Yeah, I heard about that. That's horrifying. So,
2: yeah.
1: Listen, I just want everybody to know Stephanie Miller called into her own show. I don't believe that was a real person. So. And she didn't deny it. Look at her.
2: We've got an entire nation committing sexual harassment against Mike Nellis on a daily basis.
3: That's right.
2: Now. I couldn't be prouder of you. You said Trump. Trump says he's going to solve the Canadian wildfires impacting our air quality with tariffs. He really is a damn moron. Every day is a new embarrassment, whether it's the World Cup, right, or
1: right.
2: This, right?
1: When he said he was going to tariff Canada for the wildfires yesterday morning, I laughed because I was like, that's a funny joke. Like, I was like, ha ha, and I'm too stupid to, like, understand the level of stupidity we're dealing with inside this White House. Everything that they do is just so ridiculous. I don't know if you saw the Daily Beast has a new report out this morning. Taylor Farms, which is, you know, was responsible, they said, for the massive explosive diarrhea outbreak we have in the country right now. Then they walked it back. Turns out they only walked it back after they went and met with the White House and gave them a bunch of money. So they sold that to them to save Taylor Farms. It's just everything is dumb and corrupt and disgusting.
2: Yeah. And nobody, Mike, I mean, this is a problem we keep talking about, Chris and I, that we're going to have to deal with for a long time. No one trusts anything that anybody in the government says. And that's going to be a job for Democrats, isn't it?
1: Well, and why would you trust anything that the government says? Like, your patriotic duty, especially in this administration, certainly just over the last, I don't know, 40, 50 years since Vietnam, for sure, has been to question what your government tells you, because they lied about the Vietnam War. They lied about Watergate. They lied about Iran-Contra. Bill Clinton lied about Monica Lewinsky. Like, let's just be honest about that for a second. They lied about the Wall Street financial crisis. There's been no accountability for anybody really at any level for decades now. Bringing gravity and accountability back to this class of people, which includes politicians, Wall Street brokers, big corporate donors, billionaires, trillionaires like Elon Musk. It's the number one thing we have to do because it's the root of all of the problems in the country.
2: Yeah. And Mike, funny you bring up

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1: I do expect we're going to be there a long time. You know, Operation Northern and Southern Watch went on for almost 20 years, I think. So this is going to be something similar. We're going to have to stay there. Oh, my God. How many times have we heard this, right?
2: Right. Well, they keep telling us that we're broke. There's no money to do anything that might help actually improve your life. But there's a never-ending pile of cash for defense contractors to create more bombs to blow things up halfway around the world. I feel bad for the people of Iran. I have zero sympathy for the government. The government is tyrannical. I'd be happy if they fell. But I don't think that's our job in here. And I think the thing that makes me the most angry about this is, frankly, the same thing that made me mad during the Bush administration, is that they treat our U.S. service men and women, who are braver than I am, because I'm not going to serve overseas. I didn't want to do that when I was 18. They treat them like they're just numbers on a sheet of paper. Yep. These decisions should haunt you for the rest of your lives, even if they're the right decisions, okay? If you read about Lincoln and Grant in the Civil War, every decision that they made haunted them to keep the nation together for how much death and destruction that there was. Donald Trump sleeps just fine at night. I mean, he doesn't sleep. Let's be honest about that. But that's for different reasons. But, like, it's not bugging Pete Hegseth. They want to play toy soldier. They want to play military commander on TV. They want to seem big and tough and strong. And they're making a ton of money for themselves and for their families and for their corporate donors. Everything about this is just disgusting. I feel awful for, what is it? I forget the total number now. Is it 18 confirmed?
1: 17, I'm not sure. But
2: yeah, 17 or 18. I feel bad. Those families will never be made whole again. Right. There's nothing you can do to make that right.
1: And you're absolutely right that, you know, which many presidents have said that, that's should be our number one promise to our troops, is to never send them into harm's way unless it's absolutely necessary. This was completely unnecessary. And you just, I mean, let's play the, you know, what if game. You said, I'll tell you what, if Barack Obama had launched an illegal war, 16 certain, or whatever it is now, service members were dead and another was missing in action, the MAGA media machine would be frothing at the mouth right now, quiet as a church mouse, and cowards. I mean, here we are. You said it's extremely important, by the way, when talking about the fatality in Trump's illegal war in Iran, to use the words at least before giving a number. I simply would not put it past them to lie about the body count. I've said that from day one, Mike. Yep. We don't believe a thing they say.
2: No, they lie about everything. They lie about stupid stuff. Like, if the president of the United States lies about AI-doctored images that he posts of himself as Jesus Christ and then looks you dead in the eye and tells you that he thought he was a doctor, you shouldn't trust anything that he says. He's literally the boy who cried wolf. If there was a real problem, we wouldn't believe him because he's lying about other stupid stuff. So it just, again, everything about it is just absolutely disgusting. And again, the New York Times reported yesterday that they've been covering up about 100 injuries. There have been reports from people on the ground that they've been turning away. Like, if you're in a facility and you go to get checked on because you think you might have a concussion or you might have hurt your ankle or something like that, they turn you away and tell you to go recover on your own because they don't want to count the numbers. So the numbers are way low. We may not know for years, but I would not be shocked to learn that there have been more fatalities.
1: Doesn't that remind you of COVID? Let's keep the people on the ship. Let's keep the numbers down. Like, you know, if we don't count the number of COVID cases, it doesn't exist. I mean,
2: there's an episode of The Simpsons once where Homer runs a red light and he covers his eyes and he goes, if I don't see it, it's not illegal.
3: Yeah,
2: that's basically
3: exactly.
2: This entire president.
3: That's it.
1: Do. Okay. By the way, the Defense Department called the New York Times report, quote, baseless and malicious in a hostile and defensive response. It accused the paper of, are you ready for it, being desperate to smear America's military. Here we go again. You hate, like, Iraq. Oh, you hate the troops. You don't support the military. If you simply say, you know, and then they said it's disgusting behavior, even for the New York Times. Oh, I see. So it's not disgusting behavior to be in an illegal, unnecessary war and lie about the number of people being killed and injured. But it's disgusting for the New York Times to report it.
2: Or attacking Gold Star families, as Donald Trump has done, attacking people who have served, like he attacked John McCain, using a dead soldier's casket from this war just a few weeks ago in a fundraising email. All of that is totally fine. This is not okay. And all of this, like, you hate the troops stuff, it worked briefly for the Republicans in the wake of 9/11 20 years ago. It's not going to work now. I probably can't curse use the word I want. So they peed away every bit of goodwill that they had on the military in the wake of 9/11. They've lost it. They're not real patriots. They don't care about the military. They don't care about you or I. I'm begging people, if you're listening to this and you're like, man, I hate that Mike Nellis, I hate Democrats, like, whatever, please understand that they hate you and they don't care about you. And we may disagree on issues, but let's build a coalition to kick these people out of office and we get back to fighting about, I don't know, who could play women's volleyball and what type of healthcare system we should have. Yeah. These guys are awful. Get rid of them all.
1: Well, you know, and finally, you said it best here about the service members being killed in a illegal war. You said another

0: And you said, I will ask again for what? What are we accomplishing here? Trump has no plan, no clear mission, and he's getting our sons and daughters killed for his own vanity. And he just, this is yesterday, he said, every time Iran kills an American soldier, they'll pay for that killing many times over. That's the definition of escalation of a ridiculous situation in the first place. How does this end? It doesn't, I guess. And they're smart enough to know to taunt him into a forever war. That's all they have to do is just keep poking him.
1: Yep. And it accomplishes nothing. Like, what is the goal of this mission? I don't know. And say what you will about George W. Bush and Don Rumsfeld and Dick Cheney and the rest of them. They at least took the time to lie to us. Yeah. And they took the time to come up with a compelling reason to go into Iraq.
2: Yep.
1: And they were like, hey, they've got weapons of mass destruction. We're on the verge of a world war. There's a smoking gun, yada, yada, yada. We got to go do it. This is the laziest justification for a war I've ever seen. We're going in because we're removing the regime. They're tyrannical. We're getting rid of them. Now we're negotiating with the regime. They have weapons of mass destruction. No, they don't actually have them. We're taking the uranium. Now we're going to let them keep their uranium. Now we're taking over the Strait of Hormuz. No. We're not doing any of that. It's crap. Yeah. It's just another scheme for Donald Trump to make money for him, his idiot kids, and all of his donors who are manipulating the market. That's all that this is. They don't care about it. That's why when Donald Trump says this is the golden age of America, it is a golden age for him.
2: Yep.
0: Yeah.
1: His portfolio, his net worth is higher, yours is not.
0: And, you know, Mike, it seems like he's even losing Fox News. So Britt Hume said, I think the president's in kind of a tough spot here in a sense. He promised to keep us out of endless wars or unsatisfactory wars. I don't know what a satisfactory war is, but okay. And now he's in one, and it's not at all clear how it's going to end. I mean, you know, at least they're stating the truth. He ran on no wars. And here we are. And this is the gaslighting, Mike. The headline, White House touts overwhelming popularity of Trump's deal with Iran, which he just declared to be over. I mean, even idiots can see, like, none of this makes any sense, right?
1: Yeah.
0: The White House boasted about the popularity of Trump's peace deal with Iran, the same deal he declared was over weeks earlier, citing a new survey from, I don't know where, the White House proudly declared voters overwhelmingly support Iran peace deal. Is this what peace is? I mean, we're in a full-on war, right?
1: They put out fake polling data all the time from, like, Rasmussen, which is a joke. They'll be like, Donald Trump's approval rating's like 79%, as if he's Chairman Mao in the 50s and 60s. It's ridiculous. Look, at the end of the day, Fox News in particular is desperate for this war to be over because Fox looks at the same polling that I do that show that Donald Trump is crazy unpopular. Laura Ingraham last night on her show was basically begging him to end the war, and he can't. He got dog-walked into this by Bibi Netanyahu and Lindsey Graham, RIP King, and it's ridiculous, and he can't find a way out. There is no way out. This goes back to Colin Powell and the war, the first Gulf War, right? George H.W. Bush looked at Colin Powell and said, if I go full invasion and I remove Saddam, how do we get out? And Colin Powell was like, I don't know. I don't have a good plan on how to do that
0: it,
1: without
0: you
1: destabilizing
0: it.
1: The region. You break it, you buy it.
0: Yeah.
1: We did that. In Iraq, we broke it, we bought it, we destabilized the whole region. Same thing with Afghanistan. Now we're doing it again. And almost every time we've done this, something worse has taken over after it and made the situation more dangerous for the people of the country we were in and ourselves. And that's what's going to happen here.
0: Well, you know, and you summed it up best. You were talking about the war profiteering going on, and you just said there's only one real scandal in this country today, the massive corruption and redistribution of wealth, power, and influence into the hands of a tiny number of people.
1: Yep.
0: And that, my friend, I hope is what powers a blue tsunami, because none of us can afford in anything while they're making money hand over fist off of this stupid Qatar bribe jet. How much more taxpayer money is that going to cost? Right? And didn't he just admit the New York Times story is correct? That, they got to go max it out. They got to go take it for a month. Yes, because you shouldn't have been allowed to take this in the first place. And now taxpayers are supplying you, right, because you had to have it now, right?
1: Right. And he's planning to take it and put it in the entryway of the Trump Presidential Library Hotel and Casino that he's going to build in Miami, which is just, it's mind-bogglingly stupid. And for folks that don't know, by the way, the deal for the jet is worth $400 million. It's a bribe because now the government of Qatar has Article 5-like protections with the U.S. government. So an attack on Qatar by another nation is considered an attack on the United States. Same thing we give to our NATO allies, which is just insane to me.
0: Yeah.
1: It's all a grift, guys. It's all that it is. Everything that he does is about putting money in his back pocket, not yours. And we've never seen this level of concentration of wealth. We've never seen this level of concentration of power. They have weakened our ability to vote and select our representatives in primary elections because of all the money they spend through super PACs, what AIPAC is doing, AI, crypto, a whole bunch of others. They've gerrymandered and redrawn all the lines. It's gross, but we can still win. And when we win, the Democratic Party has to be prepared to overhaul our democracy. And when they scream and moan and complain about all of it, we just ignore them and say, go away, we don't care. I don't care what Fox News says when we decide to eliminate the filibuster and make D.C., Puerto Rico, and Guam a state. I don't care, because it's time to fix our democracy. Otherwise, we'll never win again.
0: Mike, we've linked to your writing, which I highly recommend, but it just, this was about Justice Amy Coney Barrett saying, oh, God, I had to explain to my kid why I have a bulletproof vest. And you said, you're scared for your kid, so are we. And, you know, you always make it so personal and, you know, how most people feel it that vote. You said that one of the worst days of parenting I've ever had was my son's first active shooter drill. I was just walking by a neighbor's house, Mike. I just remembered a couple years ago, moved to, like, I don't know, Austria or something, and I asked them why. They said, we don't want our kids to grow up like this. He has to have a bulletproof backpack. He can't have lighted sneakers. This is not any way to live. And yeah. Your piece goes to that.
1: I mean, I have sympathy for Amy Coney Barrett. I don't want her kids to go through that. Right. I imagine it's really scary. And they probably need extra layers of protection because of who their mom is. Even if I disagree with her, I don't want that for her. Right. But I have, like, very little sympathy when I know that if a Democratic Congress and a Democratic president passed and signed a law that would make it harder for a school shooter to get access to a gun, to go into a school and kill my kid or kill your kid or threaten somebody's life, that Amy Coney Barrett would vote to strike it down. So yeah. I want everybody's kid to be safe. I want her kids to be safe. I want my kids to be safe. And literally one of the worst days of my job as a dad, which is the only job that actually matters, was sending my kid off to school for his first active shooter drill, because they sent this stupid sheet of paper home about how I could talk to him about it. He came home and asked a bunch of questions. He was like 4 or 5. I forget exactly what age he was. But he didn't understand what was going on. And, like, school's already hard enough. You got to learn a bunch of new stuff. You got to figure out your social cues. You got to make some friends. You got to do what you're told, which, like, you know, for a little boy is hard, especially my kid running around trying to figure it out. I don't want an additional layer of fear in his mind.
0: Thank you. Your job as a parent is usually to soothe your kid and, you know, calm their fears. And now you got to, except you might get shot to death at school, son. So good luck.
1: Right.
0: I mean, it's insane. Mike, you got it done. You got it done again, my friend. And
1: thank you.
0: We love you.
1: I appreciate it. Love you back.
0: All right.
2: Thanks, Mike.
0: 50 minutes after the hour, this portion of the show brought to you by Chapter, I'm telling you.
2: Oh, yeah.
0: Jody, you know how you it's a rehearsal. You know, your mom did rehearsals before the Carol Burnett show. This is 20 years early. 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
0: Correct. 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
2: Okay.
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0: This portion of the show brought to you by me being... How old, Jordy?
1: 44.
0: Correct. Thank you, Vibrance. 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
2: Yeah.
0: 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Hey, you know what I was thinking? We should talk about Gaza because...
1: Oh, because that's not going to cause any controversy.
0: Listen, we should all be on the same side in that I keep saying our axis of evil is Trump, Putin, and Netanyahu in today's world. Mm-hmm. And the world would be a lot better off if they were all gone. But this, everything's a grift, right? Mm-hmm. Board of Peace drops plan for full Gaza makeover.
2: Oh my God.
0: It's always about money.
2: Yeah.
0: For Trump. Like, anybody that didn't vote for Kamala because they thought somehow he was going to be better? Are you kidding me? The Gaza recovery plan being pursued by Trump's Board of Peace. By the way, that money, all at the end of the story says, what happened to those billion-dollar Board of Peace membership fees? Mm-hmm. What do you think happened to them? He really cared about helping people in Gaza, for God's sakes.
2: No.
0: It shrunk dramatically from the ambitious blueprint for, it was basically going to be like Trump Gaza or whatever. Mm-hmm. It's just insane to me that anyone would have voted for him that cares about the Palestinian people. But even the envisioned pilot scheme involving a temporary camp for a tiny fraction of Gaza's 2 million displaced people with a Palestinian administration, police, and small international security forces is not expected to take shape before the end of the year. Israel has routinely violated the Trump-brokered ceasefire. Netanyahu controls him. He doesn't control anything. And so it's just... All right, Jody Hamilton, you can find her at the Politics Bar.
1: Yes.
0: And on Bob Seska's show.
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6: NBC News Radio, I'm Michael Kastner. President Trump will attend a dignified transfer today of four U.S. soldiers killed in Iranian attacks over the weekend. The solemn ceremony was originally set for Tuesday before it was postponed. The four U.S. service members will return in flag-draped caskets at Dover Air Force Base in Delaware. 19-year-old Isabella Gonzalez, 25-year-old Tyler Freehan, and 28-year-old Angel Rampersand were killed when an Iranian missile hit their sleeping barracks in Jordan on Friday. 30-year-old Michael Emmanuel Swinton died on Sunday while attempting to disarm a downed Iranian drone in Iraq. Tropical storm Bertha is moving steadily toward Louisiana. Bertha is currently about 45 miles east-northeast of the mouth of the Mississippi River and headed toward Louisiana's bayou country with sustained winds of over 50 miles per hour. This man says Grand Isle has been bracing for Bertha as it continues to rebuild after Hurricane Ida several years ago.
7: It takes you 5 years to get money from the federal government after a disaster hits you, and you just keep on pounding and you still work hard.
6: Tropical storm warning is in effect from the coast of Alabama to Morgan City, Louisiana, and a tropical storm watch has been extended to eastern Texas. Severe weather is slamming several parts of the country this week. More from Tammy Trujillo.
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2: The storm rolling through Manhattan with multiple tornado warnings west of the Big Apple and at least two reports of twisters in Morris County, New Jersey.
8: Tornado and flood watches were issued for more than 30 million people, stretching from New York City through Philadelphia and down into parts of the Mid-Atlantic. Powerful storms inflicted flooding, rain, and damage across multiple metro areas.
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10: How often do you stop to wonder whether you should share something that's revealing, maybe even embarrassing, with a partner, a friend, or even your boss? In her new book called Revealing, The Underrated Power of Oversharing, behavioral scientist Leslie John says doing just that can help you deepen relationships that are vital to your life. We need people to trust us in order to get things like love, friendship, and career success. 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
18: And let's go ahead and take a look now at your alternative talk weather outlook for Wednesday. Another sunny and hazy day today, but that smoke will be reducing. High temperatures around 92, 93. For tonight, some of that haze will be lingering around and a few high passing clouds. Low temperatures down to about 64. For Thursday, we'll cool things off quite a bit. High temperatures in the upper 70s with a few light isolated rain showers and thunderstorms. Cooler temperatures for the evening as well, down to about 60. For Friday, partly sunny skies and high temperatures in the low 80s.
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21: And welcome, brothers, sisters, working class heroes. This is the Rick Smith Show. Thanks so much for being here today on the big program. Lots to get to, lots to talk about. Got an interesting email. I get this a lot. Rick, you talk about unions all the time. Unions are a thing of the past. They're a relic of the past. We don't need them. They're bad. I get this a lot. And the reality is unions aren't a relic of the past. They're the reason working people still have a past worth fighting for. Every decent wage, every safe truck, every pension, every weekend you get, every lunch break, that was won by workers who stood together and refused to be treated as disposable. And the boss still wants the same thing the boss has always wanted, more. More work for less pay, more power, more control, less for you, and oh, no accountability when things go awry. A union is how we push back. It's how we level the playing field. And they know it. So to say unions are no longer needed is to ignore the very basic reality that we're struggling. Wages are still being squeezed. Healthcare is still tied to the job. Safety is often treated as an afterthought. And companies are still trying to divide us one by one. Blue collar, white collar, ring around the collar. They're doing everything they can do to divide and conquer. And that's exactly why unions matter now more than ever. They give working people leverage, dignity, a voice that can't be ignored. And look, I've been a Teamster for over 30 years. And from my point of view, the answer is pretty simple. You want respect? You organize. You want better wages? You organize. You want safer working conditions? You organize. You want the working class to have a future? You organize. Unions aren't old news. They're the strongest answer that we have to take on corporate power. It is that simple. And for me, it's a religion. It's almost a thing of religion. You know, Charlton Heston, who was the head of the NRA for a while, I used to say, "For my cold, dead hands." Yeah, you'll get my union card from my cold, dead hand. Absolutely. You know, over the years, I've joked about starting the Church of Collective Bargaining because I believe it should be that kind of a religion. And I've often joked about the Ten Commandments. You know, like the Ten Commandments, only these are demands. You know, thou shall not work alone when solidarity can work for all, being the first one. Thou shall demand fair wages, not beg for crumbs. Thou shall not scab. Thou shall protect one worker as though it wouldst protect the whole crew. Thou shall speak plainly against the boss, against fear, and against wage theft. Yeah, these sound good? Would you join? Thou shalt organize every shop, every shift, every yard, every route. Thou shalt not let management divide worker from worker. Thou shalt defend safety, dignity, and rest as sacred rights. Thou shalt remember that collective power is stronger than individual hustle. That's aimed at you, gig economy. And number 10, thou shalt leave no worker behind, because the reality is an injury to one is absolutely an injury to all. The idea that solidarity matters. And this is where we are, and this is a great opportunity to bring people back together under the umbrella of better wages, hours, conditions, opportunities, a better future. That ideal that we were raised to believe, if you work hard, play by the rules, then you do. Does it make sense? So when I have people say, we don't need no stinking union. What is it? What's a union ever done for me? And I wish Monty Python would take this one on, because they've done a pretty good job of what's the Romans ever done? The reality is unions have stood up to employers and given workers a voice, raised wages, protected health care and retirement and all of that. One safer workplaces, one enforcement of safer workplaces, fought discrimination on every level, race, gender, orientation, all of that, ethnicity, all of that. There is so much that we take for granted, so much we take for granted that came out of the struggles, the blood, sweat, and tears, and lives of workers of the past who fought, bled, and died for the things that we take for granted. If we're going to reunite this country, we're going to bring it back together, we have to reunionize. We have to find each other in the middle of the streets. That's the way forward. Want to hear your thoughts? Email me, rick@thericksmithshow.com. Quick break. Back after this.
0: I'm Rick Smith, and this is Labor History in 2. On this day in labor history, the year was 1887. That was the day brewery workers in San Francisco declared victory after brewery owners gave in to their demands. The demands were as follows: free beer, a closed shop, freedom to live outside the breweries, a 10-hour workday, a 6-day work week, and a board of arbitration. Brewery workers in that city maintained their union loyalty. During the 2 years that followed, the National Brewers Association sought to break the brewers' unions across the nation. But the brewers stood strong in San Francisco. The Brewery Owners Association ordered its affiliated members in San Francisco to fire union workers and replace them with scabs. This led to a 9-month brewer workers' strike. The strike was successful. The National Brewers Association finally was forced to capitulate. There have been other more recent brewery strikes, and not just in the United States. In 2010, Carlsberg brewery workers went on strike in Denmark after bosses told the staff they could only drink at lunchtime. The warehouse and production workers in Denmark were rebelling against the company's new alcohol policy. Previously, workers could help themselves to beer throughout the day. from coolers placed around the work sites. According to a company spokesman, the only restriction was that you could not be drunk at work, which was up to each and every one to be responsible. On July 9th, 2015, Polar Brewery workers went on strike in Venezuela because the company delayed signing a contract and refused to recognize the union. The four Polar breweries make 80% of Venezuela's beer. There's no shortage of beer in that country. Venezuela is one of the 10 largest consumers of beer in the world. Labor History in 2 brought to you by the Illinois Labor History Society and The Rick Smith Show. For more information, go to laborhistoryin2.com.
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0: So as we've been talking about, the reality is if we're going to pull the country back together, the number one way to do that, in my view, is to get union density back up to 30%, 35%, like it was during the heart of my grandparents' working lives. And look, we just saw the report from EPI that said what could be if we tripled union density in this country. It means higher wages. It means better benefits. It means a better standard of living for working people. But how do you get there? It's that organizing. It's that art of pulling people together, that art of getting people to work in their best interests. And there is nobody who does that better than my friend Phil Cohen, who's now got a new book out that I highly suggest people take a look at. The new book is Maximum Leverage, From the Streets to the Picket Lines. You can find that at fightingunionbusters.org. We'll get links out on social media. Phil, great book. Thanks for taking time for us.
3: My pleasure to be here, Rick.
0: So walk me through. You have had an incredible life of fighting, you know, fighting the good fight, taking on corporate union busters, taking on these behemoths, and ultimately winning in many cases. What's the message here? What's the book about?
3: Okay. The book is, I guess to put it in simple terms, the book is about people. The important thing to remember, no matter who you're dealing with, is that regardless of the organization, the corporation, it's made up of people. And people have their vulnerabilities, they have their weaknesses, they have their vices. And when you're dealing with a powerful adversary, the thing to realize, to do is one, figure out their weak links, cut them out from the herd, the way a leopard doesn't take on a whole herd of antelopes. A leopard will identify one and cut them out from the herd and then take them down. And there's an art to identifying members of management who are the ones who orchestrate the anti-union policies, orchestrate these certifications, orchestrate the fights to present a first contract, and turning them from assets in the eyes of their superiors to liabilities. And once you've crossed that line with them, listen, I've gotten more members of management, everything from floor supervisors to corporate attorneys, fired than there are stars in the sky, simply by cutting them out from the herd and not getting the companies to agree with me that they're bad people who don't care about the workers. That's the most naive approach you can possibly take. But simply turning them into liabilities that are causing them more problems than they are resolving problems.
0: Now, your book connects street organizing to the picket line. What do unions often miss when they treat them as separate worlds instead of of what needs to happen in both worlds?
3: It's unfortunately, I would say, it's a naive attitude. You know, we have the labor movement today is gone in the direction, I mean, in this high-tech world of hiring college graduates, very politically correct, very intellectual people who've never done a day's blue-collar work in their lives. And that's a big difference between me and a lot of other people who are in what's called the decision-making capacity in the labor movement. You know, lead organizers, people who direct other organizers, is that No, look, the
21: best organizers, in my view, are people who can speak the language. If you're going to talk to a truck driver, you got to have a truck driver who understands, you know, what that driver is going through to connect with them, to pull them on board. If you're going to get warehouse workers, it should be someone who at least understands the basic workings and has gotten their hands dirty and their back aching in doing that kind of work. So I get your point. Maybe we've gone a little too academic and a little less boots on the ground.
3: Yeah, that absolutely sums it up. And the problem is, when you get folks coming from an academic perspective, they invariably try to organize people around their values. And that doesn't work. All that does is piss workers off. It alienates them. You got to identify the value of the workers in a particular situation and organize around their values, even if you don't agree with them.
21: Yeah. No, because look, the reality is, Phil, union approval ratings, if you buy into all of that, are at an all-time high. People think very highly of unions. I know a lot of people that I've spoken to would say, tomorrow I would join a union if it were possible. But it's that exercise of taking that step. It's that exercise of bringing people together to act in their interest. And what I find interesting for me is a lot of organizers, they've got an ego in it that it's about them when it's really not. It's about facilitating them to move in, workers to move in a direction that they want, not necessarily maybe what you want. Is that accurate?
3: That's absolutely, yeah, absolutely, 1,000% correct. Look, I'll tell you, I have sat with workers, one of the things you do in the labor movement to bond is you take people out to dinner, you take people out to lunch. And I've sat with people and the discussion is, what's the best way to whip your children, the belt or the switch? And sometimes you got to know when to talk and when to be aggressive. And sometimes you got to know just when to keep your mouth shut and just listen. Don't agree, don't disagree. So I've seen people go all around the table talking about the best way to whip your kids. I find it profoundly offensive, but I just don't say anything. I don't agree with them, certainly. But I went through that for any amount of money.
21: Yeah.
3: But I don't disagree because I'm not there to teach them how to be parents. I'm there to teach them how to be good union members. I've had people stand with me talking about AIDS is the wrath of God upon gay people. Or an offensive, notion. But nonetheless, I'm not there to teach them about, sexual politics. I'm there to teach them about union politics, about how to be union leaders.
21: So do you think the labor movement has gotten too far into cultural issues, too far into things that you might find divisive?
3: The movement itself, no. But some of the organizers, some of the leaders, yes. Because this is, after all, the labor movement, for the most part, airplane pilots aside, the labor movement in and of itself is a blue-collar movement. And I believe it takes blue-collar people who've been there. I mean, it's the one thing folks know about me when they've met me for 5 minutes is I've been where they've been, and I fought my way up from nothing to accomplish what I have in my life.
21: No, yours is an amazing story, and it's one of those American tales of the right should pick up on this. You're a guy who pulled yourself up by the bootstraps, literally an addict on the streets, homeless at times, and you figured out how to move your way up, and that's a story worth telling.
3: Yes, it is. It's about instincts, and it's about street sense. If you don't have street smarts, if you don't have just a sense of instinct of trusting your gut, you only going to get so far as an organizer in a difficult situation against really, viral opponents like they're dealing with at Amazon or they're dealing with at Starbucks. You got to have instincts and you got to know how to identify, weakness in the worst people in the company, but also identifying people in the company that essentially really are neutral and just want to do their job. They're really not part of the anti-union efforts, and building a relationship with them. And really part of the magic is not making it personal.
21: That's kind of hard. That's a hard one.
3: I'll, I'll tell you this. I've taught this to every committee I've worked with, okay? It's really important because there's something called the hierarchy of needs, which you may or may not have heard of.
0: Maslow's, sure.
3: It's really famous. Okay. To me, there's something missing. I mean, maybe the number one need is to stay alive. Number two, more important than anything else, more important than sex, more important than family, everybody except a stone-cold sociopath needs to feel like they're a good person. And they don't matter who the hell they are. Donald Trump has to rationalize that he's a good person in his own head. Okay? So when you're dealing with management, you make it personal, you know. You are really hot, you know, you're really horrible. Look at the way you treat the workers. Look at how they're suffering. You did this, you did that. It makes them defensive. It makes it impossible. It puts a real stone wall between you and between the union and the company resolving issues because it's become personal. But instead, if you don't make it personal, but you're focused on the issues, you're attacking what they do, not who they are. And it's really not that complicated a policy because I've made it work in every company I've dealt with, even the worst companies.
0: Now, so how do you balance, aggressive tactics with the kind of militant rhetoric that sometimes you hear? How do you keep rank and file workers engaged, disciplined, and control the fight in a way that is on the grounds that you're talking about? Because, look, the adversarial relationship that you see sometimes between unions and the company, I would argue fostered more by the company than the unions. That seems to be what has been used to keep people apart. How do you balance that?
3: Well, I completely agree with what you just said. The adversarial relationship is really initiated by the company. What I teach my folks, and in exactly these words, and by folks, I mean the leadership. Because, there's no way an organizer, no matter how good they are, can win a campaign if they don't have good local union leadership helping them on the ground. Because you may be in the plant a couple of days a week, they live in the plant, okay? But teaching them that how to fight absolutely ruthlessly, how to be more ruthless than the union busters, but do it without hatred. And it sounds like a kind of almost an antithetical principle, but I've been able to teach it to countless committees. How do you fight ruthlessly but without hatred? Because that's the mark of a warrior.
0: No,
3: that's what the martial arts are about.
0: And that's an excellent point. Arts, it really is an excellent point. Because, the other question I have is, in this era of corporate union busting, media spin, what does a smarter, more militant organizing strategy look like on the ground? Because look, you want to be tough. You want to fight the good fight. But I think, as you're pointing out, you still got to be some area to leave some dignity and respect for the other side. What's that look like?
3: Okay, look. What it looks like is one word: accountability. You identify who a company is accountable to, who the management individuals are accountable to, and the corporation as a whole. Companies are accountable to the banks that hold their note. Companies are not just accountable, they are terrified of their customers. I have told many a member of management where I did have some kind of relationship, but we were arguing. I said, look, no union on its worst day busts your chops half as bad as your own customers every day, and you know it. And they laugh and they smile at me because I've got their number, right? Okay? I mean, this really a strange thing about labor relations in this country. Companies tough bargain with their suppliers because they want a better deal on their supplies. And sometimes it gets really intense and really ugly, but they make a deal. And, you don't read in the newspaper that there's a fight between this company and their supplier. Companies negotiate with their customers. But in between supplier and customer, what do you got? You got labor. You got the people who take the raw materials and turn it into the products that the customers buy. And that is unnecessarily adversarial. It's insanely adversarial.
0: So let me ask you, in an era where workers are more skeptical, that solidarity can still win. What's the clearest, in your book, what's the clearest lesson from a campaign in the book that you can share with us? That solidarity still is something that can work, that if we stick together, that we can organize a better, stronger workplace. We can organize a better, stronger society. Is there something in there?
3: The whole, it's throughout the entire book, that's the theme. But I'll mention one story in particular, which was, I did most of my work in the South, but sometimes I was sent on what I referred to as an away mission. There was a crisis happening somewhere else in the country. The president of the national president of the union didn't feel that anybody in that affiliate had the ability to deal with it, and they sent me. Okay, and so one of them was in Allentown, Pennsylvania, where a shoe manufacturer took over a suit manufacturer and tried to force some really major concessions down the workers' throats. And we simply attacked them from every possible angle. And, we protested stores. We ran through stores. We took stores over. We took the plant over. We literally took the plant over and were attacked by about 50 cops. And I positioned everybody strategically between a row of sewing machines and a wall. And we all screamed union so loud it shook the rafters of the plant. And the 50 cops retreated from the couple of hundred workers that I had. They came back, they retreated again. And finally, the plant manager wanted to speak with the mill chair, a very competent mill chair. And so this woman went into the room where he was standing with the police and came back and said, look, the guy wants his plant back, but the police are saying they will withdraw if you allow us to arrest two people who tussled with us. Now, there's a really big decision that I had to make in a tenth of a second. And good organizing is about making decisions on a dime, not going by some model and having it all figured out a week before, because nothing happens the way you expect. Right. So on one hand, I think, how absolutely stupid to be in the middle of a labor protest and to fight with the police just because they're showing up and doing their job and get physical with them. How stupid. Maybe I should just give these clowns up. And I put my head down. And I just looked back up and I said, you go back and you tell the plant manager, we all stay in and we all go out. And we all started chanting, we all stay in and we all go out for like 15 minutes. And they called the mill chair back in and the police said, fine, you all can leave. And the next day, I love it. This is one of my favorite quotes of all time, because the chief of police said, I would love nothing more than to arrest Phil Cohen. Except I don't have enough evidence to do it. That's one of my favorite. I'm sorry?
0: Wear that as a badge of courage. Absolutely.
3: Mm-hmm. There's another story in the book where, one of the areas in which companies, even companies that you can normally work with, really exploit workers is when it comes to workers' comp. Yeah. Not letting them know their rights, trying to cheat them from exercising their, scare them into exercising their rights. And this was, I was sent in to fight a decertification in the end of 1917 at an 80-year-old union local that had hired professional union busters. And I called in, as always happened to me, at the 11th hour and 59 minutes. And had to file board charges like on a dime to stop an election that the company would have won and turn things around. So after we won, we're having a celebration, this picnic. And this girl comes and takes a seat. And I look at her, and I've got to admit, my first thought was, my God, ain't she something? I'm actually there with my girlfriend, but I controlled myself and just walked up because she's a worker I've never met and said, hi, how you doing? This is who I am. She goes, yeah, I know who you are. I said, well, who are you? How come I never met you? She said, well, because I've been on light duty because I've got a serious injury in my shoulder. And she was terrified of filing a workers' comp claim. And I said to her, look, if you do this if you trust me and you do this and you do what I say, you've got my word that I will have your back. If anybody hurts you, they hurt me.
0: And that is the message, Bill. I mean, that really is the whole message of the labor movement. And I hope the message of the book, and I hope folks will check it out, Maximum Leverage, From the Streets to the Picket Lines, written by Phil Cohen. You can find it at fightingunionbusters.org. 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Phil, great book, great stories. And I hope folks pick this up, read it, and I hope it does what we intended to do. 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But Phil, thanks so much.
3: And thank you so much for having me. I really appreciate being here.
0: Appreciate the time. Again, fightingunionbusters.org is the website. 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Email me, rick@thericksmithshow.com. 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Stick around.
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20: 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Now, here is Rick Smith.
0: So as you know, last week, the American Federation of Teachers had their big powwow, their convention, where they bring together people, thought leaders, they bring together ideas on how they're going to make education stronger, how they're going to help kids, how they're going to help teachers, how they're going to move, well, our society a little bit closer, a little bit further down the road, a little bit better. That's what I love about it. One of the pieces I came across that I thought was an interesting, maybe an interesting opportunity to have a conversation. There was a guy who wrote a piece called American Unions and the Catholic Church. Now, you've heard me talk about my experience growing up as now a broken Catholic, but spending my 8-year sentence in Catholic school and how it was all about, at least my experience, the Catholic Church was all about peace and social justice. It was all about workers' rights. It was all about, you know, benefiting the guy at the bottom, the poor, the downtrodden, you know, what the book talks about. So I thought this would be a great opportunity to reach out to talk with Steve Schneck. Steve is the president of Catholics for the Future. He's got the piece out, American Unions and the Catholic Church. You can find that over at stephenschneck.com. Steve, thanks for taking time for us.
4: Rick, it's delightful to be here. Thank you very much for the opportunity to chat.
0: So let's jump right in this, because I got to tell you, my experience in the church, it was pretty good, to be honest, other than the torture and the beatings and everything that came out of my school years. But it really was about peace and social justice. It taught me about community, that we were all part of something, and that message to me still resonates in my life, even though my hands don't work like they used to because of the beatings. But how did we get to the point where we're now all divided and torn apart, and religion was kind of a part of that?
4: Yeah, well, I think the turning point was in the 80s, in the Reagan years especially. There's a concerted effort on the part of really, for the most part, right-wing Protestant Christianity coming out of the evangelical tradition. But the Catholic Church signed on over the issue of abortion, and gradually, we've seen, religion become more and more identified with right-wing causes and right-wing politics in the United States, which is too bad, because anybody who reads the book knows that the book isn't particularly a right-wing or a left-wing book. It right. transcends both, right?
0: And this is one of those things where, growing up, I had to go to church, and, I was an altar boy until they threw me out, and all of that stuff. But I was around at least to absorb some of the teachings, which are, take care of the poor, feed the hungry, you care for the sick, the downtrodden stuff. I'm not quite sure when it was Jesus wants me to be rich and hooray for me and the heck with everyone else. And this is the part that really gets me. The people who talk about their religiosity the most are the ones who are willing to take SNAP benefits away so kids like me growing up wouldn't have been fed, take Medicaid benefits away so people like me wouldn't have lived. I'm really struggling in this moment. And I got to tell you, I think an opportunity for guys like you to maybe revive, people like me.
4: It's not just ironic, it's hypocritical. Some of the things that right-wing Christians, or at least people that are parading, Christian slogans on the right, have been behind, as you say, cutting SNAP benefits, demolishing Medicare for the most part, Medicaid for the most part. Who knows what they're going to be doing to Social Security. So, I'm very concerned about all of these kinds of things. And yeah, it's not the religion that I really grew up with. It's not the religion, that I find in the Bible. It's not the, it's not what the red letter words that Jesus says in the Bible. So, yeah, I agree with you 100%, Rick. Feels exactly the same way.
5: Look, I remember priests from the pulpit talking about, supporting a local strike. I remember priests walking picket lines.
4: Yep.
5: I remember growing up believing that Jesus would have been walking a picket line holding
4: absolutely.
5: A picket sign.
4: I completely believe that that's true. And so do all my Union forebears. I mean, they all thought that they were, working for God. So,
5: walk me through some of the history of the Catholic Church and labor, because it wasn't just my experience growing up in the 70s. This is a long, long tradition of the Catholic Church being on the side of workers' rights.
4: Absolutely. I suppose that the key point is in 1891 when Pope Leo XIII, the Leo before our current Pope Leo, 1891, publishes Rerum Novarum. And there he specifically comes out in favor of the working person and in favor of unions. And he's choosing to endorse unions specifically because they're a defense against run amok free market enterprise that has no guardrails, no regulation. And so he thinks that unions are the best protection that the common people can have in the industrial age. And that's continued really from Pope after Pope after Pope through the 20th century and into the 21st century. I mean, we've seen from the second Pope Leo, or the

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1: But you know, it seems like our society has moved in a direction where, you know, you could be okay with unions, but still this whole hyper-individualist, pull yourself up by your bootstraps, bad things happen because you deserve it kind of ideology. Or do you think I'm reading that a little wrong?
2: No, and I'm worried about where all that comes from. You know, that actually, you know, is a perfect fit with kind of right-wing libertarianism. Comes right out of the unregulated market, you know, sort of thinking that Pope Leo XIII was complaining about, you know, back in 1891. So, I mean, that pull yourself up by your own bootstraps is not Catholic thinking at all. I mean, we're all in this together, brothers and sisters. And, you know, we have a responsibility to each other. In fact, we have a special responsibility to those who have the hardest time taking care of themselves. You know, those who are in poverty, those who are marginalized for one reason or another in society. And I would say, can I add to that?
1: Sure, absolutely.
2: You know, that kind of thinking is really at odds with everything that unions were, you know, formed for in the first place. You know, that solidarity forever stuff is not about lifting yourself up by your own bootstraps, for what it's worth.
1: So do you think as union density has collapsed? Because I look, you pointed to the 80s when you think that this, and I agree with you. I think the Reagan era was all about hyper-individualism, this kind of, you know, extreme religiosity, and, oh, by the way, crushing unions. So do you think that as union density was being crushed and this message of hyper-individualism and extreme religion, is this where you think possibly some of the hostility towards labor, especially now in the Catholic Church? Because, look, I have some Catholic friends who are pro-union. Yep. But I also know a lot of my Catholic friends who are, we don't need that anymore. That's a thing of the past. They've grown very suspicious and even hostile to unions, and despite the teachings of the church.
2: Yeah. I mean, it's really bizarre to see that phenomenon, but it's true. You know, we are no Catholics are in the United States, particularly white Catholics in the United States. We're not immigrants anymore. We're not even the sons of immigrants. We're maybe the grandsons or the, you know, the great, great granddaughters of immigrants. So we're not immigrants anymore. And, you know, for the most part, we've climbed out of our, you know, the Catholic ghetto and into the middle class to a certain extent. And so, you know, people don't think that maybe they need unions anymore. The problem is, as I was just quoting Pope Francis and Pope Leo, What we lose in forgetting unions, what we lose in not continuing to support them, is we lose everything that unions do to protect us, not only from the dangers of unregulated free enterprise, but also from the dangers of technology run amok. We really need unions in this day and age to protect human dignity.
1: No, without question. But you know, here's the weird thing, and this is where my mind goes, you know, the powers to be, whoever that is, whether it's the wealth class, whether it's the 1%, whether it's corporate messaging, whatever that is, whether it's our corporate controlled media, I think they have done a masterful job of divide and conquer. I use the Jay Gould quote quite often. I could pay off the working class to murder the other half. Do you think, as I do, that, you know, this division really came about because, you know, look, the right used abortion, they used the LGBTQ, issue. They've used the culture war issues to be that chasm between folks and that dividing line with religion. Instead of going, look, you know, hate the sin, love the sinner, we are now just hate everybody.
2: Yeah, and to go back to the 80s, I mean, that's when they picked up using the culture war as this huge wedge to divide Americans against Americans, and particularly to divide working class and lower class Americans against each other, you know, by seizing on some of these cultural war issues. And it's, you know, I'm sorry to say that some of the hierarchy in the church in the 90s and early 2000s, you know, fell into that same trap, using the culture war terminology in ways that ended up dividing not only Americans, but dividing Catholic Americans, you know, from one another.
1: So let me ask you this way, because, you know, as a broken Catholic who hasn't gone to a Catholic mass in some time,

0: Is it that from the pulpit things changed, or did the people in the pews change, which then moved the change of the... Because, look, my understanding is, you know, from the Vatican on down, same kind of ideology, you know, support workers' rights, support, you know, the poor, the downtrodden, all that stuff. But is it possible that the people in the pews changed, which then, you know, worked its way up? So it's kind of a bottom... Do you agree?
1: I think it's a both and. So both things were occurring. So leadership of the church, I mean, there was a real effort on the part of Catholics associated with the Reagan administration back in the 80s to kind of turn the church in a more conservative direction. I mean, really a plan underfoot. So there really was kind of leadership, elite leadership at the top that was trying to make this shift. But also, as you say, you're a broken Catholic and you don't attend Mass anymore. I mean, I think the statistics are something like 17% of Americans are former Catholics. I mean, it's a huge population. And those are the people that are not in the pews anymore. And therefore, the people who are in the pews tend to be people who lean a little bit more conservative in their politics and in their religiosity. So it's a little bit of both.
0: Yeah. So let me ask you that. You know, the reality is what can be done in that vein? Because, look, I think we do need some kind of thing to pull us back together. I think we've been divided and almost conquered. What role should the Catholic Church do? What with the parishes, the schools, your social groups? What should they be doing about educating, you know, about workers' rights, about supporting union campaigns, and maybe pulling us back somewhere near the sane line?
1: Well, first, let me just say, you know, Pope Leo is more famous and more popular and more liked than Taylor Swift, much less Donald Trump. So he is the most liked person in American public opinion. And I think he crosses a lot of the lines. He crosses some of this polarization, these divisions that we were talking about. So I think we have right now in this American Pope, somebody that's a bit of a uniter and can help, you know, get things started for overcoming some of this polarization. I am really pleased to, you know, at some of the things that are taking place. You know, there are efforts that are trying to reestablish a connection between the labor movement in the United States and the Catholic Church, both within the Catholic Church and within the labor movement itself. I've just told you, as you said, I was at the AFT convention. You know, they have an initiative that they invited me to be part of to try to reconnect to faith communities and, of course, Catholic faith communities would have been one of those. But beyond that, what can parishes do? What can everyday Catholics or even former Catholics do? You know, I think the critical thing is to just become activists for some of the causes that matter to us, because most of the causes that matter to us aren't really those culturally divisive issues. They're the economic issues. Yep. Paycheck issues, the kitchen table issues, you know, that wherever you are politically, left or right, you're struggling with those issues right now. And I think if we begin to talk about that, that too will become a way of maybe overcoming some of the division.
0: Because what's interesting to me is we're you know, Christianity is now almost the official religion of the country. And look, I've said a number of times, I can't wait till we finally stake the flag in the ground that we are a Christian nation so that, you know, each group can then begin eating itself, because we've got to be the Christian of the Christian nation. And to go, you know, the guy that I learned about in the book, I don't think he'd have been okay with that. In fact, one of my favorite memes on social media is an image of Jesus saying, "I didn't blanking say that. That's not what I meant."
1: As he famously said, "My kingdom is not of this world." Some of these people need to remember that. I mean, Christian nationalism just honestly doesn't make any sense from the perspective of the Bible, but, you know, whatever.
0: No, it's not whatever. I mean, the sad reality is there are people who truly have internalized the idea that Jesus would be a gun-toting conservative.
1: Right.
0: I know a guy who's got literally a Jesus holding an AR-15. And I'm like, that is the least Jesus thing ever.
1: I cannot imagine anything less Jesus-like than a Jesus with an AR-15.
0: Well,
1: get me wrong. I'm actually in favor of gun rights, but they don't No, that's just crazy.
0: No, but look, you know, but these are the people who tell me that Jesus is going to come back and slaughter all of us. So to them, him having a gun just makes slaughtering us easier. But that's Lord. A whole nother discussion for another day. I do want to wrap this up with, you know, how do, you know, looking ahead, what would genuinely help Catholics and labor policy and people, you know, who have to work and policy and all this? How do we bring all this together to make our workplaces more democratic, our country more democratic, and maybe our economy a little bit more just?
1: Yeah, I honestly think that faith communities need to be a place for people to come together and to talk about these kinds of things. And as we said before, it's the kitchen table issues, it's the economic issues that are really going to unite us and really going to, I think, those issues, as they we see right now, become more and more entrenched in people's lives. I think that the labor movement is going to be, reinvigorated by this. And frankly, I think that the churches are going to be reinvigorated too.
0: I hope people will check out your piece, American Unions and the Catholic Church. We'll get links out at social media. You can check it over at Stephen Schneck's Substack page. Last bit, marching order, anything that you want people to know, to do? There's a takeaway here.
1: Yeah, the takeaway I would suggest is read a little bit of history. Read about how the labor movement got started in the United States and its connections with not just Catholics, but with all faith communities. That linkage, I think, is critical for us to reinvigorate and retrieve right now at this particular moment, because Lord knows the time's needed.
0: Yeah, no, I love that you started your piece off with, you know, a story about minors seeking sanctuary in a church.
1: That's not my story. That's Rich Trumka's story about.
0: No, you told the story. I mean, you started off with that story, but you know, that used to be what we thought of churches, that place where we sought sanctuary, regardless. It was the place that was off limits to politics or whatever. I'd like to see that again. Steve, I appreciate the time. Great stuff. Again, hope folks will take a look at the piece.
1: This was sweet to be together. I really appreciate it. Thank you so much for letting me be here.
0: Appreciate the time. Want to hear your thoughts? Email me, rick@therickssmithshow.com. Agree, maybe the Catholic Church should be the place where we go back to some of the stuff that I believed in. Peace and social justice, workers' rights, helping people, being part of a community. Want to hear your thoughts? rick@therickssmithshow.com. Back after this. I'm Rick Smith, and this is Labor History in Two.
2: On this day in labor history, the year was 1877. A group of labor leaders and members of the Working Men's Party met in St. Louis. They were there because of the labor strike that had swept the nation. The United States was in the grip of a terrible depression. Railroad workers in Martinsburg, West Virginia, had walked off the job after their wages were slashed. The popular uprising of workers spread to cities like Baltimore, Pittsburgh, and Chicago. Railroad tracks were ripped out of the ground. Workers rallied and protested, and workers from other industries joined the March of Labor. In St. Louis, the response of workers was even more radical. Many of the workers in the city were German immigrants. Some remembered the working class uprisings of 1848 in Germany. At the St. Louis meeting, they declared the start of the St. Louis Commune, a takeover of the city by working people. They called for the 8-hour day and the end of child labor. On both sides of the Mississippi River, both in St. Louis and East St. Louis, workers began a general strike. Railroad traffic was stopped. It was the first general strike in U.S. history. The workers had taken over St. Louis. 3,000 federal troops were amassed, along with thousands of gun thugs paid for by the railroad tycoons. The workers' rebellion was crushed. The strike committee was arrested, and at least 18 people were killed. Across the nation, 100 people lost their lives in the great upheaval of 1877. City leaders scrambled to build armories so they could quickly arm troops in case the workers rose up again.
0: Labor History in Two, brought to you by the Illinois Labor History Society and The Rick Smith Show. For more information, go to laborhistoryin2.com, like us on Facebook, and follow us on the Twitters at Labor History in Two.
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0: You know, it is interesting how they've used religion to divide. And again, I go back to my own upbringing. And the reality being, I was led to believe that, you know, that was the thing that was supposed to bring us together. It was a commonality. And I like what he said a moment ago about, look, you know, you can have your disagreements, but this is the place where you have those conversations. And I think again, the weird part of what we've seen is, you know, the church has become this ideological center of political thought, not so much of value thought. And I know we have value voters, and I hear the value stuff all the time. And when they talk about being conservative, not quite sure when conservative values in the political realm trumped the teachings of the book that they all claim to agree on. And that's the weird part for me. You know, when you see Donald Trump hold the book upside down and people, oh, look, he's the most godly president ever. No. In fact, I'm surprised the book didn't catch on fire. But it is an interesting moment for people of faith to go out there and tell their stories, which is why I think James Tallarico is doing so well down in Texas. I think people want to have faith. I think people want to belong a little bit. But I'll tell you, some of my Catholic Church has got some work to do parish to parish. You know, because my relationship with some folks who you know, claim to be of that particular faith, not good people in my view. And that's the thing. I'm struggling with the people who tell me that they're, you know, these godly folks tend to not be really great people. They're the ones who are justifying, you know, cutting taxes for billionaires so that we gut Medicaid or SNAP programs or being the ones pointing the finger and blaming people for being in positions that they're in. That kind of judgmental. And it, you know, it makes me think that maybe they didn't read those rules. I know that my Christian friends want them plastered everywhere, and I've taken the position over the years that I'm not opposed to plastering them all over the place, because maybe for some, they have to be there as the reminder not to be horrible. Now, what I do find the flip side of that is, I think someone like Trump uses it as a checklist. Let's see how many we can get today. I think there are a lot of our so-called Christians who view the Ten Commandments that way. But I do wish we were more Christ-like. I know it's going to get me an angry email. And look, I'm not the most hyper-religious person, but I do think having an agreed-upon set of values of good works, of charity, of loving thy neighbor as thyself, of helping others. I think that's a good legacy. I think that's a positive thing to want to encourage, as opposed to the flip side. And the flip side is where we are. Hooray for me and the heck with everybody else. And if bad things are happening to you, it's your fault. You did this. Or it's your karmic comeuppance. I don't know. But I do find the justifications very, very interesting. And I hope there's a moment where, you know, the churches do, you know, bring people back in and do talk about community better and do talk about being a better community member. Because I'll tell you, last 10, 15 years, the vast majority of conversations I have with people in the religious world are not great people. And I don't say that lightly. They're not. They think they are, but not so much. And I would like to see that change. Because I really do think people of faith, of conscience, I think we do need more of them. I think that we do need them pointing out where their book says to do good, where those using the book to say do bad maybe we hold them accountable. And maybe you do that in the pews, the guy next to you. Maybe that's what has to happen. And good on Steve Schneck for the work that they do. Because look, it's a battle. It really is. But the idea of an AK-47 or an AR-15 wielding Jesus, that's antithetical to what I grew up believing. Now, I'll tell you, you know, I was quite clear, and you heard me, quite clear, broken Catholic, had everything to do with, doing my time at Our Lady of Great Pain and Misery. But I do think, you know, the things I learned, the community I learned about, the idea of peace and social justice and loving thy neighbor and helping people, I do think that message came, for me anyway, came through loud and clear, and I do think it's a good one. Want to hear your thoughts. Angry emails to the top, my anti-religion folks. Want to hear your thoughts just as well. Rick@TheRickSmithShow.com. Miss any portion of the program, grab the podcast. And as always, thanks so much for being here. We'll see you back here next time.
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5: And good warm Wednesday morning to you. Benny Mathers here for a look at your alternative talk AM 1150 traffic update for Around the Sound. Well, it looks like we have a recent crash on I-5 northbound just south of Michigan Street. It's blocking the center lane. DOT crews and State Patrol are on the scene to take care of that situation. It is slowing down traffic quite a bit, so bring your patience along with you in that area. Consider maybe a detour as well. Some of your current traveling time so far today: Everett to Seattle, 52 minutes. Federal Way to Bellevue, about 45 minutes. And SeaTac to Seattle, about 20 minutes. And stay tuned, coming up next, after the news and weather, it's an encore presentation of Voices of Experience with Paul Casey. And don't forget, you can catch his live show today at 3 p.m. Until then, this show, he's chatting about Seattle sports as it enters the golden age. Stay tuned.
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7: NBC News Radio, I'm Michael Kastner. President Trump will attend a dignified transfer today of four U.S. soldiers killed in Iranian attacks over the weekend. NBC's Alice Barr reports a solemn ceremony was originally set for yesterday but was postponed.
8: Today, President Trump is preparing to greet fallen American soldiers killed in Iranian attacks over the weekend and returning to Dover Air Force Base for a solemn ceremony.
9: It's a great honor for me to do it.
8: Just as we're learning more about the fallen.
7: 19-year-old Private Isabella Gonzalez, 25-year-old First Lieutenant Tyler Feehan, and 28-year-old Sergeant Angel Rampersad were killed when an Iranian missile hit their sleeping barracks in Jordan on Friday. 30-year-old Sergeant Michael Emmanuel Swinton died on Sunday while attempting to disarm a downed Iranian drone in Iraq. An independent autopsy conducted on behalf of the family of 18-year-old Nolan Wells is being released this morning. Wells was found dead in the water on July 6th, just off of Horn Island, Mississippi, where he was on a boating trip with friends for the 4th of July weekend. The case is still under investigation, and authorities initially said there were no apparent signs of foul play, but his family has questions. Tropical storm Bertha is moving steadily toward Louisiana. Bertha is currently about 45 miles east northeast of the Mississippi River and headed toward Louisiana's bayou country with sustained winds of over 50 miles per hour. Orleans Parish Sheriff Michelle Woodfork says storm preparations were well underway before Bertha formed.
10: June 1st, we were boots on the ground. We had our emergency management plan together, and that's with if we had to evacuate or shelter in place.
7: Bertha is expected to dump 1 to 4 inches of rain along the coast from northern Florida to southern Texas. Michael Kastner, NBC News Radio.
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13: The federal government is withholding almost $1 billion in Medicaid for California over concerns about fraud. Tammy Trujillo reports.
14: Health and Human Services Secretary Robert F. Kennedy Jr. made the announcement Tuesday.
15: We have a duty to stop the payments, demand answers, and then follow the evidence wherever it leads.
14: The Trump administration says California has seen a huge spike in billing for in-home services, up 24% compared to a 12% jump across the rest of the country. Governor Newsom posted on social media the spike isn't about fraud. It's about keeping seniors and people with disabilities out of nursing homes. He calls the fraud claim a political stunt. Minnesota's also seeing money withheld because of fraud claims to the tune of over $200 million. I'm Tammy Trujillo.
13: New York City Mayor Zoran Mamdani Tuesday night walked back his pledge and his campaign promise to arrest Israeli Prime Minister Benjamin Netanyahu on an international criminal court warrant. More from Andrew Whitman.
16: In a video posted to the mayor's official X account, Mamdani listed a minute's worth of allegations against Netanyahu and said he explored all the city's options for detaining him.
17: It's clear that we do not have the independent legal authority to enforce this warrant.
16: Mamdani then added a challenge.
17: The federal government, however, does. And I call on them to join the ICC and execute this warrant.
16: Netanyahu is expected to attend the UN General Assembly in September, prompting this from the mayor.
17: Benjamin Netanyahu is not welcome in New York City, nor is any other war criminal at large.
16: He didn't explain what that meant in relation to Netanyahu.
13: A new study suggests an existing antidepressant medication may help people suffering from long COVID symptoms. Researchers from McMaster University and teams in Canada and Brazil found it reduced fatigue and improved quality of life among nearly 400 adults with long COVID. Michael Kastner, NBC News Radio.
18: And let's go ahead and take a look now at your Alternative Talk weather outlook for Wednesday. Another sunny and hazy day today, but that smoke will be reducing. High temperatures around 92, 93. For tonight, some of that haze will be lingering around and a few high passing clouds. Low temperatures down to about 64. For Thursday, we'll cool things off quite a bit. High temperatures in the upper 70s with a few light isolated rain showers and thunderstorms. Cooler temperatures for the evening as well, down to about 60. For Friday, partly sunny skies and high temperatures in the low 80s.
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21: What's your general feeling about the sports in Seattle now, as opposed to when you started getting involved in it?
22: It's a golden age, really. I mean, we have the Super Bowl champion Seahawks. We've got the Kraken. Now, they've struggled a little bit, but we do have NHL hockey here, and they're drawing well. Obviously, the Mariners, you know, and again, this is a credit to the Randy Adamax. Randy retired recently. The Kevin Martinez's. They create a great ballpark experience. You know, it's fan friendly, and hopefully they'll be a little more consistent for the rest of the year. But I'm just amazed at the crowds. You know, the FIFA experience, as you mentioned, was jaw dropping. It was it energizes the city, it energized the country.

0: Well, good afternoon and welcome to Voices of Experience. My name is Paul Casey, and I'm here with Eric Ryder.
1: Hey, good afternoon, Paul.
0: Good afternoon to you. And Eric Krema is not with us today.
1: Our man in Spokane is missing.
0: Yes, but I think he's come out this way to do some fishing on the coast, which he does. That's the thing about Eric Krema. He only thinks about himself. Going on vacation, living that life while we're here bringing you Voices of Experience.
1: Sound a little jealous, Paul.
0: I am, but...
1: So am I.
0: I tell you, though, Eric deserves it. He
1: absolutely
0: works hard.
1: Absolutely.
0: He really does.
1: Yes.
0: And as you do, and I admire you guys a lot, how many balls you have in the air, but Eric Krema is certainly one, has been doing this so long.
1: Yep.
0: I mean, how many years has he been here? I'm going to say it's over 20.
1: I think about 30.
0: 30 years, yeah. Yes, because I knew him back in the day. But, you know, he just goes at it every day. And that's a tough job that he has. I mean, being in sales and radio, and particularly when we look at the great transitions that have taken place in radio and so much communication over the years, to be able to persevere during that time is really good. So, Eric, if you get a chance to hear this, you probably won't. You're probably, you know, enjoying your time in the Pacific Ocean doing your thing. But if you catch a big salmon, I just gave you a big plug. So, you know, half a salmon would be great, you know, this time of year. What do you think?
1: I'm not a big salmon fan, but got my fingers crossed that he catches what he's looking for.
0: And we'll get into what we're looking for today now. So let's get to the intro voice that we heard coming into the show, leading us in. And that's Jim Copacino. And he's really endeared to our city for so many years in the advertising business. Just a creative mind that we could talk about him for a whole show. But what I focus on is one thing that we are all familiar with, his work. And I say all of us, most of us, is that... He did a lot of Mariner commercials for about 25, 30 years. And he really changed advertising and baseball across the country. I mean, up to that point, it was kind of like you had your stars, your heroes, but he brought humor into it. Just like he did to Alaska Airlines when he got that advertising contract. I won't go into detail there, but if you Google Alaska Airlines advertisements from the 1970s or so and in the 80s, you'll know what I'm talking about. It actually really helped Alaska give a big boost to their profile. It was really very well done. But he did this with the Mariners too, and really during the time of, you know, you have to look at the Mariners really at the top of their game. We had Randy Johnson, you know, we had Ken Griffey Jr., Edgar Martinez, and all these wonderful players. And he turned this advertising into just fun. Had We talk about Edgar Martinez doing the clap. I'll talk about that or with him on that. But a really creative genius, and I really believe that he is one of the best. So he's going to be on shortly. By the way, the All-Star game was last night. I didn't see it, but I understand that the American League won 4-0. We had one representative, and that was Randy Arozarena. And I understand, well, I read he went 1-for-2. He played... got into the fifth inning, and that's what our local representative to the All-Star game did. Let's see, what else do we have today? We have a woman by the name of Aida Salazar, and she's written a book, and I want to talk about that a little bit later. But actually, the book focuses itself on two eighth graders who... lived in Oakland. They didn't know each other. They're around the same age. Their both parents sent them down to Mexico. And the main reason in mind for doing this was to get off social media, just to get away from it. And so it's a very interesting approach to it in how she approached the need to do that. So let's see, meandering musings for today, Names on the Wall, and talks about Neil was there, Prague. It's a very tough issue in the sense that it's very depressing in the way that what reminds what happened in World War II, but I don't think we should ever forget it. But it has to do with names on the wall. The 80,000 Jews lived in Prague before World War II, and more than 75,000 were killed or missing. So anyhow, he's going to talk about that, and it's really quite moving. Voices of History, a very famous social network, was launched on this day in 2006. Do you have any idea, Eric?
1: You said a social network?
0: Yes.
1: Yeah, I think I have a good idea.
0: All right, so I was going to even give a bigger hint, and that would give it away. So I'm not going to do that since you grabbed it, you think, from just what I described.
1: I might be looking at it at this very moment.
0: Probably are. Let's see. What else? Curious Chronicles. This is under the category about you can't make this stuff up. Okay? This has to do with Apollo 11 when it splashed down in the Pacific after Neil Armstrong, Buzz Aldrin, and Michael Collins came down from the moon when they went up in 1969. And what they had to go through, they were in a container for about 4 or 5 days before they can come out to make sure they didn't have any, were carrying anything that could be detrimental to the Earth or the people on Earth. But anyhow, that's not the story. This is pretty amazing. And I will just say, if you think bureaucracy sometimes is really crazy, well, it is. That's what this is about, this Curious Chronicle for today.
1: Yeah, well, I'm glad they did the quarantine, though. I mean, we didn't know if there would be, like, moon measles or something like that. We'd never been there before, so.
0: That's right. No, that's not what it's about. Let's say, no, they absolutely should have done that. I kind of maybe was confusing there, but that had nothing to do with that part of it. But I think, I don't know if it was before they went in or out. You'll hear, you know what? People are going to just have to stick around and hear it.
1: I'm going to stick around.
0: What is this guy talking about? I think you'll enjoy it, so stay here with me. Timeless classic for today, Heart of Gold by Neil Young. Okay.
1: Great song.
0: And, wanted to, get that on the air to let you know. You'll hear the whole song on Kixie. You'll hear part of the song on KKNW, but on my podcast that you may be listening to, you will not hear the song at all because of licensing issues. So I just wanted to be upfront about that. So I think we can jump into Jim Copacino, and I gave a pretty good introduction at the beginning, so why don't we just get into the interview I had with Jim.
2: I was an English major in college. It prepares you to do nothing but everything, you know? So I was thinking about being a teacher. I was thinking about being a journalist, but I just loved writing. So I knew whatever I did would involve writing. I got my resume, and I walked around Manhattan dropping my resume off. I stumbled into a writing position at the McGraw-Hill Book Company, writing promotional literature for their business division. I mean, it was the most boring stuff in the world, promoting typing textbooks and accounting textbooks. If you did it right in a very compressed way, whether it's print or radio or television, you could tell a story and combine entertainment with salesmanship. So I was hooked.
3: Let's get into the Mariners. That's a fascinating story, too.
2: You'll certainly recall when Jeff Smuggin bought the team. He was a great promoter. He was a radio executive. The Mariners were playing in the Draft Kingdom, and he just wanted to do what he could to bring some spark and some energy, even though the teams in those days were not good. He brought in a guy named Stuart Lane and Kevin Martinez, who is now the president of the Mariners, to spice up the promotion of the team, recognizing that, you know, wing baseball is the best way to put people in the seats, but you can also do a lot with promotions and advertising and that sort of thing. So I've been a baseball nut since I was 6 years old. So they visited a number of agencies, and I think they recognized that I had a feel for baseball, and they liked some of the work we had done. That was an agency called Livingston & Company, and they hired us, and we did a couple of campaigns for them, and then I moved on to McCann Erickson, and they moved the account to McCann Erickson. And then I started my own agency with Betty Fujikato, and they moved in with us at the agency that we founded. And it was over the course of about 30 years. I could only conclude I wasn't charging enough.
3: How about the excitement level now in Seattle sports with the Mariners? They seem to be drawing extremely well every game. The record is not so great now, but still they're drawing very well. It seems like the World Cup was a smash hit here in Seattle. I mean, I think we managed it extremely well. And, you know, you think about it going in, what could go wrong? But certainly it, again, just went really smoothly. The game didn't turn out so good.
2: Yes.
3: What's your general feeling about the sports in Seattle now as opposed to when you started getting involved in it?
2: It's a golden age, really. I mean, we have the Super Bowl champion Seahawks. We've got the Kraken. Now, they've struggled a little bit, but we do have NHL hockey here, and they're drawing well. Obviously, the Mariners, you know, and again, this is a credit to the Randy Adamax. Randy retired recently. The Kevin Martinez's. They create a great ballpark experience. You know, it's fan friendly, and hopefully they'll be a little more consistent for the rest of the year. But I'm just amazed at the crowds. You know, the FIFA experience, as you mentioned, was jaw dropping. It was it energizes the city, it energized the country. The games in Seattle, the matches to a world stage. You know, as a destination, and the city received superlatives for the experience.
3: Do you think we're ever going to get the Sonics back?
2: That's a great question. Yes, Seattle's a great sports town. We have great facilities, Climate Pledge Arena, which is a world-class venue for basketball. We've got the Seahawks, we've got the Mariners, we've got the Sounders, we've got the WNBA Storm, we've got the MLS here.
3: Back to your commercials that you did for the Mariners for so many years, how many total spots did you do?
2: I've never really counted them up. You know, we did some things that weren't that were more promotional ideas, but I think it's in the neighborhood of 200. It included things like the Buter Buzz Night promotion.
3: I remember that.
2: We did a lot. I mean, for about 25-plus years. But, you know, by and large, all our experiences with the players were really good. They were good guys, wanted to have fun with them. Baseball is a tough sport. It is a game of failure, as you know. And, you know, to see these guys be able to have a little fun and do something that's very different from what their profession is, by and large, it was just a lot of fun.
3: And you were really first out of the box with this, were you not, of all major league ball clubs, the Seattle Mariners doing it?
2: Yeah, there was a very good agency in San Francisco called Goodbye Silverstein. And they used to do the Giants advertising. And every year, you know, they'd have these competitions about the best Major League Baseball commercials. And it was Goodbye and us were usually among the top two or three.
3: Well, I guess it says it all when at some point, I don't know what year it was, but your Mariners classic commercials were put on the big screen on DVD night. And fans got to the park early, and I understand thousands did come just to see the DVD and your commercials over the years.
2: Yeah, I like to say I think it was one of the few times in human history when people actually stood in line to watch commercials.
3: My favorite commercial, as I think I've said to you before, is the clapper. I mean, you had a lot of them. There could be about 5 or 10 I could, really go. But somehow he's so low-key. And his voice, the way he talks, he's got that accent. It's perfect, you know. And then the clapper, I just could watch that, and I do, many times. And he goes, what does he say at the end? Do we have a problem or something like that? Or is there there's a problem. Just
2: a problem.
3: Quiet, you know.
2: And he said, I've got this idea so we can take late night batting practice. And it was a dark ballpark. And he claps his hands like the clapper, and the lights come on. Claps, the lights go off, and he goes, oh, that's pretty cool. We can turn it on and off with the clapper. And then, of course, a game starts, and the fans start clapping, and the lights are going on and off, on and off, on and off.
3: I see you laughing at it now. I just love that one. That was a great one.
2: A little bit self-conscious about his accent and his English. We said, Edgar, people find this so charming, and you're so genuine, and you're such a nice guy. That comes across, through the camera. I don't think he ever really loved doing it for the reasons I just said, but, boy, people loved everything he did.
3: If someone wanted to go take a look at these, Would they just go to YouTube? How would they access them?
2: A lot of them are on YouTube. They can dig up Mariners DVDs, you know, best commercials.
3: Do you ever think you want to get back in the game a little bit, not literally, but figuratively, about doing some creative things? Because you have all that in your brain. So sometimes you go, maybe I could do something here or there.
2: There's an organization called Protect Our Judges, and it really is about this very disturbing trend around the country where judges are coming under attack for their ruling from both extremists on the left and the right, threats and slander and outright violence. So we're working with a group of attorneys to try to raise money and to bring attention to this issue and find ways to blunt it.
0: That's Jim Copacino.
4: The names on the wall. I had been there before, years ago. And yet walking back into Prague's Jewish quarter, this time, it felt just as heavy. Something about this place that stays with you. You walk through the streets. You enter the synagogues. You see the cemetery, thousands upon thousands of graves, crowded together in a way that speaks to centuries of life. A community that existed, lived, thrived. And then you begin to understand what happened. In the late 1930s, there were roughly 80,000 Jews living in Prague. By the end of the war, more than 75,000 of them were gone. The scale of it is overwhelming, almost impossible to comprehend. But what struck me again, more than anything this time, was not the number, it was the names. Inside one of the synagogues, the names are written on the walls. Thousands of them. Every inch covered, each name representing a life, a person, a story. And standing there, you try to take it in. But you can't, not fully, because it's too much. Too many lives reduced to words on a wall. I remember thinking, how do you process something like this? You don't. At least not in a complete way. You stand, you look, you take it in as best you can. And you sit with the reality that some things are simply beyond understanding. What makes it even more powerful is the passage of time. This wasn't recent. This was decades ago, generations ago. And yet it doesn't feel distant. The buildings are still there. The cemetery is still there. And the names are still there. It's not preserved in a museum somewhere, removed from the world. It's part of the city, still. And maybe that's part of the purpose. Not to explain, not to resolve, but to remember. Because in a place like this, memory becomes tangible. You don't just learn about history. You stand inside it. And you're reminded that behind every number is a name. And behind every name was a life. Some places leave you inspired. Others leave you with questions. And then there are places like this that leave you quiet.
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6: It's one small step for man, one giant leap for mankind. Oh, that looks beautiful from here, Neil.
7: 11 seconds. You've got 10 seconds. The countdown going on right now. Morrow. what has been going on down below as the presumed vehicle of O.J. Simpson is still traveling very slowly northbound along the 5 freeway, coming up again towards the 91 intersection. At that point, we'll just have to wait and see which way he's going to go.
0: Wow, all of those headlines right there. I can remember all of them, and pretty remarkable. And again, Benny, putting that together, thank you for that. Let's see. Let's get into the major historical events of this day. And let's start with this. We talked about Boeing last week, but it officially was founded on this day, on July 15th, 1916. And it was established, of course, by William Boeing, and it becomes a leader in manufacturing. The business is operated initially from a boathouse on Seattle's Duwamish River, where Boeing and his partner, Navy engineer George Conrad Westervelt, had been building seaplanes. The first aircraft was the B&W seaplane. It had flown just weeks earlier. Boeing invested about $100,000 of his own fortune earned in the timber industry to launch the company. And right at that time, World War I came into the radar and sparked growing interest in the military aviation. I think we talked about this a few weeks ago.
1: Yeah, I mean, great timing.
0: Yeah, and the thing is that in so many instances, you look at history and how many things happen so quickly. And this is an example of it. The Wright brothers, I think, took their first flight in 1903. And we're talking not much more than a decade later.
1: Right.
0: World War One, those planes were flying fighters in the air. It's staggering.
1: Yeah,
0: and how quickly.
1: You look at the difference between the Kitty Hawk plane, the Wright brothers flyer, and those planes in World War One. It's pretty impressive, the leap that they made in just that short period of time.
0: Yeah. Yes, it's just staggering. When you step out, that's why I do this. I'm so fascinated by things, and that's most of it, especially this country. I mean, other countries certainly have incredible movements in terms of technology, and we all, not the only ones, but, you know, I guess I'm waving the American flag a lot if I can here, because sometimes I can be critical, but I think that's a right we have too, and I'm not going to sidelight into that now. But we are an amazing country, and to look at this, and that's why when I do this segment, it just makes me more and more proud to be an American, all I can say.
1: It doesn't always go that way. I just heard a story about the guy that invented air conditioning, and it didn't immediately take off because people were like, that's not natural.
0: Okay.
1: Yeah. Years later, when the people were sick of being hot, they're like, yeah, maybe let's take a second look.
0: Yeah, exactly. It was like, I think I mentioned myself with the microwave. I was hesitant to get that for a while because how do they do this? So I was kind of hesitant on that for a while. Let's see, on May 9th, 1917, the company changed its name to the Boeing Airplane Company, reflecting the expanding ambitions of the Boeing Company. So what else do we have here? In 1945, on this day, the Trinity nuclear test is prepared. The Manhattan Project readies the first atomic bomb test in New Mexico. And, of course, we know what happened there. And what else? The Pentagon Papers are published in 1971. Leaked documents reveal government secrecy about the Vietnam War. The publication increases public distrust and about the leadership of the country at the time. That was released by Daniel Ellsberg, and it was published in the New York Times.
1: Coincidence that it's the same day that Nixon says, I'm going to China.
0: I didn't know that happened today.
1: Yeah, 1971, July 15th.
0: Well, very well could have.
1: Yeah.
0: You know, like, it, you know, grab the headlines and put this news.
1: We've definitely seen those games of distraction before.
0: But it didn't work here because I was there in college just starting. I think I was a freshman. And it was all over the place. I mean, it really hit hard and people were doing it, talking about it. Okay, so I talked at the beginning and I think that you did get this, Eric, Twitter. was launched?
1: I actually was wrong because I was thinking of Facebook. And I haven't looked at Twitter in a long, long time. I abandoned that many, many years ago.
0: Well, that's interesting. Yeah, so now we know that it's now called X.
1: Right.
0: And Jack Dorsey, Biz Stone, Evan Williams, and Noah Glass started the company with a simple idea. Let people answer one question. What are you doing? Users posted short 140-character updates, making it easy to share everyday moments instantly. The launch was modest. There were no massive advertising campaigns. Instead, word spread gradually through bloggers. People initially dismissed Twitter as a novelty, wondering why anyone would care about a stranger's brief updates. And I agree with that. I still don't care. And so I'm not on Twitter either.
1: Well, the thing that sold it was the celebrities that hopped on, and then major like news outlets and things like that. So it became a way to talk to companies, to celebrities, news outlets, etc. So it did kind of serve a purpose there for a while, but then it just kind of got corrupted by the less savory side of the world hopping on there, so to speak.
0: Yeah, and I'm not a big follower or fan of Facebook. I mean,
1: right.
0: I just don't. And I think it comes for the reason that I alluded to, you know, with Twitter or X, whatever you want to call it, is that it takes for you're scrolling through and you see someone's on vacation in Hawaii and what they're eating in a restaurant or where they're on the beach or whatever. What's the point? I mean, great. I'm glad you're having a good time in Hawaii. But come on. I don't know. That's just my thing. All right. So there we go. Old Grump is going to move on to the next more local interest here. And this is courtesy of historylink.org.
1: By the way, I'm liking this segment. Did you see my thumbs up?
0: Oh, this segment that we do?
1: Yes,
0: this
1: Voices of History. I'm clicking like on it.
0: Oh, okay. Yes. Good. All right. Good to hear. Oh, by the way, before I get going, we do have a winner for the two tickets. I know we talked about it for the Rainiers game, so we've had calls come in. Thank you very much. We do have winners.
1: Congratulations.
0: For the Rainiers.
1: I'm liking that as well.
0: Congratulations to them because they're going to love it. It's a great experience. There's not one person has gone to a game there and not really just had a wonderful time. It is just, and it's true. So that's why, and that's part of what keeps me doing it. Because I get really nice notes from people. You know, they go out of their way to find me and go, wow, that was fun. So anyhow, congratulations to, we'll get in contact with you.
1: And they have
0: shortly.
1: To write the notes because they can't find you on Twitter or Facebook.
0: That's right. That's a very good point. Yes, you're right. You won't, actually. I think I'm on Facebook, but I don't really visit it. So I don't know what's on there. Let's see. During this week of 1950, I never knew this, a train carrying Philadelphia's famous Liberty Bell entered Washington State, and it was en route from Philadelphia to the Panama Pacific International Exposition in San Francisco. The bell attracted thousands of visitors as it traveled through Everett, Seattle, and Tacoma.
1: Oh, is that how it got that crack?
0: No, it actually got it before, yeah. Yeah, they didn't blame it on us.
1: Good.
0: But how did it happen? You're going to have, now, because of that, I know I knew that before, but since you brought it up, you're going to have to look that up. This week in 1949, Seattle-Tacoma International Airport opened its first modern terminal 5 years after the first runway opened in 1944. On July 14th, 1954, the first attempted hijacking at the airport occurred. A man fired two shots near a flight attendant. He demanded that the plane be flown to Africa. Police surrounded the plane and arrested him. I don't think he made Africa. Let's see. On this day in 1996, artist Jason Sprinkle thought it would be a really good idea to park his pickup truck in the middle of Seattle's Westlake Park. There was a heart-shaped metal sculpture in the flatbed, and it said something along the lines, Timberlake Carpentry Rules. then he wasn't happy with that. He scrawled on the front of the grill, in parentheses, the bomb.
1: Oh, no.
0: Yeah, you got it.
1: So it's first it's viral marketing, and then it becomes a terrorist act.
0: Yeah, and you know what? Probably. I do remember this vaguely. I do remember when it happened, and yes, Sprinkle was arrested on felony charges and spent more than a month in jail. I didn't have time to go back and research it. Was he really that dumb? I mean, and I think he probably was.
1: Guessing,
0: I don't think
1: he
0: meant to do it.
1: Right.
0: But you're right in downtown Seattle, and you put the bomb. Come on, buddy.
1: Not a good idea.
0: No.
1: Advertise on the radio.
0: Yeah, that's what you should do.
1: You won't get arrested for that.
0: Right. Yeah, that's right. If you're, I don't know where you, no, I don't want to talk to you, Sprinkle.
1: Yeah.
0: You can go on another place. Whatever
1: don't put
0: you're
1: the bomb on your truck. And
0: good luck, yes.
1: Middle of a park.
0: ABC. That's not going to go well.
1: By the way, the Liberty Bell, cracked due to the brittleness of the metal that was used when it was cast, and the most significant crack occurred in

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1: Incorporated in 1945. This week, Gig Harbor was founded in July 12, 1946. And Richland, Washington, transitioned from being federally owned to becoming a self-governing city on July 15th, today, in 1958. So there we go. Why don't we take just a little break here and do a little promo, and we'll come back with my interview with Aida.
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1: Welcome back to Voices of Experience. My name is Paul Casey, and along with Eric Ryder, we are bringing you this show live and direct from the studios in Western Washington, right?
4: Yes.
1: All right. And actually, it's all throughout the country because we have the podcast going, too.
4: That's right. Studios and people can stream it live as well.
1: Yeah. Studios are in beautiful downtown Factoria. Remember Johnny Carson, downtown Burbank?
4: Right.
1: Yeah, so I'm trying to put that with here. But anyhow, all right, let's get to the next interview I do have for today, and it's with an Aida Salazar. She's an award-winning author, an arts activist, whose writing for adults and children explore the issues of identity and social justice. She's written a number of books on this subject. I'm talking to her about her latest book called Stream.
5: It's a kind of an interesting approach that you have, and it has to do with social media, a lot of it, pretty much, I'd have to say most of it, and how two people who are around the same age, different family backgrounds, but both families were concerned about the overuse of social media. They both sent them down to Mexico. That's where they met. So why don't you take it from there?
6: As you mentioned, they get in trouble with their overuse of screens. And when they get to Mexico, they're really sad about not being able to access screens. Their parents left them with nothing. And in this place where they've arrived, which is like a very tiny community that's completely off the grid. No running water, no electricity, and of course, no internet. And so when they meet, you know, they have to deal, like many of us older generations, you know, when you're meeting with somebody for the first time and you're really kind of in relation with somebody else, and then you're looking around and you're learning tradition and really reconnecting with nature in a way that we don't get to, in a very kind of fun, slow burn romance throughout. But they are reconnecting with our humanity in ways that we don't always get to do.
5: Isn't that the truth? You wrote this book in verse. Tell me, what does that mean?
6: Verse means poetry, and if you think about a song, you hear the verses of the song, it comes from poetry. And so I wrote the book from his perspective and her perspective, and I've placed them on different sides of the page. Whenever he appears, he appears on the left side of the page, and when she appears on the right side of the page. And they both have these very distinct poetic voices, and they're so different.
5: How did you get interested in writing?
6: When I was in the fifth grade, my fifth grade teacher gave me my first book that I would ever read and the first book that I would ever own, Where the Sidewalk Ends by Shel Silverstein. He also gave me a Parker pen. And I think Mr. Clark, by giving me that pen and a book of poems, really worked.

0: who planted the first seed.
1: And your other books, The Moon Within and Ultraviolet, as you mentioned earlier, it surrounds these two individuals as well.
0: Yes. The Moon Within was my first book. It's my greatest love in many ways because it is a story about a little girl coming of age, going through puberty. And then a few years later, I wrote Ultraviolet. Now, The Moon Within was semi-inspired by my daughter and this kind of hilarious, fun experience of going through puberty. And the same with Ultraviolet. But this one was inspired by my son. And they're friends, right? Because I'm a very good eavesdropper as a mother. And they both inspired this story. And so when my editor, Tracy Mack, asked me to spend more time with Elian in my, the follow-up book or whatever, she said, why don't you maybe even consider technology? And I sat with it for a little bit. And then all of a sudden, it came to me that I wanted to bring both of these characters together in one book to kind of finish off their stories or continue their stories, but also to expand it and really kind of delve into this concept of what it means to use social media.
1: So will they still be a part of your books going into the future?
0: Oh, I mean, that's a great idea. Question. They might. My son, when I wrote Stream, started to write Stream, he's like, Mom, you're writing a multiverse. And I was like, oh, yeah, I guess I am. And I might. One that really fascinates me. And our kids nowadays are not only having to deal with all of the hormonal changes and all the societal changes, but with this unprecedented use of technology that, I think really requires a lot of time and space and meditation, and the best way that I know how to do it is through story.
1: I do interview a lot of authors, and I know a lot of mm-hmm. people say, that's my book, I should have written that book. And it seems to me everybody wants to write a book, but they just can't do it. And I'm going to ask you, I believe that you have to have a really sacred routine in order to write a book and, more importantly, finish it and get it to the publisher. What's your process?
0: It's kind of chaotic right now because I am the mother of two children and I have kind of very active life. So right now, I am writing in the spaces when in between running to the hardware. Life is really chaotic, but I do prioritize something that you said. The sanctity of storytelling. In this mayhem and in this chaos, once I get the story, then I will kind of put headphones in, music on YouTube, and then I will look in, and everything falls by the wayside. So all of the things that are the chaos kind of falls away, and I get to write.
2: All right. So thank you very much to Aida Salazar, and if you would like to get a copy of this book and look at a number of other books she has written, all you need to do is Google Salazar, and that's S-A-L-Z-A-R, and you'll then, next to that, when you're Googling, put Stream in there, and that'll take you to the site. So I think that's the easiest way to explain it rather than going www.forward like that. So anyway, one more time, Google Salazar, S-A-L-A-Z-A-R, Stream, and you will get to her site. You have an update on the Liberty Bell.
3: Yes. Wow. 100-year-old update here. The Liberty Bell actually was replaced by the Centennial Bell back in 1876, and the Centennial Bell still hangs in Independence Hall to this day.
2: Oh. Okay.
3: Also, I found out that in 1950, the U.S. government commissioned a foundry to create 57 replicas of the famous Liberty Bell. The replicas were distributed to each of the 49 states at that time, as well as the four U.S. territories, Alaska, Hawaii, the Virgin Islands, and Puerto Rico. So, pretty fun.
2: Yeah.
3: So there's a lot of these Liberty Bells out there floating around.
2: Yeah, I guess so. Had no idea. So let's, I'll tell you what, let's shift into Curious Chronicles. I kind of built this up today. Let's see what you think.
3: Sounds good.
2: You can go at the end, you can say, this was worth the build up. Yeah, I see what you're saying. Or you go, okay, go back to the drawing room. All right, here we go. Korea's Chronicle for today. When Apollo 11 moon landing ended on July 24, 1969, the astronauts Neil Armstrong, Buzz Aldrin, and Michael Collins splashed down safely in the Pacific Ocean. The crew recovered, the aircraft carrier was recovered, and then they brought it to the USS Hornet, and they were immediately placed in a mobile quarantine facility. We talked about that earlier. Scientists couldn't yet rule out the possibility of lunar microbes. All good. The U.S. Customs Agency required, though, that the astronauts declare what, if anything, they brought back from their journey to the moon before they would allow them back into the country.
3: Yeah, you can't get through customs without declaring what you're bringing back. Any fruit or veg?
2: Here it is. This is like, I still shake my head. They listed their departure point back in the U.S. on a form as the moon. This is where they were coming from.
3: Yeah.
2: We came back from the moon. Not good enough. The U.S. Customs Agency required them to declare what they brought back to Earth.
3: Mm.
2: The cargo listed on the form, moon rocks.
3: Yeah.
2: And dust samples. The form even noted their arrival in Honolulu, that was stamped by customs officials. They stamped it in. Okay, bring it in. Now the astronauts were returning from a foreign travel, not from Monaco, but from the moon. They completed customs paperwork, but it has become one of the most memorable places of paperwork in space exploration history. Again, all right, I just thought it was astounding that this occurred. And, you know, you talk about it illustrates the history making moonwalkers weren't exempt from the bureaucracy.
3: Yes, but I think that it's fun that we have this record of this, and I'm guessing that there was some levity involved with this as well, but also maybe some security too, because I could only imagine that if you went to the moon, you'd be tempted to bring back some kind of souvenir aside from, you know, we didn't know at the time that it was just rocks and moon dust up there, you know?
2: Right. No, yeah. That's a good point. But I just, you know, chuckle. It just, you know, about, you know, letting yourself back into the U.S., you know, you had to do all that. But anyhow, I guess it had to be done. Hey, I want to play a little clip. This is Don Rickles. I just have fun with this. It was in the mid to late 1970s. And the reason I'm saying this or playing this is, Don Rickles, to me, initially, I couldn't stand him, but I didn't know him at all. And one of the
3: famous insult
2: life,
3: comedian.
2: Yes.
3: Yes.
2: Okay. I got it. Yes. Obviously. Yep. Maybe it's not obvious. You're right. He could say, well, the thing, the genius about Don Rickles, he insulted everybody.
3: Right.
2: Including himself, including his wife. So we got away with it.
3: Yeah.
2: I think it's really too bad we're living in a sensitive society today. We can't do this anymore.
3: Well, you say that, and yet the roasts seem to be more popular than ever.
2: What kind of roasts? I don't know.
3: Like celebrity roasts.
2: Oh, okay. All right. Yes, I've seen some of that. Yes, that's true.
3: So I think we can do it, but I think now people need to be on board with the joke rather than having that just sprung upon them.
2: Right.
3: Yeah.
2: Well, Don Rickles was the master of it, and as I said, I really had no tolerance for him because I only see him on ads. And it was so bad, one night I just said there was something on Johnny Carson coming on. And I turned the TV off, and Don Rickles is on. I can't stand him. So I did that. Then I paused, and I came back, and I said, you know, why don't you see the guy? The short of it is, I was on the floor laughing so hard, and it really taught me about life in the sense, at that moment, don't judge people like that. I was so extreme. Lighten up, Paul. You know, and I was just became an instant fan of his. I saw him twice while he was out there. But the reason I bring this one up about this wasn't the one I saw, but I watch it periodically on, you know, Facebook and, you know, different when they go back and reflect on Johnny Carson series. This is when he came in, and I bring this up because, you know, they were in the midst of making The Godfather, and you know, when that movie was made historically, one of the things that occurred is that Frank Sinatra was absolutely livid with Mario Puzo who made this book. And in this series called The Offer, a 10-part series on the making of The Godfather, I cannot believe the movie was ever made with all the resistance they had from the mob, from everybody. And they got it done. It's fascinating 10-part series. I highly recommend it. But anyway, back to the point. So this whole thing is going on, and Frank Sinatra is really angry at the movie being made. And in the back of this incendiary type of hate that Frank Sinatra has for this movie, Don Rickles walks into the Tonight Show and kind of does this. Now, I'm not sure you can really appreciate it unless you see it, but let's give it a shot, and I'll explain a little bit afterwards. But here it is from Johnny Carson, 1975, right in the middle when Frank Sinatra was at his highest anger point about this movie and implying he was a mobster. Here we go.
4: Hey, look, I know you're going to do another number with the band because I know you've got a recording session tonight, and really, on behalf...
5: Marco Manganzo was hurt.
6: Marco Manganzo.
5: Fambino Bombazzo. Two bullets in the head Thursday. Now this you don't believe. Excuse us, Johnny. You're from the Midwest. You're busy going, is the truck loaded? Guido says hi. He hasn't had a chance to talk to you. And from Jersey City, your good friend, Bubani Umbatsa.
6: What's his name?
5: He started his car. He started his car with your album on, and now he's a highway.
2: There you go. That's Don Rickles on Johnny Carson, again, in the height of Frank Sinatra being so angry with The Godfather. He is the only man on the planet who could got away with that. All right. Thank you, everybody, for listening today. I'm listening to Voices of Experience. My name is Paul Casey. And again, thank you, Eric Ryder, for running the show and participating in the show. It's great. We'll be back next week, same time. And Eric Crema will be back to join us. Quote of the week: you are never too old to set another goal or to dream a new dream. Speaking of the dream, Martin Luther King. Timeless Classic is coming up again this week, and you'll hear all of it on Kixi, some of it on KKNW, but not on the podcast. Have a great rest of the week, everybody.
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1: And good warm Wednesday morning to you. Benny Mathers here for a look at your alternative talk AM 1150 traffic update for Around the Sound. I-5 northbound travelers just after Highway 18 running through Federal Way up into Des Moines and to SeaTac. It's heavy and stop and go issues for you folks all the way up until about the 405 interchange. It will break free but then slows down yet again around South Michigan Street, Albro Place, and Swift Ave. Heading up into downtown Seattle. Over on the east side, things are moderate to slow out of those S-curves up through the Kennedale Hill. It'll break free just before 44th as you're running up to 112th and Bellevue. And a little further down on 167, northbound is heavy after Algona and Pacific exits, Highway 18 running up to the 516 in Kent. And stay tuned. Coming up next, after the news and weather, it's Don't Ask Me to Talk and Utensil MVP Radio. Stay tuned.
2: NBC News Radio, I'm Michael Kastner. President Trump will attend a dignified transfer today of four U.S. soldiers killed in Iranian attacks over the weekend. He spoke to reporters prior to the ceremony.
3: One of the hardest things to do. For me, it's one of the hardest things to do as a president. But has to be done.
2: The four U.S. service members will return in flag-draped caskets at Dover Air Force Base in Delaware. 19-year-old Isabella Gonzalez, 25-year-old Tyler Freehan, and 28-year-old Angel Rampersad were killed when an Iranian missile hit their sleeping barracks in Jordan on Friday. 30-year-old Michael Emmanuel Swinton died on Sunday while attempting to disarm a downed Iranian drone in Iraq. President Trump is issuing a new warning to Iran in a post on True Social Wednesday. Trump wrote that if Iran shoots a ship in the Strait of Hormuz, the U.S. will respond by bombing one bridge or power plant. Tropical Storm Bertha is moving steadily toward Louisiana. George Solis has more from New Orleans this morning.
4: The winds starting to pick up, and of course, we expect them to only intensify as Tropical Storm Bertha approaches. Tropical storm warnings already into effect right now. Still, the worst of Bertha expected to stay along the Gulf there, but still, the threat to coastal communities cannot be ignored.
2: Bertha is currently about 45 miles east-northeast of the mouth of the Mississippi River and headed toward Louisiana's bayou country with sustained winds of over 50 miles an hour. A private autopsy conducted on behalf of the family of 18-year-old Nolan Wells says his cause of death is still undetermined. Speaking at the NAACP National Convention in Chicago, civil rights attorney Ben Crump said the manner of Wells' death is still pending investigation. On Wall Street, the S&P 500 has little changed as oil prices jump. Michael Kastner, NBC News Radio.
5: A Better Life with Dr. Sanjay Gupta.
6: How often do you stop to wonder whether you should share something that's revealing, maybe even embarrassing, with a partner, a friend, or even your boss? In her new book called Revealing, The Underrated Power of Oversharing, behavioral scientist Leslie John says doing just that can help you deepen relationships that are vital to your life. We need people to trust us in order to get things like love, friendship, and career success. That's what she told us. When you make yourself vulnerable by revealing something sensitive, it does make other people trust you. In turn, when you ask someone to reveal something about themselves, showing that interest will generally lead someone to like you more. Why? Because people like to be asked about themselves, she says. It also signals that they are discriminating and choosy, but in a good way. I'm Dr. Sanjay Gupta, helping you live a better life.
7: When you first saw her, she was out walking her dog. You didn't notice her at first, but when you finally did, it was too late. Because at that moment, you were speeding. She was out walking her dog and only had a second to let go of the leash. Your foot was on the gas and her life was on the line. Speeding catches up with you. 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
1: Let's go ahead and take a look now at your alternative talk weather outlook for Wednesday. Another sunny and hazy day today, but that smoke will be reducing. High temperatures around 92, 93.
8: For tonight, some of that haze will be lingering around and a few high passing clouds, low temperatures down to about 64. For Thursday, we'll cool things off quite a bit. High temperatures in the upper 70s with a few light isolated rain showers and thunderstorms. Cooler temperatures for the evening as well, down to about 60. For Friday, partly sunny skies and high temperatures in the low 80s.
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10: Don't ask me to talk.
11: Hey, everybody. Guess what? 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
12: And me, Eric Reiner. I'm the other podcast pal. How are ya?
11: For once, you're the other one. You're the other guy. That's a funny movie. The Other Guys? Have you ever seen it?
12: Haven't seen it.
11: Oh, add it to the list. It's not exactly a cultural milestone for our cultural blind spots spot, but it's a good movie. Yeah.
12: Okay. This is another children's movie, isn't it?
11: No.
12: Oh, okay.
11: I think The Other Guys is Mark Wahlberg and Will Ferrell. Okay. Anyway, hey, everybody. We are actually in the same place at the same time for once.
12: Yes. Yeah. Nice to have you back in the studio.
11: Yeah. Surprise. We, Pete and I, headed over from Veranda Beach. I am headed on a two-week trip to the East Coast. And so, my gosh, I mean, here I am. I'm taking an overnight flight, which is always so good when you're in your mid-50s. It just makes you feel so glad to be alive. It's horrible. I hate flying overnight flights. But to try to make it work so that I could see my mom for a little bit before I steal her car, it felt like the right thing to do.
12: Yeah. I mean, I like an overnight flight myself. I don't like the repercussions once I land.
11: Right.
12: That I've been up all night long and now desperately need sleep, but I am in broad daylight and it is impossible to find an immediate bed.
11: Uh-huh.
12: Yeah.
11: And, you know, there's the Uber on the way to where my mom is, but then my mom is standing at the door and she's so excited to see us and she's like, a dog wagging its tail,
12: right.
11: Like, hi, what do you want to talk about? I have tours for you. And I'm like, I just need to take a nap.
12: Yes.
11: Yeah. But that's okay. That's totally okay. My big exciting news is that I had a blood test done, or not a blood test, a blood draw today for going back to the doctor to like, okay, how are we doing? I've been taking these meds for a while. Like, how am I responding? Well, I'll tell you how I'm responding. I don't have any veins in my arms. I mean, I do technically. But they can never find them. And this is like something that has cursed me my whole life. So it's really annoying. And the gal at Quest was like, I can't find your veins. And she's sticking the rubber band thing on. And she's like, make a tight fist. And I'm like, it's really tight. My nails are digging into my hand. And she's like, tighter. And so then she went from one side and she tried it there. And then she's like, I have to get a butterfly needle. I don't even know what that is. Like, so I was like, okay. So then she tries that. Nope. And she's digging around trying to get it. And she's like, it's just not bleeding. So I was like, okay, cool. Meanwhile, I fasted, right? So
12: yeah.
11: I'm feeling like, ugh. Then she tries the other side. That doesn't work. Then she's looking at my hands. And she decides to go with the butterfly needle on the back of the hand, which I had to do when I was pregnant at one point. Like,
12: yeah.
11: They couldn't get. Well, the good news is I am not meant to be, I guess, a drug user.
12: Right.
11: But the bad news is I have bruises all over me now.
12: Yeah.
11: I'm looking like Trump. I need makeup.
12: It's a bummer. I've been through that myself. And often when I go, it's just fine, you know, if I'm getting a blood draw. But sometimes it's like, especially if I'm not feeling well, like my veins are like, no, don't want to show up.
11: They're being shy.
12: Right. So then they stab you like 5 times trying to find a vein. And it's like, oh, come on. And then they take a lot of blood for what is like 2 drops on a, you know, little glass plate for them to look at under a microscope.
11: 4 vials.
12: Yeah, why? Dude, we got a family of vampires back there we need to feed. What is going on with
11: that? It's like
12: a
11: tax.
12: Right.
11: It's like the dad tax when you get ice cream.
12: Yeah. And it's not like it goes into a big bucket so it could, they can donate this to other folks. It's just like, well, we like to have some extra on hand, I guess.
11: I guess so. But man, and now it kind of hurts. And I know I'm being a baby about this, but it just, it's kind of awful when it happens. And it's uncomfortable. Like the digging around part, I was like, okay, all right, you missed it. Like, let's just move on. And
12: let's just cancel the appointment. I'm going home.
11: I'm like, okay. And then I could tell that I was like stressing her out because people started coming in and, you know, there was like a backlog of like three people. One of them was a walk-in. And, you know, I could tell it was like, nobody ever like challenges me at my job. This is supposed to be like quick and easy. And I was like, I hope your day goes better. So she did not have a sense of humor about it. But that's okay. So how are you doing?
12: I'm doing okay. As long as we're on the topic of health struggles.
11: Yes. What's the latest?
12: The never-ending dental saga continues. As a couple weeks ago, we talked about this. I'm using the water pick as recommended by the dentist.
11: Uh-huh.
12: And I'm just like doing my nightly irrigation. And the tooth that I had gone to the, I want to say orthodontist. There's so
11: You're
12: many.
11: Losing track.
12: I got the special, the periodontist.
11: Uh-huh.
12: I think they're the ones doing
11: the root work.
12: They did the gum graft and all that, and they're gonna put in the implant. But I can't remember the other one that I went to that did the root canal. Anyway. When they did the root canal, they did like, you know, like a cement compound thing to fill up the tooth after they had drilled right through it.
11: Yep.
12: But that night, the tooth just dissolved.
11: What?
12: It just literally just dissolved. And the bottom chunk that was still part of the cap that had been in there just like fell out of my mouth. And I'm like, I'm so glad. The water pick knocked this out because I would have choked to death on this in my sleep if that hadn't washed it away. Yeah.
11: That's a strong water pick.
12: Well, yeah, maybe I've got it up too high. But I go back and look through all the paperwork from these folks, and they're like, see your regular dentist as soon as possible to get a real replacement. And I've been relying on my dentist because she's the one that set this up with the various specialists, and she's coordinating it. And last time I was at the periodontist, that doctor was telling me how great my dentist is at making sure everybody's on the same page with everything and you're in good hands and all this stuff. So I'm like, okay, I don't have to worry about anything. You know, she's got it covered.
11: Right.
12: So I guess it's okay that my appointment isn't until August. And this was back in April when they did the root canal. I didn't even think about it. And then it's like, you want to see your dentist as soon as possible so they can get a real fix in there for you. Oops. I called the dentist and I've got an appointment scheduled for tomorrow. Now I got to get up at the crack of dawn to do it. But I'm like, because now I've just got like the jagged edge, little stalactite or stalagmite.
11: Yeah. Which is it? Stalactites or mites? I can't remember.
12: I've learned the little phrase that you say to remember like 100 times.
11: Yeah.
12: And I still can't remember which one's the ground and which one's the roof of the cave with the stalactite versus stalagmite.
11: Yeah, I can't remember either. That's like, see a penny, pick it up all day long, I'll have good luck. And I can't remember if it's on heads or tails.
12: Yes.
11: Anyway. All right.
12: So I basically am missing two teeth in the same spot there. I'm really...
11: You really got to have Jell-O.
12: I'm feeling great about
11: really...
12: myself.
11: But the front, as I'm looking at you, you're good.
12: Yeah, luckily these are more back teeth. Thankfully, so it's not quite as obvious, but it has been, you know, I think actually losing the second tooth made it slightly easier to talk with less like slobber and stuff happening. But I've been like super cold sensitive since then, and all I want to do is eat ice cream because it's the summertime. But yeah, every time I give in to that urge, like I got some like chocolate covered banana slices.
11: Oh, that's
12: For the, you know, that you freeze.
11: That's concentrated cold.
12: Exactly. Yeah. But it sounded so good when I was at the supermarket. I get those and totally forget about the tea. Get them out. Like I take a bite and it was,
11: Oh, yeah. I mean, that is so concentrated cold.
12: Oh, yeah. Yeah. It was brutal.
11: And that, because that nerve is like exposed.
12: Yep. Yep.
11: Oh, I'm having secondhand ow. I'm literally like rubbing my jaw right now.
12: So, yeah. So tomorrow, hopefully that's all going to be taken care of. I think I'll still have the gap because I don't get the actual implant until later in the year. Yeah. Or maybe they could put some concrete up there that'll dissolve in a week or so.
11: Well, and with the water pick, I mean.
12: Yeah. I mean, the last time I was at the dentist, the hygienist insisted upon it. So I'm like, well, I am sick of losing teeth, so I'm going to do this.
11: And then, what did you do?
12: I lost a tooth because of it.
11: Well, I mean, I will say I am now traveling with my little toothpicks. Okay, I'm rifling through my bag. Enjoy the sounds. I have my little bag of, like, toothpicks and, like, little plaque guards so I can just pick. And I'll tell you what, it's sort of like how, I don't know if men go through this, but women go through this. You start to drink more water and you have to pee all the time.
12: Mm-hmm.
11: And, like, women, especially if you happen to have given birth, you just, it's like, you sneeze, you pee. You do jump rope, you pee. You laugh, you pee. And so the more I drink water.
12: Gotta strengthen that pelvic floor.
11: Right. Exactly.
12: I don't remember where I learned about this, but.
11: Yeah, it is a thing. It's totally a thing, but that ship has sailed. Like, it's my pelvic floor is like the Strait of Hormuz.
12: Hormuz.
11: And so,
12: on any given day, it could be open or it could be embargoed.
11: Right. It's 100% my pelvic floor.
12: You just don't know.
11: So
12: you got to watch the news to find out that day.
11: I mean, you just don't know.
12: Am I paying a toll or happening?
11: You're always paying a toll. And so it's a thing where you drink water. The more you drink, the more you have to pee. Well,
12: the more you know, the more you go.
11: Right. The more, well, and first tea and then pee. Anyway, so now the more I floss and I like do the toothpick things, the more I have gaps, the more food that gets stuck. I'm like, why am I trying to better myself? It was so much better when I never had to pee and I never had to clean my teeth out.
12: Yeah. This is like me with the stair thing. Since the beginning of the year, I've been taking the stairs up seven flights of stairs and then walking down seven flights of stairs. So every day I come in, I'm like, but
11: yeah,
12: I'm like,
11: going?
12: This is going to pay off at some point. It hasn't paid off at all.
11: Anyway, okay, so your tooth is just, that has really been an ongoing thing for you.
12: It really has, yes.
11: It's been long in the tooth.
12: Yes. I I see what you did there.
11: Thank you very much.
12: And I'm hoping that once we get through this year and I get that implant done, then I'll be able to just maintain. Beyond that, I can just go to the dentist every 6 months or whatever, and it'll be okay.
11: Like normal folks.
12: Yeah, like normal folks, yes. But, you know, with all this hassle because I had, what was it, 4 years in between seeing a dentist after my dentist retired, and then I didn't have a regular dentist, then I finally decided to find one, and then we found out about all this stuff going on. I'm like, okay, well, I got to make sure that never happens. Smash cut to 2 weeks ago, I get a letter from my doctor, my GP.
11: Yeah.
12: Oh, no. It is with mixed emotions.
11: Oh, no.
12: That I'm leaving the clinic. And I'm like, what?
11: Oh,
12: so
11: no.
12: I'm like, oh no, I can just see myself 4 years from now
11: with a hole.
12: I'm like, oh, I guess I gotta go to the doctor. It's been a while. And they're like, sir, we're gonna have to replace all your bones.
11: Right? Oh, no,
12: it's gonna be
11: not
12: a skeleton transplant. You really should have been getting checkups.
11: This is not good for you.
12: No, it's not good for me. Oh. But I mean, maybe I'll get the, I'll end up with like the Terminator titanium skeleton.
11: Maybe.
12: And maybe it'll be good. I don't know.
11: Maybe not. I don't know.
12: So now I am planning to hopefully find a new doctor. But the thing is that she sent me like a list of people accepting new patients, and they're all like well out of my way. So I'm like, I'm not going there. I'm not going there. I'm not going there.
11: So it's going well.
12: It's going great.
11: We probably need to talk about the important stuff.
12: Well, I don't know about important, but we do need to take a break.
11: And let's do that.
12: When we come back, we'll dive into our cultural blind spots,
11: yep,
12: some fresh ones. And, you know, as we like to call them, CBS. And it beats IBS.
11: Every day. Every day.
12: So stay tuned. We'll be right back. 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And we're back right here on Don't Ask Me to Talk. I'm one of your podcast pals. I'm Eric Reiner.
11: Hey, I'm Stacey Heller. I'm the other one. And now we're going to talk about our cultural blind spots.
12: Yeah, and if you are one of those transient listeners and you haven't heard us in a long time, or this is your first time listening, this is the segment of the show where we talk about big pieces of culture that for some reason neither of us, or maybe just one of us, hasn't seen yet. Typically, we're talking movies. Sometimes we talk about TV shows. Sometimes we talk about classic stuff, like from the AFI Top 100 list. Mm-hmm. Sometimes we talk about the big blockbuster that's in the theater now. Mm-hmm. Sometimes we're talking about, you know, places that we've visited, or we're talking about dishes of food that, you know, mm-hmm, we're sweeping the nation and we just said, eh, until now.
11: We've even talked about the Bucky's rest stop.
12: There you go. Yeah.
11: I mean, you know, it's basically just cultural phenomenon.
12: That's right. And we're checking them off our list each week. And last week is a great introduction to this, if you haven't listened to the show before, because we did a Oops All CBS section, Oops All Cultural Blind Spots episode. That was a lot of fun to put together, actually. But we talked about three different movies where one of us had seen the movie and talked about it on the show in this segment, and then the other one said, I got to watch this movie.
11: Uh-huh.
12: And so then you did, or I did, and we came back and talked about and followed up. And yeah, it was fun. So since we were off last week, I've had a couple weeks here to, you know, check off a few things. So I definitely took advantage of that time to do so. But I'm wondering if you, because, you know, last week, for people that don't know, you weren't feeling well.
11: I was not.
12: I don't know if that meant you had more time or less time.
11: Well, so here's the deal. For the past couple weeks, it's been super, super busy. Again, I spend my summer at Veranda Beach in Oroville, Washington. It's lovely. 2 weeks ago, we had the family up. We were just missing our oldest daughter, Annie. But the rest of the family came up and spent 4th of July, brought some friends. That was lovely. And then quickly segued into friends of ours coming, four other couples, plus Pete's cousins and his wife. And so I wasn't feeling great and the timing was horrible. But yeah. Then I had to turn around. So no, I have not had a lot of time.
12: Okay.
11: But that said, I did sort of a cultural blind spot for my family, if you will. So back once upon a time when my dad was around and I was younger, I was getting married in...
12: When I was 17?
11: Nope, I was close though. I was 22. And I think the movie came out, Father of the Bride, the remake, came out in like 91 or 92, and I was engaged at the time. And my dad talked about how the original had Elizabeth Taylor and Spencer Tracy and how he loved that movie. And so he had me watch the movie, and he just loved it. Like, Dad was absolutely a movie guy. I think he was a fan of Spencer Tracy. I think Elizabeth Taylor, he didn't care so much, but, you know, it was like an iconic movie that he remembered. And so when the movie came out, the remake with Steve Martin and Diane Keaton, Kimberly Williams, and Martin Short playing Franck, he's like, let's go see it. So my dad and I went to see it together. And it's very sweet, and I think the reason that it's particularly sweet for me is because I was engaged at the time, and it was all stuff that was, like, really going on. And so Grace was visiting, and her roommate Katie, and so one night we were like, let's watch something. None of us were really up to see something that we hadn't seen before or whatever. So we watched this. By the end, everyone except for Pete was just in a puddle of tears and how, like, sweet and sappy it was. But I remember for me, it was especially poignant because at the end of the movie, Steve Martin, he's been trying to see his daughter on the wedding day all day, but he keeps missing her, having to take care of things and whatever. And she leaves, and then she gets to wherever she is about to board their plane or, you know, whatever they're doing. And she calls to say, like, thanks, Dad, and I love you. And so then he hangs up the phone and he turns to Diane Keaton. He says, that was Annie. And so after I got married to Pete, I was like, Pete, I have to call my dad because it was a nod to this movie. And so I called up my dad. And from my mother's retelling of that moment, my mom came in and she's listening to the conversation. And when my dad hung up, he was like, that was Annie, which obviously I'm not Annie. But it was a nod to the movie and that connection. So anyway, so it was just this very sweet, like, you don't know, I don't talk about my dad a lot. A, he's no longer with us, but B, he really wasn't a daddy. So it was just like a big daddy moment that I really didn't ever have. And so anyway, I brought the house down. I made them cry. So it was just very sweet. So sometimes the cultural blind spots that we talk about most often are things that really are cultural phenomenons, things that, you know, everybody's talking about or whatever. And then there's the quiet things that it elicits, like a memory that you can share. And this was one of those. And it was just, it was silly and sappy and sweet. And if you haven't seen it, watch it. And if you are a dad with a daughter, watch it. Watch either one. It's very sweet. And that is my story.
12: Very nice.
11: So
12: in a way, it was kind of a does this still hold up kind of moment.
11: Yeah. And, you know, the thing is, like, yes, the fashions, maybe not so much, but the craziness of, like, before you know it, what's going to be like a cute at-home wedding turns into like a circus, and the father just feeling like he's out of it and, you know, wants to be involved. And I think Steve Martin so so much, and the writing, I think, because the writing is very similar, and Spencer Tracy did something very similar, where it's the poignancy of, like, wait a minute, you're supposed to be a little girl. Like, I don't understand, like, what happened? Where did all this time go? And so there's a poignancy to it. And so that part really holds up. And there's just not a lot of movies like that. You know, normally it's like Taken and, you know, like, your daughter's taken and I'm going to do what I need to do to come and find
12: her. It's a very special set of skills.
11: Exactly. And in this movie, it is Martin Short as the wedding planner that has the very specific set of skills.
12: Right, right.
11: So it does still hold up because I think it's very relationship based and the chaos of a wedding. So,
12: all right. Well, very good. Very good.
11: So, all right.
12: I still haven't seen it. It doesn't necessarily seem like in my wheelhouse, but, you know, maybe I'll give it a shot one of these
11: maybe
12: days.
11: Maybe watch the one then that has Spencer Tracy, because just like to have Elizabeth Taylor so young and Spencer Tracy and like doing it that way, it'll feel a little bit more like cinema classique.
12: Okay.
11: I'm trying to jazz it up.
12: All right, we'll see.
11: Okay, so I'm excited to hear what you've been checking off.
12: Speaking of classic movies,
11: yes.
12: You know, on the 4th of July weekend, I had some time to pick out a movie, and I was like, geez, what would be a good movie for the 4th of July? Because there's tons of Christmas movies. There's even a few Thanksgiving movies, you know, but there's not that many that we associate with 4th of July, really.
11: I'm waiting to see if you went Independence Day, Born on the 4th of July.
12: No.
11: What did you do? Yankee Doodle Dandy.
12: So I was like, how about Jaws? And Jaws turned out to be a fantastic choice.
11: Right.
12: To watch for the 4th of July weekend. For one thing, it's set right around the 4th of July in Amity, New York, which is really Martha's Vineyard where they shot this thing.
11: Yep.
12: And from 1975, classic movie, Steven Spielberg directed, of course. And it really, it was the first blockbuster. You know, it was the first movie to be released in summertime that just brought down the house, you know, brought so many people to the theaters, and it's got this reputation of being good, but like it, the fact that it's good is overshadowed by the fact that it was a massive movie.
11: Huge.
12: And when I was a kid, this movie loomed large over my childhood, even though I hadn't seen it. If you weren't there, if you're younger than us, people may not understand just like how, like, when you would go swimming for the first time, you know, in any body of water.
11: Sharks.
12: You would think about, like, what if there's Jaws in there? You know what I mean?
11: 100%.
12: Like, it was a topic. Anytime anybody went swimming anywhere, even if they were not, like, scared of sharks or whatever, it was just, like, you couldn't help but, like, even going in, like, the swimming pool at a motel, somebody would be going, dun, dun, dun, dun, dun, dun, dun, dun, like the John Williams score, you know? Like, it's, like, it was such a huge cultural phenomena. But because it came out when I was 2 years old, it was one of those things that loomed large in my childhood, but I wasn't anywhere near the age where it was appropriate for me to watch this movie until, you know, the 90s, really.
11: Right? Totally. Well, and I want to underscore the point that you've made. You have to understand that as children of the 70s and 80s, piranhas, sharks, and quicksand were genuine fears of
12: ours. Yeah, and Piranha is partially because of Jaws' success. It was a knockoff. There was a movie, Piranha, that was like a knockoff. So Jaws not only a massive cultural impact, huge box office. It literally spawned a whole genre of aquatic horror, basically.
11: Yep.
12: There was stuff before that, like Creature from the Black Lagoon and stuff, but it was never like that, where it was so in people's minds and so such a big part of the culture. And so I watched Jaws maybe 2 years ago, and I was like, yeah, that was pretty good. You know, I kind of don't see what the big deal is about it.
11: Right.
12: You know, it was fun. It was fine. This time, watching it again, I really appreciated how good this movie was. And amazing Steven Spielberg, like 26, 27, something like that, when he made it, very young. And to have that masterfully put it together, just incredible stuff. And I enjoyed this movie so much this time.
11: What do you think
12: was
11: different this time?
12: It's just, I don't know. I think there was so much weight of expectation seeing it for the first time because of what I just explained about how this loomed large over my... I mean, my uncle had the Jaws game, the board game. It's not even... there's no, like, board. It's just a plastic shark that you, like, fish little things out of his mouth. And there's, like, a tire in there. There's all kinds of little stuff in the Jaws mouth.
11: Funny.
12: Yeah. And that, like, that really sparked my imagination as a kid. Like, I wanted that toy, even though I didn't want to watch Jaws.
11: I've never seen it.
12: Yeah. With the game?
11: No, I've never seen Jaws.
12: You've never seen Jaws.
11: And that, my friends, is when you know which is you why have we're a cultural doing... blind spot. When somebody says, you've never seen fill in the blank, that's when you know
12: No, because
11: got
12: I thought
11: spot.
12: I was the only one.
11: No, so, I've never seen it.
12: And no judgment, but I think you would like this movie a lot.
11: Okay.
12: It's really well put together. The effects for 1975 are still really great. Now, famously, they had a mechanical shark that they nicknamed Bruce to make this movie. And it was, you know, falling apart and not working correctly. And the reason, of course, is ironic that once they put it in salt water,
11: what?
12: It started having all kinds of unforeseen problems. So famously, the way they edited it was to not show so much of the shark, to kind of keep him hidden and show the perspective of the victims more, which instantly made it way more terrifying and made it way more of a classic. Mm-hmm. Now, if the shark had worked as they had wanted it to, we may not be talking about Jaws 51 years later.
11: Right.
12: Because it would have been just another creature feature. But because of the way it was made, it's an absolute classic.
11: Totally.
12: So, the second watch especially really enjoyed this movie. All the acting is brilliant. And it's amazing. Like, it was this huge blockbuster and this milestone movie, but no big stars at the time. I mean, you got Roy Scheider, who at the time was, you know, he was a working actor, but not like... You know, you didn't
11: not a
12: bank.
11: Headliner.
12: Yes. Yeah. And young Richard Dreyfuss in it, and Robert Shaw. Again, none of these are like big names that at the time or even now. I mean, Richard Dreyfuss has had the career that you would think maybe Roy Scheider should have had after Jaws. And that's the thing about it that I really was impressed by this time around, that it's like, I don't think you would make this movie today because it's got so many regular looking people in it. Mm-hmm. It's just like so many like people that are just like straight off the street in the 70s.
11: Right.
12: And nowadays,
11: straight off the beach,
12: it would be just like hunky people left and right.
11: Right. Exactly.
12: Like nothing but like,
11: Glenn
12: you know,
11: Powell
12: attractive actors. Uh-huh. Yes. With like, you know. Six packs galore, and I'm not talking about the drink. I'm talking about they would be ripped, you know.
11: Yep.
12: And these are just like normal looking folks, you know, which gives it this extra realism that you just wouldn't have today. People would not risk the money on putting homely people in the movie.
11: No, it's so like, silly.
12: Like they did back then.
11: Or they'd win an Oscar because they look like a regular person because they dropped a bunch of weight and let themselves go.
12: Right.
11: Like, I haven't had Botox in, like, 9 months. Well, and the movie is based on the book by Peter Benchley.
12: Yes.
11: And the book was very popular. But, I mean, this really went from book to movie very, very quickly.
12: Yes. And there is some significant differences between the book and the movie.
11: Yes.
12: I enjoyed it so much. And I thought it was really brilliantly put together. And there's like stuff that you see like the second time, like there's a shooting star that they happen to capture filming some of the boat scenes out there just by random accident. So there's a couple scenes where you can see it flying in the sky, which is pretty impressive.
11: Oh, that's so cool.
12: I don't know if it's impressive. It was just happenstance. But
11: But
12: it's very cool to like see that just by accident that happened in the movie. It's almost like saying like,

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1: For his book.
2: Yes.
1: And the movie especially.
2: Big time.
1: But yeah, it's, you know, what's interesting is like the John Williams score too, which is brilliant. And we all just remember the dun, dun, dun, dun, dun, like the three notes,
2: yep,
1: basically from when Jaws, which they never actually called Jaws, but when the Great White shows up, mm-hmm, it's got that theme music. But the rest of the score is really like dun, dun, dun, dun, dun, dun. It's like just like upbeat, like
2: beach time.
1: Yeah. It's like an adventure, you know. it's really not.
2: It's Fourth of July.
1: Yeah, that like that. That's all we can remember, like from that, because it's so iconic. But there's way more to it. But it's just like the mood. It's almost like, you know, like Radiohead's Creep.
2: Yes.
1: You know how like
2: it just takes
1: it's
2: over.
1: It's this mellow tune, and then suddenly when the chorus kicks in, it's this like dynamic thing, and that's what we remember of that song. Is,
2: yep,
1: that dun dun dun dun?
2: Yeah, know? Totally.
1: It's kind of like that, but in a movie score,
2: uh-huh,
1: back in 1975. So yeah, brilliant movie all
2: isn't
1: around.
2: This the movie that has the iconic line, "We're gonna need a bigger boat."
1: Yes, yeah.
2: Yeah.
1: Which Roy Schneider's character, Brody, says like 3-4 times in the movie, actually. And I guess, again, another famous line that was improvised. And I think that's why he says it so many times, because he's like, this is good.
2: This is a good line.
1: This should stick.
2: I might get a writing credit.
1: Yeah, I got to make sure they don't cut this out. Yeah.
2: That's really funny. Okay, all right. So this is good. What else did you watch?
1: Yeah, so there's so much more I could say about it, but for time's sake, I want to talk about another Spielberg movie, because after seeing that, I'm like, you know, this Spielberg guy, he might have a future.
2: A little knack.
1: You know, he might be going somewhere in the movies.
2: Maybe.
1: So I decided to check out a Spielberg movie that I'd never seen before, and his first proper movie is the 1971 film Duel, which was actually made to be a TV movie, but they did release it in theaters in Europe. So it's officially a film.
2: Okay.
1: And the cut that I saw actually included some extra footage and slightly different editing from the TV version, so that it would have a theatrical release and be a proper movie.
2: Okay.
1: And it's actually really good. I was
2: really?
1: Very, yeah, pleasantly
2: Where
1: surprised.
2: Where did you watch this? Was it Canopy?
1: It wasn't on Canopy. It was on one of the streaming services. Yeah, you just have to do a search, because there's a lot of it. There was on a lot, and I don't. It wasn't one that I typically watch movies on, so that's why I can't remember.
2: Okay.
1: But if you see it pop up, it's worth watching.
2: Okay.
1: And it stars Dennis Weaver in it, and in a way, you know, this in 1971. This movie is like, if Jaws were a truck.
2: Okay.
1: Because he's like, Dennis Weaver, he's like trying to meet up with his boss. He's driving through the California desert in his Plymouth Valiant. That's big, smoky diesel truck is going real slow in front of him and like belching out exhaust. And he decides to pass it. So he passes it. And then the truck, like, speeds up to him and starts honking, and he's like, oh, no.
2: Oh, this is like early road rage.
1: Exactly, yeah.
2: Oh.
1: So he's like, oh, no, I ticked this guy off. But then he just tries to outpace this truck, but he can't shake the guy. And then he like, stops off to get some gas, and then the truck stops off at the same gas station. And he, because of the way that it's shot and the attendant and stuff being there, nothing happens, but he can't see who's driving the truck. He only like sees like his boots, essentially, of the driver. And he's like thinking like, okay, well, at least this guy will take off first. I'll lose him. Then after he gets his gas and he goes, he's back out on the freeway, the truck shows up again. And so basically this whole movie is like a cat and mouse between this
2: wow
1: angry

0: truck driver that's basically chasing him down, and he can't shake him. He can't lose him. When he does lose him, the guy is waiting for him, you know, like a mile up. So it's not particularly violent, but it is kind of scary because way more than like a shark attack, this feels like this could happen
1: at
0: any time. Some pissed off road rage guy in a big old semi truck just feels like so modern, even though it's 1971. It just felt like so like I could just see this happening to me.
1: Like the righteousness
0: with
1: which people drive and like how dare you?
0: How dare you pass
1: me? Check me, pass me, like wow.
0: Yeah, and there is some scary moments in it. Like the truck comes behind him when they're at like a train crossing, and he's like just bumping him up while the train is passing onto the tracks. And it's like, ooh, I'm kind of like white knuckling this, even though I'm not in my car.
1: Yeah, yeah. Oh wow! All right.
0: And Dennis Weaver is so good in it, and it's not a movie with a lot of dialogue, but it's very well written and very well edited. And like thinking about the fact that Spielberg must have been like maybe 22 at the time, something like that.
1: Yeah.
0: He's making this and there's all these masterful shots. I was very pleasantly surprised because the only thing I had seen from young Spielberg before Jaws was like an episode of Columbo that he did. And it was like, with the restraints of Columbo, it's like, okay, this is just like any of the other
1: cut and paste
0: episodes. Yes. Yeah. So to have him make that leap between an episode of Columbo and this movie was pretty amazing. So I'm really glad that I got a chance to watch it and that I got to see the theatrical cut rather than the TV version of it, because it's the full screen with the theatrical cut.
1: Yeah.
0: And it's a full-length movie that's like, 85 minutes or something like that, as opposed to like 75 minutes, which they would have had done to fit in commercials and stuff.
1: How about the fact that it has a 7.6 on IMDb? Like, the fact that it's like an old movie from forever ago that like probably most of us have never even heard of.
0: Right.
1: And wasn't even really, for all intents and purposes, a movie. Like, way to go, Steven. You really did have something. Wow.
0: Well, and you know, with the IMDb, it's so hard to tell with those ratings because like, that's got a
1: 90% on Rotten Tomato.
0: That's got a 7.6, and Jaws, which a lot of people consider a perfect movie, has got an 8.1 out of 10. It's like, what do you got to do to have a 10 out of 10? I don't know. But yeah, if you're on a Spielberg kick like I was over the last couple weeks, I think you might enjoy both those movies.
1: Okay.
0: Yeah.
1: That's some good. I'm like kind of stoked to watch this. And apparently you can watch it on like YouTube, Google Play, Apple TV, Fandango, Amazon Prime. Like it is in a bunch of places, but you may have to pay some extra or something.
0: Yeah, if you're able to see it without commercial interruptions, because it builds up this great tension, I think it's worth doing. But it's fine however you watch it. I would just highly recommend the theatrical cut because I think it definitely benefits from having the theatrical aspect ratio and, the extra stuff that was put in. Sometimes that can feel like fluff, but in this case, I think it really helps set the mood and builds things up. And some like integral scenes, in fact, I've heard were not included in the TV version.
1: Okay.
0: So, yeah.
1: How about the fact that it was made on a budget that was $450,000?
0: Yeah. Yeah. Like, it's pretty impressive.
1: I mean, it's basically like Mater going after, like, I'm looking at the picture of the truck, and the truck is this, like, old, rusty, janky thing.
0: It really is, yes.
1: It's making me think of the Cars car, like, going after.
0: Yes. That movie could have taken a whole different turn.
1: Uh-huh. 100%. Okay. So that's kind of cool. Now I'm going to have to watch this.
0: Yeah. Stay with us as we get into our great debate or our top topic, which is utensils, MVP, the most valuable player of the utensil game.
1: Exactly.
0: I said what I said.
1: It
0: stay
1: came
0: tuned.
1: Up to plate.
0: Stay tuned. We'll be right back. Talk. This is Eric Ryder reminding you to follow us on Facebook. We're at Don't Ask Me to Talk, and we're on Instagram, again, at Don't Ask Me to Talk. We'd love to hear from you, so check us out on social media and leave us a comment. Leave us a like. Remember, you can always email us directly at asking@don'taskmetotalk.com or leave us a voicemail or text at 475-999-2726. That's 475-999-2726. And we're back right here on Don't Ask Me to Talk. I'm one of your podcast pals. I'm Eric Ryder.
1: Hey, I'm Stacey Heller. I'm the other one.
0: Welcome, welcome, welcome back to the show. This is the segment of the show we like to call our great debate or our top topic, where we discuss things that we pick off the old wheel of topics. Now, Stacey, you're the one that comes up with the topics and puts them on the wheel. I always like to check in with you and see if there was any, I mean, especially when it's a topic that I don't know how we're going to discuss this, really, because it just seems like a one-word kind of discussion. But usually there's some kind of inspiration for you on why you would want to talk about it and why it's an icebreaker or a conversation starter for you that you would put on the wheel of topics. So enlighten us at the utensil MVP discussion.
1: So thank you for asking. This one was inspired by our move back in March. So when you're packing up your space to move it, suddenly you find yourself with, you know, no utensils. And you're like, all right, we found that we would have, like, takeout food, or we had a few plastic utensils or whatever it was. Well, you know, at a certain point, we're like bottom of the barrel trying to figure out, you know, using utensils and figuring it out. And so I don't know, for some reason in my sort of crazy state of mind with moving and all the stuff going on, I'm like, if you had to pick a utensil, like, which one are you going with? And I'm thinking, like, the ultimate debate of, like, you know, a spoon is great because it's not just about, like, your independent plate and what you're using to eat every day, but also if you're trying to, like, serve something up or you're trying to kind of prepare. Like, yes, I'm talking about the utensil, like your fork, knife, and spoon, but you also use them on a bigger scale in food prep or serving food. And so... Yes, it's my catchphrase. Spoon! So is that your answer then?
0: No, that's the Tick's answer.
1: Ah, okay.
0: His famous battle cry was spoon!
1: Yes.
0: So, okay.
1: So that's kind of where it came from.
0: That I get it.
1: It was like, all right, I got limited utensils here. What's the one that I need the most? Now, the answer seems kind of obvious to me. However, before I share my answer, what is your answer?
0: Yeah. You know, I've given this the amount of thought that I think it deserves.
1: So none.
0: Which is none. Because there's a reason why each utensil exists. And so the idea that...
1: So that we need Ariel to... can comb her hair with a fork?
0: Right. So... I think the obvious answer does exist, but I don't know if it's the one you're thinking of, but I'm going to say spork, because...
1: That wasn't an option.
0: No, the spork. It's the hybrid between the spoon and the fork, and if you're down to one utensil, that's the one you want in your corner, because whether you're eating some meat or you're eating some soup, spork's got you covered. Whereas, like, you know, with any other utensil, that's not the case. So spork is the ultimate utensil in my book. But now there's a whole lot of people that would say chopsticks are the MVP of utensils. Now, as a guy that could never get chopsticks to work right for them, I definitely got to go with spork.
1: Okay, well... Let's just say, for the sake of, I don't know, this segment lasting longer than 2 minutes, let's say you don't have a spork and you have to pick the traditional fork, knife, or spoon. Which one are you going with?
0: What are we, savages here?
1: Yes. Yes, we are. And that's the point.
0: I guess I'm going with spoon just because.
1: What?
0: I mean, think about the amount of food that you can eat with a spoon versus any other piece of cutlery.
1: You can hold the bowl up and do it like they used to do. You need a fork. It can cut the meat. It can stab the meat.
0: Fork can't cut meat.
1: Yeah, on the side. Don't you know how to like wiggle your fork so that it?
0: But
1: that's
0: going
1: to have to be part of our reel.
0: A spoon could do that too.
1: Yeah, but like, also can it?
0: Yes. Try eating cereal with a fork.
1: I don't eat cereal. It's a non-issue for me. I think it's the fork.
0: No, it's the spoon.
1: I don't think it's
0: the
1: spoon.
0: But it's a spork if that's allowed. But apparently it's not allowed.
1: No. I mean, I agree. If it were allowed, a spork, because, you know, as I was talking to Pete about this before we came into recording, and he's like, I mean, there's no spief. Which apparently is a spoon knife. Spife. I guess that would be a spife. So, I mean, yes, it is the perfect hybrid, but that wasn't the question.
0: All right.
1: Well, maybe the rookie player becomes the MVP.
0: You're not eating ice cream with a fork.
1: Yeah, I can.
0: You can, but you can eat with a fork with a spoon.
1: You know what? Maybe I'm finally getting a waffle cone, Eric. And I'm just going to lick the ice cream.
0: Well, there you go. That is an option, too. Yes. And you could drink soup from a cup, I guess.
1: Yep.
0: But you could do that without a fork existing, too.
1: I don't know. Like, eating my vegetables with a spoon?
0: Yeah.
1: Asparagus?
0: You could break off pieces of asparagus with a spoon just the same as with a fork.
1: I am shocked. I am actually so shocked. I thought for sure.
0: I mean, when I'm thinking about like applesauce or ice cream or pudding.
1: 90?
0: I'm not eating. I'm making the case for the spoon.
1: Because you have no teeth.
0: Well, that is true these days, unfortunately.
1: You can't chew, therefore.
0: But literally, you're trying to eat all that stuff with a fork. It's not happening.
1: I don't know. I'm going to have to do some research and I'm going to have
0: to. You're going to eat a cup of pudding with a fork?
1: Yeah, I could do it. And my tongue. All right, listeners.
0: If the argument is what are we using in a fight, I'd say fork. Okay. I mean, obviously you want a knife for that. But
1: if you
0: only have a fork or a spoon, I would go with the fork.
1: Then you need sneaky fork. Which is the one that has like the telescoping handle.
0: Sure. But if we're talking about food, what can we eat with? It's the spoon. The spoon is the most valuable utensil.
1: I am just shocked at this and shocked into silence. And I'm sticking with my fork. And if there's anybody that wants to comment on this, I am open to reopening the debate. Wow. That's just crazy.
0: I mean, this is one of the few times we're actually at loggerheads.
1: I'm like, cereal, like, whatever. You just open your mouth wider. It's fine.
0: I think the wheel is broken, too, because I'm trying to pick a topic for next week, and it's come up twice now with utensil MVP.
1: It's like, are you sure it's not the knife?
0: Okay. Now I'm more confused because I picked a new topic, but I have no idea what this means.
1: Okay, what does it say?
0: Top shear.
1: Top shear. And I don't have my computer. Top
0: shear.
1: Like, how's it spelled?
0: You put it on the wheel. S-H-E-E-R.
1: Top shear. I don't know, guys. We're going to have to, we can either spin again or I can look it up when I have my computer with me.
0: I mean, it's up to you.
1: I don't know what it could
0: top
1: be.
0: Top shear.
1: Top shear. Let's go with top shear.
0: Okay.
1: It's Top Shear. I don't even know what this is. Okay. You know what? That's what's so fun about this this show. It's just so of the moment.
0: It absolutely is. I mean, this will be a cliffhanger for all of us on what we're actually talking about next week when you text me in the middle of the night, like, because you've woken up out of a dead sleep and you figure out, like,
1: which is your favorite window treatment?
0: Right.
1: Okay, so I'm putting Top Shear on my notepad so that I remember to look this up.
0: Thanks for listening, everybody. Have yourself a wonderful week. Stacy, safe travels.
1: Thank you. Hope everybody has a Top Shear week.
0: You have a Top Shear week as well.
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3: And good warm Wednesday morning to you, Benny Mathers, here for a look at your alternative talk AM 1150 traffic update for around the sound. Some slowing on I-5 northbound near the off-ramp to Olive Way in downtown Seattle, milepost 166, recent disabled vehicle partially blocking the ramp. And we also have on State Route 520 eastbound still near the off-ramp to Montlake Cut Boulevard, an earlier disabled vehicle still causing some issues in that area. So bring your patients along with you, delays as well. You might want to think of a detour. But that's right, stay tuned because coming up next, after the news weather, it's Breaking Through with Kristen Ralph Finkbeiner and Moms Rising.
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6: President Trump is attending a dignified transfer for four U.S. soldiers killed in Iranian attacks over the weekend. The four U.S. service members will be returned in flag-draped caskets at Dover Air Force Base in Delaware. 19-year-old Isabella Gonzalez, 25-year-old Tyler Freehan, and 28-year-old Angel Rampersad were killed when an Iranian missile hit their sleeping barracks in Jordan on Friday. 30-year-old Michael Emmanuel Swinton died Sunday while attempting to disarm a downed Iranian drone in Iraq. President Trump is issuing a new warning to Iran, writing on Truth Social that if Iran shoots a ship in the Strait of Hormuz, the U.S. will respond by bombing one bridge or power plant. NBC's Garrett Hake reports it comes as the U.S. launched strikes on Iran for an 11th straight day.
7: American forces pounding targets in Iran again overnight as the conflict appears to be swinging back towards full-scale war. The president now saying U.S. strikes against the Iranian regime he has repeatedly declared defeated are far from over.
6: The latest strikes targeted military operations centers, aircraft hangars, and drone storage facilities. Tropical Storm Bertha is moving towards the Louisiana coast. Bertha is currently about 55 miles north-northeast of the mouth of the Mississippi River and headed toward Louisiana's Bayou Country with sustained winds of over 50 miles an hour. A tropical storm warning is in effect from the Florida Panhandle to Morgan City, Louisiana, and a tropical storm watch has been extended to eastern Texas. A private autopsy conducted on behalf of the family of 18-year-old Nolan Wells has been released and says his cause of death is still undetermined. Speaking at the NAACP National Convention in Chicago, civil rights attorney Ben Crump said the manner of Wells' death is still pending investigation. Wells was found dead in the water on July 6th, just off of Horn Island, Mississippi, where he was on a boating trip with friends for the 4th of July weekend.
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3: And let's go ahead and take a look now at your Alternative Talk weather outlook for Wednesday. Another sunny and hazy day today, but that smoke will be reducing. High temperatures around 92, 93. For tonight, some of that haze will be lingering around and a few high passing clouds. Low temperatures down to about 64. For Thursday, we'll cool things off quite a bit. High temperatures in the upper 70s with a few light isolated rain showers and thunderstorms. Cooler temperatures for the evening as well, down to about 60. For Friday, partly sunny skies and high temperatures in the low 80s.
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12: Welcome to Breaking Through with me, Kristen Rao Finkbeiner, powered by Moms Rising. We have an amazing show for you this week, centered on liberty and freedom and happiness, with some happiness to report. We start out talking about some giant victories in North Carolina and what that means for other states and our nation's capital. After that, we touch base on safe media tactics for kids. Following that segment, we talk about West Virginia victories. How does it happen when you have a Republican majority? And we close the show talking about the fair treatment of immigrant families and what you can do. We're going to jump right in with our first guest. We have two powerful leaders with us today, Ruth Martin and Beth Messersmith of Moms Rising. Welcome, Ruth and Beth.
13: Thanks for having us.
12: I'm going to start out with a question for Beth. Beth, states have been leading the way in bringing forward hope, bringing forward inspiration, and most importantly, bringing forward real change that helps real families and real businesses get lifted and boosted. North Carolina has just had a series of really interesting wins, and we might add a series of some really bad losses, of course, at the same time. But as we're talking about the important wins, can you share a little bit of a highlight of what's been winning lately in North Carolina?
14: Sure. It's been a really busy week here in North Carolina as we race to the end of our legislative session. And this week has been full of wins for moms and families here, largely driven by the fact that moms have been speaking out for months, for years on these issues. So just today, our state passed our budget. We were the last state in the nation to pass a budget. We haven't had a budget in 2 years, which has had major impacts on families. But the budget that they passed included the creation of a child care subsidy market rate floor, which means that now every county in our state will be getting a minimum set amount for their subsidy rates. This will help equalize what rural communities get. It'll help stop our child care closures, help fund our child care workforce, and make child care more affordable and available for families here in North Carolina. It came with a $97 million appropriation, recurring appropriation, which we are incredibly excited about. Also, at the same time in the budget, they passed a provision reversing a previous decision that would have cut 27,000 legally eligible immigrant children and families, immigrant children and pregnant women off of Medicaid. And fortunately, we were able to stop that. And then on top of the budget, we had a wonderful bonus win, which is that yesterday the General Assembly passed an expansion of our state's paid parental leave for state employees, for school teachers and staff, and for the community college employees. And we're going to have now 12 weeks of paid parental leave for folks. It's going to take us to the top in the South. And it's also going to include leave eligibility for folks who have experienced miscarriage or stillbirth. And it does not require people to exhaust their vacation or their sick leave in order to be able to take this leave. So it's incredibly exciting. And all of this has been powered by moms who've worked literally for years to advance these policies.
12: And led by you, Beth. So people who are out there, let's give Beth a giant standing ovation round of applause for not just fantastic strategy, but also persistence. It does, as Beth said, take years and years and years. And the work is, of course, not done yet. But this is a big moment of a big victory in North Carolina. Big breakthroughs, big hope. And Ruth, when you are working in states across the United States of America, do you see a trend of states rising toward our nation's capital, making a difference in national policy as well? What happens when we have states like North Carolina, West Virginia, Florida, New Hampshire, and more just passing really powerful, proactive policies in ways that are bigger and better and bolder than what our nation is doing in their U.S. capital? What impact does that have?
13: I love that question, Kristen. As you know, and Beth knows, I'm ride or die for state level change as the backbone for all change that we see, especially the really positive stuff that we see that eventually does trickle up to Capitol Hill. But the states are really where the innovation happens. And it's such an important place to spend time and energy. It's often easier to talk to our elected officials there. They're kind of more receptive. They're more kind of like citizen legislators in a lot of places. And it's just a really great place to get out there and do proof of concept. You know, we now have over two dozen states that have paid leave and paid sick days and accommodations for pregnant workers and are fighting back against book bans and all of this stuff. And it helps prove that this is absolutely possible to do. And we can make that happen at the federal level. And we will have to make it happen at the federal level because, you know, this progress is amazing in all of these places. But we also need to have sort of like a floor. And the states really help us show how you can have a floor and how the states can go above and beyond and really do what's in the best interest of the state and kind of expand on the minimum. But the real energy, especially right now, when you have a Congress that cannot get anything done at all because of the way that they've organized themselves to fall all over themselves to do whatever Trump wants, even when they do try to do something in a bipartisan manner, Trump seems to mess that up. That's not happening at the state level. I mean, Beth can talk about this. Like, these are bipartisan wins that are happening at the state level, that are happening in North Carolina and West Virginia and certainly in other southern states. These are bipartisan victories in many of these state places. And it's really energizing to be able to see this happen in your actual backyard. I know if we can do it there, we can certainly do it anywhere.
12: And can you speak to the bipartisan nature of wins, Beth? What are you seeing?
14: Absolutely. I think that all the victories that we saw happen this week are the result of bipartisan cooperation, support. The paid leave expansion was a unanimous bipartisan vote in both houses of the General Assembly. And so, I mean, I think that what that really shows is, one, that people can work together and that there is a realization across both sides of the aisle that paid leave is something that people need. And I think it also speaks to the fact that North Carolina has a proven track record that paid leave works. It works. It performs as we said it would. It, you know, does like support both families, but also recruitment and retention of the labor force our state needs to thrive. So that was really exciting. On the childcare pieces, we've worked very closely with Republican lawmakers as well as Democratic lawmakers who understand why childcare is critical for families in their community, for small businesses in their community, especially in rural areas where people really need those kind of supports in order to be able to put food on the table. So I think what's been really exciting to me this session is to talk about where we do have shared values across both sides of the aisle and how we can work together to really win the changes that families need.
12: And families, not just Democrats, not just Republicans, not just independents, libertarians, or Green Party families. It's all families. And study after study shows that the affordability crisis in America is in fact impacting in a negative way families across the political spectrum. And we have a out of step U.S. Congress Republican leadership and Donald Trump from their own constituents. They have time and time again blocked, stopped, and bashed, in fact, rolled back family economic security policies. They rolled back to the tune of $240 billion our healthcare. Like, what? And now, for the first time in 5 years, we have more than half of all people can't even afford healthcare because of what's happening with Republican leadership in our nation's capital and what's happening with Donald Trump in our nation's capital. But what the hopeful thing is for me is that we're hearing that state legislators, city representatives, people at the local level are listening to their own constituents, and they do know that it's not just Democrats who need health care. Hello, everybody gets sick. And so we're seeing Democrats, Republicans, independents, libertarians come together across political parties to actually make solutions that lift our economy and lift our families too. And that's important. And so what this means to me and what analysts are saying is these policies are going to be a major factor in the upcoming midterm elections. We're seeing polls show that people of all political parties are more likely to go out and vote for a candidate who supports childcare, healthcare, paid family medical leave, fair pay, the policies that we're talking about right now that Beth just shared passed in a bipartisan way in North Carolina. Ruth, what's your take on what this is going to mean and what the state's impact is going to mean on our upcoming midterm elections across the country?
13: I agree. I have so many thoughts about this. I think it's also worth noting that we are celebrating our country's 250th birthday. of democracy and being able to have a representative government that's actually listening to us. And I take a lot of optimism from the victories that Beth was talking about, because we've also, I'm hoping this means that we are back in a swing where we understand that there is a really important role for government to play, to make people's lives better, to build the infrastructure that we need that is just as important as roads and bridges and buildings. That is what makes our economy thrive, which makes our communities thrive, our families thrive. And there's a really important role that government plays in that. And despite all of the chaos that Donald Trump has invoked on the Hill and his efforts to serve Donald Trump and Donald Trump's family alone, I hope that these victories are putting us in spotlight, going back in the right direction of how we can actually pass meaningful policies in common sense ways and get things done, which is what moms want to do all the time, right? It's just, we have a to-do list. We need to get this stuff done. So I feel good about this. I think these are really important wins and victories that we need to lift up and celebrate. There is so much more work to do as we continue to strive to be the country we know we can be. But I think as we kind of reflect right now, both on, like Beth said, the last year, the last several years, the last several hundred years, you know, we there's room for improvement. And I think what we have seen in with these bipartisan wins, these state level victories, is that real kind of stick-to-itiveness, that grittiness that we often pride ourselves on as a country, and how we can continue to make that happen in a way that is helps us live up to our ideals.
12: Yeah, make that dream of building a better tomorrow possible and a reality. Beth, how can people take action?
15: I mean, I think that there's so many ways to take action. If all you can do is send that email, we've heard from lawmakers. It matters if they get emails. It matters if they're hearing from folks in their counties. If you could show up, when you talk about when we talk about decision making, it is local. If you can meet with your lawmaker when they're at home in your community, if you can sit down at your local coffee shop and talk to them about what your life is like, what it's like to try to pay for childcare that costs more than your mortgage, and make sure that they can really hear what people in their communities are experiencing, your story is powerful. You don't have to make it to Raleigh or to any of the state capitals across the country or to our nation's capital in order to make a difference. All the different ways you can fit in action in your day-to-day life, they add up, because we are a strong force together.
12: You can go to momsrising.org, and for free, we will help you take action. We find the moments when your voice matters the most at the state and federal level. And then we open avenues for you to be heard by leaders across the political spectrum who have the power to make the differences we all need. So thank you, Beth. Thank you, Ruth. Thank you, thank you, thank you.
13: Thank you.
15: Thank you all.
12: We're going to take a quick break, but stick around. We'll be right back with our next guest talking about safe media consumption for kids. Tips for you. We'll be back in a moment.
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12: With me, Kristen Rau Finkbeiner, powered by Moms Rising. We have Brenda Bisner, who's with Kadoodle TV. Welcome, Brenda.
17: Hello, nice to be here.
12: We're going
17: to
12: talk about some feisty areas. What is happening with kids and screen time? What's happening with big tech? What's happening right now? Can you give us a little bit of a background on Kadoodle and why we are in a state of urgency, if not emergency, on this topic?
17: Well, if I can say that we got a cute pair of shoes a few years ago and now everybody's looking to find those exact shoes, that would be one way of putting it. What's going on? If you are a parent or have ever seen anything on a social media platform, everything coming up in your feed right now is around screen time. It's making you feel bad about it. It's on the news. There are bans every single day that we're hearing about. trying to keep kids off. Screen time is the enemy. Parents are doing it wrong. This is the conversation. This is the dialogue. And that's what we're going to talk about today. Because parents, I know that a lot of you are seeing this. I'm a parent too. And you're not doing anything wrong. You're not. You're just trying to survive. And screen time is not the enemy. We have to teach our people how to use these things appropriately. Just like when we were little and we would go out to a park, it was don't talk to strangers, look both ways before you cross the street, and by all means, don't go down a dark alleyway full of drug addicts. That was the rules at play. And we've got to find similar rules in our houses, because the only people, nobody's going to advocate harder for your kids than you. And those rules happen at home around the values that you put in place. But right now, everybody's catching up. There's a problem. There's a huge problem out there.
12: What kind of rules are most effective right now? I mean, it's a changing media environment. And so these rules are going to be changing all the time, too. And parents are having a hard time figuring it out, understandably. So what kind of rules are working right now? And can parents get connected with Kidoodle TV to find rules for the future, too, as they emerge?
17: Yeah. I mean, look, there's a couple things. It's a big topic to cover, but I will say that the kitchen of every house is the heartbeat of the house. The conversations that you're having in the kitchen, the conversations that you're having at your dinner table, the conversations in the car, what are you watching online? What's going on? If you haven't given social media to your kids yet, they're probably asking you for it. And the question in my house is, what's the point? What are you going to do with it? Make me a business plan. Show me how you're going to utilize it for the benefit of your future, as opposed to just going and doom scrolling. That's a side note, but I will say that, you know, the conversations that need to be had, you have to ask your kids what they're doing online, because even if you do not give them social media, they will be in a TikTok video. They will be seeing it from another person, and kids are crafty. There's a famous Instagram meme, like, no one works harder than a crackhead who needs a fix. You tell somebody that they can't have it, and they used to be able to have it at 13 and now they can't have it at 17. They're going to find a way to get that. They're not stupid. They're a lot smarter than us. And you know, there's 100 examples of that. But most recently on the news, because this is a very hot topic and it's happening all the time, was just on the Today Show. It was around Snapchat, and it was these three moms. Their kids really wanted Snapchat. So they went on Snapchat and they made profiles, and they said they were 13. And by goodness golly, they had quite some stories. So my best piece of advice as a mom who works for a tech company who makes a platform for children is, if your kids want something, you need to go make a profile and understand it. If you've never been somewhere before, you're less likely to let your kid go look in the window down there as if you had been there and you know what the environment is. It's really important to know what the environments are, because there are two kinds of platforms that exist. An open platform where anybody could put anything on. That could be a terrorist video, feet pics, you name it. I mean, I can give 100 examples. Or it could be a closed platform, which is what Kidoodle is. And that is it's a door that you have to get through, and everything is watched every single second, from the content to the adverts. So no kid will ever be exploited to something unsavory. And unfortunately for us, you know, that was born from the fact that our founder's son had seen something that really upset him. And so we solved that problem and we made Kidoodle, and we've been around a long time. We stuck to our values. Trust was important for us, and the safety component was what we built the foundation on. We never retrofitted. So all this stuff that's happening is just a regular Tuesday for us. It's like,
12: yeah,
17: it's not a compliance scramble. It's like, ha, yes, see, we were doing it right. It's just further validating it.
12: I love what you said about there being endless changing platforms and types of media and ways to watch it. And that the number one thing in that is for parents to be on the platforms that their kids are on. So you know what rules to make around what they're seeing. I mean, how would you know? It would be like, don't look at the elephant, but all there are chickens, right? Like, we need to be able to be in the same place with our kids in order to help advise, guide, and work with them. And how do parents and kids get involved in Kidoodle TV?
17: Well, first of all, for parents, we're a parenting solution, right? We understand the parenting struggle. And as a company, You know, our company is called A Parent Media Company. And the whole thing was we were going to have many babies. The first baby was Kadoodle. And that was born before YouTube Kids. It's a safer alternative to YouTube. That's what we are. And for us, we're curating all the great content. The content that you also see toys on the shelves of Walmart and Target, the big IP. But we're also taking really great YouTube creators that kids love and putting them on Kadoodle, as well as gamers. Now, here's where gamers get really interesting, because for us, we vet all of this content, right? And it may not be as cute and cuddly as a Paw Patrol episode, but that's what kids are watching. And it's really important to meet kids where they are, be involved in trends, and not trying to, you know, float the different direction down the river. We're trying to be with them and participate in this. So as parents, what we're offering is that content available on Kadoodle, but it's been vetted. And when gaming content comes into it, a lot of that's not marked as a kids channel on open platforms. So you're getting derogatory language, killing and violence that's unnecessary for kids to be seeing at a certain age. And we're serving kids under 12. So those are different mini cohorts, the little ones, the middle ones, and then the big ones, right? So we're vetting all of that content. And if they see it somewhere else, they're highly likely to be led to a first-person shooter game or a game that includes prostitution and hear language that they probably shouldn't be hearing. So that's one way. We also, and this was really important to our founders, is the philanthropic work that we do. We do a lot to help families. We feed families. We've worked with Make-A-Wish Foundation. We do big donations to education. So we have something called Teacher's Corner that's available in schools where YouTube is not allowed to be there. So we're really trying to give back to our communities, and we want to hear from parents. We have a very active parent audience, because these early years, parents are involved. And, you know, yeah, we have parental controls, and that's a really big deal. And ours are really, really great. And we have studies around how great they are. But there's two kinds of parents, the kind of parent that's going to make a parental control for their kid and the one who's not. And even if you do, and there's no right or wrong on that, I just want to say that. But even if you do, there comes a point where your kid's going to figure out how to hack the system. My Netflix has 5 different accounts because the algorithm is different on those other accounts. And then she'll erase those and set up new ones. So it, you know, you can stay ahead of the game so much, but at the same time, you know, we want our parents involved. We want to hear the stories. We're very open and active. You can communicate. We're all connected to a child in some way. And the work we do really matters to us. And it's 24/7, you know, it's not glamorous work. You know, the people who vet the content, they're the pride and joy. They watch every second and they take it seriously, because if they miss something, they know the repercussions that could have. So yeah, we may be a little slower to get a show aired, but we're going to get the show aired and it's going to be nice and clean. It's not, there's no chance you're going to get an infection from the sheets in the hotel room.
12: Yeah. What types of content is the most popular on Kadoodle?
17: A lot of the YouTube content that I mentioned. We have some of the biggest YouTube creators that are out there on YouTube making, you know, really have really big audiences and make lots and lots of money. So that could be like Nastya, a huge brand. We have Lively Lewis Show, another really big, really great YouTube family. They work together with their kids. And when we're looking at these creators who have their kids involved, we want to understand more about that relationship. How are those dynamics? Are those children wanting to participate in the work that's being done? Or is it something that they feel like they have to do? Because during COVID, before the FTC ban on YouTube for violating the Children's Online Privacy Protection Act, a lot of these kids and families were making, you know, $40 million a year, and mom had a new Range Rover, and that's awesome. But you know, they were targeting children, and that was not appropriate. And really, the rules around are these kids okay started to be a big conversation that was coming up. So that's something we really vet very thoroughly. You know, the gaming content, some of our highest, the Roblox gamers, Minecraft, Nintendo ambassadors, a lot of that content does really well. There's a new drop of a game coming out. We have that content, and that's like tricks and fun facts on how to do better in the game. Kids love that. It's mind-numbing content sometimes for a parent who's never played it, but it's really interesting for them. And then you've got the big brands, from your SpongeBob to your Barbie to your Thomas the Tank to, you know, Paw Patrol, Ryan's World, another great YouTube brand as well. And we really try to cover the ground from everything that's really big IP to those really big YouTube families and kids to the gaming content that exists to really hit all of those targets. And we have multi-language because we know that not all households have English as the first language. And we're in 160 countries. So, you know, it's not just you can only find it here. And the best part is we're free. There's no barrier to entry. So no matter where you are, you can access it and it's not another cost to you. Because on your TV, I bet you have a lot of apps. And inside of those apps that you're paying for, you still have ads, which is the new way of business. And the kids section's tiny and you got to go search for it. And even on big platforms where you have your profile, you may forget to close out and then suddenly, you know, Barbie's coming up in your recommendation because your kid wanted to watch it and forgot to change the account. So, you know, you do the best you can. But at the end of the day, the phone has been in front of their child, your child's face since the moment that they're born. You've been taking photos, you've been online, you've been talking, they've seen it, they know it's a thing. So the boundaries, you know, that are set around it and the rules, well, that's, you know, family dependent. And we're happy to supply guidance and wisdom. But, you know, ultimately, there's no guilt a parent should carry around feeling bad over screen time or that, you know, they feel like they're out of control. The platforms are designed to keep you addicted to them. They're working exactly right. They were built for, you know, financial gain and algorithms. That's just the way that they're made. They're operating efficiently.
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17: 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And let us know what your kids think. 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And we have a great website where you can see all of us and read more about our story and our journey. And we're going to keep showing up for the families that we serve.
12: Thank you so, so much for being on. Thank you for all you do. Kidoodle TV. I'm Brenda. Thank you. We're going to take a quick break, but don't go away. Next up, victories. Victories, victories, victories, and hope in motion. We'll be back in a second.
3: And let's go ahead and take a look now at your Alternative Talk weather outlook for Wednesday. Another sunny and hazy day today, but that smoke will be reducing. High temperatures around 92, 93. For tonight, some of that haze will be lingering around and a few high passing clouds. Low temperatures down to about 64. For Thursday, we'll cool things off quite a bit. High temperatures in the upper 70s with a few light isolated rain showers and thunderstorms. Cooler temperatures for the evening as well, down to about 60. For Friday, partly sunny skies and high temperatures in the low 80s.
12: Welcome back to Breaking Through with me, Kristen Ralph Finkbinder, powered by Moms Rising. We have Amy Jo Hutchinson with us today. Welcome, Amy Jo.
18: Hi, Kristen. Thank you.
12: I'm so excited that you're here. Now, listeners, she leads so many victories in West Virginia where everybody says victories aren't possible. So we have with us a superhero, a rock star, who does what many people say is impossible. Speaking of which, in the realm of victories that you have led forward, there was a recent major childcare victory in West Virginia. Can you share with us a little bit about that huge win and why it's being celebrated right now?
18: Yeah, for sure. So on our the last day, crossover day in the West Virginia, how, you know, legislature where it has to go from one chamber to the other, we somehow miraculously had a child care bill that was bundled. It started out as a few different bills and they put them all together. And somehow we got that through the Finance Committee and then we got it through the Senate days after that. And it's a huge win for West Virginia for so many reasons, Kristen. Like, I think one of the biggest things that I've taken out of this is the fact that it doesn't seem a lot of times that there are wins happening. And I'm like, but look, it happens in a place like West Virginia. We, you know, we just don't talk about it a lot of times. Yeah, it was really exciting.
12: And you all listeners, for people who don't know already, and I would imagine if you're not paying big attention to West Virginia, you probably wouldn't know this, but there is a supermajority of Republicans in the House, a supermajority of Republicans in the Senate, And of course, the governor is also a Republican. So a fantastic child care bill got passed through that whole situation due to the power of organizing, of moms, of parents. And what's in the bill? Will it make a difference for families?
18: It will make a difference for families. And, you know, we also know that child care isn't funded. So like we're already preparing for the 2027 session because we know that's what our priority has to be. But the one that really received a lot of support from our lawmakers, because so many of them are business owners, right, was that employers can receive a tax credit to help just support their employees with paying for childcare. You know, whether that's coming up with some, you know, with an arrangement on site or whether that's working with a provider who already exists. That was a very exciting part because they're starting to realize, hey, this is one of the biggest obstacles to getting West Virginia families to work is childcare.
12: Yeah, I mean, it's just like building bridges and roads, childcare is. It's like, you know, you need a bridge and a road to drive on to get to work. Well, you need childcare also in order to be able to go to work. You need childcare in order for kids to have a good early start when all those brain connections are happening so they can thrive. You need childcare that is awesome so childcare workers can get paid fairly and stay in their profession. And then, of course, businesses need childcare so that they can make sure that they don't have open positions that can't be filled and they can run their business, right? Like, we all win when we have access to affordable, high quality childcare. All of us win. The economy wins. And a lot of people don't know that. What were some of the arguments that were so useful in West Virginia with people who don't normally kind of center childcare as a top priority?
18: Yeah, you know, I think that was just it, though, right? Is because it doesn't matter which career you have. You could be a retail clerk. You could be a brain surgeon. If you have children and you're a working parent, you're going to need quality childcare. I mean, so I think that the just the universal theme of childcare and that it really does affect all of us, not just a certain demographic. I think that was a part during the House Finance Committee meeting. Actually, one of the delegates spoke up and said, as a small business owner, he has children in his office all the time because his employees don't have childcare. You know, I mean, so I think we just really leaned into that truth. You know, this is for everyone. It's not just for a small select few.
12: Yeah, and it is for everyone. You all. 3/4 of families absolutely need the wages of moms to make ends meet. And sometimes people are like, why do you need childcare? Shouldn't you stay home? I'm like, with what money, right? Like, how is that going to happen? Please tell us how that's going to work.
18: And yeah, so my daughter and I just had that conversation the other day, Kristen, about families that we know where the moms just really want to be home with their kids. You know, and so but the choices are, do you survive in poverty or do you sacrifice that family, you know, vision, I guess, dream that you have to go and find a childcare provider? I mean, so it's really wild here. And we tell people, as soon as you find out you're pregnant in West Virginia, you have got to start contacting childcare providers.
12: Yep.
18: Because the wait lists are that long.
12: Yeah. Yeah. And in fact, before you're pregnant in many places, you need to start contacting childcare providers.
18: Yeah.
12: There are childcare deserts everywhere. And that goes to the importance of paying childcare workers living wages. Right now, childcare workers are some of the lowest paid workers in the entire United States of America. But that means that we have people pushed out of the profession who are really good at it because they can't afford to raise their own kids as a childcare worker.
18: Right.
12: So that's part of the solution equation, too. I just think it's so, so, so important to have victories like this in West Virginia because it shows that this isn't a Democrat issue. This is a Republican, Green Party, or any kind of other party issue. This is a human issue.
18: Mm-hmm.
12: And, you know, my dream would be that people would have the choice of being able to be with kids or be at work in a bigger, better way. And that includes some of the other policies that we're working on, like paid family medical leave after a new baby arrives. The United States is one of only 6 countries on the actual planet Earth that does not give new moms, new parents, time to recover, time to bond with a newborn. We need to pass that too. So we need childcare and paid family medical leave and fair pay and access to health care. It's a long list, but we can do many things at the same time. And I have not heard any single person tell any male leader that their list of policies was too long. I hear women get told that. Our list of policies is not too long. Our list of policies is absolutely reasonable and necessary. What's your take on that?
18: Yeah, Kristen, we actually brushed up against that on the Senate part of this policy push. You know, we actually received a message that said, hey, we can't tell you not to do this, but demanding things isn't really the way to, you know, to go about it. And so I'm like, oh, they pretty much, in my opinion, just told a group of women to sit down and be quiet. That's how I took that, you know. And so then we started organizing men, We were like, hey, men, we need allies. This is your business, too, right? Like, that's your child that we're talking about. And so we just really went heavy into laying on the men to have them call, because I'm like, they're not going to tell a man to stop communicating with them. They're just not going to do that.
12: People of all genders need access to health care.
18: Yes, anyone with the belly button.
12: And family medical leave. And fair pay.
18: No, it's so, not. And it's so intersectional, right? Like, I mean, we just had events across the state last week, and we were talking about care, you know, and talking about paid leave and all of the issues. But, like, we have folks who are traveling an hour and a half to deliver a baby. Yeah. You know, that's the nearest hospital. And so those are the same folks who are traveling an hour to find someone to watch their child so they can work. You know, it's a lot.
12: It is. It's too much. No person can do this on their own, right?

0: for other states?
1: Yeah, you know what? We try to point this out a lot. Like, it took us 5 years. And I think maybe that's the point that I really want people to realize, is that this doesn't happen overnight. And if we would have gone into that expecting that, we probably would have given up 4 years ago. You know, that's the truth of it. And so I do want to say that, like, just dedication. And I mean, we believe in what we're pushing for, you know, and I think that makes the difference, because it just fuels our passion and our values. Right. So a great coalition, if you have that ability, was a huge help. But then also, I think really, I mean, we went out into the communities, and I think that's the biggest difference. You know, for the past 3 years, we've had sessions of town halls, you know, where we've gone from county to county, and we've gotten in front of groups of just community members who rely on this stuff, you know, and we've kind of taken the attention a little bit off of the lawmakers and put the attention back into the communities and to the people that these policies are affecting. And it just seemed to be the perfect moment. You know, I mean, I think sometimes we're just so bogged down because there seems to be so much stuff that we just don't agree with, that we don't understand anymore happening when it comes to our government. And I think that we were just looking for a moment to feel like we were doing something, and childcare was the perfect moment.
0: It is the perfect moment, and it was a perfect victory.
1: It led by Amy Jo.
0: Is it bringing you hope? What's bringing you hope right now?
1: Oh, it absolutely is, Kristen. I mean, this is real talk. You know, like, I've been organizing here in West Virginia for like 13-ish years. And for the first time, a lawmaker actually said on the floor that this was because of citizen activism. You know, I mean, so, and then other delegates and other senators took to their social media pages, what we need is more citizens at the Capitol. Like, they realized the difference between our win and the difference in everyone else's losses was the fact that we had this humongous grassroots movement behind us. You know, and so I think it's just reignited the passion and reignited the fire behind building grassroots stuff. I mean, it's been a while here, you know, probably since pre-COVID, since West Virginia's had a real, just even not what I would consider to be a slightly resistance movement, you know, as far as being organized. And I think that people are just like, whoa, I have to do something. You know, and sometimes that's one email, but whenever you have over 1,000 emails going to these small offices, that's a lot. Right. And it gets attention. And so, I mean, it's just totally reignited the spark here, I think, behind grassroots organizing.
0: I love it. Behind the power of the people. Hello.
1: Absolutely.
0: So this means a lot about the midterm elections, too. In fact, I think everybody should check that they're registered to vote right now. Make a plan to vote. Get your friends, family and neighbors in a little group to vote. What do you think this means for our nation and for West Virginia? This win.
1: Yeah, it'll be really interesting in West Virginia. We had so many women in the primary, which was just refreshing. And again, I think people are just not just ready for change. Kristen, I think we're done talking about it.
0: Yeah.
1: Right. And I really think that there's starting to be this just fire and movement, power behind this movement of what are we going to do? You know, I always tell folks, you can't be a complainer and a doer at the same time. You know, you have to pick one or the other. Right. And so, I mean, there's a switch in the energy around here. People want to see response, right? Like a response that we are okay, that agrees with most of us.
0: Yeah.
1: You know, yeah.
0: And West Virginia is part of a rising tide of states doing just amazing victories. We saw huge victories in Florida this past couple months, huge victories in North Carolina just this week, huge victories moving forward in Pennsylvania. I don't want to count any chickens before they're hatched, but I'm seeing some hatching chickens in Pennsylvania. And huge victories in New Hampshire just this week, too. I mean, like, there are big changes coming out of places, to your point, that are done complaining and ready to start acting out. How can people get involved, both in West Virginia and nationally?
1: Yeah, well, they can go to momsrising.org and sign up, right? And we also have a West Virginia Moms Rising Facebook group. They can join that. You know, all the usual channels, really.
0: Yeah.
1: Social media is a big one for us here, Kristen, honestly, in West Virginia. It's especially Facebook. It's probably one of my strongest organizing tools here in the state of West Virginia because everyone's on Facebook. So
0: yeah, for sure. And the thing that you said earlier, just in closing as a tip that I thought was really important, is that you don't have to do everything to make a difference. Like, Moms Rising will give you a lot of different ways to take action, but you don't have to do all of them. And can you just share a little bit about that as we run out of time?
1: Yeah, sure. I mean, I we tell everyone here, like, there's a spot for whatever you think your gift is, right? Whatever it is that you want to bring to this work. Maybe we're going to have an event and you're the woman who likes to make sandwiches and pack coolers for people. We could use that help, right? I mean, so it doesn't have to be intimidating.

0: And so it also doesn't have to be a place where you don't feel like you belong, because we all belong there, right? And then hopefully we'll bring friends, because it's easier to be in awkward places when you're not by yourself.
1: Thank you, Amy Jo Hutchinson of
0: Christy,
1: West Virginia,
0: so
1: leading West Virginia to unprecedented victory in childcare and more.
0: Thank you.
1: We're going to take a quick break, but we'll be right back with fair treatment of immigrant families. It's such an important topic. We'll be back in a second.
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1: Welcome back to Breaking Through with me, Kristen Rau Finkbeiner, powered by Moms Rising. We have Wendy Cervantes of CLASP, which is also the Center for Law and Social Policy. Welcome, Wendy.
4: Thank you. Glad to be here.
1: Wendy, you are Director of Immigration and Immigrant Families at the Center for Law and Social Policy, and there has been a lot going on. And yeah. I just have to say right now that immigrant families are so important to our country, so important to our families, to our communities, to our economy. And yet, Donald Trump and his MAGA sort of supporters in Congress, Republican leadership in Congress, have been pulling the constitutional rug out of immigrant families out from beneath and really doing a lot of harm to families, to our economy, to our communities. What is happening?
4: Well, it never seems to end, whether it's going after, tearing families apart through mass deportation or trying to restrict access to basic health care and housing. We're trying to even restrict access to programs like Head Start. He's really been relentless on this really sweeping anti-child and anti-immigrant agenda. And, just this past week, there was this critical decision on birthright citizenship, which is something that he was actually essentially trying to take away citizenship from even newborn babies.
1: I mean, it's appalling. And can you share with our listeners what happened with the U.S. Supreme Court decisions recently?
4: Yes. I mean, we were all holding our breath. And of course, on the very last day, just this past Tuesday, we had the final decision day. And in a 6-3 decision, the Supreme Court ruled that the executive order that Trump issued on day one of his administration on birthright citizenship, which would have redefined birthright citizenship as we know it and severely restricted it, was struck down. And so by striking down the executive order, they upheld birthright citizenship as we have always known it to be. And I mean, at the end of the day, this was fundamentally a question about who belongs in the U.S. and who has the right to citizenship, as well as how our country treats babies in the earliest days of life.
1: I mean, it's horrifying. And when I saw that, I couldn't help but look at the pictures of Donald Trump and many major Republican leaders who have mixed immigrant families, right? Like, what is happening? Now, I want to let our listeners and our audience know that Donald Trump and Republican leaders in Congress have made extreme cuts to Medicaid, to other aspects of our healthcare, to nutrition programs that families in our economy rely on to thrive, just to pay for separating families, for human rights abuses, for terrifying hardworking immigrants. And these are people who are essential to our care workforce, to our families, to our community, and to our future as a country. We know that our nation needs a safe and orderly immigration process that balances compassion and security. And we also know that our nation does not need cuts to healthcare, does not need cruelty, and does not need what's happening now. What do you think it's going to take to help actually push forward a immigration policy that works for everyone and isn't as cruel, reductive, restrictive, and awful as what the Republican leadership and Donald Trump are pushing forward right now?
4: Well, I mean, I think there's both like a short-term and long-term answer to that. But at the end of the day, it really comes to like, you know, the work that you're even doing on this podcast, which is educating people about how immigration policies not only impact immigrant families, but also impact the communities they live in. I mean, one in four children in the U.S. have at least one immigrant parent. And so this agenda that is, you know, taking away money, as you so adequately and correctly laid out, which from some of the programs that support kids and families to do well and thrive, and taking that to, you know, to fund this mass deportation agenda that is separating families and putting kids and families in detention centers is really harming all of us. I mean, even looking at the birthright citizenship decision, if that executive order were ultimately allowed to have moved forward and to stand, all babies, like every single family welcoming a new child would have had to suddenly face these new bureaucratic hurdles to be able to prove their child's citizenship in those first days of life, which could have created delays in critical care, like all those screenings and vaccinations that are so critical in those first minutes to the first days of life. And it would have created a nightmare for hospitals, and it would have led to millions of children being born every year without citizenship and being born stateless, and creating this second class of people in our country moving forward. And in fact, there would have been 4.8 million children born in the next two decades alone that would have been born without citizenship, and that has implications for all of us. So it's important to keep in mind that these attacks on immigrant families are attacks on all of us and who we are as a country, who we stand for as Americans. And it's why so many people around the country are standing up to stick up for their neighbors, and who also recognize that immigrants are part of this community and they belong here, and every child belongs here.
1: I think there's so many myths that I hear about all the time that I think we need to bust, because what is happening is Donald Trump and Republican leaders have created a false scenario that they are transferring money again out of our healthcare, out of our nutrition programs, out of programs that taxpayers have prioritized to the tune of $240 billion with a B. Billion dollars, you all, $240 billion could cover Medicaid for 30 million people. Like, the amount of money that is being transferred into cruelty and harm is ridiculous. And the hypothesis on which this money is being transferred is false. So let's bust some myths. First of all, there is study after study, including from Donald Trump's own FBI, that immigrants are far less likely to commit crimes than people who are not. Can we talk about this? Am I right? What do you think, Wendy? Is that premise that they're basing things on wrong?
4: Yes, I totally agree with that. And I also think that they are ultimately scapegoating immigrants to really distract from the real problems our country is facing. You know, the immigrants are not the reason people can't afford their groceries. And in fact, immigrants are often those that are working in the fields and putting food on the table. So I think, you know, in many ways for me, what I often try to do even more than just myth busting is just putting the truth out there in terms of like, and people can see it every day when you actually bring it to the local level and you talk about immigrants that go to church with you, that are working in your schools, that are classmates of your student, of people's children. I think people really understand that these are the people that are being targeted or are being seriously harmed by this current agenda. And that's not what people, even for people who originally voted for Trump, really signed up for. You know, the, you know, 5-year-old Liam Ramos is not the person that is a threat to our country, right? That is not the worst. He is not the worst of the worst. He is a 5-year-old kid in kindergarten who should just be able to go to school, learn, play with his friends, and be a kid. And yep. Those are the kids that are being, those are the people that are being targeted.
1: And on that note of receipts and bringing light to the receipts that the premise under which this cruelty is being funded is wrong is another bit of data, which is that off and on, we have had net negative migration on our southern border. And that data is from ICE itself. That means that often over the years, there has been more migration from Americans going south than from people who are south coming north. Now, to your point of scapegoating, we have a conversation coming in a very punitive and cruel way from Donald Trump and Republican leaders about our southern border, but not about our northern border. And I'd like to point out that that is an important evidence moment, that this is about scapegoating and making sure that we're distracted from the fact that Donald Trump has caused our gas prices to skyrocket, has caused us to have a 5-year low now on families being able to afford health care, has caused us to have a crisis in an increasing way on being able to access childcare, has undermined our ability to get food in a way that is cost effective for our family. I mean, these are real crises that are happening in our pocketbooks, at our kitchen table, every single day. And Donald Trump is scapegoating in order to distract. And again, I have receipts and evidence I had to share. Wendy, what are your thoughts?
4: Well, and I think your point about the southern versus the northern border is an important one, because it really goes back to like the racist roots of who they're blaming, right? They're blaming brown immigrants that are coming from south of the border, of which I am a daughter of one of those Mexican immigrants. So I take that very personally. He's made it so that being even someone who looks like an immigrant in this country is now a risk factor. I have to carry around my passport now when I didn't have to before, and have my husband carry it around because we need to be able to prove that we're citizens because we look the way we look. And I think it's also important to remember that at the end of the day, I think people forget like why people come to this country in search of a better life, in search for a better life for their kids. And they love this country and believe this is their home. And it is. And I think it's also important to remember that it's not easy to move. Any of us who have moved know how hard it is to move just from one neighborhood to another, especially with kids. It's not something that's easy. And it's something that people do, whether it's to get, move to a better house, a better neighborhood, give kids access to a better school, do it for a job. And it's not something that's easy, and it's a sacrifice. And it's something that's very human, and part of what it is to do what you can to provide a better life for your family. And I think at the end of the day, most Americans believe in people having the right to move, to search out for a better life. And as long as they're doing right by the law, and in the sense that they are, not breaking any laws like in the U.S. or hurting anyone, and are here to work and contribute, that they should have a way to be able to access citizenship. And the decision from this past week about citizenship, once again, really, really makes it clear why it's so important for people to have access to citizenship, to protect access to citizenship, to ensure that people aren't at risk of one day being deported or having their, maybe even their temporary status taken away.
1: What can people do to help fix this problem that Donald Trump and Republican leaders have created?
4: Well, I think it's important to reach out to members of Congress and demand for them to stop providing funding for ICE and for the deportation of immigrants, and to fund once again the programs that support families, and to be part of the effort to educate people around them about who immigrants are and why they're important to our economy and to our communities, and why what this administration is doing is simply wrong.
1: Thank you, Wendy, for being on. Thank you for all you do with the Center for Law and Social Policy. You all join CLASP, get involved, stay involved, and do everything Wendy says. Thank you, Wendy.
4: Thank you.
1: Well, that's it for our show today. Thanks so much for tuning in as we tackle the top topics facing our nation in a way that requires the most boring disclaimer in the history of the planet Earth. Here it goes. Views expressed on this show are those of the individual speakers and should not be attributed to Moms Rising, to this station, or to any news or social media service that may disseminate a recording of this show to the public or to any segment of the public. Boom! We'll catch you next week. Fight for love. Fight for
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6: And good warm Wednesday morning to you. Benny Mathers here for a look at your alternative talk AM 1150 traffic update for around the Sound. Well, over on Highway 18 westbound, just west of Tiger Mountain, on the backside of Issaquah Hobart Road, and milepost 24, a recent crash partially blocking the left hand of the lane. DOT crews and State Patrol have been dispatched to scene to take care of that crash. And we still have a little bit of slowing left over on I-5 northbound near the off ramp to Olive Way and milepost 166 from that earlier disabled vehicle. Tow and incident response team are still on the scene to take care of that situation as well. Stay tuned, coming up next. After the news, weather's the first hour. Driving it home with Patty Vasquez.
7: 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I'm Chris Caraggio.
8: President Trump is set to highlight his administration's efforts on affordability in Georgia. He'll be speaking at Wheeler High School in Marietta, just outside of Atlanta, to tout the Trump Accounts, his new initiative that provides a one-time $1,000 U.S. Treasury contribution in an investment account to any child born between 2025 and 2028. Mississippi teen Nolan Wells' cause of death is still undetermined. That's according to a private autopsy conducted on behalf of the family of the 18-year-old. Speaking at the NAACP National Convention in Chicago, civil rights attorney Ben Crump said the manner of Wells' death is still pending investigation. Tropical storm Bertha is making its way towards the Louisiana coast. It's currently 55 miles north-northeast of the mouth of the Mississippi River and headed towards Louisiana's bayou country with sustained winds of 50 miles an hour. A tropical storm warning is in effect from the Florida Panhandle to Morgan City, Louisiana. President Trump says if Iran shoots a ship in the Strait of Hormuz, the U.S. will respond by bombing one bridge or power plant. He made the comment in a post on Truth Social today. The president went on to say that those next to or in the capital city of Tehran could be targeted. The U.S. Bureau of Labor Statistics finds more workers age 55 and older are stepping away from the workforce, especially women, Monica Nelson reports.
9: New labor data is showing fewer older women are working or actively looking for work compared to recent years. At the same time, labor force participation among Americans 65 and older has slipped from its 2019 peak as more baby boomers reach retirement age. Economists say the trend could make it harder for employers to fill jobs and replace experienced workers.
8: The Miami Heat social media team has egg on its face after appearing to jump the gun on LeBron James's free agent decision. The team posted a link to a LeBron James introductory press conference for July 27th on its YouTube channel yesterday before taking it down. A spokesman said they were preparing for the possibility that James chooses to return to Miami for a second stint, despite reports from his camp that no decision has been made. I'm Chris Caraggio, NBC News Radio. Thousands are being told to evacuate from the path of a fast-spreading wildfire in California's Bay Area. Cal Fire says the blaze, called the Little Fire, broke out yesterday afternoon in the dry hillsides about 30 miles south of San Francisco and quickly charred about 1,000 acres near the town of Pleasanton. About 5,000 residents have been ordered to evacuate as firefighters work to control the blaze, which reportedly is now 10% contained. GLP-1 weight loss drugs are apparently saving companies money. A new study shows those on the weight loss drugs took 17% less long-term sick leave than people who didn't use the medications. The study by the National Bureau of Economic Research shows the reduction in sick time used has led to savings for companies equal to 1.3 to 1.5% of an employee's salary. The study used a 30-day absence to define long-term sick leave. Disney has cut hundreds of jobs in its latest round of layoffs. Mark Mayfield has the latest.
10: Pixar was reportedly the hardest hit among the Disney film studios. The layoffs also impacted some personalities at ESPN and the NFL Network. Those two networks are beginning to integrate. The cuts included longtime Baseball Tonight host Carl Ravitch, NFL analyst Ryan Clark, and NFL Network insider Tom Pelissero. This is the third round of layoffs at Disney this year.
8: An Oregon teenager is a bit richer today after a Wilt Chamberlain Lakers jacket that he bought for $3 at a Portland Goodwill store fetched more than $89,000 at auction. Quinn Brown says he saw the jacket in a bin of clothes and thought it might be worth something.
11: Saw somebody looking at it, and I was kind of waiting, and they ended up just throwing it back in the bin, immediately grabbed it. Didn't know what I had at the time, but definitely knew it was something special.
8: A little research convinced Brown it was a warm-up jacket worn by Chamberlain during the 1972 NBA Finals. The famous auction house Sotheby's agreed to put it up for auction. This week, the jacket sold for $89,600. I'm Chris Caraggio, NBC News Radio.
12: And let's go ahead and take a look now at your Alternative Talk weather outlook for Wednesday. Another sunny and hazy day today, but that smoke will be reducing. High temperatures around 92, 93. For tonight, some of that haze will be lingering around and a few high passing clouds. Low temperatures down to about 64. For Thursday, we'll cool things off quite a bit. High temperatures in the upper 70s with a few light isolated rain showers and thunderstorms. Cooler temperatures for the evening as well, down to about 60. For Friday, partly sunny skies and high temperatures in the low 80s.
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1: Near Rhinelander.
0: Is that how far away is Rhinelander?
1: It's about 20 miles.
0: I don't go up that way anymore.
1: Well, I feel like the Klan.
0: I mean,
1: the Klan that says, "Yah hater."
0: I mean, that's what Kirk got himself into, "Yah hater."
1: I know, "Yah hater." You're going to find a normal legislation of a person that's never seen a mosque or a black person?
0: I mean,
1: even on TV.
0: They see folks on TV and they think that they're coming for you.
1: They're coming to my house. They're going to Wausau and then they go all the way to Woodruff.
0: Yeah.
1: And then the Minocquabats, that's a ski team, could be all white. You know, they're very famous.
0: They are very famous. I believe it. So much I've never heard of them. That's how famous.
1: No, they're up there. They're a big deal. The Minocquabats. Every teenager that can water ski is a Minocquabats. The good ones are.
0: Have you ever been water skiing?
1: I tried it once. I couldn't get up. I said, I've done it. Like a lot of things.
0: Wasn't like last year, was it? Because it'd be harder to get up.
1: I was 10.
0: Okay.
1: And I have ADHD, so you can just quit immediately. You can't do it. I'll think of something.
0: When did you find out you had ADHD? Just out of curiosity.
1: Well,
0: because mine was like last year on social media.
1: Mine was about 10, 12 years ago.
0: Really?
1: Like a psychologist teacher, one of my gurus, Christine. Hope she's listening.
0: Hi, Christine.
1: She's wonderful, and she said you have the worst case I've ever seen in 30 years.
0: Well, that's what makes you feel special, because presumably she's seen a lot of cases.
1: She has.
0: Yeah.
1: And she's one of us politically, and she's just tremendous.
0: That's great.
1: So we talk. We mostly ice cream. She lets me say things I can never say here.
0: So she's your therapist or friend?
1: Therapist.
0: Oh.
1: And friend.
0: I'll need her number too.
1: Okay. She's retired.
0: All your specialists. I need all your specialists' numbers.
1: I have a whole bunch.
0: So we are broadcasting now on Monaco Brewing Company Substack. 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We have in studio with us today guest co-host Tim Wilco, who is performing this weekend at Zany's.
1: On Sunday night. At 7 o'clock. It's the older show.
0: Is it downtown? Rosemont?
1: Downtown.
0: You mean downtown? The 7 o'clock show on a Sunday?
1: We get a lot of tourists. And if you have the code Wilco, all capitals Wilco, WALKOE, it equals $10 tickets.
0: Nice.
1: Otherwise, they're $32 and two drinks.
0: Yeah. There is a $2 minimum. We should let people know that. Yes.
1: Wilco, WALKOE, why the E is there, no idea.
0: That's this Sunday, downtown Zany's on
1: with
0: Wells.
1: Mike Maxwell and Elaine Golden.
0: Okay.
1: I think it's Elaine.
0: Okay, excellent. That sounds like a good show.
1: It's a great show. Mike's good. They're all good.
0: Yeah.
1: It's going to be fun. We've got a lot of people coming now.
0: And it's the oldest comedy club in Chicago.
1: Yeah.
0: Sound Comedy, right? Yes.
1: I went there early in 83, and Larry, of course, Reeb had been there 7 years already.
0: Larry Reeb had been there for 7 years.
1: Yeah, you know, when they started the club, before that it was the strip club,
0: right?
1: The Club Amour.
0: Same owner, by the way. Go ahead.
1: Same owner.
0: That's true.
1: We don't want to talk about Rick now. We do, because Rick was the greatest, Rick Hewitt. But he used to have the girls sit up front to bring people in, and, "Hey, come on in for a good time." So I guess he thought the comics, that's how you get a crowd. And he put Larry up front with a couple of the comics. "Hey, why don't you come in for the show?" No one was coming in at that point. And then it took off, and he's one of the great comedy impresarios,
0: mastermind
1: ever.
0: The creator of the three-man show, is my understanding. The MC, the feature, and the headliner.
1: Could be. And he also, when he had Leno or he had Richard Lewis or he had a star in, he became their best friend,
0: mm-hmm.
1: and he did everything for them. And when they became huge, huge, huge, and they were with like other agencies,
0: yeah.
1: Rick got a piece.
0: Yeah.
1: Yeah, because he deserved
0: it. Seinfeld. That would be Seinfeld, too.
1: That's Seinfeld, too.
0: Yeah.
1: Good for him.
0: Yeah.
1: He was a trip.
0: He was. It's a great comedy club.
1: It's a great club.
0: It's a legendary club. That's at, oh my God, I used to know the address over there. It's at North and Wells. It's at Wells.
1: 1520?
0: Something like that.
1: That's the year I was born. 1520. I was born in 1520.
0: Oh, really? 1520 North Wells?
1: No, I was born in the year 1520.
0: I'm saying, no, that's the address is 1520. Wait.
1: I think so.
0: All right, now I got to look it up. And the great thing about this club.
1: You were there 100 times.
0: 100 times.
1: It's in the front.
0: I was a house MC for 8 years. Yeah. I was a house MC from 19.
1: 8 times 3 is like, wow.
0: Yeah. We used to do 9 shows a week.
1: Yeah.
0: Yeah. But I have a little bit of a mental block with Zane. I mean, part of it's with Rick passing. And things changed. Yeah. You get to move around a little bit.
1: Yeah.
0: At any rate, Tim Wilco will be there this Sunday, 7 o'clock show. It'll be wonderful. And it's Wilco, WALKOE. When you buy tickets, that's your $10 tickets.
1: All caps. $10 tickets.
0: Outstanding. Yeah. I started doing comedy I started doing comedy for a variety of reasons, but I really thought I was going to be a political comic. And you know me, having known me for over 30 years. It was hard when I started out in the 90s.
1: The best was Will Durst and my friend Barry Crimmins,
0: yes.
1: The late Barry Crimmins, my best friend. Barry Crimmins was the guy. He started Stephen Wright. He started Bobcat. He started them all in Boston at the Ding Ho Comedy Club.
0: Yeah.
1: And it was legendary comedy. But Barry was he could do his act for a long time, and then it just got to where he couldn't deal with the audience.
0: Yeah,
1: they
0: that's
1: were
0: the thing.
1: So dumb, and they wouldn't listen to politics. And he goes, "Stop the show. Sit down. Let me explain something. There are three branches of government,
0: right.
1: You idiot."
0: Yep.
1: And he would go on with it. And he was the greatest. He went with Jackson Brown and Crosby mm-hmm. and all the people in the Chrysalis Foundation to El Salvador, where we were killing people.
0: Mm.
1: And he went down there with them. And Chris Christopherson was there. And I think someone did this, a great Crimmins, Barry Crimmins, the great Barry Crimmins. Look him up. He's on stage. And he goes, I refuse to be, he says something about America. He says, Bush is killing people. Bush first. Mm. El Salvador.
0: Right.
1: Oliver North for 300 and some coke. And the guy goes, Crimmins, if you don't like America, why don't you leave without a break? He goes, because I don't want to be subjected to our foreign policy.
0: Yeah.
1: Case closed. And Chris Christopherson came out and hugged him.
0: Didn't he do that too with Sinead O'Connor? After she was blackballed after ripping up the picture of the Pope on SNL?
1: You know how great he was with John Prine, right?
0: No, I didn't know.
1: Oh, no. He took John Prine from Earl of Old Town to heaven.
0: Wow.
1: He was doing three shows a night. And Steve Goodman, who wrote Go Cubs Go,
0: yes.
1: as well as You Don't Have to Call Me Darlin', Darlin', who was also playing on Lincoln Avenue when I played music there. And he was doing a show with Christopherson way over in Berwyn, because, you know, Berwyn loves Chris Christopherson.
0: Mm.
1: And so you got to hear John, my friend. And he goes, okay. So they go all the way to Earl from there, and he does one song. He'd done three sets already, Brian. He gets up and he does one song, and he goes, how was that? He goes, can you do some more? He did a whole set for him.
0: Wow.
1: And he said, you're coming with me tonight. And John Prine's one of the greatest songwriters ever.
0: Yeah, they're doing a festival for him now.
1: I know. It's going to be incredible.
0: That's going to be in Chicago. It's funny. I know somebody whose dad played with him. Last name is Burns. Kelly Burns' dad.
1: No. It's Jethro Burns' son, Johnny Burns.
0: No, I'm saying Kelly Burns is a firefighter here in Chicago.
1: Oh, okay.
0: His dad Burns played with John Prine.
1: But the guy, you know, the Go Cubs Go song.
0: Yeah.
1: The lead guitar on that.
0: Mm-hmm.
1: That's Johnny Burns, who Homer Jethro. That's Jethro Burns' son.
0: Johnny Burns. So does that mean that Kelly Burns is?
1: No, there's a lot of Burns. It's a fire department. Yeah, they have a lot of Burns. We'll be here all week, ladies and gentlemen.
0: Yeah, no kidding.
1: Two drink minimum.
0: I think it might be Johnny. Maybe he's Jethro Burns.
1: I think I've heard of a very talented Irish guitar player.
0: Yeah, we'll figure it out later. We'll figure it out in post.
1: We'll get a shillelagh.
0: No, it's Kelly John Burns, and I believe that it might be. I don't know. I could be wrong. But anyway, I think he's a fire chief now, Kelly Burns.
1: Good for him.
0: I know. He went to Lane Tech. He was a good ball player. Yep, just saying.
1: I know. I played against Lane Tech.
0: Did you really?
1: Yeah, he's from Schurz.
0: Yeah.
1: So they had all guys. 3,000 guys. We had 1,500, and then we had six women playing football. It wasn't fair.
0: Sorry about that. Schurz is another, I think that, because people always talk about Lane, Schurz is another beautiful building, because you guys also, like us, have the WPA murals in the hallways, which was
1: somewhat, inside is very green and
0: is
1: gray.
0: It?
1: The outside, it's
0: Spanish tiles for some reason?
1: No, but no, it's prairie.
0: Prairie.
1: The outside is prairie. And the new addition was put on in 1929. when my parents were there.
0: Wow.
1: And there's a school on the south side called Bogan.
0: Yes.
1: Who we played again if we ever went that far. Exact same school. Same architecture. There's a big article about it in the thing on Channel 11 about it.
0: Well, it's
1: beautiful.
0: You know, the work that they used to do and the ways in which, because I was talking about this earlier today about Reagan and what happened to
1: started
0: labor
1: there.
0: Ever since, right?
1: Started there.
0: People who were doing labor. Who are doing the hard work, whether it was office work or building, we've completely devalued all of the trades.
1: All of the labor. And the first thing that, you know, Nancy Davis's father was in the John Birch Society. He was vice president of it. And he said to Reagan, you want to do this politic thing? Because Ronald Reagan was head of SAG at one time.
0: That's right.
1: And he was Hubert Humphrey's guy.
0: Mm-hmm.
1: Okay, very liberal. And Mr. Davis, Dr. Davis said, you want to get rich? Move to the other side. And he said, okay. And the first thing you do, get rid of that damn public education in California. First sentence, and that's where it started.
0: Yep,
1: and it's gone. You thought those were bad tax cuts. They'd be great right now if they did. At least he cared that he had to pay more taxes than his maid. Thanks, not much, Ronnie, but not today. Wow, downhill completely. Citizens United, bang, over. Corporate money, over. It's so sickening.
0: It's
1: depressing.
0: I didn't know that Reagan campaigned on supporting the air traffic controllers when they came to him during his campaign for the presidency with the issues that they were facing. And then we got in there, he said, okay, you're all fired.
1: Yeah, the week later, they told him, he was a puppet. I'm your puppet. Bobby and James Purify just did that song. But yeah, it was horrible. I remember seeing it. I lived in California then and seeing the debates against Carter. That's like a comic going up with a guy that's a mime.
0: Oh, my God.
1: And Jimmy Carter was a wonderful man.
0: Yeah.
1: And they had no shot.
0: Well, I remember when, again, I'm jumping around now because I also have a bit of ADHD, I'm presuming. But
1: wait, there's a yellow bird over there.
0: I know, right? I'm looking up over there. Was the debates between Bush and Gore, right? Mm-hmm. I remember, like, I don't know when Ron Majors reported, like, because he was in the building about how disappointed Democrats were and how flat he was at the DNC. He was talking about the DNC.
1: Yeah,
0: and I was like, I watched him and I didn't, I guess, maybe because I was so hopeful and trying not to be cynical and like.
1: I don't think it was that bad.
0: I didn't know.
1: Remember he did the Macarena joke.
0: Did he
1: Why
0: really?
1: Was I thinking that? That's what my life is. I wake up at night and go, that girl's name was Macarena. No.
0: No.
1: No.
0: Oh, boy.
1: People still use that as a reference.
0: I know.
1: Stop.
0: I know. Well, the thing is, you know what? Okay, before we go to the break, I was thinking about this, how everything that I grew up with is vintage, right? Like, everything has now come back again.
1: Yes.
0: Right? And so you've gone through this, where you've seen fashions. But, like, I feel as though before the 70s, that wasn't quite the case, because you didn't see, like, maybe you saw, like, poodle skirts didn't come back, corsets didn't come back, like for everybody, bustles and,
1: for
0: like,
1: guys.
0: And a belt. Yeah. Well, guys, unfortunately, guys' styles kind of have a pretty solid trajectory.
1: Hey, I got a good one for you. Ladies and gentlemen, here's a break for you. The Tate boys that just got arrested, the very abusive rapist mutants.
0: Mm-hmm.
1: Okay. Then you don't see the clothing they were wearing?
0: Yes.
1: They were wearing this weird clothing. Okay, there's a thing, and I saw this from a lady from the Department of Defense. She worked for them in crimes. When they hand the phone over to the feds, I mean, when they hand this thing over to the feds, he slips the phone to him, his iPhone. It's on tape.
0: Really?
1: They're connected completely with Trump and Epstein and the whole nine yards.
0: Wow.
1: Write it down, kids. Challenge me. Give it your best shot.
0: That's wild.
1: That's sad.
0: That's very
1: sad. Horrible people.
0: It is Johnny Burns. It is my friend Kelly Burns' dad. Isn't that wild?
1: To Johnny Burns.
0: Yeah.
1: They're both third
0: apartment. His father was Jethro Burns.
1: Oh, yeah.
0: Yeah.
1: That's the same guy.
0: Same guy.
1: Wow.
0: Isn't that crazy?
1: He's on Facebook. I think he talks
0: about it. I'm friends with Johnny Burns on Facebook. That's why I went and double-checked
1: everything.
0: Yeah,
1: he's self-demeaning. He's a great guitar player.
0: Yeah.
1: Go Cubs, go. He should get paid every time.
0: I know.
1: It's a union? Probably not. It's the Ricketts family.
0: Thanks, Reagan. Thanks, see it, because Dr. Ronald Reagan and the Ricketts. We're in studio with comedian Tim Walco. He'll be appearing at Zany's on Wells in Old Town this Sunday night, 7 o'clock show. When you buy your tickets, if you type in Walco, all caps, WALKOE, you'll get $10 tickets. Otherwise, it's not that.
1: No.
0: But there is a two drink minimum. But when you enjoy the show, it's two item. We should say two item. Because people often think they're being forced to drink.
1: You know, pretzels.
0: Pizza. Yeah, pizza. Home running.
1: Is
0: it still home running? I
1: hope so.
0: It used to be. It always was.
1: Well,
0: so nachos.
1: Remember
0: I had nachos?
1: Probably. From the store.
0: That can of cheese. I always love that nacho cheese.
1: You know, that's the big moneymaker. When Jay Burke had the comedy cottage here, he was bragging about how much he made because he paid us nothing. $5 for a set. You're so good. I'm going to start you at 10. Oh, thanks, Jay. I'll buy a car. He had that cheese that's not cheese over the chips that weren't real chips. He said, I'm making 90% profit.
0: Yeah.
1: So, kids, you want to get rich? Cheese.
0: Sell nachos. Put a couple, two, three jalapenos on top. You're all set.
1: Just maybe some rice.
0: A little rice. We're hanging out with Tim Walco. 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
0: 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I think that might be one of...
1: fascist tears?
0: And he makes fascist tears. It's a West Coast IPA. It's really good.
1: Sounds great.
0: It's very delicious. I like
1: fascist tears.
0: It's amazing. I don't think I have any cans in my office, but I'll show you a picture of the cans. Also, they have an Abolish Ice Goze, a nice little salty grapefruit.
1: That.
0: Well, it's very
1: Talk
0: nice.
1: About that. Tom Holman's a good speaker.
0: Oh,
1: isn't he?
0: My God.
1: So, when I'm going to Lewis, when it's bloodshed, we're going to have bloodshed. Bloodshed on the streets. We're going to have my guys arrested. Shut up, you thief.
0: He
1: took $50,000 in an envelope. What do you work for daily?
0: Bagman.
1: Total Bagman.
0: Oh, my God.
1: Bagman.
0: That's Tim Walco. 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
0: Thank you so much for joining us. We continue our conversation here on WCPT 820 Heartland Signal and KKNW 1150 AM in Seattle. We're also thrilled for our friends who are joining us on Facebook, YouTube, and Minocqua Brewing Company Substack. Joining me in studio is comedian Tim Walco. 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KOE for $10 tickets.
1: It's a deal.
0: It is a deal. That
1: it's
0: going to
1: be a great show. It's nice. Sunday nights are nice. It's a nice, mellow crowd. It's not the one day. Remember when we used to do, what was the show we used to do? Was it midnight?
0: Well, there was an 11:15 show on Saturdays. They still have that, I believe. Don't they still have three shows Saturdays?
1: That's a fun group.
0: I don't.
1: I mean, it can be a fun group.
0: I'm too old for this stuff. Is all.
1: But both the people on stage and off were too way too high to be at a show.
0: Oh my God.
1: In those days.
0: I remember one time seeing a comic. I was in my 20s, and I saw a comic like start a joke they had just finished. And I was like, oh, that's got to suck, right? And then like in my late 40s, I started a joke I had just finished. Because he'd do three shows in one night.
1: Well, I was imbibing in those days, to say the very least. I will not tell you the number of things that happened. Third show, I go on, going really well. And I do my bit, and then I did it again. And then the guy in the front row goes, "You said that already." And without a missing beat, I said, "Well, I'm trying to prove a point." Light came on. I went off, and Diana Limo finished the show.
0: Diana.
1: Yeah, the late Diana Limo. So that's what I remember.
0: She was amazing. Have you ever heard me tell my stories about Diana Limo?
1: No, you had to do, didn't you have to go with her with the kazoo?
0: With the kazoo.
1: Because she did colleges.
0: No, I didn't do colleges with her. No, she took me to Dayton to do Wiley's because she knew how hard it was for women to get work. And a lot of clubs wouldn't book women with women. She was like, so she wanted to get me into Wiley's. And Wiley's brought me back as a headliner after she brought
1: Wiley.
0: Me.
1: A good friend of mine.
0: Rob Haney.
1: Rob Haney's a wonderful guy.
0: Yeah.
1: I'm still in touch with her.
0: Yeah, he was very cool, like me, and headlined me the next time. And then she called me one day when my dad was sick. I'll never forget this. The phone rang. and I'd never gotten a phone call from Diane. She just had asked me at a club to come do this gig in Dayton one time. Now she's calling me. My dad was, you know, fighting cancer, and she goes, talk to me. How are the nurses treating him? What's his prognosis?
1: Really?
0: What's his treatment? All like she was like, tell me everything. And then he died, and she called me like about a week later.
1: Wow.
0: She goes, what are you doing next weekend? And I'm like, I don't know. She goes, you're going to Valparaiso. You're opening for me. And we get in the car. She goes, tell me about your dad. Just talk about your dad.
1: That's so
0: She's
1: wonderful.
0: Like, what would you want everyone to know about him? Yeah. It was amazing.
1: She was so cool.
0: And then she passed away like just 2 months later. She told me about the surgery. She told me she was having, she told me she was having valve replacement surgery. And she's, you know, it was like, she's basically acted like it was going to be no big deal. Like it was, you know, routine. And, it was the same procedure that Robin Williams had. And I was in Milwaukee when I got the phone call that they were never able to take her off the machine.
1: I remember we had just done a showcase for someone down at St. Louis at the Funny Bone. And somebody told me, I went, that's awful.
0: It was awful.
1: She was so funny, on and off.
0: Oh, my God, yes.
1: You're such a concerned person. Like you
0: yeah,
1: said.
0: She was on the phone constantly with Kathleen Madigan. They were the best of
1: that's
0: friends.
1: That's where the kazoo thing came.
0: Oh, was that what it
1: she
0: was?
1: She didn't want Kathleen to mention that she used a kazoo in college acts.
0: No,
1: for an ending. When you're short on an ending in a college show, you'll do anything. You'll juggle a schnauzer. I juggled many a schnauzer with my guitar.
0: Yeah, I don't think she. So it was weird because I was already friends with Lewis Black, and I didn't really know Kathleen Madigan. And Kathleen was in the bathroom just crying. But Lewis, I believe, was one of the people. I know Rick Hewitt. They helped pay for her funeral.
1: Oh, I know. I was there.
0: Yeah. And yeah. Lewis was. It was. I was so surprised. It was just very sad. Diana Lymo. So when I started doing stand up comedy, there were only two women headlining in the city of Chicago: Sonya White and Diana Lymo.
1: Right.
0: That was it.
1: That was it.
0: That was it. And then
1: I think back to how women were not in the shows. You feel guilty at those times. You just went and did it.
0: Oh, I never thought there was anything you guys could do.
1: No, I didn't. You're looking back though. And now, believe me, when you put on TikTok, they're getting even with us. There are 703 women on my feeds, and some are very funny, and some should be arrested, like some of the comics that are on there. Hey, crowd work, that's fun to do. Really, is that good writing, crowd work? Hey, what do you do, Bob? Really, Bob, you really? Shut up.
0: That's funny.
1: Write a joke.
0: Well, the booker at Zany's, you know, while he booked me, and then eventually, I'll be honest, Bert was not that big of a fan of mine. Like, he was not.
1: He could be a little...
0: Yeah, he was the one, like, he was the one that said, C-words aren't funny.
1: Really?
0: He was.
1: But he could say that.
0: Years ago. Year before, well, I mean, just because you're married to somebody who ain't. But anyway, so Tim's like, leave me out of this conversation.
1: No, I thought Bert was wonderful, but I had a little beef with him anyway.
0: He'd be challenging. Yeah.
1: Yeah, he was a very intelligent guy. He did his thing, and yeah. He lives in St. Louis now. That's his problem.
0: Yes, I can't listen. Good evening, Patty. Hi, Allison. Please stay hydrated. Take care of yourself, and please be safe. I appreciate it. It is Zany's on Wells, and I'm going to pull it up while we're talking. It's Zany's on Wells. If you go to zanies.com, Zanies.
1: It is Zany's.
0: Zanies, and it's on Wells. There are locations in several places, including Nashville, which is a very fun room.
1: And Rosemont.
0: Zany's, let me see, Zany's on Wells. It's 1548 North Wells.
1: I was close.
0: 1548.
1: I was in the 15.
0: 1548 North Wells, and you can get tickets by going to zanies.com. Again, it will be Tim Walco this Sunday, 7 o'clock show. So it's not, there's nothing at 1520. I don't know what's at 1520.
1: Empty lot.
0: Maybe. Let's take a break here. 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I think we're talking pickleball when we come back.
1: Pickleball.
0: Not Birdhouse. We don't have to do that again. I apologize. It's my fault. More after this on WCPT and KKNW.
4: NBC News Radio. I'm Chris Caraccio. President Trump will be in Georgia later today to highlight his administration's efforts on affordability. The president will be speaking at Wheeler High School in Marietta to tout the Trump Accounts, his new initiative that provides a one-time $1,000 U.S. Treasury contribution in an investment account to any child born between 2025 and 2028. Trump will also appear with Republican candidates for governor and Senate. Earlier today, Trump attended the dignified transfer in Delaware of 4 U.S. soldiers killed in Iranian attacks over the weekend. Former Venezuelan President Nicolas Maduro and his wife will go on trial next year related to their alleged participation in drug trafficking. The couple appeared in court in New York City today. The trial is set to begin on June 1st. Maduro and Celia Flores face charges of narco-terrorism and drug trafficking. He was removed from power in January and brought to New York. He has proclaimed his innocence and says he is still president of Venezuela. I'm Chris Caraggio, NBC News Radio.
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11: How often do you stop to wonder whether you should share something that's revealing, maybe even embarrassing, with a partner, a friend, or even your boss? In her new book called Revealing, the underrated power of oversharing, behavioral scientist Leslie John says doing just that can help you deepen relationships that are vital to your life. We need people to trust us in order to get things like love, friendship, and career success. That's what she told us. When you make yourself vulnerable by revealing something sensitive, it does make other people trust you. In turn, when you ask someone to reveal something about themselves, showing that interest will generally lead someone to like you more. Why? Because people like to be asked about themselves, she says. It also signals that they are discriminating and choosy, but in a good way. I'm Dr. Sanjay Gupta, helping you live a better life.
12: And let's go ahead and take a look now at your Alternative Talk weather outlook for Wednesday. Another sunny and hazy day today, but that smoke will be reducing. High temperatures around 92, 93. For tonight, some of that haze will be lingering around and a few high passing clouds. Low temperatures down to about 64. For Thursday, we'll cool things off quite a bit. High temperatures in the upper 70s with a few light isolated rain showers and thunderstorms. Cooler temperatures for the evening as well, down to about 60. For Friday, partly sunny skies and high temperatures in the low 80s.
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0: Thank you for joining me as we continue our conversation. I'm Patty Vasquez. We're driving at home, and joining me as guest co-host is Tim Walco. 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
1: Now we know.
0: Now, well, now I remember. It's all coming back to me. 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Type in WALKOE for $10 tickets. You were telling me about pickleball.
1: Well, the pickleball, we were here last time when I was here. The guy that had the pickleball fight in Florida, whose name was Anthony Tony Sapienzi, and he and his wife were having a doubles match, right? Pickleball at a country club down there in Florida, and he called the guy, speaking of the C word, somebody called him that, and somebody said something, and they went nuts, and they had a fight, and he hit the guy over the paddle and knocked him cold, and there were 20 people over age 65 in a brawl. You gotta love Florida.
0: Yeah, exactly.
1: You gotta love Florida. Pickle brawl, they called it. Yeah. Very famous pickleball.
0: Nice.
1: And he and his wife escaped and went and hid. You know where they hid? In their house.
0: That's very smart.
1: That's a good burglar right there. That's a good. Let's assault someone and where we go. We'll go home for a little while. There's a show on I want to see. So, yeah, pickleball. It's now there's a pickleball hall of fame. And I read this today.
0: Oh, my God.
1: It
0: How?
1: Said,
0: okay.
1: It's on television.
0: Okay.
1: It's in Washington. Kent, Washington was where this insanity started. So they were going to have a place in Austin at the Pickle Ranch. I'm not making that up either. But now there's the next sentence. But we're looking for funding. Really? You're looking for funding. Everybody plays. Give them a nickel. So who wouldn't want to go there? Baseball Hall of Fame, Canton. Pickleball Hall of Fame. Who's driving to Washington? I'm driving to Washington State.
0: Oh,
1: why
0: God.
1: Not? So, yeah, it's
0: well, they started a professional league here now, too. Have you got your tickets?
1: Oh, yeah, I have my front row seats because it's the only one there.
0: I feel bad. They send me
1: PR. It's really
0: PR
1: good for people to play. Except the truth is, and I do a routine on it, that 60% of all senior citizen emergency room visits in America are pickleball related. And the Organization of Orthopedic Surgeons wrote them a thank you letter.
0: Oh Oh, my God.
1: So here's one thing as an older person, and I'm one. Here's something you might have a retirement, have a great family, kids. You know, you don't have cartilage. You have no cartilage. And you stop and start like that, you're going to the emergency room. So I'm going to open up, I'm going to open a pickleball court, and I'll have an ambulance waiting. And next to that, I'll have an immediate care. And after immediate care, I'd have regular care. Then I'd have surgeons, orthopedic surgeons. Then I'd have a rehab. And then I'd have a retirement village. Then I'll have a hospice. It's called Pickleball Hospice. Tuesdays on NBC.
0: It is amazing how many courts and basketball courts and spaces that they have carved out for pickleball
1: use. You know, Carmel, California has banned it.
0: Really?
1: Yeah, the noise, that clicking. If you're living in that and it's all, and you have your window open, you will find a weapon.
0: So now the world is turning against pickleball courts and data centers.
1: Oh, pick your poison. Downstate, I was seeing it though. Seriously, downstate in the Kankakee, buying up the areas and just horrifying. Yep. Well, and also they want to use that thing in Braidwood, the atomic facility. They want to use that for power because, you know, it's right there. We'll plug into that.
0: I think they're trying to build a data center in Chicago as well.
1: There are some in Elk Grove Village.
0: There's a core Chicago data center. This is a lot. Development of AI center in Chicago's South Loop.
1: Yeah, that's a great place to go
0: it's
1: now.
0: It's designed to be a small scale.
1: Sure
0: AI
1: is.
0: Center. Yeah.
1: And there'll be no water for anybody.
0: That's what they always say. Let's get to Jim in Chicago. You're on with me and comedian Tim Walco. What's on your mind, Jim?
2: Hi, Tim. Hi, Patty. This is going to be as dry as a gin martini, and you discover you don't have the price of a bottle of vermouth. But anyway, we're 250 years now. Let's go to the beginning. Thomas Jefferson's party was the Republican-Democratic Party versus Adams' party, which was the Federalist Party. And Alexander Hamilton was a Federalist. And there was acrimony right from the very beginning. And if you lived in a Federalist state and you ran into a person who was the Republican Jefferson Party, you get in a brawl right off the bat. In fact, the Lewis and Clark expedition, they had there were about 28 guys, and like 12 of them were Federalists, 20 of them were Republican Democrats, and they wouldn't allow them to bring it up because if they got stiff, they'd start beating each other up. But the point is, you were talking about the Burgess Act. I had a friend who was in the Burgess Act. His old man was in it. They hated Catholics. They hated Jews. They hated immigrants. He had a gun. I mean, it was the whole smear. But anyway, when you look at the federal society today, are they really want to go back to 1803?
1: And of course they do. Women don't have to vote then.
2: Yeah, well, sure they didn't have to. Well, you're exactly right. And they had the franchise to themselves. But the Supreme Court has got six Federalists on it. Why do they want to go back 250 years? I mean, that's what happened to progress. What happened to, my God, how can you rule from 1803? I mean, it doesn't. It makes no sense. You know what they were doing in 1803? They were bleeding people, Tim.
1: Yeah, for health. Yeah.
2: No, not for health. I mean, if you had any, you didn't feel good, they bleed you.
1: Yeah, right.
2: So I mean, yeah, they bleed you. They bleed you until you felt a little bit. But of course, you get lighter. You're lighter, you lose enough blood. Haven't we progressed a little bit from that?
1: We have, but what's happened? What's really happened is the greed and the amount of money that they have now. It's all going to the top, and they don't care at all. They don't care about people. They're a party of cruelty. In the old days, that happened then. But this now, you're right. It died with Citizens United. It died with the Fairness Doctrine. It's gone. And the tax structure. My dad was president of a company. When they sold it, he made a lot of money. He didn't care. He wasn't paying attention. Kept in the checkbook. And he said, he didn't care about it. He wanted to make the business better. They taxed. Right. They taxed the last 10% of my dad's was 90% tax.
2: Yeah.
1: The last 10% up there. It was very fair because it's a thing to put the money back. When you do that, and Tom Hartman talks about this, and you make the money in a business as opposed to shareholders, because your taxes are high, you put it back in the business for everybody.
0: Yep.
1: They hate everybody except the people at the top.
2: But look at the tax breaks they gave to these guys. I mean, it's insane. But the expense of the middle class, I hate to use class in this because I don't believe in it, but the point is, I made a little money on good years and bad years and good years and bad years. I didn't mind paying the taxes then because I figured, well, geez, I had a good enough year. Sure, I took the, you know, my time to take the deductions, but I was happy to pay it. I had enough money to go to Europe. I had enough money to whatever. I

0: did and Big Tommy did. In the meantime, being the one guy who's talking for freedom, and then he's written these words. But the good part of him was tremendous. But he didn't fight, in physically fight. And at one time, he runs from to Washington, wanted more trips. He goes, Tommy, have you ever been in the Army at all? Mr. Jefferson? He did. George Washington called him out. Are you home? Were you in Virginia? In Monticello? What you doing? Making a clock? George Washington dreams you out. That's important. Yeah. It's a wonderful series, 6-part series on HBO.
1: I'll take a look at that.
0: Thomas Jefferson.
1: Is it? It's a documentary?
0: Yeah, it's got actors in it, mostly. Okay. And it's wonderful. And in the whole, did you know that there was a thing, I forget the name of the act, when Britain thought we were going to attack them, or they were going to fight them. They had British soldiers living in your home.
1: Yeah. That's the Fourth Amendment.
0: Can
1: isn't
0: I
1: it
0: use
1: the
0: my bathroom?
1: Quartering of
0: soldiers? What are you doing in my house?
1: Which one's the quartering of soldiers? That's actually in the
0: quartering of soldiers.
1: Yeah, that's because of that. No quartering of soldiers.
0: Those houses weren't big.
1: No, they were
0: There's
1: not.
0: No plumbing.
1: Yeah, can imagine them knocking on your door. We're gonna need your bed.
0: We need your bed, and your kid can go outside.
1: Yeah, there was a quartering act of the quartering of soldiers, and mandatory housing of military personnel and private. It's a Third Amendment in the Constitution, which dictates that troops cannot be quartered in any private residence during peacetime without the owner's consent.
0: Come on in. No.
1: Yeah, except that means that during war they can. That's disturbing.
0: They made some mistakes.
1: They may have just saying. Well, ultimately, look, who could have foreseen such a corrupt president, and that all three
0: they couldn't
1: branches
0: really
1: of
0: that's why they have. They didn't think there could be a man like that because they were all so close with each other.
1: Right.
0: They were in touch with each other, and they would scream at each other and fight with each other, but they all knew each other.
1: Right.
0: And they were, and the Virginians kind of got the best deal of it all. And was Franklin, they were the, and it talks about Philadelphia being the belle of liberty, and Franklin being the real hero there.
1: Yeah.
0: You know, he had a lot of women. He was a good looking young man. He actually had built
1: young men. Yeah, and he was young, yes.
0: Well, a friend of mine, used to be a comic, did this a bit. You talk about a guy that wants to get laid. How are you? I invented electricity. How are you doing, baby? And he also had a thing at his door where it was a periscope where he could see his wife coming so he could
1: ditch the broad.
0: 86 the gal. Founding fathers.
1: I don't know that I've ever seen young images of Benjamin Franklin because I've only seen the old versions. Oh, let's see. Oh, he was kind of a bit portly.
0: Portly. Had the same jacket for many years.
1: Yes.
0: A long waistcoat.
1: That wig is something else. But
0: you met what those wigs smelled like in 1792?
1: God. I mean, do you think they must have had a tolerance for themselves?
0: The olfactory senses were not developed. I've been told that by a doctor.
1: I would have to imagine.
0: They had to get up because if we were back there now, we'd I can't do this.
1: Yeah, I'd be
0: Where's
1: done.
0: The Uber?
1: That's where time travel would be a no for me.
0: Totally.
1: Yeah, I cannot go back.
0: I can't go back.
1: He's jump out of the DeLorean. Nope. You're done.
0: No, can't
1: you smell.
0: Do it.
1: You
0: can't
1: all
0: do it.
1: Smell.
0: No, not it. Not enough spray.
1: Yeah, I don't. Well, I mean, this picture makes him look kind of handsome. Have you been to Philadelphia?
0: Yeah,
1: it's kind of cool to go.
0: Place where they boo Santa Claus. You gotta like that.
1: they booed Santa Claus. I forgot
0: they
1: about
0: threw
1: that.
0: Snowballs at him.
1: Oh my God!
0: I like that. I've been to Monticello also, the home of Jefferson.
1: Oh yeah,
0: and it is quite amazing. But the background is. Yeah.
1: Yeah, it's a little complicated.
0: Yeah, but it attacks the slavery question, which people have head on, and you learn a lot. And there's really good and there's really bad, but it's still the things he wrote. And that he wrote with a pen, and the ink and the nothing, and the octopus ink, and all night. Then he'd have to revise it. You don't just push delete.
1: Yeah.
0: He rewrote it.
1: You don't have ChatGPT for that stuff.
0: No ChatGPT for Tom.
1: What? We can't. We're in so much trouble, Tim. Let's take a break here. Let's take a break here. We're hanging out with comedian Tim Walco. He's performing at Zany's on Wells near North Avenue.
0: Would that be 1548?
1: That would be 1548
0: North
1: Wells. I think that's about right. It's $10 tickets with the promo code Walco, WALKOE, all caps when you check out. That's Tim Walco this Sunday, 7 o'clock show at Zany's on Wells. When we come back, we're going to talk to our friend Courtney Fromm, executive director of the H Foundation. They have their Goombay Bash coming up at Navy Pier, Chicago's largest and most joyful cancer fundraiser. This Saturday. More after this on WCPT 820 Heartland Signal, KKNW 1115 Seattle. 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
0: Peter Sellers.
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4: 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And joining us on the line is Courtney Fromm, the executive director of the H Foundation. Hi, Courtney. You're on with me and Tim Walco. How are things going ahead of the last few days? I know big events like this, there's a lot of last-minute planning and everything. How's it going?
5: Hi, Patty. Oh, we're doing great. Thank you. Thank you for having us on. We appreciate it.
4: Absolutely. So tell folks about the genesis, the beginning of the H Foundation.
5: Sure. So we actually got started just as a group of friends who wanted to make a difference in the fight against cancer. We are actually based out in the suburbs. So what started at Horton's Home Lighting in LaGrange, an employee was diagnosed with cancer at the age of 31, unfortunately lost her battle within just a few months of battling breast cancer. And so the idea was to throw a party, shorts, flip-flops, Hawaiian shirts, based off of your typical black tie, and just raise some money, have some fun, raise some money in support of those who have a cancer story. And we have now been around since 2001. Our event has grown to a much bigger scale down at Navy Pier at the Aeon Graham Ballroom. And last year, we were lucky enough to welcome Rob Lowe to the event. This year, we're very excited to have Gary Sinise joining us, who's going to share his stories about cancer, why it's personal to him, and about the book that he's releasing in November about his son's cancer battle.
4: Wow. Oh, my gosh. Cool. Yeah. Yeah. And I mean, like, with the work that you've done for such a long time, I mean, the stories, there's so many stories. Nobody is untouched by the impact of cancer.
5: And that is so true. You know, that's kind of one of our taglines as well, is cancer is personal. Unfortunately, you know, since 2001, you can't go a day without hearing a story. And so, you know, when we got started, that was kind of one of the big things. We wanted to make sure that our money stayed local. It stayed here in Chicago to support the Robert H. Lurie Comprehensive Cancer Center of Northwestern University. And we wanted it to support all types of cancer. So we've never just designated it toward one type. It's basic science cancer research. So breakthrough research, you know, really that beginning level that is making a huge impact in the world of cancer research.
4: And I know that you know, want to make this the most fun, right? It's more the most joyful. Tell us a little about that energy that everybody brings to this event.
5: Yeah, absolutely. So, you know, it was one of our original ideas. It was never about, you know, being the typical black tie or, you know, bringing the room down or the mood or anything like that. Because, again, we all have a story. And so it's not just about the sad stories. It's about the celebrations and the wins and things in research that take us to that next level. And so we based the event off of that. Again, it was inspired by the Caribbean cocktail, the Goombe Smash. And so that's our signature drink at the event. And like I said before, you know, it's shorts, flip-flops, Hawaiian shirts. Everyone in that room, it's colorful, it's fun. And so that's kind of been our theme from the beginning. And our other events reflect that now, too. But it brings an energy into that ballroom that's kind of unheard of. We call it the Goombe spirit, where you walk into that room. And actually, I mean, just as a funny story to it, Norm from Cheers, George Wendt, used to be a big supporter of ours. And, you know, we always joked that maybe the Goombe Bash is a little bit like Norm and Cheers, and yes, where everybody knows your name, because you make a friend every time you're there. And I just heard something the other day that I thought was amazing. And it was, you know, if we all have to be in this battle, we may as well be in this battle together, and we may as well have fun doing it. And that's exactly what we've done now for 24 years.
6: What is in the Goombe Smash?
5: Sure. So, oh, nice. In the most basic of recipes, I would say it's coconut rum, a white rum, or a white rum, and then pineapple juice. There is, you know, it's kind of inspired by down in Atlantis. Our board of directors, two of our founders, were actually down for a conference at a bar down there, and they were like, you know, the signature drink is the Goombay Smash, and they started enjoying them and brought them back to the town of LaGrange, and now we've, you know, people have been enjoying it here ever since.
6: That's great.
4: And tell folks about the impact you guys have had. I mean, there's a lot of work that you've directly been able to tie to the fundraising that you've done, which is incredible, too, because a lot of people want to know, right? Like, I can tell you my son's favorite president is FDR, because he learned when he was little, he learned that FDR and the March of Dimes was the foundation that found the treatment that saved his brother's life when he was born, was Rifaktent. So it's interesting when you can see what an organization actually does, because we hear about these fundraisers in the back, but you guys also have quantifiable results, don't you?
5: We do. You know, since we got started in 2001, we've raised over $15 million. And like I said before, the money all stays local. We donate right to the Lurie Cancer Center. But our money is a little bit different. So our money in basic science is kind of like seed money. So we invest in those early stage projects so that they can go on to compete for additional grants and fundraising. So our $15 million, for what we can track back, and I mean, truly to 2015 of what we can track, unfortunately not before that, we've raised over $300 million of additional funding for the Lurie Cancer Center to accelerate these projects, go on for additional funding, and, you know, truly find cures and treatments that are helping people live longer and live healthier lives.
4: Yeah, I'm looking at the incredible stuff about, you know, the differences in pancreatic cancer and metabolism triggered a cancer cell death. And it's just really fascinating. And I love that you guys provide that information in addition to, you know, the event, right? So tell folks about let's know about some of the sponsors that you would like to highlight as well.
5: Absolutely. You know, we've been really fortunate. You know, we've got a great network of supporters. We welcome over 1,000 people down at Navy Pier for this event. And, you know, we're joined by a lot of different companies, a lot of individuals who want to make a difference. We're very thrilled to welcome Becknell Industrial back again with a very large sponsorship. We're very involved within the lighting industry, just based on the fact that we got started at Horton's Home Lighting in LaGrange. And so we have a lot of those major lighting vendors that are involved, Statco and WAC, and, you know, the list goes on and on. And it's amazing to see. You know, I've worked with other nonprofits in the past. I've been part of the H Foundation for over 11 years now. And what I've come to realize is that the Goombay Bash is a place where everyone can come together. So no matter if it's competitors in a business, you know, no matter how much you've donated or whatever that might be, it's a place in which everyone comes together to make a difference. And you all feel as though you've made that difference the night of the event. And it's truly a celebration. You have to be there to experience it. It's hard to just describe it because it's a feeling.
4: And I love that Jim Peterick and Otis Wilson are part of your honorary board. That's amazing.
5: They are. You know, it's been an amazing journey for us. Jim Peterick's been a longtime supporter. We actually named an award, the Eye of the Tiger Award, a few years ago. And we've had the ability to give that award out to a few different people. So Mike Lowe from WGN last year received the award. Ryan Steinberg, while he was in his fight, received the award as well. So it was really designed for someone just like Jim to stand up to cancer, to make a difference, to share their story, to impact others. And so just those connections, I mean, even like I mentioned before, Rob Lowe's connection to cancer and, you know, standing on that stage in the middle of 1,000 people and, I mean, truly sharing the personal reason, just like everyone that cancer has touched his life. It's an amazing feeling. And, you know, we're very honored that it's not only this event, we have two other events that we do as well. We're actually doing an event November 5th called Comedy for Cancer. Patty, I think you've been at that event before. And this year we are actually lucky enough that Martin Short is headlining that event for us.
6: The greatest.
4: Yep.
5: Amazing.
4: Yeah, it's so cool. Someday, Tim, I'll tell you about the night that I spent hanging out with Martin Short and Lemon Drop Martinis. That guy, just saying. Oh, how fun. Tell us a little bit about, like, there's also auction items for folks to help support the work that you're doing.
5: Yeah, so, you know, again, the Goombay Bash is based off your typical black ties. We have silent auctions, we have balloon raffles, we have live auctions. So there's something for everyone, whether it's a volunteer that's there or someone looking to spend, you know, for an amazing trip. We're excited to share that this year we have a trip for two to see Andre Bocelli in his hometown in Italy.
4: What?
5: I know.
4: Amazing.
5: We've got, you know, just some great things. We have an entire Pappy Van Winkle collection. I mean, we're just really, really grateful that there's so many people out there looking for a way to help support. And, you know, they found the H Foundation as a way to do that and make a difference in cancer research.
6: Can I say something?
4: Absolutely.
6: You have to be the greatest fundraiser I've ever heard in my life. You should be very, very proud of yourself.
5: Well, thank you. I appreciate
6: Why don't
5: that.
6: You bring the whole island. Go to Italy and bring every opera singer because you have the gift of grab, as they say.
4: The gift of grab.
6: That's wonderful. Right. It's so, you got to be so proud of yourself.
4: That's amazing.
6: So
5: well,
6: wonderful.
5: I appreciate it. You know what? Honestly, I tell everyone, it takes passion. Cancer has touched my life. I've had family members, unfortunately, have been touched by it. And, again, you can't meet someone that hasn't had a story. And so it just continues to inspire us with what we do. And, the relationship with the Lurie Cancer Center and just how amazing they have been of stewards of those dollars. It blows me away every time I think about it.
4: That's it's a tremendous work that you're doing. Everybody involved with the Goombay Bash. 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And folks, if you can't make it to the event, I'm guessing if they buy raffle tickets, they don't have to be there to win because you've got $50 raffle tickets. 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
6: That's a huge. I did it once. I entertained there once. 800 people.
4: That's wild.
6: Easy to get. Hard to get to the back row.
4: With
6: the jokes.
4: It's GoombayBash.com. And thank you so much. We are so thrilled to have had Courtney Fromm, the executive director of the H Foundation, joining us. We wish you the very best. I know it's going to be a wild success, and we look forward to keeping up on all. Hey, look, if you want Martin Short to come on and promote the event at the
6: Patty will be here.
4: I'm more than happy to have him on the show.
5: We appreciate it. Thank you.
4: Tell him I hung out with him for an evening at Laugh Fest in Grand Rapids. Thanks so much.
5: All right. I will remind him.
4: He won't remember.
6: Don't forget.
4: He won't remember. But anyway, thank you so much. It was a pleasure to have you on. Anytime you need us, make the call, and Chris and Lisa make it happen. Thank you.
5: Thank you so much.
4: Absolutely. Take care. Oh, it's so exciting.
6: Wow, they're a wonderful person.
4: Oh, it's so
6: and
4: great.
6: Everybody. The one thing about when they do the baseball thing, whether it's Luke Gehrig's or it's this, and they all hold a name.
4: Yeah, absolutely.
6: It takes out of me.
4: I know, Tim. Thank you. My dad. We were just talking about dad.
6: My brother and my mother.
4: Yeah, it's
6: so
4: a lot.
6: It's everybody.
4: Yep, I know.
6: And that's what's so good about what they're doing. And you don't have to have an argument about anything. You all shared that.
4: Exactly.
6: And Martin Short is... there's a show on him, once again, as I watch way too much streaming, and it's about him. What a wonderful,
4: funny, such a sweet man.
6: Sweet man. And he entertains. Steve Martin starts out the show saying, if you're having a house party and Martin Short can't make it, cancel the party. Cancel the party. He entertains the kids. He entertains the pets. Yeah. He entertains the older people. He's so funny.
4: Yeah.
6: And his look is so, and just as Jerry Lewis and the thing with Betty Davis. Have you ever seen that on The Tonight Show?
4: When she was sitting right there. Let's take a break here. We'll continue our conversation with Tim Walco on WCPT 820, KKNW 1150, and KTNF. Oh, coming up.
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7: I'm Dr. Anthony Lizowitz, and this is Climate Connections. Working a long shift in intense heat can be dangerous, whether it's in a sunny farm field or a sweltering restaurant kitchen. 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Gaurav Vasisht of the New York State Insurance Fund says an analysis by his group showed that workers' compensation claims were much more common on very hot days.
8: Injuries on average were 45% more likely and 20% more severe.
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7: Vasisht says the program is already making an impact.
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7: Climate Connections is produced by the Yale Center for Environmental Communication. 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
9: And good warm Wednesday morning to you. Benny Mathers here for a look at your alternative talk AM 1150 traffic update for around the Sound. Well, over on Highway 18 westbound, just west of Tiger Mountain and the backside of Issaquah Hobart Road, milepost 24, a recent crash partially blocking the left hand of the lane. The current backup now is about 3 miles. So bring your patience along with you. I would look for a detour so you're not stuck in that. But that's all right. Stay tuned, because coming up next after the news and weather, it's the second hour of Driving at Home with Patty Vasquez.
10: NBC News Radio. I'm Chris Caraccio. President Trump will touch on his administration's affordability efforts in Georgia today. He'll be speaking at Wheeler High School in Marietta to tout the Trump Accounts, his new initiative that provides a one-time $1,000 U.S. Treasury contribution in an investment account to any child born between 2025 and 2028. Tropical Storm Bertha is expected to dump 1 to 4 inches of rain along the coast from northern Florida to southern Texas. Bertha is currently about 55 miles north-northeast of the mouth of the Mississippi River and headed toward Louisiana's Bayou Country with sustained winds of over 50 miles an hour. Chief Nim Kidd, who heads the Texas Division of Emergency Management, says the ground is still soaked from last week's storm.
11: We still have water that's moving through South Texas, through some of the lakes.
10: The National Hurricane Center says Bertha will hit the Louisiana coastline today and then weaken as it moves through the week. Their track shows it reaching the upper Texas coast as a depression tomorrow night. Former Venezuelan President Nicolas Maduro and his wife will head to trial next year related to their alleged participation in drug trafficking. The couple appeared in court in New York City today. The trial is set to begin on June 1st. New York City Mayor Zohran Mamdani continues to criticize Israeli Prime Minister Benjamin Netanyahu and call for his arrest when he visits New York in September. He says Netanyahu orchestrated a genocide and is a war criminal. He's calling on the federal government to arrest him on an international criminal court warrant. Mamdani's acknowledged that he cannot have New York authorities arrest him, which was a campaign promise. Civil rights attorney Ben Crump says the manner of 18-year-old Nolan Wells' death is still pending investigation. It comes after a private autopsy conducted on behalf of the family of Wells said his cause of death is still undetermined. The official autopsy from the Mississippi State Medical Examiner's Office is also still pending, and once that's completed, it'll be sent to the local coroner. I'm Chris Caraccio, NBC News Radio. A Republican senator says he'll block President Trump's ambassador nominations unless the White House commits to sending AIDS relief to Africa. John Cornyn of Texas told Politico yesterday that he won't vote to advance Trump's nominees for ambassador to Jamaica and Slovakia unless he receives firm reassurance that the administration will release funds set aside for an HIV and AIDS program credited with saving millions of lives in poor countries. Both nominations face a vote today before the Senate Foreign Relations Committee. Cornyn is on the committee and could block the nominations in a party-line vote. Ford's recalling more than 387,000 vehicles due to a seatbelt issue. The National Highway Traffic Safety Administration says the switch for the easy entry second row outer seats on certain Ford and Lincoln SUVs may stick. That could cause the seats to unlatch, tip, or slide unexpectedly, possibly causing injuries. Included in the recall are 2020 through 2026 Ford Explorers and 2020 through 2027 Lincoln Aviators. The automaker will notify owners this month and again in January, telling them to take their vehicles to the dealer for a free repair. Today's National Day is all about you and improving your sleep. Reed Tennis with more.
12: Today is National Hammock Day, used by over 4 million people in the U.S., and they're not just for campers. Sleep researchers at Healthline say the gentle rocking motion of a hammock puts you into a deeper sleep faster. Babies figure that out early on, and we can learn. Hammocks are coveted by pirates, beachcombers, even astronauts, and you can join in for about a $50 investment. Of course, you do need to supply the trees for hanging.
10: The agent for LeBron James says his client won't be rushed into making a decision about his next team. Rich Paul said Monday on his podcast that there's no timetable for the free agent forward to pick a suitor, but teams involved don't have to do any more to make their cases. The 41-year-old is the NBA's all-time leading scorer, and he's down to choosing the Miami Heat, the Cleveland Cavaliers, or the Philadelphia 76ers. I'm Chris Caraccio, NBC News Radio.
9: And let's go ahead and take a look now at your Alternative Talk weather outlook for Wednesday. Another sunny and hazy day today, but that smoke will be reducing. High temperatures around 92, 93. For tonight, some of that haze will be lingering around and a few high passing clouds. Low temperatures down to about 64. For Thursday, we'll cool things off quite a bit. High temperatures in the upper 70s with a few light isolated rain showers and thunderstorms. Cooler temperatures for the evening as well, down to about 60. For Friday, partly sunny skies and high temperatures in the low 80s.
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0: 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That's me. I'm Patty Vasquez. Joining me in studio is my guest co-host, Tim Walco. 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
1: I love Minocqua. I love it all.
0: That's such, I actually have a THC beverage called a Joint Session.
1: I had a THC beverage over in Evanston.
0: Uh-huh.
1: And it was a good little buzz there.
0: Is that a nice little buzz? A little numbing?
1: You're not going to go rob a bank.
0: No. Exactly.
1: Well, you might.
0: I mean, well, depends. You'd be very slowly.
1: It was near Rogers Park, and there was a bank right there. But no, it's pretty cool. And yeah. You don't feel, it's in between. If anybody tried, then they do an ad and Joe Rogan, because can you be dumber? Is it possible?
0: Rogan was talking about Willie Nelson's THC.
1: I was going to talk to him, and he said, it's good, man.
0: It's good
1: really
0: stuff.
1: Good. It's good. It's good, man.
0: Can you imagine? I mean,
1: look, this is where we're at.
0: Yeah.
1: No, sixth grade reading level in Joe Rogan.
0: Exactly.
1: I rest my case.
0: Exactly.
1: They say he's a good guy. He might be, personally, but he lets his conspiracy people, like it's okay.
0: Right.
1: Challenge the idiot. Yeah, if you eat six chickens and put them in your eye,
0: God.
1: Win a state seat, then you'll be governor. Really? How did that work? Shut up.
0: I mean, really?
1: Did he get hit in the head a lot?
0: He's a guy, I mean, he went from, like, he's just social media famous, and it's hard to explain to some people.
1: Incredible.
0: I know that he was a reality TV star. He was a sitcom star-ish. Yeah. I mean, he wasn't like the biggest star on that show, News Radio.
1: It was a pretty good show.
0: Yeah, it was a pretty good show.
1: Part, and all that's good stuff about him, and people that know him say he's a good guy and go, no, you're not a good guy when you let hatred rule on your show and not challenge it.
0: And knowing that you're part of it.
1: Well, I don't think he knows.
0: I
1: think whatever it is,
0: right.
1: I think there's a naivete there that's sad.
0: Yeah.
1: And somebody said about a Republican election, we can't win, that the most young males who are in real world. You ever listen to Scott Galloway?
0: Oh, God, yeah.
1: Oh, he's my man. Talking about the problems with young males.
0: Yeah.
1: You know that 60 or 20%, they've never had a date.
0: Oh, my God.
1: Under the age of 16.
0: Well,
1: they haven't had a date because they have pornography and games and sports in their room, and they live at home.
0: That's a good point, actually.
1: And no, but he's wonderful.
0: Yeah.
1: He's pretty conservative in his own ways.
0: He moved to England, I think, or something, didn't
1: he? Yeah, he had a thing he said. He also said, you know, when you have a billion, could you take care of all your friends and give some of it away?
0: I mean,
1: like I do, like all of us should.
0: Yeah,
1: like all of us should.
0: I mean, I don't have any friends that are billionaires, do I? I don't think I have any friends.
1: No. He also had a great thing. He said he gave up Uber. He was Ubering so much. His bill was $90,000 for the year.
0: No.
1: Yeah.
0: Oh my God.
1: Well, you know, he's going everywhere in New York.
0: Right.
1: And so he said, I like public transportation.
0: Yeah.
1: He said, I'm enjoying the system, and it works for me. You know, I'm sure I have to take things somewhere else that the train doesn't go to them. And he talks about these guys with the private jets. People say they have no interest. We don't exist to them because they don't need us. They have their own airports.
0: Yes, they don't have to buy airline tickets. They're not filling up their gas tanks. No.
1: They have their own doctors. It's that the billionaire wealth is the most frightening thing that's ever happened in the world. In my personal opinion, because there's a few of them, and there's a hell of a lot of us if we just concentrate, and do what we can do. But they think this bro thing. How about Peter Thiel? Peter Thiel moving to Argentina because most Nazis do move there.
0: I mean,
1: most Nazis do go there.
0: You're not wrong.
1: Maybe he'll take Vance with him. How can a guy change his name like 17 times and become vice president? There should be a rule there after the 16th time. You're not Jimmy Bowman anymore.
0: No.
1: And he's talking about how Catholic he is. I don't think he was Catholic as a kid. He's written a new book. How about him? He said he knows more about Catholicism and Jesus than the Pope. Next question, you idiot. You fool. How's the eyeliner? How's the eyeliner? What's up? How's it going? How's it going on Grindr? Is it working for you, Grindr?
0: Oh, my God.
1: I love it that Grindr blows up every time there's a Republican convention.
0: Isn't that wild?
1: It triples. They have to triple the number of servers.
0: Gosh, it's the whole thing.
1: It's insanity.
0: Oh
1: yeah. It's insanity. But
0: they doth do protest too much.
1: A little bit.
0: A little bit.
1: Oh, we lost a big one. Anyway.
0: Lady Lindsay.
1: Oh, boy.
0: Yeah, that was wild.
1: You know, here's John McCain's best friend. And he's a really... Here's one thing. If you're closeted and you try... Don't ever come out. That's how they blackmail you. That's
0: right.
1: Why that stuff, no matter what you do,
0: right.
1: If you're a this, if you're a that, if you're that, if they have the tapes on you, which they do,
0: right.
1: On all these people and all these other billionaires, You don't think they, when they go on vacation, you know, we can get some hookers. Really? Hookers and CEOs? When did that start? The third century. Cave CEOs. Cave CEOs had real hookers with real rocks and hooks. We're living in a strange world.
0: We are living in a very strange world.
1: A stranger's
0: world.
1: In a strange land.
0: Did you see any of Pete Hegseth's testimony today?
1: Hard to look at.
0: He's really hard to look at.
1: He is, so could you just come and get out of the closet?
0: He's very obsessed with testosterone. And
1: here's a classic. Here's a classic for war. The war right now, it's not fighting people with testosterone. It's pushing a button on a computer. It's computer and knowledge. It's all tech.
0: It's all video games.
1: Do you need testosterone? I can't hit the Y. Mm-hmm. I can't hit the Y on my. Shut up.
0: Yeah.
1: What a horrifying. Everybody in that cabinet's horrifying.
0: They fired
1: another woman today. Not
0: Did
1: that
0: they
1: I
0: really?
1: Like.
0: Another one? So all the broads are gone?
1: All the girls are out.
0: Oh, my God. Somebody because I was thinking about that
1: transportation
0: today.
1: Or something. I don't know what she did.
0: So Noam, Bondi, Gabbard, right? They're all gone.
1: This girl's gone.
0: I don't even know who this was.
1: Sounds like Laura Loomer, but. I'm going to write a song about Trump face.
0: The plastic surgery. They've been sucked into a sewer.
1: It's in the blood.
0: Their lips go to their nose.
1: They have hair and extensions. Trump face. Doing that crazy Trump face. Yeah. The Bo Diddley beat.
0: I don't know what that. The Laura Loomer face is creepy. So Secretary of Transportation, you said?
1: I think it was Transportation.
0: Somebody, I'll take a look. I'm looking at the news right now.
1: Idiot.
0: Yeah, I don't know. I don't see. Well, I'll take a look.
1: Yeah, but she's. I knew it would be. Well, I was saying, I'm reading it, I bet you it's the woman. And it was. They're all gone first.
0: They're all gone. Who's left? Christy, just the Catherine, what's her name, right? What's the woman's name that does the press conferences? Caroline. Caroline.
1: She's horrifying.
0: She really is.
1: She still owes like $300,000 or something on when she ran for Congress. She hasn't paid a penny of it. She ran in like South Carolina because, you know, that's a very progressive state. The whole thing's incredible. And this Kirk thing, this woman, Turning Point, I'm sorry. That's connected to it. More evil than you think. And she is such an actress. She was his handler. Write it down.
0: I mean, we haven't heard much about Erica lately.
1: She ran out of the courtroom they were doing.
0: Oh, was it
1: fake?
0: Oh,
1: things.
0: That's right.
1: You know, you always want to pave over a crime scene. That's what the police teach you. Pave it over with cement. No, we can't get any evidence. It was so you taught out. It was so say what I think I know.
0: So
1: it is,
0: bizarre.
1: It is.
0: We're hanging out with Tim Walco, who's going to be at Zany's on Wells in Chicago
1: this Sunday with Mike Maxwell and
0: Elaine Golden.
1: Yes.
0: Excellent. And go to Zany's.com for ticket information. 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They were mad at me. Not mad. They were chagrined that I was using my blender to grind up my coffee beans. And
1: you're supposed to
0: eat? Grinder, like a dedicated grinder. It's better for the coffee
1: grinder?
0: Oils.
1: Yes. You mean like the website I was talking about?
0: Yes, exactly. Not that grinder.
1: Dedicated grinder.
0: So you can get the right consistency, like you want it finely ground.
1: Coffee people are very, very...
0: Oh, they're very particular.
1: Sorry.
0: I apologize.
1: You have a Mr. Coffee? Yeah, I'm very lazy.
0: I found out for a while Steve was blending Folgers with my Pride Coffee Roasters. I know. He's like, well, no, I want it to last longer for you. That's not how any of this works. And I'm not having Pride Coffee Roasters.
1: I want it as strong as it can be. Exactly. I have to go do things.
0: I want it to be kicking ass and taking names throughout the day. That's whatever. 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Who else am I missing? It's all great sponsors.
1: You have so many sponsors.
0: I know, I'm very
1: And now you have 18 outlets. By the time you're done, the show's over.
0: I mean, there's all that.
1: And then there's Bob's new station. He's in France. He won W France.
0: You know, with this memo of agreement with Iran, apparently it doesn't include not bombing them for 10 days in a row. And then we decimated their entire military. They have nothing to hit us with. And then
1: we have nothing left. Do you ever watch the real stuff? I mean, I'm sure you do.
0: Mm-hmm.
1: We have not much left. It's like, it's so horrifying. He doesn't know what Netanyahu talked him into it. And Lindsey Graham told Netanyahu how to do it with Trump, and it's I rest my case there. He can't stop it because he didn't know it was about the Strait of Hormuz. He probably thought Hormuz was a term about a hooker. Like a cow hooker.
0: I was going to say a cow.
1: Cow hookers for $300.
0: This Hormuz. Every time.
1: This is brought to you by Hormuz.
0: By the Republican called Congress's move to ask for more than $11 billion for the Ag Department as a part of a supplemental funding for the war, Iran war, ironic. What's ironic is the bailout for the farmers was necessitated by the war with Iran. Wow.
1: It's a circle.
0: Look at a Republican putting two and two together. What?
1: Holy cow, how'd that
0: oh
1: happen?
0: My God. Because well, he's on his way out, isn't
1: how
0: he?
1: How about his farms? Well, he's going to be good.
0: I'm just saying.
1: How about the farm guy, his buddy with the diarrhea man?
0: Oh.
1: Doesn't let his people take bathroom breaks. That's what you want, someone that handles a vegetable, to be able to not ever go to the restroom.
0: There was somebody who made a video about Taylor Farms not letting their workers go to the bathroom so they would take a dump in the fields, which then gets into the water supply. And then,
1: gee, how'd people get sick? I don't know.
0: What? Yeah, the FDA, after first saying that it was Taylor Farms as the origin of
1: they got
0: cyclospora.
1: Fake.
0: After finding out that they had given over $1 million to Donald
1: Trump.
0: They hired
1: a guy to take a look at it.
0: Oops. Yeah, they went to meet with Trump at the White House.
1: They called him.
0: Of course. Went there in person and said, "Hey, not for nothing, maybe you should."
1: A lot of money. I gave you a lot of money.
0: I'm
1: here.
0: Just saying.
1: I think he had something to do with E. coli and COVID anyway. How about the golfer, Brent, whatever, did something. Very great golfer. He's on the Live Tour.
0: Oh.
1: So he was in a 2-stroke penalty in the Scottish Open. He wanted to call Trump.
0: What?
1: I'll call that president. Like he got them called for the World Cup.
0: Oh my
1: when the guy
0: God.
1: Got the yellow card. We should have yellow cards in our houses. If somebody acts up. Red card for kids.
0: Oh
1: yellow card. You out.
0: Out.
1: One person in the house, like your grandmother, who goes, mm-mm. What color was I? Perk. Purple. But no, they're so. No, oh God.
0: Let's continue. You guys can join us if you want to give us a call. 773-763-9278. That's 773-763-9278. I'm guest co-hosting with comedian Tim Walco. He'll be performing at Zany's on Wells in Chicago. That's Zany's on Wells right here in Chicago. That's 1548 North Wells.
1: We're losing our minds.
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1: Enough already.
0: Near North and Wells.
1: Either they're coming or they're not.
0: Zany's. But they might be just getting in their car.
1: That's true. I see a lot of people getting in their cars. There's no window here.
0: How about the smoke we had for a couple days?
1: Oh, I had a great thing. A friend of mine told me this. He was watching the news, and one of the weathermen, first of all, there's not a weatherman in Chicago that says the word temperature. It's not temperature. It's not poinsettia either. Anyhow.
0: Temperature.
1: Is that what temperature, for God's sake. It's what you do. I'm not a comic. I'm a comic. So anyway, the weatherman was freaking out. He goes, don't go outside. And if you have COPD or asthma, do not go out. And he goes, and if you go out for 1 hour, he might have been able to see, because that's the equivalent of 7 cigarettes.
0: Yeah, that's what I heard.
1: I smoked that when I was 9 behind the garage in their house in Rhineland. 7? No. Yeah. My dad would still be alive. He died of lung cancer.
0: So did my dad. Yeah. My dad was up to 4 packs of non-filter Camels.
1: My dad did
0: Camels.
1: 4 packs of Camels.
0: Isn't that crazy?
1: They should have hung out together.
0: They could have. They might have. Who knows? My dad hung out over at that Dunkin' Donuts. Remember I told you that?
1: Yeah, Milwaukee and DeMond. Milwaukee and DeMond, where there's a Subway. But that's an unpleasant place. Anyway.
0: I mean.
1: No kitchen.
0: Well,
1: it's a restaurant with no kitchen.
0: Have you seen that Dunkin' Donuts? Because I don't know if you've ever. Back in the 70s and 80s.
1: They were very
0: good. It had a countertop. Remember it had like that, almost like that wave countertop with the bolted down, like the stools and stuff.
1: Yeah.
0: So I think a lot of, like, my dad was an alcoholic. So I think it was like his in between the bars. He could go hang out there. It was like being in another bar, having a cigarette and a cup of coffee.
1: Beautiful thing.
0: And, but now it's like, and with all due respect to Dunkin' Donuts, in case they ever want to sponsor, which I doubt that they will, but like, it's basically
1: they're
0: like,
1: owned by some big corporation.
0: It's like this cord, like you just go in and get out.
1: It's like this.
0: Basically,
1: might as well have a moving floor.
0: Yes, they should.
1: An escalator, like, sideways.
0: Like two tables, like there's hardly any.
1: Nobody there. You sit there and you sit down and you go, this is the most uncomfortable chair I've ever been in.
0: Seriously.
1: And it's not, you know what? I go to Northwestern Hospital. It's a wonderful hospital. Mm-hmm. And not only did they do a double lung transplant, they have Stan's Donuts. I rest my case. A lot of people there are just there
0: for
1: the donuts. You're going to have a bypass?
0: Oh my
1: God,
0: after
1: I go to Stan's, I'm going to have a bypass.
0: You know, you just reminded me next. So every time
1: you
0: should come in sometime when Tom Appel is here. He brings pastries every time in case you're interested.
1: Oh, wow.
0: He brings them from Smunky Dunkers in Palatine.
1: Spunky, great name.
0: Is that great? Spunky Dunkers.
1: Sounds like a sex act in a fraternity house. Or a rock group.
0: The opinions of the comedians joining the show may or may not be the opinions of the host and station. 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
0: 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Hoosier Blue 63. Illinois State Rep Robin Gable will be joining him. She is the majority leader of the Illinois House of Reps. 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
1: That's great. This is great, the news. Great cities.
0: Our newsroom is doing a great job. Like, there was one guy who was in an office for a while, and they just called his office and they said, hey, we found this report that previously he had made jokes about he wanted to apply to be a lifeguard, but he couldn't be a lifeguard. He walked into a park district meeting, right? As the mayor of the town. I was like, Wausau, I think. And he walks in and he, sorry, Wausau. It might not be you, but I'm pretty sure it is. But anyway, he walks in and he goes, can I apply to be a lifeguard? Never mind. I can't control myself around teenage girls. Said that out loud to everybody in the room.
1: Is that on his campaign statement?
0: Well, so when they called and asked about it, he's like, you know what? Maybe I won't run again. Maybe I won't be doing that again.
1: Lifeguard?
0: go lifeguard.
1: You were a lifeguard.
0: I was. I loved
1: my
0: lifeguard.
1: My counselor, my psychologist, Christine, was the lifeguard.
0: Oh, really?
1: Rainbow Beach.
0: Oh, wow.
1: Back in the day,
0: I was North Avenue Beach.
1: Yeah.
0: Every time I see an image, you know what? I can't say this on the air. Anyway, Oak Street Beach and North Avenue Beach had a rivalry. And we would talk about why the trees lean in one direction or the other. And it was about blowing. And the way the wind blows. Yes. And talks.
1: My friend, blowing in the wind. It's also off of Central. Anyhow.
0: Best job. What was your favorite job as a teenager? Did you work as a teenager before?
1: I rarely worked. Are you kidding me? I worked at the drugstore in Edgebrook.
0: Okay.
1: And the first thing.
0: Where was the drugstore?
1: We had four drugstores in Edgebrook. Because they were owned by humans as opposed to corporations.
0: Would you have Russell Stevens?
1: No. We had Turks. We had.
0: Rexall? You have a Rexall?
1: No, none of those. Okay. Hoshite, wasn't it? No one would name them Hoshite. That was his last name.
0: Okay,
1: he ended up buying a McDonald's, and at that point in the 60s, people went, boy, that's stupid. Now he owns half of the state. And there was another one called, there were Turks, and there was Scows, and he made sodas.
0: Okay. Oh,
1: Lehigh,
0: like a soda
1: and Vermont.
0: Fountain.
1: Yeah, and he had magazines with exotic pictures.
0: Oh, dear.
1: We just would sit in there and drink Coke. And can I show that detective magazine again? And so the first job I go to, at the drugstore, I go, I'm behind a counter. I don't know. I have a sweater vest. It looks like that thing you hit and it bounces back up, bow tie. And I go in there and I said, I'm going to go smoke a cigarette. I said, Don, we call him Don. It was okay. He said, Don, what do I tell people? He goes, I don't know. I said, I don't know anything. I don't know how to work the cash register. He goes, just tell them here we recommend Robitussin and cough syrup. So the first guy comes in. Our second guy goes, excuse me, what do you got for an itchy hole?
0: Okay.
1: I go, well, we here recommend Robitussin cough syrup. And he bought it and left.
0: If he had a cough, would you give him a preparation H?
1: That's
0: what are we doing?
1: The second part of the joke. You're way ahead of me. That's okay.
0: No,
1: what it was, he came back and he said, are you the kid that sold me that preparation H for my hemorrhoids? And he goes, they haven't coughed or sneezed in 2 years. So I was selling cough syrup to people with hemorrhoids.
0: I'm so sorry.
1: That's great. No, I'm glad you did.
0: No, I'm sorry. No,
1: that's hysterical.
0: I'm sorry.
1: See, we can finish each other's sentences in our business.
0: I apologize.
1: No, it's wonderful.
0: I wasn't sure. That was my fault.
1: No, it's great.
0: Let's do it again.
1: I had that job. I had no job. I laid blacktop. There's a joke there. But she was a good kid. I was one day in Valparaiso when I was going to college. We did blacktop. And to you people that do that job, God bless you. And it's horrible.
0: In the weather, in the
1: hot,
0: summer.
1: Horrifying. Oh, picking it up. We lasted one day.
0: Oh, my God.
1: And then, you know, once I got into college, I went to college to play baseball and become a lawyer. I became a rock and roller and a defendant. The two things I was. And I joined a band when I was a freshman year, and we had a record out, and I was making $200 a week in 1965. I was 17, 18.
0: Wow.
1: Yeah, so, no, I never had another job. You have that job? I'll play Misty. I don't care what songs you want. And then I worked back, and my dad had a factory here. I did that. I go, this isn't going to work out for me. I'm getting hit in the head by a board and stuff. There was a shop downstairs. Go see the guy. Punch press. How are you? You have no fingers.
0: How did you? And your dad was liberal, even though
1: My dad was was a good Republican.
0: Was he really?
1: He was a pro-business Republican.
0: So
1: he was not a racist.
0: How'd you turn out this way?
1: I went to college when I went to Valparaiso, and I would have voted for Goldwater had I been old enough at that point.
0: Oh, wow.
1: Not,
0: okay.
1: Maybe. And we had a teacher named Dr. Trost, and he turned us on to federalism. And why we're all in this together, and how states' rights did that, and how horrible they were. And that was it for me. 1968, I did two things.
0: You were radicalized by the leftists.
1: I was a leftist, the libtards.
0: You were radicalized.
1: Radicalized by the common sense. And I wrote, and on the paper was interesting. It was called The Beacon. It was the Valparaiso Beacon. Now the name of the team is The Beacon. Please change the name back to the Crusaders, at least.
0: The Crusaders is up. Well,
1: and brown and gold, two colors you don't want.
0: Yeah.
1: Anyhow, but we had great people, great friends from there. And in The Beacon, I had two things. I said, God bless Janis Joplin. They printed that. And then the other was, capitalism, when unregulated, eats itself.
0: Oh, 1960, look at you. 1968. You were radical.
1: For them, they're going, do we have to put this in here? I go, that's
0: what I'm saying.
1: They didn't know what I meant.
0: Let's take a break here and continue our conversation with comedian Tim Walco. If you want to join our conversation, 773-763-9278. And for a texter that's asking, yes, Tim was the comedian that was our surprise guest in that I surprised him by asking him if he would please join us on stage at Dino's for the fundraiser for Indivisible Elk Grove Village. That was so much fun.
1: That was so good.
0: Let's take a break here and continue our conversation on WCPT, KKNW, KTNF, and everywhere digitally.
9: NBC News Radio. I'm Chris Caraccio. President Trump will touch on his administration's affordability efforts in Georgia today. He'll be speaking at Wheeler High School in Marietta to tout the Trump Accounts, his new initiative that provides a one-time $1,000 U.S. Treasury contribution in an investment account to any child born between 2025 and 2028. Tropical Storm Bertha is expected to dump 1 to 4 inches of rain along the coast from northern Florida to southern Texas. Bertha is currently about 55 miles north-northeast of the mouth of the Mississippi River and headed toward Louisiana's Bayou Country with sustained winds of over 50 miles an hour. The National Hurricane Center says Bertha will hit the Louisiana coastline today and then weaken as it moves through the week. Their track shows it reaching the upper Texas coast as a depression tomorrow night. Former Venezuelan President Nicolas Maduro and his wife will head to trial next year related to their alleged participation in drug trafficking. The couple appeared in court in New York City today. The trial is set to begin on June 1st. I'm Chris Caraccio, NBC News Radio.
10: And let's go ahead and take a look now at your Alternative Talk weather outlook for Wednesday. Another sunny and hazy day today, but that smoke will be reducing. High temperatures around 92, 93. For tonight, some of that haze will be lingering around and a few high passing clouds, low temperatures down to about 64. For Thursday, we'll cool things off quite a bit. High temperatures in the upper 70s with a few light isolated rain showers and thunderstorms. Cooler temperatures for the evening as well, down to about 60. For Friday, partly sunny skies and high temperatures in the low 80s.
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0: Thank you so much for joining us as we continue our drive home. 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Joining me in studio is comedian Tim Walco, my guest co-host. 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Tim, you came on a few months ago to talk about a pickle brawl.
1: Pickle brawl.
0: In Florida. In
1: 20 people over 65 fighting. It's called the pickle brawl. Pickle brawl.
0: And it has captured your attention.
1: Well, pickle brawl is, as I said before, it's a dangerous game. If you're older, you have to get in shape to play it. It's tennis, but it's not as hard as tennis. So I wrote a poem. It's like, Bobby and Susie went out to play pickleball, but they didn't get far. Susie fell down and she broke her clavicle. Now Susie's in the ER. Irving and Sarah went out for a doubles match. They thought they were so bitchin'. Irving got hit in the head with a banger. Now he's laying dead in the kitchen. Pickleball, it'll always be Medicare Advantage to me. Good old pickleball, Pickleball USA. pick up all USA. The ambulance is on its way. 222-2222.
0: I just don't get the fascination with pickleball. Are there any sports you ever liked playing?
1: Me, I played
0: Baseball, you said. Yeah.
1: Baseball, I played football.
0: Okay.
1: I'm not good at basketball and hockey. Skating would be something you might want to try.
0: No,
1: it was mostly baseball and football. And I liked volleyball, too.
0: Okay, yeah, volleyball. I had the worst serve. I was precise, but I was one of those, I could only hit the ball. I couldn't do this thing.
1: Oh, it's a complex game when you get into it.
0: I don't know if you saw a few months ago, there's a professional volleyball team, a player, I think they're professional. He's very flamboyant. He's very out. And people were like making fun of him. And he doesn't care. He is magnificent. So great. Yeah.
1: That's awesome.
0: Do you watch any of the women's sports like the WNBA?
1: Occasionally.
0: Oh, my God.
1: It's fighting.
0: Oh, my God.
1: It's angry. It's like
0: so
1: ghetto.
0: Crazy.
1: It's ghetto fest.
0: It is. I don't know about it. Well, I would say the hillbillies are thrown down, too.
1: I just see parts of it. I go, this is turning into roller derby.
0: Roller derby would be the best way to describe it. It's like more like roller derby.
1: Trash talking never really thrilled me.
0: No, I mean, it's getting wild out there. Although I'm very excited about the Women's Professional Baseball League starting. They're playing all games in Springfield, Illinois. I'm going to try to get down
1: really?
0: There. Yeah, there's only four teams. Boston, New York, I want to say San Francisco. I can't remember the other one. Maybe Seattle. There's four teams on the coast.
1: Some girls can play some baseball.
0: Oh, man. I'm so excited. And they're not softball players. They are baseball players.
1: Well, that's when they had the leagues. Those girls showed up.
0: Oh, so good.
1: Great movie. There's no crying.
0: There's no crying in baseball. Tim Walco at Zanies on Wells this Sunday. Go to zanies.com. Thank you, Tim. Come back soon, please.
1: Thanks, Patty.
0: Don't hesitate. Don't hesitate to ask. Just ask. Like I lose track of everybody.
1: You.
0: Please.
1: Where are we?
0: Saying, what happened?
1: What day is this?
0: I know.
1: Exactly.
0: I'm
1: talking about my doctor appointment. Thank you.
0: Thank you, Michael Negron, who will break down the ugly impact of the Big Beautiful Bill Act coming up after this.
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0: Thank you so much for joining us. 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I'm very excited to talk to our next guest. He's one of our very own here in Chicago, and we are going to talk about something that, there's such a fire hose of news happening all the time. Things kind of get, it's easy to have like big moments dissolve. So let's talk about the one big, beautiful name, which they were just so cute about it, weren't they? Let's talk about what it actually does. It makes the 2017 tax cuts for the wealthy permanent, and it pays for them by taking a chainsaw to Medicaid, to food assistance, to the help that lets working people afford to see a doctor. They signed it July 4th last year, of course. They were all big and bold about Independence Day because they think they have a sense of humor. And now the bill's coming due right here. Premiums doubling in places like Illinois, rural hospitals in Minnesota and Washington, doing the math on whether they can survive. Your neighbor choosing between groceries and a prescription. And our next guest helped run economic policy in the Biden White House, where things were getting done. We were making progress. We were moving in the right direction. And he's doing something rare. He shows his work. That's pretty important. Michael Negron, welcome to Driving It Home.
20: Happy to be here.

0: comedic now, right? Because it's Orwellian in nature. It kind of hides the ball, and so I don't mind tossing the OBBBA back at them at the Republicans.
1: Well, OBBBA, was that too many B's? Well, yeah,
0: Yeah,
1: OBBA.
0: I always ask myself as I say it, did I do one B too many? But
1: Yeah, well, I use other letters for it. Like BS is one of the ones that I use, but that's neither here nor there.
0: one thing that's funny is it's a one big beautiful bill, which you think it end there, right? But it's the bill and then act, right? So that's another thing that just makes it weird, right? The one big beautiful bill act. I don't
1: It's
0: know
1: like
0: who came up
1: ATM,
0: with
1: it's like ATM machine, right?
0: that.
1: It's in the name. Bill and act. Is there a difference between a bill and an act?
0: Not that I'm aware of.
1: Yeah, well, then they had to tack that on. Well, then strip the branding off for us. At its core, what does the OBBA do?
0: Well, the OBBBA codified some tax cuts that primarily benefited the wealthy. We did the Center for American Progress did an analysis last year that found that when you added together the tax cuts with the impact of tariffs, that about 99% of Americans ended up worse off under the bill, and the only folks who benefited were the top 1%, and even that, was somewhat limited due to the higher costs. So it's definitely a bill that is skewed towards the wealthy, runs up the deficit about $4 trillion, a little over $4 trillion. But it includes a lot of policies in it to try to pay for some of those tax cuts that are just bad for working families, or just bad for people, right? You talked about some of it in your overview. There are massive cuts to Medicaid, massive cuts to SNAP. A lot of that's done through trying to impose more rigid work requirements that the requirements in and of themselves most people would meet that are in the program. But the difference is when you're having to recertify your status, that just creates more paperwork. And so, studies have shown ahead of the bill passing, states had tried similar ideas, and the outcome was ultimately people just falling off the rolls because they had trouble keeping up with the paperwork, and didn't actually result in any more people getting jobs, right? So, like, I guess one theory might be like, well, if you have work requirements, then more people will be motivated to work. Well, there's no evidence that that actually happened. So what we're seeing already, for example, in SNAP, is you've already seen a reduction in SNAP rolls by about 4 million people as states are trying to implement some of these requirements early, because some of this is tied to the states themselves having to pick up more of the tab, and so not every state has the budget to do that. And so we've seen overall about 4 million fall off the rolls in Illinois. I think it's around 200,000. So you're already seeing an impact now in SNAP. With respect to Medicaid, major cuts there through a similar cocktail of work requirements and putting more of a burden on the states to pick up the tab. That's expected to result in about 7.6 million in coverage losses under Medicaid between now and 2034. And so, again, another example of costs being borne by the people who could least afford to bear them, all to pay for tax benefits that primarily benefit the wealthy. And they did include some small tax provisions to try to help them sell it. A no tax on tips policy, tax relief on overtime. But these things do not; those benefits do not make up for the weight of this bill towards the wealthiest, and the impact of those cuts on the those who can least afford to bear them. So on the whole, it is a bill that is very good for the wealthiest Americans, not very good for the rest of us. And it's all happening at a time when the president's policies are driving up costs for everybody. With gas prices, grocery prices, whether it's through tariffs, whether it's through the conflict with Iran. This is a bad time. I mean, it would never be a good time to kick millions of people off of these programs. But in an environment where inflation is trending up and no end appears to be in sight, it's an even worse time to be kicking people off of programs that help them make ends meet.
1: Wow. And of course, they made that big show of someone, a woman from DoorDash, a grandmother who had to work a side hustle because her son.

0: I mean, first of all, we found out that it was all staged and fake, and of course it was. But it was amazing that they didn't see the absolute misery of a grandmother having to work to keep her husband on their insurance or pay for medical costs. I mean, like that doesn't happen in other countries, but that's neither here nor there. So tell us, when you mentioned how much the fact that the wealthy benefited the most, how much are we talking? You said $4 trillion in our deficit, right?
1: Yes, yes.
0: So how much did they benefit? Sorry.
1: Well, it is predominantly the benefits are going to the wealthiest Americans. We looked at my organization looked at this and found that everybody, when you combine all the president's policies together, and this is last year before the Iran war. So just looking at last year's numbers, everybody lost money except for the top 1%, and the top 1% gained, you know, several thousand dollars in tax relief and that just gets at the impact of tariffs on everyday cost of living. And so when you combine just the fact that the degree to which anyone was getting a lower tax bill, that number was so small that paying, I think on average, about $1,500 more on goods and services due to the tariffs swallowed it up. And then most 99% of Americans ended up in the red when you compared the two. And so that tells you that the benefits were heavily skewed to the top 1%, and that, you know, if you're a middle class family, making those tax cuts permanent, maybe you save a couple hundred dollars on your tax bill, but you've more than lost it when you look at tariffs, certainly when you look at gas prices. And so on the whole, this is not an agenda that is working for working families. This is an agenda at the moment. I don't know that it's working for anybody other than the president and, you know, some of his closest donors and advisors, but it's certainly not working for working families.
0: No, not at all. You know, more than 10 years ago, I started going to Springfield to advocate for families who have, raising or caring for someone with a disability, individuals with disabilities, particularly when Governor Rauner made some horrific cuts across the board, over $26 million on a Good Friday. And, you know, we started feeling it pretty immediately. And I felt like that was kind of the you know, this was happening in red states all across the country, was implementing this sort of make it a turnaround state. Make it a right to work state. It was this whole turnaround agenda, diminish labor rights. I mean, over and over again, these guys repeatedly do harm to working class families. And I contended, like, my thing was that healthcare is a crisis of our generation. And that was before Donald Trump took office. So
1: yeah.
0: Now we have so many other crises. But we now see that millions of people in Illinois, people are opening up letters with premiums that are up around 80%. But the ACA tax credits all expired, of course, in January. It didn't happen all at once. Why is this people getting these premium notices now?
1: The information was there last year, but oftentimes people don't really know until they see their bills, right? I mean, these provisions were going to expire last year, and the Congress had plenty of a runway to try to extend them. And in fact, there were bipartisan efforts to do so, but neither the administration nor the Republican leaders in Congress prioritized getting them done. But there was a lot of information at the time that talked about, you know, 20 plus million Americans are going to see their premiums double due to the loss of these enhanced premium tax credits. And that's what we're in fact seeing. We're now that the bills are coming due, now that people are actually seeing what they owe, all of those predictions are now coming to fruition. We've seen some of my colleagues did an analysis on the year to date that found that the average monthly net premium costs for folks enrolled in the marketplace, this is the Obamacare marketplaces that you can sign up for, they've seen an increase of about 58% this year on average. And then that means that you've got people who are seeing 100% or more, and you have people who are seeing less. But one of the results, again, predictable, is that we've got about a million less people enrolled in the marketplace is that enrollment has fallen by 5% nationally. I think it's around 4%, almost 20,000 people in Illinois who were in last year and are not in this year. And that number is likely to increase as more people see that they can't keep up with these payments. And so the question is, where are they going to go? Like, are we going to just see, we had made a lot of progress on getting the uninsured population down. We reached record lows during the Biden administration of the uninsured population, thanks to the Affordable Care Act and thanks to the enhanced premium tax credit. We had record numbers of people enrolled in the exchanges in 2025. And now we're going to see that arrow go in a different direction. And again, it's happening at a time when the cost of everything else is going up. And so that just makes it even more problematic that it's not just your grocery prices or your gas prices that are going up, but for too many Americans, you're now seeing your premium cost skyrocket beyond what you can afford. And so that puts people in a much more vulnerable situation. It's no wonder that we're seeing consumer sentiment numbers at record lows, because I think people are getting hammered on all sides. And it really is due to this administration's agenda. Sometimes inflation goes up because of stuff beyond your control, right? A major hurricane, fires, things like that, that affect the flow of oil or affect other supply chains. On almost all of these items, it's the president's agenda. It is imposing taxes on every product coming into this country through tariffs. It is initiating a war of choice against a country that, according to all analyses, because this has been talked about for decades, that when people would game out a conflict with Iran, there would be a closure of the Strait of Hormuz in those war games. It was foreseeable that that would happen, and it happened, and gas prices jumped incredibly high, right? These are all things that are string-driven, not to mention what we've talked about with the One Big Beautiful Bill Act, with allowing the premium tax credits to expire. These are all actions or inactions by this administration that are driving up the cost of living for everyday Americans.
0: This idea, the thought of all predictable, whether it's the what's going to happen to people with SNAP benefits, those who are on the Affordable Care Act, with Medicaid, all those things. And then, of course, as you mentioned, gas prices. Do you have time for another segment? I know that we started a little bit late, and I appreciate your patience. I don't want to take advantage.
1: I have to walk to an offsite thing at 12:30 my time, so 11:30 your time.
0: Okay, so you've got let's just stay here for a minute then, because I the next question I have then, and as far as people not being able to afford their health care, and then where are they going to go? We also have talked about how in Illinois alone, there are 9 hospitals that are rural hospitals, or I think at all levels, that are vulnerable to close. How much does, cutting Medicaid, people who can't afford their health care anymore, then they're not going for services, how much is that going to impact the vulnerability of hospitals both in Illinois and across the country?
1: It can have a major impact, and put aside any numbers behind it, but that it will have a major impact, because one of the changes or the additions that the administration needed to make in order to get Republicans to support the bill was to add this relief fund that could be used to help keep rural hospitals afloat. But it wasn't sufficient. It's unlikely to be sufficient to make up for all of the cuts. And so that in and of itself is an admission that by potentially reducing the Medicaid enrollment so significantly, by changing the ability of states to get more funding for hospitals from providers, these are the combination of these policies are not good for rural hospitals. And so we can see it in their own choices. And so hopefully this is something that gets fixed in the future, because the effects will take years to play out under a different administration. But, this is not a population. These are not parts of the country that have a lot of choices for health care, and certainly emergency health care. So you damage rural hospitals, you're really hurting communities that may not have very many other choices, and you're hurting economies, because a lot of if you have hospitals actually closing, you're going to have a lot of businesses, a lot of workers who are dependent upon those institutions for economic development.
0: I'm going to leave it at that grim moment. And I know that it won't be any better next time we talk. Presumably, it will be worse. But I don't want to, I shouldn't presume. But I want to thank you so much for your time and for your patience. I know that we had some technical issues, and I can't thank you enough. We've been talking to Michael Negron, who had worked with policy with Mayor Rahm Emanuel and under President Biden, former President Biden. And I wish you safe travels. I know that you are making plans to return to Chicago. We're thrilled to welcome you back, and would love to have you in studio when your schedule allows. And if you're available beforehand, I promise we'll have our act together when it comes to our microphones.
1: No, thank you.
0: Go ahead.
1: I said I'd love to be back. So thanks for the time, and I enjoyed being on.
0: Thank you. Is there a place where people can learn more about the work that you do?
1: At AmericanProgress.org. You can find not only what we are working on at the Center for American Progress, but you can find me, and you can look at what I've written and what I've said. Please check it out. The Center for American Progress is a strong team. We do work on every issue. So it's domestic economy, rights and justice, national security, environment and energy. It's full service. And so please check it out.
0: Excellent. Thank you so much, everybody, for joining us tonight. I hope you have a wonderful rest of your evening. Thank you, everybody. Thank you, Lady B. Talk to you later.
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5: I'm Dr. Anthony Leisowitz, and this is Climate Connections. Dealing with a flooded home is stressful and difficult, especially for people who are struggling financially. Lucas Belluri, a PhD candidate at the University of Arizona, researches flooding in predominantly Latino communities in the Rio Grande Valley. It's an area prone to flooding, and the problem is growing worse as the climate warms. He says many residents have limited incomes and lack bank accounts. Some may not qualify for FEMA aid or hesitate to apply. For example, if they lack legal status or do not have documents proving they own their home.
6: And frankly, there's, I think, a lot of simply mistrust right now when it comes to these communities and the federal government.
5: So to make urgent home repairs or replace a flooded car, people may turn instead to payday loans or car title loans that are easy to get but have very high interest rates.
6: We're talking sometimes 4 or even 500% interest rates.
5: So many people struggle to pay off these loans and end up deeply in debt. To help protect people, Belluri says Texas could better regulate lenders, for example, by imposing caps on interest rates. And he says increasing access to trustworthy sources of financial assistance could help reduce people's reliance on predatory loans. Climate Connections is produced by the Yale Center for Environmental Communication. To learn more about climate change, visit climateconnections.org.
7: Happy Wednesday. Eric Ryder here with you on KKNW. We're approaching noon. Time for a quick look at our traffic. Southbound I-5 from Northeast 125th right on down to the 520 interchange is stop and go. And northbound I-5, scattered delays from Swift Avenue on up to South Jackson. Again, right around the 520 interchange. 405 southbound slowing around Woodinville and again around Northeast 116th Kirkland area. Right now, we are seeing sunshine and temperatures right around 84 degrees. We do have a heat advisory in effect till 11 o'clock tonight. We're going to see sunset at 8:56 p.m. Stay tuned. 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
9: 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I'm Chris Caraccio.
10: President Trump is in Georgia today to discuss his administration's efforts on affordability. He'll be speaking at Wheeler High School in Marietta to tout the Trump Accounts, his new initiative that provides a one-time $1,000 U.S. Treasury contribution in an investment account to any child born between 2025 and 2028. Trump will also appear with Republican candidates for governor and Senate. Tropical Storm Bertha is approaching the coast of southeastern Louisiana. The storm is about 60 miles east of New Orleans and is packing winds of 45 miles an hour. A tropical storm warning is in effect from the Florida-Alabama border to Morgan City in New Orleans. Bertha is expected to dump 1 to 4 inches of rain along the coast from northern Florida to southern Texas. Forecasters are warning of flooding, storm surge, and rip currents along the coast. A private autopsy done on behalf of the family of 18-year-old Nolan Wells says his cause of death is still unknown. Civil rights attorney Ben Crump spoke at the NAACP National Convention in Chicago and said the manner of Wells' death is still pending investigation. The official autopsy from the Mississippi State Medical Examiner's Office is also still pending, and once that's completed, it'll be sent to the local coroner. The Secret Service is ramping up security for the rescheduled White House Correspondents' Dinner following an assassination attempt at the original event in April. Secret Service Director Sean Curran acknowledged global instability is playing a part in the agency's threat profile.
11: Just generally speaking, we are in a heightened level of a threat environment right now. It's no secret. There are things happening around the globe that are always going to impact, you know, how we move, and that's how we evaluate what our security plan is going to be.
10: Friday's dinner will be held at the Waldorf Astoria instead of the previous Washington Hilton. There will be a shorter guest list and enhanced security. This all comes after 31-year-old Cole Allen of California was accused of sprinting through security with guns and knives in an attempt to assassinate President Trump and other White House officials in attendance at the last dinner. I'm Chris Caraccio, NBC News Radio.
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10: New York City Mayor Zohran Mamdani walked back his pledge last night and his campaign promise to arrest Israeli Prime Minister Benjamin Netanyahu on an international criminal court warrant.
13: My administration has reviewed every avenue available under applicable law to determine whether New York City could execute the International Criminal Court's arrest warrant if Benjamin Netanyahu came here. It is clear that we do not have the independent legal authority to enforce this warrant.
10: In a video posted to the mayor's official X account, Mamdani also listed a minute's worth of war crime allegations against Netanyahu. Mamdani then challenged the federal government to arrest him. He's expected in New York to attend the UN General Assembly in September, prompting Mamdani to add Benjamin Netanyahu is not welcome in New York City, nor is any other war criminal at large. A Trump administration lawsuit could make college much more expensive for thousands of California students by ending in-state tuition and financial aid for undocumented students. Tammy Trujillo has details.
14: Community college costs could go up tenfold, and UC tuition could nearly quadruple if the lawsuit succeeds. The Trump administration says California's policy is illegal because federal law bans states from giving tuition breaks to undocumented students unless the same is offered to out-of-state U.S. citizens. California officials say the law already covers U.S. citizens, as it covers students who went to high school in California regardless of immigration status, and say the lawsuit should be dismissed. A federal judge will soon decide if the case goes forward. I'm Tammy Trujillo.
10: YouTube star Mr. Beast is now married. The 28-year-old content creator announced on Instagram that he married his fiancée, Thea Boysen, yesterday on a private island owned by billionaire Richard Branson and called it the best day of my life. Mr. Beast, whose real name is Jimmy Donaldson, is the world's biggest YouTuber with over 500 million subscribers. Boysen is also a content creator with nearly 140,000 subscribers of her own. I'm Chris Caraccio, NBC News Radio.
7: Here's a quick look at our KKNW weather outlook. We'll see sunshine through the rest of today, quite warm as well, with highs near 94 degrees. Tonight, we do have a chance of showers and thunderstorms, and then partly cloudy skies with a low around 65. Going to be a little bit breezy as well. Winds could gust as high as 24 miles an hour. We'll start off Thursday with a chance of showers and thunderstorms. Otherwise, a mostly cloudy day with gradual clearing for sunshine in the afternoon. And again, a high near 80 degrees. Gusts as high as 25 miles an hour as it continues to be a little bit windy. Friday, sunny with a high near 84, and then a mostly sunny Saturday with a high near 74.
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17: 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Welcome, everyone. 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
17: All right. On today on the show, we have our Gadgets and Gear segment with Gwen Way. Can't wait to see what we got coming on here for our new gadget. This is our Kickstarter / Indigo.
18: Everything that I buy on
17: online type of deal. That's it. Yes.
18: Not me, you.
17: You know what? We actually now have fans. We appreciate the fans that are submitting us content. So Gwen actually is getting content to review certain items. So that's pretty interesting, too. And, of course, we have Mike the AI guy. You're going to be able to get something off your chest we're excited about. And this week in technology, our technology fail of the week. The technology fail is kind of a comedy. Yeah, if I could write a movie, I would do it based on this week's technology fail. And, of course, our Nathan Nugget and pick of the day, whiskey tasting. To see if our selected whiskey pick is 0-1 or 2 thumbs up at the end of the show. It looks like we have 2 glasses in front of us. Let's start today's show.
16: Here are our top technology stories of the week.
17: All right. Story number one, OpenAI, oh boy, is having a problem. And guess what we have? We have Apple and we have OpenAI that are attacking each other. So last week on Friday, Apple launched a major strike against OpenAI, accusing the company of several former Apple employees now working there of stealing confidential product information to accelerate OpenAI's push into consumer hardware. For more on the developing AI story and these two competitors, let's go to our Tech Time reporter, Jennifer. What's going on with Apple?
19: Thanks, Nathan. The lawsuit marks a dramatic shift in the relationship between the two companies. Apple recently moved many of its AI features to Google's Gemini model, despite previously integrating ChatGPT into Apple devices. Even Sam Altman publicly praised Tim Cook when Cook announced he would step down, calling him a legend. But Apple now claims OpenAI has been interviewing current Apple employees and allegedly encouraging them to bring actual parts from Apple devices as props during interviews. A detail Apple says underscores a coordinated effort to extract trade secrets. Now back to the studio.
17: All right. OpenAI says it has no interest in other companies and trading secrets. So this is what we got going on here. I worked at a company called Microsoft in the early 90s, right? Yep. This is very common. When you would do an interview, and if you had a product that you were working on, and you can't talk about the product most of the time you're working on it. What you could do, though, is you could show the product if you're on an interview, if you had it at home or if you're doing it at work and you had it and you just lifted it up, showed the product that was available here. Here's what I'm working on. This is what it is. It's not giving you the specs, but it's showing that when you're doing an interview that you're actually working on a product to explain what's going on, because it's tough to visualize if you're interviewing somebody. But, well, OpenAI says it has no interest in company trade secrets after reviewing the lawsuit. Apple, however, says that is significant evidence that OpenAI used insider knowledge to shape upcoming hardware, including a new AI-powered keyboard expected to come out like this month. So later this month, they're coming out with a keyboard. So were you telling me that you interviewed somebody?
20: Keyboard. We heard that right?
17: Yeah, keyboard? A keyboard. An AI-powered keyboard.
20: Okay.
17: So I guess if you type the,
20: hello Mike,
17: maybe T-H-E incorrectly.
21: Is it going to just do everything for me? Is it going to clack on its own? What's it going to do?
17: You know, I don't know. It's interesting though.
20: It's going to go to Amazon and buy things for you.
17: Apple is asking the court to immediately block OpenAI from using confidential material and seeking unspecified damages. The high stakes clash between these two techs is interesting because now all of a sudden, OpenAI has been removed from the platform and Apple is going to Gemini. So they're now going to the Google product, even though Apple just 6 months ago said that they were all in with OpenAI. So clearly they have some hurt feelings. Apple is kind of a little bit of a sinking ship right now with Tim Cook leaving. And so I think they're probably looking for their identity. And OpenAI and Anthropic, both are AI companies that are pretty sexy companies to go work for if you're in the technology department. So, yeah, I don't know what's going to happen here. And, you know, complaining about items that I think they should probably just not worry about.
21: Hey, maybe they'll join up with Grok after this.
17: So you can't prototype a unit and get it back to market by doing an interview with somebody.
21: I'm kind of on the page of what's an AI keyboard going to do?
17: you and Peyton both just want to know what the AI keyboard is?
20: I want to know also. I'm so curious.
21: Yeah, I have this. Does it type for you?
20: Okay, well, I think it goes to Amazon.com and starts buying everything there. Like,
21: that's what Alexa does.
20: Yeah, it's true.
17: That's what your girlfriend does, right? Your girlfriend does everything?
21: Yeah, she does it all the time, man.
17: Batteries need to be replaced? Well, boom, buy new batteries.
21: Yeah, out of nowhere, she'll just say, hey, I found this cool deal for you online. You want me to put it in your basket? No, I want you to shut up.
20: Got a 2-for-1 special going on.
17: All right. Yep. Okay, here we go. You know what? Let's move now on to story number 2.
21: Oh, well, today we're going to talk about stuff that mucks up your Wi-Fi. Is your Wi-Fi ever mucked up?
17: Yeah, everybody complains about Wi-Fi issues, don't they?
21: Well, I guess I don't.
17: Well,
21: but then again, I live in a tiny little apartment and don't have fish. So
17: you don't have fish. Well, explain more of it. Now I'm curious. What does fish have anything to do with this? What do we got going on here?
21: Okay, so we all have Wi-Fi. It's a staple. We can't live without it nowadays. But you know, there's something always wrong. And so here's some of the chaotic, ridiculous, and occasionally soggy world of things that ruin your Wi-Fi signal.
17: Okay.
21: Microwaves.
17: Microwaves, that makes sense. Microwaves have always been a problem. Okay.
21: Yeah. So your home is full of what is called the bad boys of radio. These are the gremlins that sabotage your internet, and some of them are straight up comedy.
17: Okay.
21: All right, so microwaves. Every time you reheat your leftovers, your microwave blasts the same 2.4 gigahertz frequency that your Wi-Fi uses.
17: Yes, you know, people have actually used microwaves to enhance this tool too, so that you can.
21: Okay, I don't know how that works.
17: So you can actually do it, so you can actually enhance it. But
21: so what do? You like go get a bunch of microwaves and turn them on when you need a boost?
17: I just remember there was a Kickstarter that I invested in that was like a microwave thing.
21: Okay.
17: That type of deal. So, but tell us.
21: That one never happened, I'm sure.
17: It did not.
21: So old microwaves leak energy like a teenager's first car. So warming up your ramen can vaporize your Zoom call.
17: Okay.
21: One of the most significant sources of interference. Which means, you know, your hot pocket may be killing your internet.
17: No way. I can't not have my hot pocket, though.
21: No, fish tanks.
17: Yeah.
21: Okay. Water absorbs radio waves, meaning your adorable goldfish is basically a floating Wi-Fi black hole.
17: Okay.
21: Your router is behind an aquarium. Congratulations. You've built a tiny underwater Faraday cage.
17: Right.
21: Mirrors and TVs, radio waves bounce off reflective surfaces. So if your router is facing a giant mirror, your Wi-Fi is basically just looking at itself and saying, damn, I'm good looking, like Nathan does every day.
17: That's right. Absolutely.
21: Instead of going to your laptop.
17: All right.
21: Brick walls, dense material, shadow signal. If your home is built like a medieval fortress, your Wi-Fi is fighting to get through there.
17: Okay.
21: Winter weather, which we, you know, we have sometimes here.
17: Yeah.
21: Snow can bury satellite dishes, freeze cables, and slow down networks when everyone is stuck inside streaming cat videos.
17: That makes sense.
21: The article that we pulled all this from notes that snowfall can knock out the infrastructure that's serving a house, neighborhood, or even a whole town. So, yes, climate change is messing with your memes. Fluorescent lights and car ignition systems.
17: Okay.
21: You know, because why not?
17: Well, the car ignition systems, they have all that wireless stuff that goes through, like, with your wireless key.
21: I think the more crap we add to our IoT, our Internet of Things, it's just bogging us down.
17: I think so, too.
20: The fluorescent is the ballast in that device, is just putting off so much signal. It just
17: bounces off of it?
20: Yeah.
21: So I shouldn't be, you know, using my Wi-Fi in a hospital ward or...
20: You shouldn't be using your Wi-Fi in, like, a dingy... garage out in the middle of nowhere.
21: Yeah, that's every morning when I get to my office, because I park in an underground structure.
17: Yeah.
21: And as soon as I park, everything that I'm doing just goes away. Good news, you can fight back. You can move your router to the center of your house, up high, and avoid fish tanks.
17: All right, so hang on here. Just that information there.
21: Yeah.
17: Move your router to the center of the house and raise it up high, because internet traffic drops. So if you have it as a high stance, your lower rooms will get the information. But people normally put their Wi-Fi routers on the lowest floor because that's where the cable comes on in. They stick it into some type of deal. What's happening is that Wi-Fi frequency is bouncing off the floor and isn't able to reproduce what's going on. So that is really important. Center of your house and have it up high. So I have all of our...
21: I have mine floating in my living room on a... string for hanging from the ceiling. Is that okay?
17: That'd be really
20: in
17: good.
20: A fish tank?
21: No, I don't have a fish tank.
17: On the fish tank.
21: The only problem is it can't plug into anything, so it just hangs there looking like a
17: surveillance camera.
21: Surveillance.
20: Is it the fish that's like eating up the signal?
21: No, it's the water.
20: It's the water? Okay, gotcha. Yeah.
17: So if you lived in an aquarium, so whales are probably having a problem with internet signals.
21: Well, yeah, your favorite Chinese restaurant may not work well because they have, you know, they always have fish tanks.
17: That's right, because they always serve that raw fish, right? So they just go in and pull it right out of the tank and it's available there.
20: That's real.
21: You are not civilly inclined here. You know, that's a whole different thing. Sushi restaurants are not Chinese restaurants, buddy.
17: Okay, sorry. All right.
21: So, you know, maybe avoid having fish tanks. Don't surround your Wi-Fi router and fish tanks.
17: Okay.
21: Maybe don't microwave your burrito during internet calls.
17: Okay.
21: Especially those important ones where, you know, you shouldn't be standing up because you're not wearing pants.
17: Okay. Or the work from home videos. Okay.
21: Buy a mesh network and let technology do the heavy lifting.
17: Yes. Yeah,
21: The
17: whole idea of a mesh network. So we have a mesh network here in the studio. And what that does is it's bouncing off the wireless signal from one hub to another hub to another hub to another hub. All of those are available there and have no issues of what's going on at all. So that is the
21: secret. I just want to know how I can use my apartment to mess with everybody else's Wi-Fi.
20: Okay, what happens if you build a funnel, though, with it? Like you just have a straight line to your device.
17: I don't think there's any
21: like
17: problems
21: the, like
17: that.
21: The old Pringle can thing?
20: Yeah, exactly. Like a Pringle can. Does my internet get better? Because I'm, like, confining it to one spot?
17: No. The Pringle cans, that's not even aluminum in there. That's fake.
20: Well.
17: All right.
21: It was a huge meme.
20: Can always hope.
17: Okay, all right.
21: Yeah, that's my 2 cents worth into, you know, technology today.
17: I gotcha. All right, you know what? So during that story, Mike, I also decided to go take a look at what this keyboard was, since I know that you guys were all interested in this keyboard, right? So the AI keyboard that is coming on out from OpenAI is an AI-powered keyboard that enhances typing by generating content, checking grammar, and offering smart suggestions for faster and more accurate writing.
21: So it works like Word.
17: Well, I guess it does.
20: I was about to say the same thing.
21: It works like Word and my freaking Google thing where it tries to anticipate the what I'm trying to say.
17: It does. So it does that. But it's going to be available soon, they're saying. So I don't know what soon means. It just means that they got to figure out when they're releasing it.
20: Do we have
17: a
20: price point?
17: Does not have a price point. It just says
21: $850.
17: No, it better be under $100. But so you guys had that. I know everybody was kind of scrambling around. So there you go. Story number three.
21: I want AI powered bourbon.
17: You want AI powered bourbon?
21: Yeah.
17: Now that would be something that would be interesting, right? We should ask Mark if AI powered bourbon would be something of that. You know what? I think Mark's just hanging around in the stream there. Mark, you want to pop up here? Pop in the stream. Say hello to everybody before you come on in for your segment here.
0: Wow, you're lucky I was paying attention.
17: Well, that's what we hope.
21: I'm too poor to pay attention.
17: All right, so AI-powered bourbon. What do you think about that idea?
0: I don't know if that'll ever happen unless you get the robots that make it.
17: Oh, you know what? Speaking of robots, story number three. Let's move right on to it. Robots for Rent, the new workforce on demand. A new trend is reshaping the robotic industry. Instead of buying robots, companies are now renting them. Hospitals across the U.S. are already familiar with Moxie. The 4-foot-tall, simple running robot that nurses greet with high fives and morning hellos, but Moxie isn't purchasable. You can only lease it through the growing model called Robot as a Service.
20: The man behind the iPad.
17: Maintenance, upgrades, and even remote human oversights are bundled into a monthly subscription. So
21: it's like a streaming service for robots.
17: That's right. Even remote human oversight. So that means the human that's actually controlling the robot remotely. All right. The rental model is expanding fast. You can now bring a robot bartender, autonomous farm weeder, and even a human robot.
20: I'm sorry. What was the other one? Farm what?
21: Farm weeder.
20: Weeder. Okay.
21: Yeah. It goes around and weeds your farm.
20: Okay. I heard weeter, but okay.
17: Okay. That's all right.
21: So what is this? A robot that walks around pulling weeds while somebody walks around behind him with an iPad?
17: Or somebody remotely controlling it to pick up weeds?
21: Yeah. If you have somebody there, okay, if you have somebody there that's remotely doing the stupid robot, then you're not really renting a robot, you're renting a remote control.
17: Well, companies say renting robots help keep the cost low and let customers upgrade.
21: You're still renting a human.
17: As robotics evolve each year, instead of being stuck with the hardware that becomes outdated, you can now rent it. China is the leading the humanoid rental push, exporting robots to hotels and cleaning service in 17 countries, including the U.K., is being watched by all these Chinese people that are remote controlling of the things.
21: Isn't this one of the robots that did the dance contest in
17: exactly
21: the Chinese?
17: Exactly the same one that did that in the L.A.
20: Fell over and had like a seizure.
21: It started dancing and turned over tables and stuff.
17: Now, analysts say this shift gives manufacturers real-world testing and allows the customers cutting-edge technology without the upfront price tag. For now, the message is clear. The robot workforce is arriving, and you might not need to buy it. You just need to rent it. And you know what? Then after you rent it for a couple of years and it comes on out, all of a sudden it will start doing a commercial. They'll have advertising. All of a sudden he'll be like pulling weeds and it'll stop. Hey, now you need to buy some new Roundup available here at blah, blah, blah, blah, blah.
21: Amazon. You know, I'm a little disappointed because I would have thought Elon would have been all over this because he wants to have a slave labor force of robots.
20: I like that it says out of date services,
17: yeah.
20: But you're removing the human from it. And I don't think the human goes out of date.
17: Well,
21: yeah, they do.
20: My arms
21: I'm completely out of date. I've been out of date since I was 40 years old. And I don't get any software or hardware updates.
17: You don't get any updates?
21: I may get upware. You know, I may get new knees at some point in the future. So new hardware.
20: Careful,
21: new software.
17: You know what?
21: Happen.
17: If you get your new knees and they were like AI controlled, then like I could like all of a sudden remotely here at home.
21: Yeah, that's all I need is to have somebody making me dance all day.
17: All of a sudden, Mike stands right. What's going on? Nathan hacked into my legs.
21: No.
20: AI
21: can't touch this.
20: Where they make you walk around. You pay a person in another country to move you around.
17: All right. Well, that ends our top technology stories of the week.
21: I think it's a subscription service.
17: Yeah, you don't like the subscription service?
21: No, I think that's the hilarious thing. It's hey, it's Rent a Robot.
17: That's it. All right, that is our top technology stories of the week. Next, we have Gwen Wei with something that Mike needs to get. This is something that he should have each and every day, and I'll explain why.
21: Is it a rental service for robots that come with a free human?
17: No, stay tuned. We'll see you after the commercial break.
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17: Welcome back to Tech Time with Nathan Mum. Our weekly show covers the top technology subjects without any political agenda. We verify the facts. We do it with a sense of humor in less than 60 minutes. And, of course, a little whiskey on the side. Today,
21: we also rented a robot to do everything.
17: All right. Today we have Mark Gregoire, a whiskey connoisseur. He's not in studio. He's remote again. I don't know if he's...
21: He's AI.
17: If he's a different country, I mean, he could be in South
21: Mark
17: America.
21: Mark is not real. Mark is an AI generated.
0: Yes, we're going to change from Mark's Mumbles to Mark's Travels.
17: Mark's Travels. There you go. All right. Well, what?
0: So, for those listeners, I am in Baton Rouge, Louisiana today.
17: Oh, wow. Okay. Well, congratulations.
21: Why are you there?
17: The work makes sense.
0: I have a lot of family here, and my aunt just passed away.
21: Sorry to hear that.
17: Oh, yeah.
0: Celebration of life.
17: There you go.
0: Thank you.
17: So you know what? We just tasted both of these off air, and I'll just tell you during the commercial break, I like both, man. I can tell that these are winners because I like the first one. I'm like, oh, that was really good, and then I like the second one. So I did 22 first, and then I did the 17 one next, and man, they're both really good. So clearly, we've selected them as winners before, and now I'm struggling with.
0: Yeah. So before I tell the listeners what's going on, I do have a PSA to do for them.
17: Okay.
0: So last week's whiskey was not finished in tequila barrels, nothing to do with tequila. Whoever was doing the reading of the stuff somehow read Tranquil as tequila.
20: Did he now?
17: Our board operator made a mistake there. Okay. All right. Okay. All right.
0: Just had to clarify that for our regular listeners.
17: Okay.
0: Now, today, our regular listeners also know we are using the 2025 Flavor Whiskey Advent Calendar, which was 24 remarkable whiskeys to use for our 1 year long blind whiskey competition. So we're trying to see which one Nathan and Mike like best. Why? I don't know. But come along for the ride each month while they uncover new tastes and train their second year in senses to try and become true connoisseurs. So today is round two, one of three, where they will choose their winner to move on. If they disagree, I will be the deciding vote because I have tasted both of these.
17: Mike, you can just choose whichever one you like because I think I like both. Here's the problem, Mark. They're both really, really good. So I'm okay with.
21: So you're just going to thumbs up both of them?
17: Yeah, I'm okay. There's a double thumbs up for both of them. Whichever one Mike likes, I'm okay with that. So
0: let me give you a little background on them, a little teaser for you guys.
17: Okay.
0: So today, for everybody, Nathan and Mike are tasting two whiskeys from across the ponds. One is an American rye and one is an Irish whiskey. Now, both countries claim to understand whiskey. They spell it the same way, which puts them ahead of Scotland. Rye was one of America's original whiskey styles, especially popular before bourbon took over the spotlight. And Irish whiskey was once the most popular whiskey in the world before wars, prohibition, and bad luck knocked it down for a few decades. So today we have a little transatlantic showdown, American rye bringing the spice, Irish whiskey bringing the charm, and both trying to prove they deserve to move on to the next round. All right. Well, don't forget, as you're drinking, to drink responsibly. Heaven can wait.
17: All right, Mark. Thank you so much. You know what? Mark will be back with us later to hear his mumbles, to hear our pick of the day. But now that we've had our first whiskey tasting, let's move on to our feature segment. Today we have Gwen Way joining the show. She's an expert in cybersecurity during the day, a game board geek in the evening, and the producer of Tech Time Radio and our gadgets and gear gal. Let's get ready to start this next segment.
2: What's new in our gadgets and gear?
17: All right, Gwen, welcome back to the show. Tell everybody a little bit about yourself for any of the new listeners.
2: Hello, everybody. Hello, regular listeners, and thank you for your tips and ideas for future gadgets. And for the new listeners, my name is Gwen. I've been in the technology space for over a quarter of a century now, going all the way from support to cybersecurity. So I know a little bit about everything.
17: Okay.
2: And a lot about a few things.
17: For those that are new to our show, we have production show meetings and we go through what we're going to talk about a couple days before we air the shows themselves and take stories, kind of like a pitch of Saturday Night Live when we go through and do items here. So I struggled with this a little bit. I like it, but then I had a couple concerns and questions. So Gwen, I hope you are here to tell us about what we're looking at today and why I should invest in it.
2: Oh, that is exactly why I'm here. So, listeners, today we are looking at a live camera headset called the Music Cam Pro on Kickstarter. This is a second project for this team. They had the Music Cam a couple of years ago. It was successfully released, and they took the feedback that came from that initial release and made upgrades and updates and made this second one even better.
17: Okay, so is this like the version? So this is like version two. They did a version one, and it was successful, but people had lots of comments, so they came on back. So this version is version two. Is that what they have?
2: That's exactly correct.
17: Okay.
21: So what does it do? Is it record your daily activity while giving you some theme music to go by, or what?
2: Kind of, yes. So it does have a live camera. It also can act as a normal wireless headset. It sits above the ears. It is an open ear model, so that means you're not plugging your ears, but you're still able to hear things. You can actually download music onto it, so you can use it like a regular headset without having to connect to your phone or a laptop or an iPad or anything. And you can also use it as a walkie-talkie if there are people if you have multiple of them.
17: You can use it as a walkie-talkie aspect. I did not know that part of it. Okay. So if somebody else has one of these, I can talk back and forth with them?
2: Exactly. They call it Team Talk.
17: Okay.
2: And you're able to actually connect between the two and have conversations. So, for example, Mike, if you've got a couple of people who go out and ride motorcycles with you, if each of you has one of these, you'll be able to communicate.
21: Okay. Is this why you were like, yeah, this is for Mike?
17: This is for Mike. I could absolutely see, because he goes out cruising around with motorcycles. See, Gwen knew that. She knew exactly how I was going with that type of deal.
21: There you go.
17: When you're out with your deal, you could then record 4K, and then you can turn behind you when that Tesla is pulling up behind you, and it may not stop, so you can get it all on video.
21: You can get the crash on video.
17: So your lawsuit is already ready to go without you having to do anything.
2: And you can live stream with it, so people can be watching as it happens in real time.
17: All right.
21: Because, you know, that's my whole life goal.
17: Is it?
2: Absolutely.
21: Yeah, it's to live stream everything that I'm doing that everybody knows.
2: My AI guy influencer.
17: That's right.
21: That's exactly right.
17: So I'm tell us, where can I find this on Kickstarter? What's the name to find this on Kickstarter? And I need some help navigating which one I want to support. So I'm on the site right now, Gwen, and I've been going back and forth. So you need to help me here understand what's going on. So this is not just a 4K GoPro camera. This is much more. Tell me how to go on the site. Which one of these options do I want to actually purchase?
2: So what you're going to want to do, for the people who are listening, you want to go to Kickstarter.com and search for Music Cam Pro.
17: Okay.
2: This is a product out of Denver, Colorado. So it is in the United States. And then if you go to rewards, you've got a couple of different options.
17: Okay.
2: Right now, I would say the best way to go is the Music Cam Pro bundle. There's a launch special going on right now for $299. That will drop off. So if you're interested in it, I definitely say go ahead and jump on. That gets you the Music Cam Pro itself, the camera. It also gets you a charging case and a year of AI creator membership, which will help you develop these into videos, live stream, all of that kind of stuff.
17: All right. So hang on now. If I buy the unit below that, so I'm looking at the bundle for $29 because I'm a cheapo, right? So I went down to the cheaper version here. It does not look like it comes with the AI bundle. Is that correct?
2: It doesn't come with the AI bundle, and it also does not come with the charging case.
21: Uh-oh. Oh, wow.
2: So that would be just the cam. You can charge it before you go. It has a relatively decent battery life, depending on what all you're using it for. If you're listening to music and filming at the same time, you're probably going to need that charging case.
21: Yeah, I'm gonna buy two.
17: You're gonna buy two?
21: Yeah, so that I can have one, and the other one is on the guy controlling my robot that's typing on my AI-powered keyboard.
17: Is it?
2: And then you can walkie-talkie back and forth.
21: And then I can tell him what to do with the robot.
17: So you do not want to buy the classic edition. That looks like that was their first Kickstarter. Is that correct?
2: Exactly. That's the initial version of it. It's still a good product. Obviously, it was backed. It was produced. People like it. But it misses out on a lot of the additional things.
17: You know what we should get? Yeah, we should buy the Music Cam Pro 4-pack for $839. That way, Mike could have one. I can have one. Our producer at the control panel, Peyton, can have one. Well, and then we'll give one to Gwen, and we can all communicate to each other.
21: We can all communicate.
17: The chat.
2: There we go.
21: Except we have microphones and headsets.
17: So Team Talk.
2: Everybody with me on vacation. It'll be great.
17: Now, Team Talk. So does Team Talk use the internet then to talk to each other, or is it using radio frequencies that are right next to each other?
2: It's got radio frequencies that are right next to each other.
17: Okay.
2: You also, though, have Wi-Fi connectivity so that you are able to live stream and get things up and going that way.
17: You know what?
21: Except when you're next to a fish tank.
17: You know what?
2: Exactly.
20: I was about to say the same thing.
2: Don't live stream in an aquarium, people.
17: In an aquarium. That would be... Man, okay. Oh, man. So this, okay. You know what? My next question. Give us all the stats on the Kickstarter. How many people have done it? We kind of went through the pricing. Tell us all the other facts. If it's going to back, how long we have until it goes. What do we got?
2: Yep. So it's got 321 backers already. It's, 322. It's
17: that was just me.
2: Just
17: that, was,
2: up one.
17: That was just me.
2: That was Nathan.
17: That was me.
2: It's got $92,000 already saved out of a $5,000 goal.
17: Okay.
2: And it is available through August 11th. So you have a little time to think about it. But honestly, I jump on pretty early to take advantage of the deals that are happening.
17: So it's interesting because I would say I wasn't into this, and now I'm really getting into it because the reason that they only put the 5,000 backing is they already knew that they were going to make this, right? So this is really just their launch of advertising, their launch to get people out there so they can get this device and have people talking about it. So it does not look at all jeopardy that this is not going to happen. What it is this is going to be their beginning platform to sell it, and then they're going to put it out to stores. That's what it's
21: just Spaceballs too.
2: Exactly,
21: the quest for more money.
17: The quest for more money.
2: Right. And yeah, they absolutely know that it's going to be backed. They know that it's going to be a successful product because they've already released the first version of it successfully.
17: That's what it is.
2: Yeah.
17: So do I get two of these?
2: They've got a twofer for $439.
17: There you go.
21: Yeah, see, there you go. You can save a dollar.
17: Well, it's 45%. Okay. The last question that people are asking is Gwen Way and their household going to have one of these?
2: Oh, we're going to have one of these. It's going to go on vacation with us in the future. This is a great thing to take around. You can wear it when scuba diving. You can wear it anywhere except for the aquarium.
17: Well, and something else, you're going to have to wait for the Nathan Nugget to find out where you cannot have recording devices coming on up here. So in the Nathan Nugget, we're going to be talking about one place that will not accept these moving forward. All right, Gwen, thank you so much. We always appreciate what you have. I know you got some listener feedback for another device, so maybe you can talk about that one or continuing choosing whatever device you would like to use. So this is great. All right. We'll say goodbye to Gwen. Gwen, we'll see you next time.
21: Bye, Gwen.
2: Bye.
17: All right. Man, that looked pretty good. That actually looks pretty good, except for the little device, a little bulky on the side. Well, we always look forward to Gwen Wayne.
21: Yeah, anything to make you look like a Borg.
17: And then that does look like. You remember the Borgs?
21: That's some Borg
17: resistance
21: stuff
17: right there. Is futile. All right, let's now move on to our favorite segment, Mike the AI Guy.
3: the grumpiest guy in the world coming up next.

0: bonk.
1: All right, there we go. What do we got here, Mike?
0: Hey, we're going to Meta bash again.
1: Uh-oh, what's up?
0: Well, well, well. Meta, if there is a privacy line, Meta doesn't just cross it. It pole vaults right over it. It is now rummaging through your Instagram photos like a trash panda.
1: All righty.
0: Meta's new AI toy, which is called

0: This Muse Image AI draws on your Instagram for social context, which is corporate speak for. We trained it to use your vacation videos and that one weird selfie you forgot to delete as part of its.
1: It's theirs now. It's not yours
0: it's
1: anymore.
0: It's theirs. Yes. The reporter tested it, asked for a glamorous version of her headshot. Meta gave her cheekbones sharp enough to cut drywall and got her eye coloring wrong, but then she asked for a boat photo. Meta delivered, but forgot that hair moves in the wind, so apparently Meta thinks boating happens in a vacuum chamber.
2: Okay.
0: The author of this particular segment.
2: Yep.
0: Even tried to crash Taylor Swift's wedding using AI, but Meta refused because Taylor's team opted out faster than you could say copyright infringement.
2: Okay.
0: Before you say, well, surely Meta thought about safety, remember when X plugged in Grok, the platform immediately flooded it with non-consensual nude and sexualized images of everybody and their mom.
2: You talked about that last week.
0: Did I?
2: Yeah, or the week
0: I
2: before.
0: Can't remember. Yep. Meta saw that disaster and said, hold my kombucha. But don't worry. Meta says it has strong controls and safety guardrails because we all know that Meta... That is all about safety consciousness.
2: Always, yes.
0: Oh, and yeah. I'm the CEO of NASA. Just wanted you to let you know.
2: Okay.
0: We're going to be, you know, broadcasting from the moon here in a few weeks.
2: All right. Okay.
0: If you would like to opt out of this, which I don't know why you wouldn't want your Instagram photos being used by everybody else's.
2: Okay.
0: If you want to opt out, you just have to go open your Instagram, go to your profile page, hit the hamburger menu, go down to sharing and reuse, and then turn off the section that says allow people to use your content. And okay. Boom, your face is safe and your dog is safe and your sanity is safe and until they figure out how to, you know, get your data another way.
2: Now, you did this yourself on your phone, right?
0: I did it as soon as we were talking about this.
2: Yep.
0: It's fairly easy. There were two buttons to turn off. Now, the question is if I go back in there, is it going to be turned back on again? Because we know that happens.
2: Yeah, sometimes. When they do updates, whenever you get a software
0: whenever you get
2: update,
0: an update,
2: you got to be careful because anything that they may have disabled, they may re-enable it because they have a new feature.
0: That's right. So... final verdict, Meta didn't just borrow your Instagram. They turned it into a buffet for their AI.
2: Okay.
0: Opt out now before someone tags your account and Meta decides you'd look great riding a unicorn through Times Square. Unless you're into that kind of thing.
2: I'd pay for a picture of you and a unicorn in Times Square.
0: I don't want to know what you would pay for. Okay,
2: I bet you if I go to Grok, I bet you I could get that.
0: These are things that I never ever want to talk about. And if you get one of these streaming headset thingy-ma-bobs,
2: yeah,
0: that you know show live stream you eating something, there is no way I'm ever going to tune into that.
2: You can just walk around the day in life of Nathan.
0: The day, yeah. These are things that we don't need to know.
1: What do you think the positives of this is, though? Do you think like there's an attempt to do something good with this and just not take photos?
0: I'll play devil's advocate.
2: Way to be positive, okay. Boy. But no, there's nothing in here that's good.
0: What positive use would you? Would you have if you took stuff off of Nathan's feed?
1: I don't know. That's why I'm asking.
2: Oh, you'd have lots of interesting things.
0: We could delete his account. That would be well. Yeah. I mean, not yours, but you know.
2: Yeah. Okay.
0: I don't know.
2: All right. Yeah, there's no positive.
0: These are things that I would like to say I sit up and wonder about during the night, but I have more better concerns.
2: You do? Okay.
1: You think they're just trying to change? Train their program off of it, and that's it.
2: Yeah,
0: I think it's all a training thing.
1: Like, we don't care. It's our software.
2: Yep.
0: It's kind of like seeing if your bioengineered zombie virus actually works by putting it into the general population.
2: Or we can release a virus out there that makes you crap a lot more.
0: That's what I just said.
2: All right. Well, you know about the stuff that's going on with people getting their stomach sick right now.
0: That's because of a parasite.
2: Yeah, that's what they're saying.
0: Okay. All right, Mister.
2: I read the UN files
0: from the conspiracy theorist. All right.
2: All right.
0: The government's giving us all explosive diarrhea.

0: Well, you said it, not me. Thank you, Mike. All right, now with that segment, thank you for Mike.
1: That's why we need robots.
0: Mike said it again. He needs robots. And
1: I need a. I need a subscription service robot.
2: I can't go to work and it can take my job.
1: That's right.
0: All right. That way it can go and grab
1: you
0: can
1: do
0: a
1: my
0: beer,
1: job for me while wearing a headset to live stream everything it's doing so I can sit at home and watch
0: Dude,
1: it.
0: You
1: make
0: probably
1: sure
0: have a 1,000 followers and plus
1: tell,
0: daily.
1: And tell the person that's running it around behind it to, you know, what to do.
0: All right. Let's now move
1: because
0: on.
1: Because that's awesome.
0: To our secret sound.
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1: Yeah, Odie.
0: All right, do you know what that secret sound is? 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
0: All right, we're going to our way back machine here to July 15th, 1983. Nintendo releases the Famicom. Now, Nintendo releases the Famicom short for the Sane Family Computer in Japan. The Famicom would be slightly modified with a copy protection system. So it did not originally have a copy protection system when it released in Japan. But when it came to the United States, they wanted to make sure copy protection was in place.
1: Because we're all pirates.
0: Chassis, a front-loading cartridge mechanism that you'd have to blow air into, and release it in North America just 2 years later after the Nintendo Entertainment System was the follow-up to the infamous or famous Famicom system. Now, Famicom and NES systems would become one of the most influential game systems ever produced, making Nintendo the premier company in the video game industry during the late 1980s and the early 1990s, picking the mantle where Atari left off and was not able to proceed. That was This Week in Technology. If you ever wanted to watch some Tech Time history with over 300-plus weekly broadcasts spanning our 6-plus years of video, podcasts, and blog information, you can visit us at techtimeradio.com to watch our older shows. We're going to take a commercial break. When we return, we have the Mark Mumbo Whiskey Review. 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
0: All right, Mark, you got to wake up there, Mark. Wake up, wake up, wake up.
6: I was just waiting for the music to finish.
0: Okay, all right, here we go. What do we got?
6: Well, today, July 14th.
0: Yes.
6: You should know what today is.
0: Look in the mirror day. Say,
1: really?
0: I'm good looking.
6: It is both Mark Petrie's birthday and Bastille Day.
0: Oh, okay. Bastille Day. What is Bastille Day?
1: That's a French thing, buddy.
6: It is. It commemorates the storming of the Bastille prison in 1789. That's the spark that helped ignite the French Revolution and gave the world liberty revolution and excuse to drink before dinner.
0: Oh, I thought you said, I didn't, Bastille, I thought you said best deal day. So
1: yeah, you heard the Amazon thing.
0: Yeah, okay. I was just thinking it was like some Amazon holiday you were going to feed me with and get my anger up. But okay, continue on. I got you. Yep.
6: No. So French Enlightenment thinkers like Voltaire and Rousseau help inspire the ideals of the American Revolution, while Irish exiles known as the Wild Geese fought for France after the 1691 Treaty of Limerick. So today, in honor of France, Ireland, and the U.S., and revolutions, we have rye and Irish whiskey battling it out on the table.
0: Okay.
6: So one of these on the table is our New Riff Malted Rye, which is from Newport, Kentucky. It's a straight rye, 6 years, 100 proof. It's 100% malted rye and goes for $62.
0: Okay.
6: And in your other glass, you have the Natterjack Irish Whiskey Blend number 1. And that's from Waterford, Ireland. Of course, it's an Irish whiskey. It's non-age stated, 80 proof. It's 80% corn, 20% malted barley, and $42.
0: Wow, they're both in my price range, too. So I would buy both of these, to be honest. I'm struggling.
6: Which one is leading?
0: Whiskey and technology is such a great pairing. Just like the only other Mark that I know, the spells their name M-A-R-C also. Which is the host for the TV show Double Dare, Mark Summers. Do you remember the TV show Double Dare?
4: What?
0: Double Dare.
1: Yeah, I'm still trying to figure out what
0: we're doing. These are good pairings. This is a great pairing, like Double Dare and Mark Summers.
6: Bye.
1: Bye, Mark.
0: He just left.
1: He can't figure it out either. He's like, whatever, dude.
0: Okay. You know what? Now let's head for our technology fail.
1: Best deal day to you, too.
7: Congratulations, you're a failure.
8: Oh, I failed, did I?
7: Yes.
8: Did I?
7: Yes.
0: All right, this week's technology fail comes to us from Surveillance Camera Systems and this company specifically known as Flock. Have you ever heard of the company Flock?
1: Oh, I've been hearing a lot about Flock.
4: I have not.
0: Oh, Flock is a huge company out there that sells their data and their securities across their platforms to security experts, to cops, to government agencies. This
4: different
0: is the
4: countries for a low price.
0: Yeah, well, let's talk about this.
1: Subscription service with a guy and a keyboard and an iPad.
0: All right.
1: With a robot.
0: Hang on here. Here we go, guys. A Minnesota man says he was surrounded by police in a Kohl's parking lot after a nationwide license plate camera system incorrectly flagged the vehicle he was driving as stolen. The incident highlights growing concerns about the automated surveillance tools and the consequences and data errors. According to the report, the driver was testing a Range Rover for work when four police cars boxed him in. The officer ordered him out of the car at vehicle at gunpoint, threw him down to the ground, and beat the crap out of him. Now, police later explained...
1: I don't think they beat the crap out of him.
0: Nah, the beat the crap part probably wasn't in there. So they just put him down onto
4: the
0: ground.
4: Wall. Yeah.
0: All right, police later explained that they had been tracking the SUV for days using Flock safety camera systems, which automatically alert law enforcement when a plate matches one of its lists as stolen. So this is the whole Flock system. If I say I have a license plate that's stolen, anytime I go by a Flock camera, it's going to alert me. So it's going to alert everybody in that region. Boom, we have something going on here. Talk about surveillance. This is tracking a deal. So the problem began 2,000 miles away in California. Jaguar Land Rover dealer had misplaced a manufacturer's plate during a photo shoot and replaced and couldn't find it to replace it and reported it as stolen. The plate number was 3403DTM, which was entered into the Flock system incorrectly as 34. So somebody put it in incorrectly as 34DTM, omitting the smaller middle digits used in New Jersey manufacturer plates. The Range Rover the driver was testing carried a different plate altogether. It was 3410DTM, but the Flock system didn't register the smaller 10, and it repeatedly flagged the vehicle as a match. Police said that several other Jaguar Land Rover media vehicles with similar plates format were also being tracked that week. So anybody else that had anything similar to this were being tracked all across the nation as stolen. Officers eventually confirmed the SUV itself was not stolen, and the dealership later clarified the original plate had not been taken but simply misplaced. Police warned the driver crossing into other jurisdictions that this could still trigger additional alerts. So they pull him on over, They take them up at gunpoint. Then they can't fix the system and say, hey, dude, make sure you don't go across any other systems, because if you do, this is probably going to happen to you again.
9: And then later that night, he went out and dismantled it for the copper inside.
0: So incident raises questions about the reliability of automated plate recognition systems and the risks posed when incorrect data is shared nationwide. This should not be happening. This is not the tools you have. The cops need to have the same tools that they can to track the people that are there.
9: Just, yeah. Okay. All right. So check this out. I mean, we talk about this stuff all the time.
0: Yeah.
9: Facial recognition doesn't work.
0: Yeah.
9: License plate recognition doesn't work.
0: No. Why
9: none of these surveillance techniques work.
0: Now let's move to our final segment of the show, our Nathan Nugget.
10: This is your Nugget of the Week.
0: All right. New York has officially decided that smart glasses are no longer welcome in courtrooms starting July 20th.
9: Duh.
0: That's right.
11: Wow, that's a step.
0: The state looked
9: they
0: at
9: finally recognized.
11: Can't have your phone in there.
0: So
11: but
0: that
11: your
0: new device, that
11: those.
0: New device I just purchased, that 4K camera, yeah, I can no longer take that in.
9: Can I send my robot in there with my subscription-based robot?
0: Maybe. Ray-Ban, Meta's Oakley's HSTNs, and every other pair of AI-powered face computer is no longer welcome here. The ban covers anything from a camera, microphone, or recording capability. Translation, if your glasses can do more than help you read the menu, they need to stay off. Courts across the nation say the problem is simple. Smart glasses make it way too easy to secretly record proceedings. And with the companies advertising how to disable the recording light, New York basically said, we've seen enough spy movies. Sit down. We're not taking this any longer. Prescription glasses with recording features also banned. New York joins Philadelphia, Wisconsin, and maybe soon Colorado, not allowing wearable tech in the courtroom. So if you're heading into a New York courtroom, remember, leave the smart glasses at home.
9: You know, it's awesome that the court system says, no, you can't wear your smart glasses in here. But, you know, you could wear them out and, you know, spy on anybody and everybody doing anything and everything outside of the courtroom. That's
0: yeah,
9: great.
0: It's only the courtroom. Now, though, let's move to our pick of the day whiskey tasting.
10: And now our pick of the day for our whiskey tastings. Let's see what bubbles to the top.
0: All right. What do we got here to close out today, Mark?
6: Well, it's a 2025 Flavor Advent Calendar, round two, one of three. In one glass, you have the new Riff Malted Rye, straight rye, 6 years, 100 proof, 100% malted barley, $62. And the other one is Natterjack Irish Whiskey Blend number one from Waterford, Ireland, 80 proof, 80% corn, 20% malted barley, and $42.
0: All right. What do you like? What do you like here?
9: They're both good, but I'm going to choose that one.
0: You're going to choose the one? I think that's the American one. I think this is the Irish one. That's
9: maybe.
0: Because I like the Irish normally a little bit more, so that's what I guess. So we chose item number 17. What did we choose?
6: You are correct. For once in your life, mark this day down. New Riff Malted Rye, the American Rye.
0: All right. Well, you know what? From all of us at Tech Time, it was an honor to be host of today's show. Gwen, do you want to join us back? Join us. Is Gwen still on? Let's see if she's still on. It looks like she's here. Let's see if she... There we go. Look at everybody
12: I'm
0: there.
12: I'm still here.
0: There we go. All right. So I want to thank all you guys for being the guests on the show today. Mike, thank you for making it. Peyton, thanks for being behind the board. From all of us at Tech Time, it was an honor to be a host of today's show. Each week, we're here to decode the technology that shapes your world. One breach, breakthrough, and bourbon at a time. Remember, the science of tomorrow starts with the technology of today. See you next week.
6: Later.
9: Bye-bye.
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11: Well, good afternoon. It's Eric Ryder here with you on KKNW. We are approaching 1 o'clock, and it's time for a quick look at our traffic. Well, southbound I-5 sluggish now from North Gateway on down to about I-90, and in the south end, beginning to see slowing approaching the Fife area. Northbound I-5 from the West Seattle Bridge to I-90 is stop and go, and 405 is finding some congestion southbound around Northeast 116. Now, State Route 202 westbound at 204th Place Southeast, there is a collision blocking the right lane. Stay tuned to KKNW. 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
12: 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I'm Chris Caraggio.
14: President Trump is in Georgia to spotlight his administration's affordability agenda. He's speaking in Marietta to promote Trump accounts, which provide a one-time $1,000 U.S. Treasury contribution for children born between 2025 and 2028. Trump will also appear with Republican candidates for governor and Senate. Tropical Storm Bertha's center has made landfall in Louisiana with 45-mile-per-hour winds. Tropical storm warnings are in effect from the Florida-Alabama border to Morgan City, including New Orleans. Forecasters say Bertha could bring 1 to 4 inches of rain, flooding, storm surge, and dangerous rip currents along the Gulf Coast. The Secret Service is increasing security for Friday's rescheduled White House Correspondents' Dinner after an assassination attempt at the original event in April. Secret Service Director Sean Curran says the agency is operating in a heightened threat environment. The event has been moved to the Waldorf Astoria with a smaller guest list and enhanced security. A preliminary hearing for singer David is entering its second day in downtown Los Angeles. State and federal criminal defense attorney Manny Medrano says it's unusual for a preliminary hearing to take place only about 3 months after a defendant was arrested.
15: This is really the speed of light to get a case like this of a high-profile nature to the preliminary hearing stage.
14: It'll determine if there's enough evidence for the singer, whose real name is David Burke, to stand trial on charges of murdering a 14-year-old girl. David appeared in court wearing an orange jail uniform and restraints. The judge allowed Burke's handcuffs to be removed so he could take notes and drink water, but denied a request to remove his shackles. During the hearing, prosecutors showed photos of the dismembered and decomposing body of the victim, Celeste Rivas Hernandez. The girl's parents were in the courtroom but are not expected to testify during the preliminary hearing. Avengers Doomsday is already bringing in millions from advanced ticket sales. The latest Marvel Studios film earned $16.5 million in its first 24 hours on sale. The movie opens December 18th. I'm Chris Caraggio, NBC News Radio. The House has passed a short-term bill that would put off debate over government funding until after the November elections. A continuing resolution was passed yesterday that would keep the government funded until early December. The bill comes just days before lawmakers are set to leave Washington for the August recess. Government funding was set to run out on September 30th. Canada is canceling its joint celebration with the U.S. over a new bridge linking Ontario and Michigan. The Gordie Howe International Bridge is scheduled to open to traffic on July 27th between Detroit and Windsor, Ontario. A ribbon-cutting ceremony with U.S. officials was planned for Friday, but a Canadian official said yesterday that it would be inappropriate to proceed with a celebratory event between the two countries in light of the recent trade action threatened by President Trump. Monday, Trump announced a 50% tariff on a wide range of Canadian imports. The U.S. has reported the most measles cases in 35 years, with more than 5 months still left in 2026, Michael Kastner reports.
16: According to data from Johns Hopkins University's U.S. Measles Tracker, the country has reported 2,295 cases as of Tuesday, which surpasses last year's total and is the highest annual count since the disease was eliminated in the U.S. in 2000. This year's total is still far off from reaching 1991 levels, when more than 9,600 cases were reported before vaccines drove the disease to record lows. CDC data shows more than 90% of infections occurred in people who were unvaccinated or whose status was unknown.
14: Elon Musk is vowing to create an AI version of the Odyssey that is historically accurate. The tech billionaire has been a vocal critic of the new adaptation by director Christopher Nolan because of its diverse casting. On X yesterday, Musk declared, before this year ends, his chatbot Grok Imagine will make a full-length movie of the Odyssey that is historically accurate and true to the art of Homer. The new film based on the Odyssey has so far made about $265 million in its first week. I'm Chris Caraggio, NBC News Radio.
11: Here's a quick look at our KKNW weather outlook. We'll see sunshine through the rest of today. Quite warm as well, with highs near 94 degrees. Tonight, we do have a chance of showers and thunderstorms, and then partly cloudy skies with a low around 65. Got to be a little bit breezy as well. Winds could gust as high as 24 miles an hour. We'll start off Thursday with a chance of showers and thunderstorms. Otherwise, a mostly cloudy day with gradual clearing for sunshine in the afternoon. And again, a high near 80 degrees. Gusts as high as 25 miles an hour as it continues to be a little bit windy. Friday, sunny with a high near 84. And then a mostly sunny Saturday with a high near 74.
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And we will be using that topic to begin our journey into the construction process known as off-site construction. And we'll be discussing how off-site construction or prefabrication can benefit you. Although all of the typical architectural components of a custom home have a functional purpose, some components, because of their location in a highly visible area of the home, can be considered artwork. These components can add as much visual beauty to an area of your home as a sculpture sitting in an outdoor living area or a painting hanging from an interior wall. Your architect will help you identify which architectural components in your project fall into which category. So why is it important to determine whether or not an architectural component that will be included in your house is in one of these highly visible areas? That's because in these highly visible areas of your home, when you invest a bit more and choose the products that have increased visual impact, you will actually be making your home more enjoyable. And should you ever decide to sell it, it will actually be of greater value. Remember, a well-designed custom home can do much more than just provide a comfortable place of shelter for your family. A well-designed custom home can also add a tremendous amount of visual beauty to the area around it, both indoors and outdoors. And history provides ample evidence that people will both recognize and pay for beauty. When an item is gorgeous, doesn't the owner usually do a better job of maintaining it?
It's the same with custom homes. When compared to a home that is just functional, a custom home is also beautiful. And that causes the owners to do a much better job of maintaining it, which again leads to a higher resale value if the home is sold. So to further illustrate the point that there are certain areas of the home where it just makes sense to spend a bit more money and choose the more visually attractive product option. And we'll illustrate that by thinking about how wood is graded. Wood is often used extensively in the construction of custom homes. But not all wood grades are best suited for every application in the home. Wood can be used as indoor trim. Wood can also be used as studs to help form the framework of the home. Both applications are important, but in one instance, because of its location, the opportunity for a more visually impactful solution is present. With framing studs, once they're enclosed by sheetrock and siding, the studs will remain unseen by the home's future occupants and guests. So with studs, visual imperfections in the surface of the wood is primarily graded based on their impact on the strength of the stud. Whereas the wood used as indoor trim will remain highly visible after it's installed. So if the goal in this illustration is to enhance the visual beauty of the home, although appearance-grade wood trim with cracks, knots, and visual imperfections can be painted to cover the imperfections, you might choose to use a higher grade of trim in this situation and finish it with a high-quality clear stain. Although both solutions will work, one of the solutions will give you a more visually attractive finished product. If this is the first custom home you've designed, your architect will work with you to help you to determine where in the project you should invest a little bit more, because that area of the home has the potential to deliver tremendous visual impact to the space, depending on you deciding to choose a product that has a greater visual impact. Unfortunately, it doesn't always work out that products that fulfill a functional need of the home also add beauty to the home. The architect, in your case with your project, may not specifically identify in the project specifications that he or she writes up the product that delivers the greatest value for you in that portion of the home. Instead, the architect may leave the final product selection up to the builder. So the architect has the option of calling out what's referred to in the industry in the spec doc as the basis of design. That would mean the architect used that particular product in designing the home. Typically, when the architect is creating a specification document for all the different components of a home, they're going to list not one product, but several. Maybe three, maybe four, maybe five. These are all products that the architect's team has validated as being similar, where same quality going to provide overall the same value. So the architect may not specifically call out
that one particular product is his or hers premier choice in the specification document. So oftentimes it falls to the builder to make the final product selection for the various components in the home. The challenge with this, the builder making the final product selection, is that all of us have some biases, whether we're aware of them or not. This means that the builder may choose a product for a particular area of your home that best suits the builder's goals, and the product that the builder chooses may or may not line up with your goals for that portion of the home. Keep in mind, as we've mentioned in earlier programs, the builder's not going to live in this home, you are. And so a little bit of behind the curtain product insight can be of great assistance to you in ensuring that the products that are actually selected for your custom home are the products that represent the greatest value to you. And again, for listening to this program, that's what you'll be able to do. In our show today, we're going to be discussing one of the most visible parts of a home. That's the railing attached to the stairs and deck. And we're going to discuss why you should demand custom design stainless railing for your home, even if the builder is recommending a different railing material. So we're going to take a quick break, and we'll come back. When we come back, we'll jump right into that subject. 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
1: Larry used to come over to watch the games. 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A lot. Larry just stayed to himself. Angry. He started acting differently. I wasn't going to pretend I didn't see him unraveling. Larry had guns around, and I didn't want anything bad to happen. So, I contacted the local authorities for help. It was a tough call. Together, we pressed pause.
2: 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I'm your host, KT. Before the break, I mentioned to you that we were going to be talking about custom design stainless railing in this episode, and we would use that as an entrance into the topic of offsite construction. So in most states in the U.S., to represent yourself as an architect to the public, you must be licensed by the state. Obtaining that license typically means that you've completed a formal education in architecture and you've successfully passed a series of national tests to help establish your knowledge of the craft. Depending on which state or states have licensed you, maintaining your license generally requires that you complete numerous hours of continuing education each year. These required courses help you to keep your knowledge and your skills. Many architects rely on product manufacturers to provide these continuing ed courses. There are lots of different products that go into the build out of a custom home. Products can have unique conditions, circumstances. One product might be installed one way. A similar product might be installed differently. So product manufacturers can create continuing ed courses, which we can share with architects. And the courses are typically an hour in length. And they become a part of the ongoing continuing education credits that the architect earns over the course of the year. So I work for a product manufacturer, AGS Stainless. We're a custom railing manufacturer. And we provide continuing ed credits to the architecture, engineering, and contractor community. We took the steps necessary to get certified by the American Institute of Architects as an approved continuing education provider. So as you may imagine, we present lots of continuing education courses to architects each year. When I arrive at an architectural firm to present the continuing ed course to their office, I'm usually directed to the conference room to get set up. Getting to the conference room usually involves me walking down a long hallway, and on one or both sides of the hallway will be images of some of the firm's past projects. Typically, it's the projects they're most proud of. Whether the firm primarily practices commercial or residential architecture, can you guess the area of the home or commercial property that is most usually the centerpiece of these images at the architectural firms? I'll give you a second to take a guess. The area of the project that is most usually the focal point of the projects that architects are most proud of is the stairs. And what is the most visible part of the stairs? It's easy. It's only a couple options there. It's the railing. Many stairs, unless you have a floating staircase, many stairs, you got to be right on the treads to even see them. Whereas oftentimes, think about your typical home. If there's more than one level to the home, oftentimes the way stairs are positioned, as soon as you walk in the front door of the home, you'll see the stairs and you'll see the railing. Because stairs and railing are so highly visible in a project, the railing system you choose for your home is one of those areas where you should invest a bit more in the product you choose, because not all of the materials that are commonly used in railing construction offer tremendous visual impact to your home. The materials that are commonly used for railing fabrication are wood. Wood goes with everything. It is typically at the low end of entrance level costs, so it's of the most commonly used materials for railing. Wood is usually the least expensive, but if you're installing it in an outdoor area, wood is the most expensive over time because it requires the greatest amount of ongoing maintenance. Other commonly used railing materials are composite materials. There's big names, companies, Trex, Moisture Shield, AZEK, big name companies that make decking and railing out of composite materials, which are made from things like carpet and tires and a number of different components. Very, very popular. When it comes to metal railing, the most commonly used metal is aluminum. It's the go-to material for most builders. So when we look at all the different commonly used material for railing, no other material can match the visual impact of stainless steel. Custom designed stainless steel railing is not just functional, it's really functional artwork. And architects know this. That's why when there's an architect designing a custom home, they will often include custom designed stainless railing in that home, as opposed to the other commonly used materials that we just mentioned, the composites, aluminum, etc. Why? Because in designing the home, the architect is mindful of more than just functionality. So with railing, it would be more than just keeping people safe when they're walking out on your deck or as they're moving from one level of home to the other on the stairs. The architect is looking for functionality that has been built into exceptional design. If the decision on what material the home's railing will be made from is left to the builder, custom design stainless steel railing is usually not their choice. For custom homes, if the homeowner prefers the look of metal railing, most builders are going to recommend aluminum. And the other alternative to that would be composite, two widely used materials for custom homes. With either of these choices, you'll have railing that will keep your family and your guests safe. But that's about it. No one ever walks up to a home with aluminum railing, rubs their hand on the top rail and says, wow, this is gorgeous. I mean, if you think about it, the most common use for aluminum is beer cans and soda cans, right? But when you choose custom designed stainless railing for your home, wow, that's absolutely gorgeous, is the response you'll hear from all of your guests when they come to visit you. So we're going to drill down a little bit more on this topic using custom railing as an example as we proceed down the path of discussing how off-site construction or prefabrication can really benefit you in the design and build out of your custom home. So we're going to take a quick break and we'll be right back.

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I'm your host, KT. Before the break, I shared with you that there are certain areas of your custom home that it makes sense to invest a bit more in the products that you choose. 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Now, most railing in the U.S. is installed by builders. And again, the most common products that they're recommending are wood, composite materials, and aluminum. Those products are all very easy for the builder's team to work with. Their installers pick up the railing components and stock lengths from the local lumberyard. They then cut those components to length on site, and they install them on the home. Wood, aluminum, and composite materials are very easy to cut to length. So working with these products, with these materials, for the builder is, as they say, easy peasy. Stainless steel, however, is a different matter. Including stainless steel railing in a home typically requires metal fabrication. Metal fabrication includes cutting, welding, grinding, polishing, and installation of the stainless railing components by an experienced metal fabricator. A metal fabricator is a local craftsman who is highly skilled at his trade. So, unless it is specified specifically by the architect that stainless railing is required for this custom home, most builders would rather not deal with hiring a metal fabricator to do all of that work. It's a whole other business professional that they are bringing into the job site. Most builders would prefer to install railing made from
from one of those other commonly used materials, wood, composites, or aluminum, because their team can do all that work themselves. The other major reason more builders do not recommend stainless steel railing to their customers is cost. So one, they don't want to have to hire a fabricator if they don't have to. Two, stainless steel is typically at the high end, the high range of cost for the commonly used railing materials. Today, there are scores of railing products that are available to homeowners and that are far less expensive than stainless steel. All of these less expensive products will meet the functional requirements necessary for deck and stair railing. In the building codes, deck and stair railing is officially referred to as guards. They're one of the health, safety, and welfare components of a home. So we've got those two major stumbling blocks in terms of having more homes, more homeowners be able to enjoy the timeless beauty of custom stainless railing on their home. Number one, it's kind of a pain for the builder because they can't do the work themselves. They have to hire a fabricator to do it. And number two, stainless railing tends to be more expensive than the other railing options. But this is where advances in construction technology

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7: 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Well, off-site fabrication, prefabrication, modular construction, and volumetric construction are related construction processes, and sometimes these terms are used interchangeably. 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In other words, complex components that can be featured in a home can be created off-site and then shipped to the job site ready to be installed. 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

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Are they new? 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They're not just now becoming available. Why haven't you heard about some of these construction processes? It's because the construction industry is slow to change. Not all architects, not all custom builders implement off-site fabrication into the homes they design and build. Why? Or why not? Well, as we've discussed in prior shows, maximizing project profitability for a builder means developing and refining their construction processes, including new processes into how they do what they do, even though ultimately down the road, including those new processes can actually make their projects more profitable. The initial cost in time and resources to learn and implement a new process can be a discouragement to the builder from moving forward with that process improvement. Why should they move forward with implementing prefabrication and off-site construction process in the build-out of their custom homes? Because off-site construction processes improve product quality, they reduce product costs, prefabrication minimizes job site waste, and it helps builders to address the primary challenge facing builders today: an ongoing lack of available skilled labor. How does it do that? Because prefabrication allows you to use less skilled labor on the job site, because the complex architectural components that would ordinarily require a highly skilled local craftsman to fabricate on site, that work can all be done off-site in a quality control environment, fabricated to meet the needs of the project 100%, so that no cutting or welding or grinding or polishing is necessary. Through prefabrication of architectural products, the product will be shipped to the job site ready to be installed. And the person that's necessary to install it is not a metal fabricator with 25 years experience who can build anything out of metal and is super expensive. When the architectural component has been prefabricated and it arrives at the job site ready to be installed, it can be installed by the person on the crew with the least experience, because no special tools or skills or expertise will be necessary for the installation, because all the heavy lifting has been done in a quality control environment. Again, that's why product quality is so much higher when architectural products are prefabricated. Off-site construction, prefabrication, it's here to stay, and it will continue to grow. But rather than hoping that your architect or your custom builder are utilizing some of these processes to maximize the value their clients receive from the money they spend designing and building out their dream home, rather than just hoping that they are moving in this direction, when you interview the architect, when you interview the builder, bring it up. Ask them, how will you incorporate the cost savings and the improvements in quality offered through prefabrication into the design and build out of my home?
If the architect or the builder has no idea of what you're talking about, you may decide to keep searching until you find an architect and a custom builder who will not only build you a custom home that is beautiful, they will build you a home that maximizes your return on investment. So in review, we've opened up the conversation on some of the construction industry processes that are having a tremendous impact on custom homes. The impact can be a home that is built to a higher standard of quality because of the precision of the design process and build process that is common with offsite fabrication. So for an example, when we're doing custom railings and utilizing prefabrication at AGS Stainless, we build out the entire railing system on paper before we fabricate the railing system. So all of the steps required to succeed with offsite construction or offsite fabrication, they're so detailed and they all happen in advance of actual construction. It gives the manufacturer or the builder the time to work everything out, to make sure that everything fits precisely. With offsite fabrication, you eliminate the challenge of supply chain breaks. Because with offsite fabrication, you're not going to start building the product, whether it's a component or an entire house. You're not going to start unless you have all of the base components there, ready to be built into the product, because it will throw everything off. If you run out of a component of what you're building, everything comes to a stop. So with offsite fabrication, with prefabrication, the product manufacturer, the builder, has all the materials they need to complete the task on site. 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And with supply chain issues, sometimes those products aren't there. We've all gone through that with COVID. The manufacturers out of refrigerators or out of ranges. All those things are eliminated through offsite fabrication, because you need to have all of the components for the home or the product present when you begin to build the product. 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
4: Well, good afternoon. It's Eric Reiter here with you on KKNW. We're approaching 2 o'clock. Time for a quick look at our traffic. I-5 southbound at North 85th in Seattle. Collision blocking the right general purpose lane. That's contributing to a slowdown on southbound I-5 from North Gateway on down to about Denny. Northbound I-5 from Swift Avenue to South Jackson is slow. An additional slowing approaching the 520 interchange. A little further north, you'll see heavy traffic just north of Linwood, and again, off and on between 526 and Everett, and slowing through the Marysville area. 405 southbound congestion from Coal Creek Parkway on down to Newcastle Way. Right now, sunshine, a little bit hazy though, 91 degrees here in the Puget Sound. 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
5: NBC News Radio. I'm Chris Caraccio. President Trump is in Georgia for a campaign-style speech with midterms fast approaching. He's speaking at Wheeler High School in Marietta, just outside of Atlanta.
6: I've been fighting for the people of Georgia like no president has ever fought before, and you're doing well, so we're going to keep it that way.
5: The White House said the president would focus on the Trump investment accounts for American-born children, but he also touched on immigration, Iran, crime, and men playing in women's sports. And with midterms less than 4 months away, Trump is also appearing with state Republican candidates for governor and Senate. Trump won battleground Georgia in the 2024 election. Tropical storm Bertha is weakening, but it's still packing a punch as its center makes landfall in Louisiana. According to the National Hurricane Center, the storm has 45-mile-per-hour winds, down from yesterday. Bertha is expected to dump 1 to 4 inches of rain along the coast from northern Florida to southern Texas. Questions remain after the release of a private autopsy conducted on behalf of the family of 18-year-old Nolan Wells. Speaking at the NAACP National Convention in Chicago, civil rights attorney Ben Crump said the manner of Wells' death is undetermined and cited a pending investigation. The official autopsy from the Mississippi State Medical Examiner's Office has not been released. The story has gained national attention after Wells was found dead in the water on July 6th, just off of Horn Island, Mississippi, where he was on a boating trip with friends for the 4th of July weekend. U.S. measles cases are hitting the highest number recorded in more than 3 decades. According to Johns Hopkins University's measles tracker, there have been 2,295 recorded measles cases this year, just surpassing 2025's total of 2,289. It marks the highest number of measles infections the country has seen since 1990. The U.S. officially eliminated measles in 2000, but measles transmission has persisted for more than 1 year, bringing the nation's elimination status into question. I'm Chris Caraccio, NBC News Radio.
4: Here's a quick look at our KKNW weather outlook. We'll see sunshine through the rest of today, quite warm as well, with highs near 94 degrees. Tonight, we do have a chance of showers and thunderstorms. And then partly cloudy skies with a low around 65. Got to be a little bit breezy as well. Winds could gust as high as 24 miles an hour. We'll start off Thursday with a chance of showers and thunderstorms. Otherwise, a mostly cloudy day with gradual clearing for sunshine in the afternoon. And again, a high near 80 degrees. Gusts as high as 25 miles an hour as it continues to be a little bit windy. Friday, sunny with a high near 84, and then a mostly sunny Saturday with a high near 74.
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10: Thanks so much for being here. Today on the big program, lots to get to, lots to talk about. Got an interesting email. I get this a lot. Rick, you talk about unions all the time. Unions are a thing of the past. They're a relic of the past. We don't need them. They're bad. I get this a lot. And the reality is unions aren't a relic of the past. They're the reason working people still have a past worth fighting for. Every decent wage, every safe truck, every pension, every weekend you get, every lunch break, that was won by workers who stood together and refused to be treated as disposable. And the boss still wants the same thing the boss has always wanted, more. More work for less pay, more power, more control, less for you, and oh, no accountability when things go awry. A union is how we push back. It's how we level the playing field, and they know it. So to say unions are no longer needed is to ignore the very basic reality that we're struggling. Wages are still being squeezed. Healthcare is still tied to the job. Safety is often treated as an afterthought. And companies are still trying to divide us one by one. Blue collar, white collar, ring around the collar. They're doing everything they can do to divide and conquer. And it's exactly why unions matter now more than ever. They give working people leverage, dignity, a voice that can't be ignored. And look, I've been a Teamster for over 30 years. And from my point of view, the answer is pretty simple. You want respect? You organize. You want better wages? You organize. You want safer working conditions? You organize. You want the working class to have a future? You organize. Unions aren't old news. They're the strongest answer that we have to take on corporate power. It is that simple. And for me, it's a religion. It's almost a thing of a religion. You know, Charlton Heston, who was the head of the NRA for a while, I used to say, "For my cold, dead hands." Yeah, you'll get my union card from my cold, dead hand. Absolutely. You know, over the years, I've joked about starting the Church of Collective Bargaining because I believe it should be that kind of a religion. And I've often joked about the Ten Commandments. You know, like the Ten Commandments, only these are demands. You know, thou shalt not work alone when solidarity can work for all, being the first one. Thou shalt demand fair wages, not beg for crumbs. Thou shalt not scab. Thou shalt protect one worker as though it wouldst protect the whole crew. Thou shalt speak plainly against the boss, against fear, and against wage theft. Yeah, these sound good? Would you join? Thou shalt organize every shop, every shift, every yard, every route. Thou shalt not let management divide worker from worker. Thou shalt defend safety, dignity, and rest as sacred rights. Thou shalt remember that collective power is stronger than individual hustle. That's aimed at you, gig economy. And number 10, thou shalt leave no worker behind, because the reality is an injury to one is absolutely an injury to all. The idea that solidarity matters. And this is where we are, and this is a great opportunity to bring people back together under the umbrella of better wages, hours, conditions, opportunities, a better future. That ideal that we were raised to believe. If you work hard, play by the rules, then you do. Does it make sense? So when I have people say, "We don't need no stinking union. What is it? What's a union ever done for me?" And I wish Monty Python would take this one on, because they've done a pretty good job of what's the Romans ever done. The reality is unions have stood up to employers and given workers a voice, raised wages, protected health care and retirement, and all of that. One safer workplaces, one enforcement of safer workplaces, fought discrimination on every level, race, gender, orientation, all of that, ethnicity, all of that. There is so much that we take for granted, that came out of the struggles, the blood, sweat, and tears, and lives of workers of the past who fought, bled, and died for the things that we take for granted. If we're going to reunite this country, We're going to bring it back together. We have to reunionize. We have to find each other in the middle of the streets. That's the way forward. Want to hear your thoughts? Email me, Rick at thericksmithshow.com. Quick break. Back after this. I'm Rick Smith, and this is Labor History in 2. On this day in labor history, the year was 1887. That was the day brewery workers in San Francisco declared victory after brewery owners gave in to their demands. The demands were as follows: free beer, a closed shop, freedom to live outside the breweries, a 10-hour workday, a 6-day work week, and a board of arbitration. Brewery workers in that city maintained their union loyalty. During the 2 years that followed, the National Brewers Association sought to break the brewers' unions across the nation. But the brewers stood strong in San Francisco. The Brewery Owners Association ordered its affiliated members in San Francisco to fire union workers and replace them with scabs. This led to a 9-month brewer workers' strike. The strike was successful. The National Brewers Association finally was forced to capitulate. There have been other more recent brewery strikes, and not just in the United States. In 2010, Carlsberg brewery workers went on strike in Denmark after bosses told the staff they could only drink at lunchtime. The warehouse and production workers in Denmark were rebelling against the company's new alcohol policy. Previously, workers could help themselves to beer throughout the day from coolers placed around the work sites. According to a company spokesman, the only restriction was that you could not be drunk at work, which was up to each and everyone to be responsible. On July 9, 2015, Polar brewery workers went on strike in Venezuela because the company delayed signing a contract and refused to recognize the union. The four Polar breweries make 80% of Venezuela's beer. There's no shortage of beer in that country. Venezuela is one of the 10 largest consumers of beer in the world. Labor History in 2 brought to you by the Illinois Labor History Society and The Rick Smith Show. For more information, go to laborhistoryin2.com.
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10: So as we've been talking about, the reality is if we're going to pull the country back together, the number one way to do that, in my view, is to get union density back up to 30%, 35%, like it was during the heart of my grandparents' working lives. And look, we just saw the report from EPI that said what could be if we tripled union density in this country. It means higher wages. It means better benefits. It means a better standard of living for working people. But how do you get there? It's that organizing. It's that art of pulling people together, that art of getting people to work in their best interests. And there is nobody who does that better than my friend Phil Cohen, who's now got a new book out that I highly suggest people take a look at. The new book is Maximum Leverage, From the Streets to the Picket Lines. You can find that at fightingunionbusters.org. We'll get links out on social media. Phil, great book. Thanks for taking time for us.
11: My pleasure to be here, Rick.
10: So walk me through. You have had an incredible life of fighting, you know, fighting the good fight, taking on corporate union busters, taking on these behemoths, and ultimately winning in many cases. What's the message here? What's the book about?
11: Okay. The book is, I guess to put it in simple terms, the book is about people. The important thing to remember, no matter who you're dealing with, is that regardless of the organization, the corporation, it's made up of people. And people have their vulnerabilities, they have their weaknesses, they have their vices. And when you're dealing with a powerful adversary, the thing to realize, that to do, is one, figure out their weak links, cut them out from the herd, the way a leopard doesn't take on a whole herd of antelopes. A leopard will identify one and cut them out from the herd and then take them down. And there's an art to identifying members of management who are the ones who orchestrate the anti-union policies, orchestrate decertifications, orchestrate the fights to present a first contract, and turning them from assets in the eyes of their superiors to liabilities. And once you've crossed that line with them, listen, I've gotten more members of management, everything from floor supervisors to corporate attorneys, fired than there are stars in the sky, simply by cutting them out from the herd and not getting the companies to agree with me that they're bad people who don't care about the workers. That's the most naive approach you can possibly take. But simply turning them into liabilities that are causing them more problems than they are resolving problems.
10: Now, your book connects street organizing to the picket line. What do unions often miss when they treat them as separate worlds instead of what needs to happen in both worlds?
11: It's unfortunately, I would say, it's a naive attitude. You know, we have the labor movement today is gone in the direction, I mean, in this high-tech world of hiring college graduates, very politically correct, very intellectual people who've never done a day's blue-collar work in their lives. And that's a big difference between me and a lot of other people who are in what's called the decision-making capacity in the labor movement. You know, lead organizers, people who direct other organizers, is that,
10: the best organizers, in my view, are people who can speak the language. If you're going to talk to a truck driver, you got to have a truck driver who understands, you know, what that driver is going through to connect with them, to pull them on board. If you're going to get warehouse workers, it should be someone who at least understands the basic workings and has gotten their hands dirty and their back aching in doing that kind of work. So I get your point. Maybe we've gone a little too academic and a little less boots on the ground.
11: Yeah, that absolutely sums it up. And the problem is, when you get folks coming from an academic perspective, they invariably try to organize people around their values. And that doesn't work. All that does is piss workers off. It alienates them. You got to identify the value of the workers in a particular situation and organize around their values, even if you don't agree with them.
10: Yeah. No, because look, union approval ratings, if you buy into all of that, are at an all-time high. People think very highly of unions. I know a lot of people that I've spoken to would say, tomorrow I would join a union if it were possible. But it's that exercise of taking that step. It's that exercise of bringing people together to act in their interest. And what I find interesting for me is a lot of organizers, they've got an ego in it that it's about them when it's really not. It's about facilitating them to move in, workers to move in a direction that they want, not necessarily maybe what you want. Is that accurate?
11: That's absolutely, 1,000% correct. Look, I'll tell you, I have sat with workers, one of the things you do in the labor movement to bond is you take people out to dinner, you take people out to lunch. And I've sat with people and the discussion is, what's the best way to whip your children, the belt or the switch? And sometimes you got to know when to talk and when to be aggressive. And sometimes you got to know just when to keep your mouth shut and just listen. Don't agree. Don't disagree. So I've seen people go all around the table talking about the best way to whip your kids. I find it profoundly offensive, but I just don't say anything. I don't agree with them, certainly. Well, I wouldn't do that for any amount of money.
10: Yeah.
11: But I don't disagree because I'm not there to teach them how to be parents. I'm there to teach them how to be good union members. I've had people stand with me at the okay, talking about AIDS is the wrath of God upon gay people. Or an offensive, notion. But nonetheless, I'm not there to teach them about, sexual politics. I'm there to teach them about union politics, about how to be union leaders.
10: So do you think the labor movement has gotten too far into cultural issues, too far into things that you might find divisive?
11: The movement itself, no. But some of the organizers, some of the leaders, yes. Because this is, after all, the labor movement, for the most part, I mean, you know, airplane pilots aside, the labor movement in and of itself is a blue-collar movement. And I believe it takes blue-collar people who've been there. I mean, it's the one thing folks know about me when they've met me for 5 minutes is I've been where they've been, and I fought my way up from nothing to accomplish what I have in my life.
10: No, yours is an amazing story, and it's one of those American tales of the right should pick up on this. You're a guy who pulled yourself up by the bootstraps, literally an addict on the streets, homeless at times, and you figured out how to move your way up, and that's a story worth telling.
11: Yes, it is. It's about instincts, and it's about street sense. If you don't have street smarts, if you don't have just a sense of instinct of trusting your gut, you only need to get so far as an organizer in a difficult situation against really, you know, viral opponents like they're dealing with an Amazon or they're dealing with at Starbucks. You got to have instincts, and you got to know how to identify, you know, weakness in the worst people in the company, but also identifying people in the company that essentially really are neutral and just want to do their job. They're really not part of the anti-union efforts, and building a relationship with them. And really part of the magic is not making it personal.
10: That's kind of hard. That's a hard one. That's kind of a hard one.
11: I've taught this to every committee I've worked with, okay? It's really important because there's something called the hierarchy of needs, which you may or may not have heard of.
10: Maslow's, sure.
11: It's really famous. Okay. To me, there's something missing. I mean, maybe the number one need is to stay alive. Number two, more important than anything else, more important than sex, more important than family, everybody except a stone-cold sociopath needs to feel like they're a good person. And they, no matter who the hell they are, Donald Trump has to rationalize that he's a good person in his own head. Okay? So when you're dealing with management, you make it personal. You know, you are really hot, you know, you're really horrible. Look at the way you treat the workers. Look at how they're suffering. You did this, you did that. It makes them defensive. It makes it impossible. It puts a real stone wall between you and between the union and the company resolving issues because it's become personal. But instead, if you don't make it personal, but you're focused on the issues, you're attacking what they do, not who they are. And it's really not that complicated a policy because I've made it work in every company I've dealt with, even the worst companies.
10: Now, so how do you balance, aggressive tactics with the kind of militant rhetoric that sometimes you hear? How do you keep rank and file workers engaged, disciplined, and control the fight in a way that is on the grounds that you're talking about? Because, look, the adversarial relationship that you see sometimes between unions and the company, I would argue fostered more by the company than the unions. That seems to be what has been used to keep people apart. How do you balance that?
11: Well, I completely agree with what you just said. The adversarial relationship is really initiated by the company. What I teach my folks, and in exactly these words, and by folks, I mean the leadership, because, there's no way an organizer, no matter how good they are, can win a campaign if they don't have good local union leadership helping them on the ground. Because you may be in the plant a couple of days a week, they live in the plant, okay? But teaching them that how to fight absolutely ruthlessly, how to be more ruthless than the union busters, but do it without hatred. And it sounds like a kind of almost an antithetical principle, but I've been able to teach it to countless committees. How do you fight ruthlessly but without hatred? Because that's the mark of a warrior. That's what the martial arts are about.
10: That's an excellent point. It really is an excellent point. Because, the other question I have is, in this era of corporate union busting, media spin, you know, what does a smarter, more militant organizing strategy look like on the ground? Because look, you want to be tough. You want to fight the good fight. But I think, as you're pointing out, you still got to be some area to leave some dignity and respect for the other side. What's that look like?
11: Okay, look, what it looks like is one word: accountability. You identify who a company is accountable to, who the management individuals are accountable to, and the corporation as a whole. Companies are accountable to the banks that hold their note. Companies are not just accountable, they are terrified of their customers. I have told many a member of management where I did have some kind of relationship, but you know, we were arguing. I said, look, no union on its worst day bust your chops half as bad as your own customers every day, and you know it. And they laugh and they smile at me because I've got their number, right? Okay? I mean, this really a strange thing about labor relations in this country. Companies tough bargain with their suppliers because they want a better deal on their supplies. And sometimes it gets really intense and really ugly, but they make a deal. And you know, you don't read in the newspaper that there's a fight between this company and their supplier. Companies negotiate with their customers. But in between supplier and customer, what do you got? You got labor. You got the people who take the raw materials and turn it into the products that the customers buy. And that is unnecessarily adversarial. It's insanely adversarial.
10: So let me ask and you, in an era where workers are more skeptical that solidarity can still win, what's the clearest, you know, in your book, what's the clearest lesson from a campaign in the book that you can share with us? That solidarity still is something that can work, that if we stick together, that we can organize a better, stronger workplace. We can organize a better, stronger society. Is there something in there?
11: The whole, it's throughout the entire book, that's the theme. But I'll mention one story in particular, which was, you know, I did most of my work in the South, but sometimes I was sent on what I referred to as an away mission. There was a crisis happening somewhere else in the country. The national president of the union didn't feel that anybody in that affiliate had the ability to deal with it, and they sent me. Okay, and so one of them was in Allentown, Pennsylvania, where a shoe manufacturer took over a suit manufacturer and tried to force some really major concessions down the workers' throats. And we simply attacked them from every possible angle. And, you know, we protested stores. We ran through stores. You know, we took stores over. We took the plant over. We literally took the plant over and were attacked by about 50 cops. And I positioned everybody strategically between a row of sewing machines and a wall. And we all screamed union so loud it shook the rafters of the plant. And the 50 cops retreated from the couple of hundred workers that I had. They came back. They retreated again. And finally, the plant manager wanted to speak with the mill chair, a very competent mill chair. And so this woman went, you know, into the room where he was standing with the police and came back and said, look, the guy wants his plant back, but the police are saying they will withdraw if you allow us to arrest two people who tussle with us. Now, there's a really big decision that I had to make in a tenth of a second. And good organizing is about making decisions on a dime, not going by some model and having it all figured out a week before, because nothing happens the way you expect. Right. So on one hand, I think how absolutely stupid to be in the middle of a labor protest and to fight with the police just because they're showing up and doing their job and get physical with them. How stupid. Maybe I should just give these clowns up. And I put my head down and I just looked back up and I said, you go back and you tell the plant manager, we all stay in and we all go out. And we all started chanting, we all stay in and we all go out for like 15 minutes. And they called the mill chair back in and the police said, fine, you all can leave. And the next day, I love it. This is one of my favorite quotes of all time. because the chief of police said, I would love nothing more than to arrest Phil Cohen, except I don't have enough evidence to do it. That's one of my favorite. I'm sorry?
10: Wear that as a badge of courage. Absolutely.
11: Mm-hmm. You know, there's another story in the book where, you know, one of the areas in which companies, even companies that you can normally work with, really exploit workers is when it comes to workers' comp. Yeah. Not letting them know their rights, trying to cheat them from exercising their, scare them into exercising their rights. And this was, I was sent in to fight a decertification in the end of 1917 at an 80-year-old union local that had hired professional union busters. And I called in, as always happened to me, at the 11th hour and 59 minutes. And had to file board charges like on a dime to stop an election with the company would have won and turn things around. So after we won, we're having a celebration, this picnic. And this girl comes and takes a seat. And I look at her, and I've got to admit, my first thought was, my God, ain't she something? I'm actually there with my girlfriend, but I controlled myself and just walked up because she's a worker I've never met and said, hi, how you doing? This is who I am. She goes, yeah, I know who you are. I said, well, who are you? How come I never met you? She said, well, because I've been on light duty because I've got a serious injury in my shoulder. And she was terrified of filing a workers' comp claim. And I said to her, look, if you do this, if you trust me and you do this and you do what I say, you've got my word that I will have your back. If anybody hurts you, they hurt me.
10: And that is the message, Phil. I mean, that really is the whole message of the labor movement. And I hope the message of the book, and I hope folks will check it out, Maximum Leverage, From the Streets to the Picket Lines, written by Phil Cohen. You can find it at fightingunionbusters.org. 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Phil, great book, great stories. And I hope folks pick this up, read it. And I hope it does what we intended to do, teach some lessons to future organizers and help us get a little bit stronger and a little bit better. But, Phil, thanks so much.
11: And thank you so much for having me. I really appreciate being here.
10: Appreciate the time. Again, fightingunionbusters.org is the website. You can check out Maximum Leverage. 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Want to hear your thoughts? Email me, rick@thericksmithshow.com. Going to take a quick break right back after this. Stick around.
5: NBC News Radio. I'm Chris Caraccio. President Trump is in Georgia for a campaign-style speech with midterms fast approaching. He's speaking at Wheeler High School in Marietta, just outside of Atlanta, touting his administration's progress on affordability and other issues. The White House said the president would focus on the Trump investment accounts for American-born children, but he also touched on immigration, Iran, crime, and men playing in women's sports. And with midterms less than 4 months away, Trump is also appearing with state Republican candidates for governor and Senate. Tropical storm Bertha's center has made landfall in Louisiana. According to the National Hurricane Center, the storm is packing 45-mile-per-hour winds. Bertha is about 40 miles east of New Orleans. A tropical storm warning is in effect from the Florida-Alabama border to Morgan City in New Orleans. Bertha is expected to dump 1 to 4 inches of rain along the coast from northern Florida to southern Texas. Forecasters are warning of flooding, storm surge, and rip currents along the coast. I'm Chris Caraccio, NBC News Radio.
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8: Welcome back to the Rick Smith Show. 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
10: So as you know, last week, the American Federation of Teachers had their big powwow, their convention, where they bring together people, thought leaders, they bring together ideas on how they're going to make education stronger, how they're going to help kids, how they're going to help teachers, how they're going to move, well, our society a little bit closer, a little bit further down the road, a little bit better. That's what I love about it. One of the pieces I came across that I thought was an interesting, maybe an interesting opportunity to have a conversation. There was a guy who wrote a piece called American Unions and the Catholic Church. Now, you've heard me talk about my experience growing up as now a broken Catholic, but spending my 8-year sentence in Catholic school and how it was all about, at least my experience, the Catholic Church was all about peace and social justice. It was all about workers' rights. It was all about, you know, benefiting the guy at the bottom, the poor, the downtrodden. You know what the book talks about. So I thought this would be a great opportunity to reach out to talk with Steve Schneck. Steve is the president of Catholics for the Future. He's got the piece out, American Unions and the Catholic Church. You can find that over at stephenschneck.com. Steve, thanks for taking time for us.
13: Rick, it's delightful to be here. Thank you very much for the opportunity to chat.
10: So let's jump right in this, because I got to tell you, my experience in the church was pretty good, to be honest, other than the torture and the beatings and everything that came out of my school years. But it really was about peace and social justice. It taught me about community, that we were all part of something, and that message to me still resonates in my life, even though my hands don't work like they used to because of the beatings. But how did we get to the point where we're now all divided and torn apart, and religion was kind of a part of that?
13: Yeah, well, I think the turning point was in the 80s, in the Reagan years especially. There's a concerted effort on the part of really, for the most part, right-wing Protestant Christianity coming out of the evangelical tradition. But the Catholic Church signed on over the issue of abortion. And gradually, we've seen, religion become more and more identified with right-wing causes and right-wing politics in the United States, which is too bad, because anybody who reads the book knows that the book isn't particularly a right-wing or a left-wing book. It right. transcends both, right?
10: And this is one of those things where, growing up, I had to go to church, and, I was an altar boy until they threw me out, and all of that stuff. But I was around at least to absorb some of the teachings, which are, take care of the poor, feed the hungry, you care for the sick, the downtrodden stuff. I'm not quite sure when it was Jesus wants me to be rich and hooray for me and the heck with everyone else. And this is the part that really gets me. The people who talk about their religiosity the most are the ones who are willing to take SNAP benefits away so kids like me growing up wouldn't have been fed, take Medicaid benefits away so people like me wouldn't have lived. I'm really struggling in this moment. And I got to tell you, I think an opportunity for guys like you to maybe revive, people like me.
13: It's not just ironic, it's hypocritical, some of the things that right-wing Christians, or at least people that are parading, Christian slogans on the right, have been behind, as you say, cutting SNAP benefits, demolishing Medicare for the most part, Medicaid for the most part. Who knows what they're going to be doing to Social Security. So, I'm very concerned about all of these kinds of things. And it's not the religion that I really grew up with. It's not the religion, that I find in the Bible. It's not what the red letter words that Jesus says in the Bible. So, I agree with you 100%, Rick. Exactly the same way.
10: Look, I remember priests from the pulpit talking about, supporting a local strike. I remember priests walking picket lines. Yep. I remember growing up believing that Jesus would have been walking a picket line holding
13: absolutely.
10: A picket sign.
13: I completely believe that that's true. And so do all my Union forebears. I mean, they all thought that they were, working for God. So,
10: walk me through some of the history of the Catholic Church and labor, because it wasn't just my experience growing up in the 70s. This is a long, long tradition of the Catholic Church being on the side of workers' rights.
13: Absolutely. I suppose that the key point is in 1891, when Pope Leo XIII, the Leo before our current Pope Leo, 1891, publishes Rerum Novarum. And there he specifically comes out in favor of the working person and in favor of unions. And he's choosing to endorse unions specifically because they're a defense against run amok free market enterprise that has no guardrails, no regulation. And so he thinks that unions are the best protection that the common people can have in the industrial age. And that's continued really from pope after pope after pope through the 20th century and into the 21st century. I mean, we've seen from the second Pope Leo, or the Pope Leo XIV, our current pontiff, some very, very strong statements, you know, arguing for the necessity and the importance of unions. And Pope Francis, just before him, actually said that you really can't have a free society if you don't have unions. So it's, I mean, the church has continued, you know, throughout the years, saying, you know, how important, how critical unions are, and how the church supports them.
10: What I think is interesting is, you know, the Catholic Church, I think, is one of those places, because, look, I've got Catholic friends who are wholly on the side of unions. We're you know, big union supporters. But everything else, this kind of right-wing populist, this kind of pull yourself up by your bootstraps kind of stuff, you know, stuff that Jesus would have been all on board with. but you know, it seems like our society has moved in a direction where, you know, you could be okay with unions, but still this whole hyper-individualist, pull yourself up by your bootstraps, bad things happen because you deserve it kind of ideology, or do you think I'm reading that a little wrong?
13: No, and I'm worried about where all that comes from. You know, that actually, you know, is a perfect fit with kind of right-wing libertarianism. It comes right out of the unregulated market, you know, sort of thinking that Pope Leo XIII was complaining about, you know, back in 1891. So, I mean, that pull yourself up by your own bootstraps is not Catholic thinking at all. I mean, we're all in this together, brothers and sisters. And, you know, we have a responsibility to each other. In fact, we have a special responsibility to those who have the hardest time taking care of themselves. You know, those who are in poverty, those who are marginalized for one reason or another in society. And I would say, can I add to that?
10: Sure, absolutely.
13: You know, that kind of thinking is really at odds with everything that unions were, you know, formed for in the first place. You know, that solidarity forever stuff is not about lifting yourself up by your own bootstraps, for what it's worth.
10: So do you think as union density has collapsed? Because I look, you pointed to the 80s when you think that this, and I agree with you. I think the Reagan era was all about hyper-individualism, this kind of, you know, extreme religiosity, and, oh, by the way, crushing unions. So do you think that as union density was being crushed and this message of hyper-individualism and extreme religion, is this where you think possibly some of the hostility towards labor, especially now in the Catholic Church? Because, look, I have some Catholic friends who are pro-union. Yep. But I also know a lot of my Catholic friends who are, we don't need that anymore. That's a thing of the past. They've grown very suspicious and even hostile to unions, and despite the teachings of the church.
13: Yeah. I mean, it's really bizarre to see that phenomenon, but it's true. You know, we are no Catholics are in the United States, particularly white Catholics in the United States. We're not immigrants anymore. We're not even the sons of immigrants. We're maybe the grandsons or the, you know, the great, great granddaughters of immigrants. So we're not immigrants anymore. And, you know, for the most part, we've climbed out of our, you know, the Catholic ghetto and into the middle class to a certain extent. And so, you know, people don't think that maybe they need unions anymore. The problem is, as I was just quoting Pope Francis and Pope Leo, what we lose in forgetting unions, what we lose

0: conquer. I use the Jay Gould quote quite often. I could pay off the working class to murder the other half. Do you think, as I do, that this division really came about because look, the right used abortion. They used the LGBTQ issue. They've used the culture war issues to be that chasm between folks and that dividing line with religion. Instead of going, look, hate the sin, love the sinner. We are now just hate everybody.
1: Yeah, and to go back to the 80s, I mean, that's when they picked up using the culture war as this huge wedge to divide Americans against Americans, and particularly to divide working class and lower class Americans against each other, by seizing on some of these cultural war issues. And it's, I'm sorry to say that some of the hierarchy in the church in the 90s and early 2000s, fell into that same trap, using the culture war terminology in ways that ended up dividing not only Americans, but dividing Catholic Americans, from one another.
0: So let me ask you this way, because, as a broken Catholic who hasn't gone to a Catholic mass in some time, is it that from the pulpit things changed, or did the people in the pews change, which then moved the change of the... Because, look, my understanding is, from the Vatican on down, same kind of ideology, support workers' rights, support, the poor, the downtrodden, all that stuff. But is it possible that the people in the pews changed, which then, worked its way up? So it's kind of a bottom... Do you agree?
1: I think it's a both and. So both things were occurring. So leadership of the church. I mean, there was a real effort on the part of Catholics associated with the Reagan administration back in the 80s to kind of turn the church in a more conservative direction. I mean, really a plan underfoot. So there really was kind of leadership, elite leadership at the top that was trying to make this shift. But also, as you say, you're a broken Catholic and you don't attend Mass anymore. I think the statistics are something like 17% of Americans are former Catholics. I mean, it's a huge population. And those are the people that are not in the pews anymore. And therefore, the people who are in the pews tend to be people who lean a little bit more conservative in their politics and in their religiosity. So it's a little bit of both.
0: Yeah. So let me ask you that. The reality is what can be done in that vein? Because, look, I think we do need some kind of thing to pull us back together. I think we've been divided and almost conquered. What role should the Catholic Church do? What with the parishes, the schools, your social groups? What should they be doing about educating, about workers' rights, about supporting union campaigns, and maybe pulling us back somewhere near the sane line?
1: Well, first, let me just say, Pope Leo is more famous and more popular and more liked than Taylor Swift, much less Donald Trump. So he is the most liked person in American public opinion. And I think he crosses a lot of the lines. He crosses some of this polarization and these divisions that we were talking about. So I think we have right now in this American Pope, somebody that's a bit of a uniter and can help, get things started for overcoming some of this polarization. I am really pleased to, at some of the things that are taking place. There are efforts that are trying to reestablish a connection between the labor movement in the United States and the Catholic Church, both within the Catholic Church and within the labor movement itself. I've just told you, as you said, I was at the AFT convention. They have an initiative that they invited me to be part of to try to reconnect to faith communities, and of course, Catholic faith communities would have been one of those. But beyond that, what can parishes do? What can everyday Catholics or even former Catholics do? I think the critical thing is to just become activists for some of the causes that matter to us, because most of the causes that matter to us aren't really those culturally divisive issues. They're the economic issues. Yep. Paycheck issues, the kitchen table issues, that wherever you are politically, left or right, you're struggling with those issues right now. And I think if we begin to talk about that, that too will become a way of maybe overcoming some of the division.
0: Because what's interesting to me is we're you know, Christianity is now almost the official religion of the country. And look, I've said a number of times, I can't wait till we finally stake the flag in the ground.

0: that we are a Christian nation, so that, you know, each group can then begin eating itself, because we've got to be the Christian of the Christian nation. And to go, you know, the guy that I learned about in the book, I don't think he'd have been okay with that. In fact, one of my favorite memes on social media is an image of Jesus saying, "I didn't blanking say that. That's not what I meant."
1: As he famously said, "My kingdom is not of this world." Some of these people need to remember that. Christian nationalism, just honestly, doesn't make any sense from the perspective of the Bible. But, you know, whatever.
0: No, it's not whatever. I mean, the sad reality is there are people who truly have internalized the idea that Jesus would be a gun-toting conservative.
1: Right. Right.
0: I know a guy who's got literally a Jesus holding an AR-15. And I'm like, that is the least Jesus thing ever.
1: I cannot imagine anything less Jesus-like than a Jesus with an AR-15.
0: Well,
1: get me wrong. I'm actually in favor of gun rights, that's just crazy.
0: No, but look, you know, but these are the people who tell me that Jesus is going to come back and slaughter all of us. So to them, him having a gun just makes slaughtering us easier. A whole nother discussion for another day. I do want to wrap this up with, you know, how do, looking ahead, what would genuinely help Catholics and labor policy and people, you know, who have to work and policy and all this? How do we bring all this together to make our workplaces more democratic, our country more democratic, and maybe our economy a little bit more just?
1: Yeah, I honestly think that faith communities need to be a place for people to come together and to talk about these kinds of things. And as we said before, it's the kitchen table issues, it's the economic issues that are really going to unite us, and really going to, I think, those issues, as we see right now, become more and more entrenched in people's lives. I think that the labor movement is going to be, reinvigorated by this. And frankly, I think that the churches are going to be reinvigorated too.
0: I hope people will check out your piece, American Unions and the Catholic Church. We'll get links out at social media. You can check it over at Stephen Schneck's Substack page. Last bit, marching order, anything that you want people to know, to do? There's a takeaway here.
1: Yeah, the takeaway I would suggest is read a little bit of history. Read about how the labor movement got started in the United States and its connections with not just Catholics, but with all faith communities. That linkage, I think, is critical for us to reinvigorate and retrieve right now at this particular moment, because Lord knows the time's needed.
0: Yeah, no, I love that you started your piece off with, you know, a story about minors seeking sanctuary in a church.
1: That's not my story. That's Rich Trumka's story about...
0: You told the story. I mean, you started off with that story, but you know, that used to be what we thought of churches, that place where we sought sanctuary, regardless. It was the place that was off limits to politics or whatever. I'd like to see that again. Steve, I appreciate the time. Great stuff. Again, hope folks will take a look at the piece.
1: This was sweet to be together. I really appreciate it. Thank you so much for letting me be here.
0: Appreciate the time. Want to hear your thoughts? Email me, rick@thericksmithshow.com. Agree, maybe the Catholic Church should be the place where we go back to some of the stuff that I believed in: peace and social justice, workers' rights, helping people, being part of a community. Want to hear your thoughts? rick@thericksmithshow.com. Back after this. I'm Rick Smith, and this is Labor History in 2.
2: On this day in labor history, the year was 1877. A group of labor leaders and members of the Working Men's Party met in St. Louis. They were there because of the labor strike that had swept the nation. The United States was in the grip of a terrible depression. Railroad workers in Martinsburg, West Virginia, had walked off the job after their wages were slashed. The popular uprising of workers spread to cities like Baltimore, Pittsburgh, and Chicago. Railroad tracks were ripped out of the ground. Workers rallied and protested, and workers from other industries joined the March of Labor. In St. Louis, the response of workers was even more radical. Many of the workers in the city were German immigrants. Some remembered the working class uprisings of 1848 in Germany. At the St. Louis meeting, they declared the start of the St. Louis Commune, a takeover of the city by working people. They called for the eight-hour day and the end of child labor. On both sides of the Mississippi River, both in St. Louis and East St. Louis, workers began a general strike. Railroad traffic was stopped. It was the first general strike in U.S. history. The workers had taken over St. Louis. 3,000 federal troops were amassed, along with thousands of gun thugs paid for by the railroad tycoons. The workers' rebellion was crushed. The strike committee was arrested, and at least 18 people were killed. Across the nation, 100 people lost their lives in the great upheaval of 1877. City leaders scrambled to build armories so they could quickly arm troops in case the workers rose up again.
0: Labor History in 2 brought to you by the Illinois Labor History Society and The Rick Smith Show. For more information, go to laborhistoryin2.com, like us on Facebook, and follow us on the Twitters at Labor History in 2.
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0: You know, it is interesting how they've used religion to divide. And again, I go back to my own upbringing. And the reality being, I was led to believe that, you know, that was the thing that was supposed to bring us together. It was a commonality. And I like what he said a moment ago about, look, you know, you can have your disagreements, but this is the place where you have those conversations. And I think again, the weird part of what we've seen is, you know, the church has become this ideological center of political thought, not so much of value thought. And I know we have value voters, and I hear the value stuff all the time. And when they talk about being conservative, not quite sure when conservative values in the political realm trumped the teachings of the book that they all claim to agree on. And that's the weird part for me. You know, when you see Donald Trump hold the book upside down and people, oh, look, he's the most godly president ever. No. In fact, I'm surprised the book didn't catch on fire. But it is an interesting moment for people of faith to go out there and tell their stories, which is why I think James Tallarico is doing so well down in Texas. I think people want to have faith. I think people want to belong a little bit. But I'll tell you, some of my Catholic Church has got some work to do parish to parish. You know, because my relationship with some folks who you know, claim to be of that particular faith, not good people in my view. And that's the thing. I'm struggling with the people who tell me that they're, you know, these godly folks tend to not be really great people. They're the ones who are justifying, you know, cutting taxes for billionaires so that we gut Medicaid or SNAP programs or being the ones pointing the finger and blaming people for being in positions that they're in. That kind of judgmental. And it, you know, it makes me think that maybe they didn't read those rules. I know that my Christian friends want them plastered everywhere, and I've taken the position over the years that I'm not opposed to plastering them all over the place, because maybe for some, they have to be there as the reminder not to be horrible. Now, what I do find the flip side of that is, I think someone like Trump uses it as a checklist. Let's see how many we can get today. And I think there are a lot of our so-called Christians who view the Ten Commandments that way. But I do wish we were more Christ-like. I know it's going to get me an angry email. And look, I'm not the most hyper-religious person, but I do think having an agreed-upon set of values of good works, of charity, of loving thy neighbor as thyself, of helping others. I think that's a good legacy. I think that's a positive thing to want to encourage, as opposed to the flip side. And the flip side is where we are. Hooray for me and the heck with everybody else. And if bad things are happening to you, it's your fault. You did this. Or it's your karmic comeuppance. I don't know. But I do find the justifications very, very interesting. And I hope there's a moment where, you know, the churches do, you know, bring people back in and do talk about community better and do talk about being a better community member. Because I'll tell you, last 10, 15 years, the vast majority of conversations I have with people in the religious world are not great people. And I don't say that lightly. They're not. They think they are, but not so much. And I would like to see that change, because I really do think people of faith, of conscience, I think we do need more of them. I think that we do need them pointing out where their book says to do good, where those using the book to say do bad. Maybe we hold them accountable, and maybe you do that in the pews, the guy next to you. Maybe that's what has to happen. And good on Steve Schneck for the work that they do. Because look, it's a battle. It really is. But the idea of an AK-47 or an AR-15 wielding Jesus, it's antithetical to what I grew up believing. Now, I'll tell you, you know, I was quite clear, and you heard me, quite clear, broken Catholic, had everything to do with, doing my time at Our Lady of Great Pain and Misery. But I do think, you know, the things I learned, the community I learned about, the idea of peace and social justice and loving thy neighbor and helping people, I do think that message came for me anyway. Came through loud and clear, and I do think it's a good one. Want to hear your thoughts. Angry emails to the top. My anti-religion folks want to hear your thoughts just as well. Rick@TheRickSmithShow.com. 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And as always, thanks so much for being here. 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
5: Time now for a quick look at our afternoon commute. Southbound I-5, struggling stretching from North Gateway on down to about I-90. You'll see heavy traffic at Tukwila on down into SeaTac and then slow south in State Route 18 in the Fife area. In the south end on 167, it's heavy from Algona to Sumner. Now, northbound I-5, Seattle from Swift Avenue to South Jackson is stop and go and heavy traffic. Right around the 520 interchange, again slowing approaching Mill Creek. East side 405, southbound slowing in Bellevue from Main Street on down to Richards Road and then I-90 on down through Newcastle. Northbound from 167 to Sunset is stop and go, and you've got heavy traffic approaching Woodinville. Stay tuned for Voices of Experience with Paul Casey.
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7: NBC News Radio, I'm Scott Carr. President Trump has been in Georgia giving a campaign-style speech. Speaking at Wheeler High in Marietta, just outside Atlanta, Trump touted his administration's progress on affordability and other issues, including new Trump investment accounts for American children, immigration, Iran, crime, and men playing in women's sports. The midterms are less than 4 months away. Trump's also been appearing with state Republican candidates for governor and Senate. Tropical storm Bertha's come ashore in southeast Louisiana. The governor there, Jeff Landry, says the impacts are so far minimal.
8: The good news is that the storm is likely not to produce the type of rainfall or wind event.
7: Forecasters say dry air helped take the punch out of the storm.
8: The latest forecast is extremely encouraging. I want to thank everyone out there who prayed real hard.
7: Most coastal flooding is expected to be around 3 feet, which he says is nothing unusual. There's more questions than answers after the release Wednesday of a private autopsy conducted on behalf of the family of 18-year-old Nolan Wells of Mississippi. The civil rights attorney Ben Crump, who's been hired by his family, said the manners of Wells' death is still undetermined, but cites a pending investigation. Wells was found dead in the water July 6th just off Horn Island, Mississippi, while he was on a boating trip with friends, who told police he didn't make the return trip on July 4th with them after he met a girl at a party. The case has gained national attention with a racial component. Crump says the results of the private autopsy could not rule out foul play. Wall Street closed lower today as oil prices continue to trade higher. Brent crude and West Texas Intermediate futures both climbed about 3%. The Dow lost 6 points, the S&P 500 fell 10, the NASDAQ dropped by 146 points. Scott Carr, NBC News Radio.
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12: And I know this from living downtown in a condominium for about a decade, is that be careful of cars that may follow you in a garage when it opens up and closes.
13: Absolutely. And not necessarily even another car, but a person on foot, which is even a little less obtrusive when you're parking your car, just hops in around the corner.
12: How about summer safety tips for everyone?
14: Behind the scene, in every one of these cases, is a police officer or officers engaging in noble cause corruption. It's sort of like, if you remember the movie Dirty Harry, he kind of takes matters into his own hands. And he's a hero in it.
12: Sure.
14: But couple that with October 3rd, 1995. That was the date of the O.J. Simpson not guilty verdict in L.A. That was to the dismay, including me, of most Americans. He is obviously guilty.

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1: Well, good afternoon. It's Eric Ryder here with you on KKNW. As we approach 4 o'clock on this hazy Wednesday, it's time for a quick look at our afternoon commute. Stop on I-5 from North Gateway on down to I-90. Stop and go. Heavy at Inner Urban and SeaTac to Des Moines, slowing around State Route 18 in the south end. Now, northbound I-5, scattered delays from I-90 on up to 520. And we've got heavy traffic from North Gateway to Mount Lake Terrace. Again, approaching Mill Creek and just north of 526 to Everett is stop and go. Southbound 405 from Linwood on down to about 228th Street Southeast. Stop and go, and heavy traffic through Bellevue and Newcastle. Northbound slowing into Quilla and Renton. Again, off and on from 520 to Woodinville. Stay tuned to KKNW. Coming up, it's Staying Power with JD and Ashley.
2: NBC News Radio. I'm Scott Carr. Tropical storm Bertha is moving over southern Louisiana. The National Hurricane Center says Bertha is still packing 45-mile-an-hour winds about 25 miles east of New Orleans. Tropical storm warnings are still in effect from the Florida-Alabama border to Cameron and New Orleans. Louisiana Governor Jeff Landry says the state hasn't seen any major wind or rain so far, but they prepared for the worst.
3: And that's what we all should do every time a storm threatens our state.
2: Meantime, residual impacts are still being felt from severe storms that hit the eastern U.S. Tuesday. NBC's Aaron McLaughlin reports tornado and flood watches were issued for more than 30 million people, stretching from the New York City region into parts of the Mid-Atlantic.
4: Fierce winds, rain, and even tornadoes touching down in multiple states. Twin funnel clouds spotted in Kentucky, and lightning striking right next to a twister. Homes destroyed.
2: And as she reports, the weather had a big impact on flights.
4: Did airports a major travel headache Tuesday.
5: I guess I'm just hanging out at the airport for a little while.
4: Thunderstorms fueling ground stops with hundreds of flights canceled or delayed for hours.
6: I have never been stranded. We can't get a flight home till Thursday at 6 a.m.
2: It's confirmed Tuesday's storms produced three relatively small tornadoes in New Jersey. President Trump's been paying tribute to the families of the service members killed in the Middle East. During a campaign-style speech in Marietta, Georgia today, Trump made note of the dignified transfer in Delaware for the four U.S. soldiers killed in Iranian attacks over the weekend. Trump said he met with the family of 25-year-old Tyler Freehan, who was killed along with two other soldiers when an Iranian missile hit their sleeping barracks in Jordan Friday. The U.S. House has passed a short-term bill that'll put off debate until after the November elections over government funding. A continuing resolution was passed Tuesday that'll keep the government funded through early December. Scott Carr, NBC News Radio. Questions remain after the release of a private autopsy conducted on behalf of the family of 18-year-old Nolan Wells of Ocean Springs, Mississippi. The story gained national attention after Wells was found dead in the water July 6th just off Horn Island, Mississippi, where he was on a boating trip with friends for the 4th of July weekend. Civil rights and family attorney Ben Crump says the manner of Wells' death is still undetermined, but that the doctor who performed the private autopsy says in the report he could not rule out foul play. The Trump administration's withholding more than $867 million in Medicaid payments to California, citing a crackdown on fraud. Here's Chris Caraggio.
7: It's also withholding $199 million in Medicaid payments to Minnesota for the same reason. The U.S. Department of Health and Human Services says the suspected fraud involves in-home care and immigrant eligibility. HHS Secretary Robert F. Kennedy Jr. says to have the funding released, Governors Gavin Newsom and Tim Walz need to provide basic documentation showing that these services are legitimate. Governor Newsom calls the funding freeze a political stunt.
2: President Trump's now threatening steep new tariffs on imported generic drugs, as we hear from Monica Nelson.
8: In a post on Truth Social, Trump said generic medications would remain tariff-free for now, but could face a 100% tariff starting in August of 2028. He says the move is aimed at bringing pharmaceutical manufacturing back to the United States. The administration has not yet released an official policy, but industry analysts say the tariffs could have a major impact because many generic drugs are currently produced in India and Europe.
2: The number of cases of intestinal illness caused by cyclosporiasis have jumped to more than 11,000 across 41 states. The CDC reports now there's at least 4,100 lab-confirmed cases. The investigation into the outbreak's been predominantly linked to at least five states: Indiana, Michigan, Ohio, West Virginia, and Kentucky. Scott Carr, NBC News Radio.
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10: Hello and welcome to another episode of Staying Power. This is a show that is all about building a better life, and we all want a better life. It's kind of the one thing we probably all have in common, wherever we are, whatever we do. And this show, for 1 hour every single week, picks one topic to talk about on ways to build a better life, and we hope that it resonates with you, and we hope that you get some practical applications of this and a few laughs along the way. There's a really good chance if you do get a good laugh, it'll be like Ashley, my co-host, because it'll be at my expense. So there's a really good chance if you're brand new, that happens a lot. Speaking of Ashley, there she is, my co-host. Ashley, how are you?
11: I'm good.
10: Good.
11: You give me a lot of material. I really can't help but take advantage of
10: this is true.
11: You
10: would
11: you
10: be.
11: Give me.
10: Yeah, this is true. So you have a second career as a stand-up comedian.
11: Do I? Because of JD.
10: If it's all about me, which maybe people would find funny, maybe they
11: it's
10: wouldn't.
11: Great material.
10: Exactly. So how are you? You doing well?
11: I'm hanging in there.
10: Good. Yeah. I hear you. Yeah. That's sort of how it's been. It's kind of busy.
11: Allergies.
10: Oh, allergies.
11: And lack of sleep. It's all of the above.
10: All of the
11: but,
10: above.
11: But yeah, there's
10: right.
11: a
10: well,
11: lot.
10: Well, probably listeners out there can relate to that. And if you're listening for the first time, welcome to the show. And we have a lot of different episodes that you can catch up on wherever you get your podcasts. We also have a YouTube channel. You can watch videos of this if you want to see what the mayhem sounds like. You can watch our YouTube channel, Staying Power Show. 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And if you reach out to them and connect with them, let them know that you heard about them on our show and see what happens. Could be interesting. So thanks to them. Thank you for being here. And if you're a longtime listener, I know you've heard all of that before. Thanks for hearing it again. Here we go. All right. So, Ashley.
11: How are you doing, JD?
10: I'm hanging in there. It's beautiful this time of year in the Pacific Northwest.
11: Oh, it is.
10: I mean,
11: lovely.
10: It's wonderful. So far it hasn't been too crazy hot.
11: No, it's been kind of cold.
10: Yeah, kind of.
11: In my opinion.
10: But there's plenty of light. That's what matters the most.
11: Yeah.
10: Right.
11: Okay. It's very pretty outside.
10: All right. So, Ashley.
11: JD.
10: Let's talk about money.
11: Oh, I like money.
10: You like money?
11: I do.
10: So do I. I like money too. Have you, you say you love money.
11: I said I liked it.
10: You said you liked it.
11: I could love it.
10: You could love it. Is it, do you find it a major stressor in your life?
11: Not consistently. Like every once in a while, you know, things can pop up and it can be like, oof, wasn't expecting to replace the tires on my car, you know, things
10: right.
11: like that.
10: Yeah,
11: but not a huge, huge stressor.
10: Not a huge stressor. Okay. But, you know, if you could make more. Have more.
11: I'm always welcoming more.
10: You're always welcoming more.
11: Yes.
10: Okay. All right. Well, I think I'd like to talk about money tonight.
11: Okay.
10: But not so much in the way that often gets talked about.
11: Okay.
10: How do we make more money?
11: Okay.
10: Right? Because that's social media, right?
11: Here's
10: how you can do, make this much money in this
11: amount
10: of time.
11: Entrepreneur in some fashion.
10: Yeah. And it seems like every single morning I get like some spam email or spam texts of somebody saying you can make this much money in this amount of time and all this kind of stuff. Right. Oftentimes the discussions are about just how quickly can you make it? It'll make everything easy. You live the life you want to live, blah, blah, blah, blah, blah, blah, blah. I would like to flip this around, though, and talk about the limitations we can put on ourselves in terms of what we expect money to do for us.
11: Oh, okay.
10: And in particular, the idea we can limit our ability to make it.
11: Okay.
10: Okay.
11: It's true.
10: This is a thing. This is true, right? See, you've responded accordingly. Right? This is good.
11: That was a prompt.
10: A little bit of a prompt.
11: I was going to say, what brought this topic up?
10: Well, what brought this topic up was, as listeners know who've been here for a while, I've started a new job in the last 6 months or so. And it's changed a lot of things. All of them for the better. Some challenges, like I don't have as much free time, right? And it's a little harder. I sit more of the time than I'm used to, right? Which that part's a struggle.
11: Yeah.
10: But... you know, my income is up. I have great health insurance again, which is wonderful, a lot of levels. And there's a sense of security. There's a sense of direction. It's, you know, it's all a good thing. I've noticed, though, recently, my ability to make a lot of money potentially in this new career path is very real. And I have absolutely no frame of reference for any job that I've been a part of that could actually do that.
11: Yeah.
10: And it got me wondering... to what degree can, when we face these things, can we have stories that are so inlaid in ourselves going back to childhood, you know, our adult experiences, that we can actually limit our ability to step into that?
11: Hmm.
10: You know, because I can feel that. I grew up in an environment where didn't have a lot of money. Right? I remember having food stamps as a kid.
11: Interesting.
10: My father was in the ministry, which is, it's almost like by definition, you're not supposed to make a lot of money unless you're one of those crazy televangelists. Preachers that says, you know, I'll pray for you, but give me $1,000, you know, that kind of thing. He's not that way. My mom was a school teacher and a librarian. You know, there wasn't a lot. There wasn't a lot. And so there was a lot of messaging about that's kind of how it is. And when you're serving other people, you're not supposed to make a lot of money. Somehow that's
11: so strange, but continue.
10: Yeah. Anyway, so I grew up around that. And then I went into like the summer jobs I took. I made no money during college.
11: Yeah.
10: I was a camp counselor. That's what I wanted to do. And I made no money. I think I made like $1,000 a summer, you know, which...
11: Well, okay, but frame of reference here, you're how old?
10: So stop it.
11: That was probably
10: It was still not a lot. It was not,
11: then,
10: actually.
11: Sir.
10: It was not. It wasn't. It wasn't. It wasn't decent money.
11: Anyways, continue.
10: Anyway, so I did that, and then I went into academia, and, you know, people who listen to this show know that story. I left that and worked my way through, you know, recovery from addiction, which I took jobs in retrospect that because out of the shame and the fear and the self-loathing and the self-punishment, I didn't put myself in position for jobs that were going to be high wage jobs possibly.
11: Okay. Yeah. Stories are there.
10: Yeah. Stories are there. Like, and that was like a story of like, well, you deserve this, right? You blew up your life, blah, blah, blah, blah, blah.
11: Sure.
10: And so now all that work, you know, that I've been working on, all the opportunities, all the things that I've done, been given this chance to really, as soon as I learn it, which is its own process, as soon as I learned it, could actually do quite well.
11: Mm-hmm.
10: I have no idea what that's like. I have no idea what to do with that. I have no idea how to maximize that.
11: Mm-hmm.
10: You know, I also know I have a drive being in my 50s, to answer your question, I'm 52, to make sure that I'm doing enough to take care of myself so that I can continue to help take care of my family.
11: Yeah.
10: Right? My parents getting older. Right. I also want to be able to take care of myself. I don't have kids.
11: Mm-hmm.
10: So I'm going to have to take care of my own oldness later on. Right. Because my niece and nephew, I know they love me, but, you know, they got their own. They got my sister and brother-in-law to worry about. Right.
11: Fair.
10: So these are all things that I take seriously. And those are all things that aren't cheap. So I have all these questions.
11: Okay.
10: About this.
11: Okay.
10: Now, what I will point out is that anybody who's really kind of pausing and reflecting on this, if you're connecting with us at all, you'll probably understand what I'm about to say. This is just as much of an episode about identity, worthiness, the stories we tell ourselves, fear, values, as it is about money. It's just money, I think, and I want to know what you think of this.
11: Mm.
10: Money can be the thing where all of those things about ourselves can be revealed.
11: Oh, yeah.
10: Our relationship with money says a lot about our relationship with ourselves.
11: It does. Yes.
10: Okay.
11: Because, I mean, it's a resource that is necessary.
10: Mm-hmm.
11: And it, how you interact with it and how you foresee it and how you were raised with it and the implementations and the ideology around it, like, it's not a living thing,
10: mm-hmm.
11: obviously, but it is something that truly does matter and will obviously be very influential on your life with how you were raised with it and what you do with it today. Like, it's so true. It really mirrors and magnifies who you are.
10: Mm-hmm. Consciously or unconsciously.
11: Yes. And you can tell, you learn a lot about people, like, when they get large sums of money dumped on them. It's mm-hmm. like all of a sudden you learn who they were.
10: Right. Or who they might really be
11: or
10: what they turn into. Yeah, it's interesting. And I was reading something not too long ago that says, you know, the majority of people who win the lottery end up losing it all.
11: Yes. Well, and I mean, to be fair, this even happens with, like, young athletes.
10: Yeah.
11: And you, just young people that, like, artists and whatnot that come into a lot of money is because mm-hmm. if you're not raised with what to do with it, then it's very easy to spend it. Like, life is just getting more expensive. We all know this. So all of a sudden, you know, 100 grand, you get given that, and that's not even that much money anymore. But then, like, poof, that's gone.
10: Yeah.
11: It's so easy to spend that quickly.
10: It is.
11: And if you don't, and then there's always, like, oh, budgeting and, okay, put, you know, 10% away here and 10% away there and blah, blah, blah. And if you don't know how to invest it and make it work for you and make it grow, then actually it's like you're losing.
10: Yeah.
11: Because it's losing its value as it sits in your bank account.
10: Right, right. And every dollar, so I heard this in a seminar recently that I took, that said every dollar you make, you only spend once.
11: Yeah.
10: You know?
11: Yeah.
10: Which was really profound for me to hear, going, oh, okay, yeah, that's true. And so a lot of immediate riches, if you're one of those people because you're an athlete or you won the lottery, can feel like it's going to be endless because by comparison, it feels that way.
11: Yeah.
10: You know? And so I guess really what the image that comes to mind is like speed limits, like the sense of, you know, we all have a sense of how comfortable we are driving what speed. Now, of course, we have speed limits we're supposed to drive. Right.
11: Sure.
10: If you're like Ashley, you have a lead foot, which means it's like 15 miles an hour over the speed limit. Kind of the same for me, actually. Okay. But I had to throw you under the bus first.
11: That's fine. I'll own it.
10: There you go. But then also these unconscious beliefs we have about money.
11: Mm-hmm.
10: You know, again, I grew up in a religious household. There's a lot of religious.
11: Oh,
10: a lot of religious.
11: So did I.
10: Money's the root of all evil. Right.
11: It's easier for
10: a camel
11: to go through the eye of a needle than for a rich man to get in heaven.
10: Right, exactly. Which seems to suggest to the young mind in particular, theologians will talk about it till they're blue in the face.
11: Yeah.
10: But to young minds, it's going, okay, being rich is bad.
11: Yeah, right.
10: You know, and then there's the other example of the rich man who's got everything who comes to see Jesus and says, what must I do to be saved? So you got to give everything away.
11: Mm-hmm.
10: You know, and it's...
11: And that's our perspectives.
10: That's our perspectives of it, right. Right, but it does have an effect. And when I think about the speed limits I've had in my own life subconsciously about money, it has affected things like what jobs I've been willing to pursue. What salaries have I been willing to mm-hmm. ask for? You know, what are some other things? Like whether we negotiate something, you know, maybe just taking the first job that, you know, you're offered, or to what degree I can invest in myself or learn how to save money and put stuff away or just spend it right away. Sabotaging opportunities. All of that has played a role in my life.
11: Well, and... like you were saying earlier in the beginning is, you know, like your relationship with money is a direct reflection with a lot of things about yourself, because mm-hmm. like you were saying, like you take jobs that you think equivalent to you monetarily.
10: Mm-hmm.
11: And, you know, some people are not comfortable negotiating more, don't feel like they're deemed worthy of asking more because they don't think they're worth it.
10: Right.
11: I'm like, you don't think you're worth the equivalent of a particular resource
10: mm-hmm.
11: that's just got a number tied to it?
10: Right.
11: Says who?
10: Mm-hmm.
11: I mean, now, granted, there are some areas that you do need to have certain skills and abilities and whatnot, but to think that you're not worthy of having the next level of a particular resource when you've earned it is mm-hmm. like ludicrous to me.
10: Yeah. Consciously.
11: Yeah. I'm like, why? Like, you... drink all the water and breathe all the oxygen you possibly want without a second thought.
10: Mm-hmm.
11: But all of a sudden, like, with money, you're like, oh, I certainly can't have that. Just barely enough is enough.
10: Right, right. And, of course, we can flip it the other way. We know a lot of people, and by we, I mean, yes, you and me, but mm-hmm. collective we, who have a lot of money but still always seem to be in financial peril or have some weird relationship with money or are always stressed out about money or pretend like they can't afford things. You know, like they're like the worst tippers that anywhere.
11: Or they pretend like they can't afford things.
10: Right. Or they pretend like they can.
11: Which I'm at the other side. I'm like, how are you living outside of those means when you absolutely know that's something you can't afford?
10: Right.
11: Because the resource that you do have is not going to cover that. So now you're borrowing fake money, which is credit cards, to get this thing.
10: Yeah. And again, it's coming back to values, beliefs, you know, these stories we tell ourselves. It's just the one of the most visible ways we can kind of put on display and see what it is. We can call them our neuroses, I suppose, but it's about a lot more than that. Like, how do we view life? What are we really worried about? Right? And I've had times where I've bought stuff where I'm like, okay, I want to have that because I know I'm going to use it. It's going to be great. I can't really afford it. And then you get to the end of the month and you're like, oh, I shouldn't have bought that thing. Because I forgot about that bill or
11: the surprise bill that always comes sliding in. Which actually, that is something and we could probably talk about it a little bit more in another segment. But I heard something at one point, kind of like how you were saying how money is similar to like speed limits on the road. But I've also heard of it as like a temperature in a room where it's like you, because of how you were raised and again, the ideas and influences about money and how you see it. It's like a thermostat in a room, and that if you get too far away from where your money thermostat is, you will subconsciously do things to get yourself regulated back to that level, whatever that number is. So if you all of a sudden fall into a bunch of money or somehow earn a bunch of money or whatever, you will spend it quickly and all of a sudden get right back into where you were at before.
10: Mm.
11: It's like I know some people that have carried the same relevant amount of debt for years.
10: Even though their income has gone up.
11: Even though their income has gone up.
10: Yeah.
11: And it's like, okay, interesting. Now, again, life has got a little more expensive. But I'm like, that tells me, like, that's where your thermostat is.
10: Yeah.
11: You know? Or, like, all of a sudden you're, like, at a loss. And then, okay, now you got a bonus. Or now you've, like, found an extra $100 in your pocket you forgot about or whatever. And then all of a sudden the temperature rises back up to that thermostat level.
10: Yep.
11: And it just, it's interesting to see that.
10: It is. It is. Okay. All right. So we both resonate with this.
11: Yeah.
10: This is good. Okay. This is what we're going to talk about today. All right.
11: Glad we got
10: there. So we're there. So, okay. So let's go ahead and take our first break now that we've established the parameters. Let's take our first break here on Staying Power. When we come back, we'll talk a little bit more about these messages because I guarantee you, you have your own money identity messages out there, every single one of you. But we'll also, when we come back, do our weekly segment, which this week is the 2 minutes of triumph. So we'll be right back here on Staying Power. Stick around. You know, on Staying Power, we talk a lot about building a better life.
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11: Hi.
10: We are talking about money beliefs, money identities, and how those can limit us and what they tell us about ourselves and about the people around us. But first, now it is time for us to take 2 minutes each to talk about something that happened in our week, what we learned from it, share about it, all in the name of vulnerability, connection, which are two key things to building resilience and building a better life. This is the fun week. It is 2 minutes of triumph. Here we go.
14: My, oh my!
10: Yeah, there we go.
11: Oh, boy.
10: Home run. All right. Oh, of course. So what's your home run this week?
11: Oh, well, it wasn't baseball. It was golf.
10: It was golf.
11: Oh, my gosh. Why are you surprised? I finally went down to Topgolf and swung a club for the first time. It's great.
10: First time you ever swung a golf club?
11: Yeah. I think I've done like putt-putt once when I was young, which obviously does not count. So this was like first time legitimate. And we're just like hitting balls around, right? We're
10: right.
11: Not playing like a game of golf. But it was so much fun. After I got over the uncomfortableness of learning something new, which was so fun. Why are you looking at me like
10: that? Well, because you weren't just learning it new. You're learning it new in public.
11: Oh, yeah.
10: That's
11: that
10: a different,
11: was even better.
10: That's a different
11: thing. I was
10: like, yeah.
11: I would rather be public speaking right now.
10: Yeah.
11: To be frankly honest, I was like, where's a crowd I can talk to instead?
10: Right.
11: But,
10: make them laugh.
11: Yes. And I had to forget. Like,
10: I can tell them jokes about
11: like,
10: JD.
11: People, there we go. Like, yeah. I was like, okay, just forget there's people around and watching you. And it was busy. And it was like, oh. You know, somebody is like, what is happening in Bay 15? But that's okay. But after I got beyond the discomfort of like, learning stuff and being super rigid, it was really fun.
10: Oh, good.
11: So it was
10: were you
11: great
10: able
11: time.
10: To start hitting it straight and all that?
11: Yeah. Oh, yeah. I mean, that wasn't a problem before. Like, there was definitely a few times where, like, I missed and I played it off that I'm like, oh, I was just practicing.
10: Oh, know, there you go.
11: Totally
10: good work.
11: Practice. Yeah.
10: Good work. Uh-huh. Was it a multi-level one?
11: Yes.
10: Okay. So you didn't do one of those things you see on Instagram all the time, people falling into the nets.
11: Oh, gosh.
10: You didn't do any of that? Oh, no. See, it could have been worse.
11: I know. Like, it was fine. But, yeah, it was very fun, and
10: good.
11: It was just a very great reminder that I should be doing things I have never absolutely done at all or often.
10: Could you see yourself going and playing golf, like rounds of golf?
11: If someone's willing to dedicate an entire day.
10: I'll take you. I'll take you golfing. I got a whole set.
11: Maybe we should take everybody, record it.
10: Yeah, there you go. Oh, that would be fun.
11: But anyways, it was very fun, not to take up more than 2 minutes.
10: I want to see if your road rage translates over to range rage.
11: Range rage. Honestly, it was just difficult because, like, I played baseball as a kid.
10: Yeah.
11: And so I'm used to baseball, which is right. So not how you handle a club.
10: No.
11: So
10: very different.
11: I had to get past that.
10: Right.
11: But it was fun.
10: I
11: want to
10: see you
11: great
10: play
11: time.
10: Baseball, too.
11: Ha! Okay.
10: Well, that's a good one. All right.
11: Thanks.
10: Mine actually is about baseball.
11: Oh. It's always
10: sort
11: about
10: of,
11: baseball.
10: Sort of. But longtime listeners of the show know that every year I get together with two of my best buddies down in California. And we do a sports trip somewhere in the U.S. And we never know when it's going to happen. It's kind of funny. It just kind of tends to happen organically. Somebody's going to be in some city for business and is like, hey, such and such team's in town. Can you get away that weekend? And then we try, and then that's just sort of how it happens.
11: Nice.
10: And a couple years ago, it was around my birthday, we got together in California. And we went to all 5 Major League Baseball parks in California in 5 days.
11: I remember.
10: Remember that?
11: Yes.
10: It was super fun. That was almost 2 years ago, this just
11: That's
10: coming up
11: crazy.
10: September. Yeah. This one's not nearly as extensive. It's only over weekend, but I'll be going to Chicago, which is a great city. You ever been to Chicago?
11: I have not.
10: Oh, great city. It's a great city. I'm excited to go back. I have a lot of family from there, too, so I got family connections there.
11: Cool.
10: Yep. I'm going to fly there late on a Thursday, arrive on a Friday, go see the Cubs at Wrigley Field, which was my grandfather's favorite team.
11: Nice.
10: So I'm going to go there, honor him. That's also like one of the oldest parks in baseball. Going to do that. Then the next day, the three of us are getting on a train, going up to Milwaukee and seeing the Brewers play in Milwaukee. Come back down, spend the night, fly home.
11: That sounds great.
10: Home to California, I'm flying back here. Yeah, so I'm excited for that. It's been a long time since I've actually gone on a trip anywhere just for fun. Right? Mm-hmm. It's always been for some
11: right,
10: other
11: yeah.
10: business or something.
11: Yeah.
10: So it's going to be fun. So the triumph is I got that coming up. Which
11: Very
10: I'm
11: cool.
10: excited about.
11: That
10: yeah, it's
11: so
10: getting
11: exciting.
10: Close too. So I'm now it's starting to feel real, right?
11: So now you need to figure out how to pack from your new place.
10: Yeah, because everything's still kind of, well, most everything's put back together, but you know, I have
11: what?
10: A lot of stuff. I have a lot of clothes. Still have a lot
11: no.
10: of clothes. Because I just do. You know this.
11: We need to work on this.
10: Yeah.
11: This needs to be an episode.
10: Episode.
11: Okay.
10: Decluttering. Yeah.
11: JD.
10: Yeah. Okay. Anyway. All right. So there we go. All right. So let's get back to money. Speaking of things
11: Someone
10: I can't
11: got
10: afford
11: uncomfortable.
10: To buy. I have a lot of clothes.
11: A dresser?
10: Yeah, I have a dresser. It's just full already. So, you know, that's how it is. All right. So I have a lot of shirts. I'd be really interested to go back, actually, and this fits in with the topic, so we're kind of segueing out of this. I'm going to let Ashley compose herself. But I have a lot of T-shirts that I think if we went back and looked at the recordings, I'm not sure I've ever worn the same shirt twice.
11: Really?
10: I'm not sure. Maybe I have a couple of times. But
11: why do I envision just like random clotheslines like in your place?
10: It's like not that far off.
11: Really?
10: No, it's far off. Joking. I have closets. I have a lot of closets, actually.
11: I have plural.
10: Okay. Yeah, for a small place. All right. So let's talk about money messages. All right. So okay. Ashley, did you ever hear any of these money messages? And those of you, all of you out there, pay attention to the ones that maybe you heard growing up. Money doesn't grow on trees.
11: Yes.
10: Rich people are greedy.
11: Yes.
10: Don't expect too much.
11: Yes.
10: Be grateful for what you have.
11: Yes.
10: People like us don't become wealthy.
11: No.
10: Okay. I heard that. You'll never make money doing what you love.
11: I could probably agree with that.
10: Okay. Money changes people.
11: Yes.
10: People who chase money lose themselves.
11: Yes.
10: Money causes more problems than it solves.
11: Yes.
10: Okay. Whatever those might be, and are there other ones you can think of?
11: They're all basically the same thing.
10: Right, right. And the other ones we've pulled from the Bible.
11: Yeah, right. So yes.
10: Going, pulling out the big guns on that one, right? But this becomes the foundation of really what you could call a money identity. And what that does can affect how you do things. Right. And we can certainly judge people. I can catch myself a lot when I see people who are clearly wealthy driving around, walking around, see their houses where I'm like, man, what did they have to give up to do all that?
11: Yeah.
10: May not be untrue. Right. But that identity says something. Right. It automatically can turn us into something that we are defining ourselves against somebody else rather than focusing on what money might mean to us or what it can do for us. These are what the psychologist Brad Klontz called money scripts, right? And he breaks those into four categories.
11: Okay.
10: One is one of these categories of these money scripts. One is money avoidance. And those are the messages that money is bad, rich people are selfish, I don't deserve money, money corrupts.
11: Okay.
10: Okay, that sounds familiar.
11: Familiar, yep.
10: There's money worship. That's the second one. More money will solve everything. If only I just made another $50,000. Happiness is one raise away. Things will be better after I make such and such money. Money worship.
11: Sure.
10: Third one is money status. My worth equals my income. My possessions equal my value. And then the fourth one is money vigilance. Always save, never spend, constant anxiety around money. And what they all have in common is each one of them can become debilitatingly unhealthy. Any one of those four. Right.
11: Yeah, I can see that.
10: Right. Right. And that's because, as he points out, what money really should be examined for is not the wealth that it produces, but the flexibility that it can provide and that we can treat it with.
11: Right.
10: Right. Okay. So which one, if you had to, which one is you, Ashley?
11: What? Me? Okay.
10: Are you a combination? You can be a combination of all these at the same time.
11: Well,
10: one of my closest friends is a money vigilant.
11: I was going to say, like, that's how I was raised.
10: Yeah.
11: But I have since then rejected that belief, obviously. I don't know if I would necessarily say that, like, I'm any one of these. Like, I do think money will solve things because, like you said, it provides more freedom.
10: Again?
11: I agree when they say, like, money can't buy you happiness because I know a lot of people that are very wealthy that are very unhappy.
10: Yeah.
11: And then my question is like, well, what are you doing with that resource that you do have? Are you using it to create opportunities that could make you more joyful or bring you joy and, you know, whatnot?
10: Right.
11: So I guess a part of it would probably be money avoidance because I do think a lot of wealthy people are selfish.
10: Yeah.
11: And money I disagree with the other half because I deserve wealth. I don't think I don't deserve it.
10: Right. See, I have that message.
11: Okay.
10: I don't deserve that.
11: Really?
10: A very subtle one. Yeah. I have that. But I also grew up, so money avoidance is one that I know that affects me in that way.
11: Okay.
10: Money status can creep in. Like, how would I be if I had more money? Would I? Money vigilance, I have the anxiety piece around it. But always save, never spend. Right, that doesn't exist. It just doesn't. It just doesn't.
11: Hence the T-shirt.
10: And I do have a sense to believe, you know, things would be a whole lot easier if I had more money. Right? It's true. Yeah. I know, there's a lot of T-shirts. Don't spit up. Okay, there we go. It's always dangerous drinking. Well, it's because you and Nathan are they're making jokes. You guys just got caught. They have their own little invisible, like, ESP going on. Nathan behind the board. Thanks, Nathan. All right. Now, here's something interesting, though, about all this. Same research consistently shows that children absorb the financial attitudes of their parents long before they actually understand economics. Right?
11: So I believe that.
10: Right. So if parents are modeling fear, scarcity, generosity, avoidance, conflict, security around money, they're conveying that message. Right. And sometimes those messages, those overt ones, like we don't make that much money, or we people like, they come with that. So it establishes a world. And when you think about a kid, they're learning about what the world is, and they very much view it in holistic terms, meaning the messages they're getting means the whole world's that way. Right.
11: That makes sense.
10: Sophistication takes time. That's a different part of the brain that starts weighing those things against one another. And they're picking up on the emotional responses that the adults around them are having to money. They pick up on that and they internalize that, right? So they don't just learn numbers. They learn the emotional associations that go with that.
11: Right.
10: Right. So it's, you know, so how did your household emotionally kind of put forward money? Mine was always had to be really careful with it, right? Had to be really wise with it. Can't always do what we want, get what we want. But in retrospect, I know my parents were really good at making sure they were stashing stuff away enough times that they could pull a surprise out of their hat every once in a while.
11: Yes. Right? Yes.
10: And they managed to find, get us most, I mean, we very rarely went without anything. And I don't think we knew we were going without things when we were going without them.
11: Yeah.
10: You know?
11: That's fair.
10: Yeah.
11: That's valid.
10: Yeah. I was, the other day, I was on scrolling on social media and you know how it is. You stop on one thing, you look at it, your algorithm just fills with it, right?
11: Of course.
10: And these old G.I. Joe toys I used to play with when I was a kid, all of a sudden started popping up, like people my age collecting them again and putting on, oh, you remember this figure? Remember this figure? I loved G.I. Joe when I was a kid, right?
11: Okay.
10: And they're going through, here's all the vehicles. Here's all, I'm like, I had that one. I had that one. I had that one. I had that one. I had that one. And it occurred to me, my parents didn't make a lot of money. And so not too long ago, I was asking them, I was like, you guys got me almost everything I wanted, G.I. Joe. And my mom said, you loved it. And frankly, they weren't that expensive. Mm-hmm. But, you know, it was so they were great that way.
11: Mm-hmm.
10: And yet I always grew up with that association of money is finite. And because of that, I didn't have a context other than other kids were more lucky who had more money.
11: Sure.
10: So they must be doing something different.
11: Sure.
10: Yeah. So. Yeah. What was yours?
11: I would say kind of probably similar. Like, I never knew. Like, we certainly weren't, like, poverty. I think we were, like, probably middle class is what you would call us. Like, comfortable. You know, like, my parents, my dad worked. My mom stayed home, raised us. And we always had everything we need. You know, always had, like, a lot of toys. And all the things we wanted to do, they made sure that we were really involved with things. We were homeschooled. They want to make sure we got socializations. So we were always doing things, right? Part of stuff, which all cost money.
10: Yeah.
11: There were times, though, when, like, I was like, okay, why are we going camping when all my friends are going to, like, the Bahamas and Cabo and, you know, all these things?
10: Hawaii.
11: So I was like, interesting. Yeah. And, like, at the time, like, I didn't know. And it might be my parents' preference, but also it might have been, like, the gap between their financial situation and other people's. But it was always very heavy of like, save your money, save your money. Like to the point that like my parents were always like, Ashley is the best saver in the entire family. Like if anyone needs to borrow money, it's going to be from her. And I'm like, okay. But then it also like kind of instilled a fear of like, well, I always need to hang on to it then.
10: Yeah.
11: I don't
10: want
11: to spend it.
10: Yeah. It's like a lifeline.
11: Yes. Yeah. Which, and then I'm like, but why do I always need to hang on to it? Because then it's like, oh, something bad's going to happen.
10: Right.
11: And so that's,
10: that's the script.
11: Yeah.
10: That's the script. Yeah.
11: Yep.
10: Yeah. Yeah. Those are really strong. And that kind of ties back to what you said about the thermostat, right? It's actually Gay Hendricks is the one who talked about that.
11: Beautiful.
10: Yeah. Yeah.
11: Nice.
10: And that's called, and that's what they called the upper limit problem. You have an upper limit of what you expect, right? And you move back to that upper limit. Those stories are what creates those upper limits of what we think we can do or we deserve to have. Or if we go beyond that, we don't know how to handle it,
11: right?
10: And we self-sabotage it, right? Because that's really what that is. The act of kind of bringing ourselves back to that internal temperature is an act of self-sabotage. Because if we get more money than we expect and we don't know what to do with, we recklessly don't take care of it.
11: Right.
10: If we don't have that, we can actually work against ourselves subconsciously to ever get anywhere close to it. Mm-hmm. That's the one I relate to.
11: Mm.
10: I wonder about that. Mm. To what degree have I worked against myself? And I've had other people tell me, friends tell me for a long time, JD, you chronically under-earn because you chronically devalue the skills you think you can bring to the mm-hmm. table. And they've said it enough times in enough contexts in enough places for enough time.
11: Has the bell finally rung?
10: That I've gone, yeah, okay. Yeah, I think it's the truth. Has the bell finally rung? Yeah, exactly. Yeah. Okay. So let's go and take our second break.
11: Okay.
10: Come back. Let's talk a little bit more about that. And then let's just get into some practicalities of some different ways we can address this, or you can notice it in your own life and take steps like I'm trying to take steps to free myself away from that thermostat. Okay, so we'll talk about that. All right, stick around. We'll be right back here on Staying Power.
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10: $56. Money is off.
11: Ooh,
10: you have a lot to cover.
11: Oh my gosh. Well, you cover what you can.
10: We can.
11: What page are we starting on?
10: Let's start with
11: five. We kind of did cover some of these.
10: Yeah.
11: So we want practicalities, right?
10: Right, and that's section three.
11: Okay, well, let's go to that then.
10: All right, so let me really quickly hit Brené Brown stuff. Okay. And then we'll go from there, right? Okay.
11: Where's section three?
10: It's at the bottom of page five.
11: Oh, it is? Jesus. Okay. Oh, wow. Yep, there it is.
10: There it is. Okay.
11: 57, yeah, let's go.
10: Okay, you all set? 56? Or okay. Welcome back to Staying Power. JD here with Ashley.
18: Hi.
10: We were talking about money matters, money identity, and the difficulty in getting ourselves past that point where we think we can actually earn more for whatever reason, right? And I think we've pointed out this is saying a lot more about ourselves than just about money,
11: mm-hmm.
10: right? It's revealing quite a bit. And oftentimes, you know, Ashley, money's like making money is treated like you have a talent, right? Or if you make more money, you must be more talented than the person who

0: But here, financial literacy is a learned skill.
1: Yes.
0: We are not inherently born with that, right? So we can learn that, right? And so negotiation is learned. Confidence is learned. Boundaries with money is learned. Discipline is learned. Brené Brown, of course, who has opinions on just about everything, said money shows us more about our sense of our own worthiness than any other topic, right? Any other thing. And she finds people who struggle with the sense of worthiness often struggle receiving things, not just with money, but like compliments, help, love, money, opportunities, success. So abundance feels threatening. Mm-hmm. Right, I can relate to that a little bit. Or the fear that if I earn more, I'm going to become something different.
1: Oh, interesting.
0: Right? But she suggests, what if it helps you become more fully yourself? Which I think is what you were suggesting. Right? Which is good.
1: Sounds about right.
0: Because money magnifies, but it doesn't create character, but you can use it in a way to help define character. Mm-hmm. Right? More money gives our habits more room to roam one way or the other, right? Our relationship with it, right? So anyway, those are just some thoughts. So let's talk practically, Ashley. You're pretty good. You're pretty good with money. I know this about you.
1: Thank you.
0: So let's go. Let's just kind of hit these one at a time. Want to just kind of go in order? Start at the top here.
1: Sure.
0: Okay.
1: You go first.
0: You want me to go first?
1: Yeah, because I have no idea where you're talking about.
0: On our notes, it's on page six.
1: Okay,
0: there we go.
1: You first.
0: Okay, me first.
1: Yeah.
0: One of the things I've had to learn to do is to start noticing my automatic reactions to money stuff.
1: Okay.
0: So it can be something as simple as like when a bill comes in, what's my immediate emotional reaction? Oh God, there's a bill. Or let me pay.
1: Like Bill?
0: Bill's rough, man. Okay. When those bills come in, like what's your reaction to that? Right. Or finish these sentences. People with money are, where does your mind go? Mm-hmm. Right? Mm-hmm. If I became wealthy, what? Right? The hardest part about earning more money would be blank, or I deserve. Whatever those answers are, mm-hmm. help reveal the script.
1: Do you think, this is kind of a side note, but like the dot, dot, dot, if I became wealthy... You know, it's kind of like if you ask people those questions of like, if you could do anything in the world and you had no restrictions, what would you do? People like don't know how to answer that question.
0: They don't.
1: And sometimes I wonder if people don't attract money to themselves because they don't know what they would do with it.
0: There's some truth to that.
1: So the money floating around there is like, well, why would I land with this person? Because they don't even know how they'd use me.
0: There's some. Right.
1: I mean, honestly, right. Like if you don't know, if you became wealthy and you didn't know what you'd do with it, why would it choose you?
0: It's a manifesting question, isn't it?
1: Bit.
0: Kind of, yeah.
1: Kind of.
0: Yeah. Well, I think there's something to it. Like, I think you have to have the capacity, mm-hmm. right? Develop the capacity and the willingness and the openness to do that. Because that does develop courage.
1: Right.
0: It does develop drive. Yeah. It does develop willingness to, like, keep sticking with it, right? Mm-hmm. Oftentimes, I mean, the way we've talked about, you know, big windfalls and money is the lottery. That's just blind luck. But for the most part, people get money by earning it.
1: Yes.
0: Right? Working for it or getting it handed down, I suppose, if they inherited it. But no, I think there's something to that, right?
1: Okay.
0: Yeah.
1: Just wondering.
0: No, it's fine.
1: All right.
0: Okay.
1: My practicality is about separating the facts from the stories, right?
0: Yeah.
1: I mean, you mentioned like, what do you think of when Bill comes in the mail? Mm-hmm. But it's like, you know, oh, you got overlooked for a promotion or somebody else got chosen, like that you're not deemed worthy, like mm-hmm. we mentioned earlier. Like, I'm never going to be successful. I ask for more. They think I'm selfish, mm-hmm. which women fall into this category all the time. It's mm-hmm. like they don't think that they're worthy of it. They're always overlooked. They're afraid to step up and step out because of what it's going to say about them.
0: Mm-hmm.
1: And again, at that point, it's like not even about the money. The money is just an example and a platform.
0: Yep.
1: That is showcasing something else about you.
0: Yep. Yep. So separating those. Yeah, that's good. That's good. And that actually kind of follows right on that first one, right? You start noticing what the scripts are. Mm-hmm. You're going to be able to see what the stories are. Another one is kind of get yourself with financial decisions. When you think about money, kind of get yourself regulated.
1: Oh,
0: I do this a lot, actually. Like when I'll be looking, I'll see something that I want to get, you know, and I know like, okay, I can't really afford this right now, but mm-hmm. I need to think about it. I will actually pause, take a deep breath, right?
1: Always breathing.
0: Always breathing, right? Relax the shoulders, long exhale, right? And kind of bring myself back to the moment of, okay, where am I right now? Why am I drawn to this?
1: Yeah.
0: Am I trying to avoid something right now?
1: Yeah.
0: That's a big question for me.
1: I mean, that's why people like splurge, like,
0: yeah.
1: What do they call it? Like retail therapy?
0: Retail therapy.

0: Yeah, the
1: endorphins from buying stuff.
0: And the other day, I got fixated on this waterproof jacket that I want to get. Right?
1: What?
0: Right. Just follow me, though. Just follow me, because I know it seems absurd. We're in the middle of the summer, right? I mean, thinking about it.
1: Winter does arrive.
0: Now, it's on sale, right?
1: There's, of course.
0: It's on sale. Because, you know, okay, so I'm looking at that. Oh, this is great. Yeah, I would definitely use it. Oh, and it's a bright color. When the winter rolls around, I can walk around safely, and it's reflective and all this blah, blah, blah, blah. I actually did what I just talked about. I stepped back. I put the phone down. stopped looking at it. And I was like, okay. I took a deep breath, reminded myself where I was. It's like, where, and the question that came to mind was, where do you need to put that money first?
1: That's a good question.
0: And the money was, okay, that, I haven't paid this, this, and this yet. I got to make sure I can pay for this. Oh, yeah, mm-hmm. Got to get my car worked on. Or, oh, yeah, I got to still pay those two bills coming up next mm-hmm. week. It should go there instead. And then the second question comes behind it. If you really want to pick it up now, if it's a good idea to get it now, it'll be a good idea in 2 months when it's closer to when you'll actually need it.
1: Mm-hmm.
0: Do you want to start putting money aside for it?
1: Right.
0: Yeah. That's what I did instead.
1: Okay.
0: Right, that kind of thing. But I have to actively do that mm-hmm. still, mm-hmm. right? And then I asked myself, what is it that I was avoiding by doing that? Mm. What I was avoiding is I didn't want to go to bed yet. So my day's not done yet. Yeah, exactly.
1: That is so funny.
0: Yeah. Yeah. All right. Anyway, what else you got?
1: Okay. Kind of like I was mentioning earlier, like, oh, if you were wealthy, what would you do with it? It's like, be open and willing to receive the fact that you may end up having a lot of money. And that's okay. It's a good thing. And before the money comes in, you have to practice receiving and doing it with elegance and grace and, you know, humbleness and whatnot. So, like, some people have a hard time receiving compliments,
0: mm-hmm.
1: which I understand, because all of a sudden all the attention is put on you and something about yourself is being highlighted. Mm-hmm. And it sounds kind of strange coming from another source, and especially if it's like a stranger, somebody you really don't know, or, you know, like somebody you really admire, like that could be a little embarrassing and whatnot. So, you know, don't deflect them. It's really obvious when people are uncomfortable because they deflect or they laugh or they poke fun at themselves and whatnot, instead of just graciously saying, you know, thank you very much. Like, that's very kind of you, or, you know, I really appreciate what you just said. Something basic like that. Like, practice these small receivings.
0: Yeah.
1: If somebody does something nice for you, like they buy you a coffee or they pay for your lunch or whatever, there's no obligation that you have to do it back.
0: It's true.
1: You can pay it forward, and maybe you can do it for them later, like next month. But, you know, just receive the gift, and your happiness and your joy is a gift to them, you know, things like that. Or it is a skill. It takes time to develop, but the more you can receive other things, the more and easier it will become to receive money when it's presented to you.
0: Yeah, that's a great point. The one I struggle with the most in there is with lunches, like when people buy me lunch.
1: Yeah.
0: Because I always go wanting to pay, right?
1: Yeah.
0: And ideally, I want to just be able, I would love to pay for both if I can. Mm-hmm. But, you know, there was a stretch when things were really rough and I'd go out with friends and I always bring enough for myself.
1: Yeah.
0: And then they'd offer to pay for it. And it could be tough.
1: Sure. Right?
0: Like, oh, are you sure? You know, but I've had to learn to just go and let them, because it's you know, your friends and your family, you can either trust them that they're doing it because they want to do it, or you don't have to.
1: Well, yeah, and people like assume, oh, they're looking at me like they're pitying me.
0: Yeah.
1: No one's pitying you.
0: Yeah.
1: They're just like, hey, let me help you out.
0: Yeah.
1: Like, it's put it towards something that I know you need. Like, you don't need to pay for this lunch. You need to pay for your bills.
0: Exactly.
1: You know?
0: Exactly.
1: Yeah.
0: Okay. Yeah, that's a good one. And then one that comes up for me is, I think this is an important question. What does enough actually look like? The question around money, how much is enough money, right? I think some of the difficulty people have who come into a lot of it is that we were talking earlier, professional athletes, somebody wins the lottery. They don't have a definition of what that is.
1: Right.
0: And they don't have if they don't have a definition of what that is, they can't build a plan on how to make sure they get there and that they stay there.
1: Stay there, yeah.
0: Right.
1: If they want to stay there.
0: Right. Yeah, exactly. So what does it actually look like? And I think this differs from person to person. Enough could be time. Mm-hmm. How much time does it give me to have money?
1: Right.
0: Yeah. Freedom, whatever that means, right? The freedom to travel, the freedom to not have to work all the time or to go where you want to go. What is enough generosity? What's the amount for me to give out? what's enough money to take care of my family and have enough health. If we ask those questions, what's interesting is that we automatically reframe money as a support for those things. Because it's not just about that. It's about an attitude of that. Right? One of the things that I've so appreciated about the new job that I started is with some of the benefits I've got, it's put me in a position where if something does happen to me, unfortunate happens to me, mm-hmm. I am covered. Nice. My family's not going to have to worry about anything. Right. Mm-hmm. Both if I'm, you know, if I have to have bad surgeries or, you know, I get really sick or funeral expense, it's covered. It's covered. Mm-hmm. And that feels really good. Right. For me who wondered not all that long ago, how would I handle any of those things?
1: Sure.
0: That's great. That's part of my enough. Mm-hmm. Part of my enough is I don't want my loved ones, if something happens to me and I go before them, to have to spend anything. Mm-hmm. Right. To get that process done. I want that taken care of. That's part of my enough. Money is a way to do that. And it does, it is something that I'm reminded of on the regular. Yeah. So I think that's important.
1: I'd say so. Well, I think you say practicality of what to do with it. I mean, everybody always knows about budgeting, but doing it and knowing about it are two very separate things. But I have always found it kind of comical, I suppose, in a way where, and I say this casually because, we all know people like this, but they say, they don't have enough money for things. But then you watch, their spending habits. And I'm like, okay. And that's, they do have enough. That's just it. It's more than likely they probably have enough. Not unless it's, a massive purchase or, a really big, health-related bill or something. But otherwise, it's like, no, you probably do have enough. But, you chose to get the new iPhone. And you go to Starbucks every day and, and that's where they're choosing to allocate their money. That's fine.
0: Yeah.
1: But then don't turn around and complain that you don't have money for this thing when actually you do. Mm-hmm. It's just you need to sit down and have a nice heart to heart with your bank statement and see where all your money is going.
0: Yeah.
1: Because it is really easy to hemorrhage money without realizing it.
0: Mm-hmm.
1: You know, all the little subscriptions, the little purchases here and there.
0: Thousand cuts.
1: Reload my card, no big deal. And it's a very easy trap to fall into. I have fallen into it myself.
0: Yep.
1: But then when you start and look at that, and that's why they say budgeting is best. If you want to have just your splurgy stuff, set a limit and that's your hard limit.
0: Yeah. That's it. You can spend that much.
1: Yeah.
0: And that's it. Yeah, it's amazing. I read something the other day that the on average, a person who goes to Starbucks every weekday as mm-hmm. part of their habit of work spends on average over $10 by the time they walk out.
1: I believe it.
0: So, and you add that up, it's $50 a week, $200 a month. Mm-hmm. That's almost $2,500 a year.
1: Yeah.
0: Just on that. And that's when just going to work, mm-hmm. right? Not weekends, not any of those things. It's a lot of money.
1: Yeah.
0: And if you add to that, going somewhere for lunch because you're working and you didn't bring it from home, that type of thing. I did some math not too long ago. Between the amount of money that I could spend at Starbucks for a preferred breakfast that I like versus how much I could make it at home for,
1: mm-hmm.
0: the cost was almost three times more.
1: Wow.
0: At Starbucks. Almost three times more. Yeah. And that's not to bash Starbucks. They're just making money, right?
1: It's like any coffee house.
0: It's like any coffee house.
1: Well, and a lot
0: of times
1: people do that because of the convenience factor, right?
0: Of course.
1: They get up, get ready. They don't have time to make breakfast. You
0: right.
1: know, they just catch it on the drive-in. And
0: right.
1: whatnot.
0: But that's also a prioritization of time.
1: Yes.
0: It's a prioritization of resources. It's a prioritization of priorities.
1: Right. Well, and then the hope is okay, great. You're saving time by not making breakfast at home. You're getting it on the way. What are you doing with that extra time that you earned to yourself?
0: Yeah.
1: Scrolling on your phone?
0: Yeah. Or getting exercise or...
1: Yeah. Is it going towards something really helpful and beneficial mm-hmm. for you? Or is it just giving you more time for rotting your brain?
0: Yep.
1: And at that point, maybe you should be at home cooking.
0: Right. Exactly. All right. All good stuff. I mean, these are all practical things. These are important. But it's worth thinking a couple of things, just a couple of things. First, if someone handed you $10 million, what's your immediate reaction? Everybody think about this. Do you think you would actually become somebody else with $10 million or would you become more of who you already are? And the answer to that is whichever one you choose, right? Mm-hmm. Whichever one you choose. That intentionality, I think what you got to earlier, Ashley, about what is my capacity to receive
1: mm-hmm.
0: really is the game changer mm-hmm. in all of this, right? And as I said at the top of the show, our relationship with money is a tell on our relationship with ourselves. Mm-hmm. So what's your relationship with yourself like? Work that around. And even if it's around money or not around money, chances are your relationship with money is going to change as well. And in the end, I think when people think about wanting to be rich, I think they probably mean they really just want to be free.
1: I would say so.
0: Right. But has anybody really thought about what that means?
1: Such a deep question.
0: Deep question, particularly when there's only 2 minutes left in the show.
1: Wow. Okay.
0: Okay. Ashley, thank you for this. That was great.
1: Thank you, JD. What a great topic.
0: Appreciate that. I've great insights today. I appreciate that, Ashley. So, all right. And we appreciate you. We appreciate you spending your last hour with us talking about money here on Staying Power. Remember, if you missed any of this episode or any of our episodes, you can get us as a podcast wherever you get your podcasts. 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There's a lot, right? So, and I just hit something with my hand and that hurt. But nevertheless, that's a good way to cap this off. We'll be back next week. 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I think you'll appreciate that. Thanks to them. Thanks to you. Thanks to Ashley. Yep. Thanks to Nathan. Thanks to the universe that wants to bring us more money.
1: That's right.
0: All right. And we'll be back next week with another topic. See you then. I'm JD.
1: I'm Ashley.
0: Bye, everybody.
1: Bye.
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3: Time now for a quick look at our afternoon commute. Southbound I-5 struggles from Green Lake to I-90 and from inner urban off and on down through SeaTac. Slow in the south end Federal Way through 5. Northbound I-5 from Swift Avenue on up to about the U District is stop and go. East side 405 southbound congestion through Bellevue with scattered delays down into Newcastle. Northbound finding slowing from 167 on up to Sunset and 167 southbound. From Renton to Kent, you'll see scattered delays. Stay tuned to KKNW.
4: NBC News Radio, I'm Scott Carr. Tropical Storm Bertha is moving over southern Louisiana and is still packing a punch, say forecasters, even as it weakens. As it moves closer to New Orleans, the center of Bertha is expected to move near or along the Louisiana and upper Texas coasts through Thursday, then move farther inland into Texas Thursday night. This as the Carolinas and Mid-Atlantic are under a multi-day flash flood threat. Forecasters say a stalled cold front is drawing moisture from the Gulf and could be fueled by Bertha. Flood watches are in effect for 6 states as rounds of heavy rain and flash flooding are expected for the next several days. And as Sarah Lee Kessler reports, officials confirmed 2 tornadoes touched down in North Jersey Tuesday.
5: Tornado experts are on the scene in Stanhope and Parsippany Troy Hills to determine the strength of those twisters. They're unusual in New Jersey. But Julie Fisher was sure what she saw on I-80 and Route 206 Tuesday afternoon was in fact a tornado.
6: We noticed all the trees down and cars under the trees.
5: The National Weather Service will assign ratings to the 2 twisters. In New Jersey, I'm Sarah Lee Kessler.
4: During a campaign-style speech in Marietta, Georgia today, President Trump paid tribute to the families of the service members killed in the Iran War, making note of their dignified transfer earlier in Delaware for the 4 U.S. soldiers killed in Iranian attacks over the weekend. Trump said he met with the family of 25-year-old Tyler Freehand, who was killed along with 2 other soldiers when an Iranian missile hit their sleeping barracks in Jordan Friday. Former Venezuelan President Nicolas Maduro and his wife's trial is set to begin on June 1st of next year. The couple was in a New York City courtroom today. Maduro and Sila Flores face charges of narco-terrorism and drug trafficking. He's proclaimed his innocence and says he's still president of Venezuela. Scott Carr, NBC News Radio.
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